0: sound like a foreign language. This would sound punishable by death if you were to say this a couple of months ago. Should the LA Dodgers bench Shohei Ohtani for game 3 of the NLCS tomorrow night? 310-840-4910. Dodgers are in full out desperation mode. They lose to the Brewers again yesterday, 7-4, and Shohei Ohtani doesn't look like himself. Clearly is struggling at the plate. He struggled again last night. He has struggled again. He has struggled all postseason. Yesterday in the loss, Shohei goes 0-4 with a couple of strikeouts, non-competitive at bats. Shohei this postseason is hitting 150 with an OPS of 411, no extra base hits, 7 strikeouts, 3 walks. Ohtani hasn't hit a home run since August 18th. Now remember, he spent some time on the injured list, and that's the reason why. He's got the knee tendonitis. He's got an issue with the bicep. He's got an issue with the neck. Brad, I think the Dodgers have to sit down Shohei Ohtani tomorrow night and play the young Josue DePaula, the 21-year-old rookie who had been playing well. I think it's because he's injured, but I think he is right now. Shohei Ohtani is a liability. The Dodgers are desperate. I think they need a miracle to come back and win this series against the Brewers, and I think it starts tomorrow night in L.A., back at home, with Shohei Ohtani, who is still the greatest baseball player on the planet, but not in the shape he's in, not in the condition he's in right now. He is hurting the Dodgers. I think the Dodgers need to bench Shohei tomorrow.
1: Blasphemy. That's all I got to say about that. 50% of Shohei Ohtani in his current physical state is largely better than like 98% of Major League Baseball. If anything, you're not going to remove him completely from the lineup. Maybe you demote him. You know, he's not been hitting in the historical place where he normally hits.
0: They've already done
1: it. He's on it. Well, I know he's down in the cleanup spot, but you can move him down even further in the order. Maybe move him to 6, 7, 8. If need be, there are some signs of life with Shohei Ohtani. I mean, he already laid out the superficial data, and there's a strong argument that really explains the slump. But he is a respectable number 15 and average bat speed as tracked right now at Fangraphs. Those are among hitters in the postseason so far. That's ahead of Jackson Churio. That's ahead of William Contreras. Both of the Milwaukee Brewers, both guys are actually crushing it at the dish. He's also number 11 in fast swing rate. So the velocity of the swinging action with Shohei Ohtani, yeah, he's maybe lost a tick, but it's still, you know, better than most of the league and even most of the players currently set for the dish in the postseason. Now, the hard hit rate is way down at 35.7%. Yes, that is a concern. The number 50 ranking among postseason hitters and expected slug, also quite worrisome. There's no doubt about it. But if you sit down Shohei Ohtani, it's like saying, hey, Captain America, leave the shield at home. The Avengers don't really need you, bruh. We got this. We're going to be taking on any mortal enemy without you, and we're still going to win. That's hogwash. That's poppycock. That's a heaping, smelling pile of BS. Again, I support a further demotion of Shohei. He's gone from 1 to 4 of the order, moved down to like 7, 8. I don't hate it. I'm on board with it. He is mired in a deep slump right now, but you can't remove him from the lineup completely because he's still got a pretty high walk rate at 12.2%. He can still get on base. He's got that keen eye. He can still move fairly well around the base paths. And that, again, average swing rate and the bat speed that he has shown so far in this postseason, a little bit slower than what we saw in the regular season, but it's still pretty damn good. Bench Shohei Ohtani, you're gone.
0: I mean, I disagree. I mean, you threw out a bunch of the very critical numbers here. Since the August 17th, when he got put on the injured list and he stopped pitching, his exit velo is down. His hard hit rate is down. His barrel rate is way below the major league average. And his ex-WOBA, which is an advanced analytic, basically just to tell you what a hitter's deserved production is based on the quality and the frequency of contact, it is below the major league average. His average fly ball distance is down 30 feet. I mean, and it's gotten worse in the postseason. Like, he's hanging on for dear life. He's basically trying to be like a slap hitter, slap the ball the other way into left field. That's how he had a single the other night when it was 74 mile an hour off the bat. He can't drive the ball. He's hurt. If this was football, he would basically be limping. If he's the quarterback, he's basically limping to the line of scrimmage, taking shot after shot. And the coach is like, yeah, you know, because he's Shohei, right? If this is Tom Brady in his prime, it's like, hey, because he's Tom Brady, we got to go let him figure this out, because God forbid we give it to anybody else. He's clearly ailing. He's clearly physically compromised, and he's clearly hurting this team. Now, I know that 99% of people listening right now, they have no idea who Josue DePaula is. Well, he was in the top 25 overall by MLB.com in terms of one of the top prospects in the game. And in the regular season for Double-A Tulsa, he went out and hit .303 in an OPS of nearly 1,000. Then he got called up, and across 42 plate appearances, he had elite batted ball and plate discipline indicators. And he's going to go into next year as one of the top overall prospects in baseball. This isn't like some little Jimmy Joe schmo that they're putting in the lineup. This is a kid that is supposed to be a future star of the Dodgers. And he's already had 3 plate appearances in the postseason. He's walked twice, and he fouled out to third base. Like, at this point, Shohei is only giving the Dodgers walks. And he can't, he's not a stolen base threat. Remember a couple years ago, he had 50-50. He was in the 50 stolen base club. He's not a threat to run. He's not a threat to drive in runners. He is a hole in the lineup. And you're giving a chance to a 21-year-old that could be the next great thing. A kid that everybody in LA seems to be super high on. And Brad, maybe it would be different if the Dodgers didn't already win the World Series, if they weren't back-to-back champions, where it's like, hey, we haven't won a World Series. Well, I know they won it in 2020, but like, hey, We're dying for a championship. We got to go down with our best guys. They've already won 2 in a row. They're going for the three-peat. And sometimes you want to be in that rare ball club. You want to be in that rare conversation with the Yankees, with Jeter and Mo and those guys. You got to, desperate times call for desperate measures. And I think this is a desperate time. And yeah, I think it calls for a desperate measure. Again, a couple of weeks ago, let alone 2 months ago, you would have said, I'm smoking crack if I would have mentioned this. But I feel like it's gotten this bad. It's gotten really bad. And he's not the only one, right? I mean, Will Smith can't hit his way out of a paper bag. But, the only thing is you don't really trust any other catcher like you trust Will Smith. Even if he's not hitting, you trust his defense. You trust him behind the dish. Shohei is a DH. His one role is to hit, and he's not doing it. I think the Dodgers, down 2-0, they're not going to beat the Brewers 4 out of the next 5 games if Shohei Ohtani's in the lineup. And if they come back and win, maybe the rest, maybe a week off, maybe a week and a half off, maybe he's back and he can contribute in the World Series. But right now, their season could be over by Thursday night. They need to do something about it, and I think they got to bench Shohei.
1: Yeah, I look, you make some sound arguments. There's no question about it. Dave Roberts is not going to pull the plug on Shohei Ohtani. I think that the entire country of Japan would absolutely erupt in hysterical pandemonium if that were indeed the case. The Japanese media would probably go to battle with the Los Angeles administrators and decision makers if that were the case. It's Shohei Ohtani. He is the greatest ball player maybe ever to wear a Major League Baseball uniform, definitely the best player of his generation. And I know he's going through a slump. I know he's not 100%, but we're talking about a sample size of 20 postseason at-bats. He laid out the case with all the advanced analytics, and I appreciate that as a numbers nerd that I am. But again, a demotion down the order, I think, is a proper way to go. This is a guy that is, fought in a lot of high leverage situations, been highly productive in those situations. That experience is worth something. And you're going to turn to a greenhorn, to a rookie who has never, played in a situation quite like this at this extensive level. You talk about Double-A numbers. That's Double-A at Tulsa with the drillers there. This is a Los Angeles Dodgers in the National League Championship Series, also known as the NLCS. You're down 2-0. You might say, okay, got to pull out all the stops. Well, I'm going to let it ride with Shohei Ohtani, even in the 7-hole, even with a reduction in his overall spectacular skill set, because the bat speed is still there. And all it takes is one crack, and everything is right in the Dodger world yet again.
0: Yeah, I mean, again, you can make the argument, should Josue DePaula, 21-year-old, really be the guy that replaces Shohei? Again, in 11 games in the big leagues this year, he hit .323 with a home run, 7 RBIs, and an OPS over 1,000. Very small sample size. Let me point you to game 4 of the last round in the NLDS. top of the seventh against the Braves. Dodgers up 2-1. He's going up against Fuentes, and he shows incredible discipline and composure. Draws a walk. That leads to the Andy Pages go-ahead hit, which ends up winning the game and winning the series for the Dodgers. I mean, again, sometimes it just has to be done. And the logical choice in terms of who he's replacing in the lineup is Shohei. And look, I mean, Dave Roberts, last thing he's got to worry about right now is what the Japanese media is going to think. And honestly, I don't know if you talk to any non-homer Japanese journalists. I think they would say the same thing. He's not playing well. And we know that Japanese culture, they're warriors. Shohei is going to go out there and fight until they save him from himself, until they take him out of the lineup. He'll fall on the sword. He'll go out there. He'll continue to try to run into one. But the odds of him doing it are growing slimmer and slimmer by the game. He hasn't hit a home run since August 18th. And he doesn't look like he's close to doing that. You know, Dave Roberts said, quote, yeah, I mean, obviously it hasn't been good after game two. He said, quote, he doesn't feel great. I think for me, it's having a conversation with him tomorrow, kind of try to figure out what's best for him, what's best for us. He certainly has earned that conversation and deserves it. I'll have it with him tomorrow. That sounds like a benching. That sounds like Dave Roberts knows what is best for the Dodgers and what needs to be done. And it's about doing it delicately. And it's about telling Shohei Ohtani, hey man, we know you're a warrior. You've won us back-to-back World Series. You're the biggest face in the game. You are incredible. Like, think about it. Think about if the Patriots benched Tom Brady because of a couple bad games in the playoffs. Like, if Tom Brady was Drake May last year, but only instead he had already won 4 Super Bowls, and then going into that AFC title game against the Broncos, they bench him because he had a shoulder injury and he wasn't playing well. That was what was happening with Drake May. He was playing terribly, but the Patriots continued to win games despite of him. Think about if the Bulls benched Michael Jordan, right? Because I think Shohei Ohtani is the greatest of all time.
1: That's fair.
0: Think about if Michael Jordan was struggling, laboring through the Bulls' effort to try to three-peat the first time, and in game 3 of the NBA Finals, after his shooting numbers are terrible and he's battling a knee injury, think about if the Bulls benched him. It would sound crazy, right? It sounds absurd, but it's the right thing to do. They're down 2-0. They need a change. Again, this kid is not just some scrub off the street. He's one of the highest ranked prospects in baseball. They've got to give him the opportunity, and it's got to come at the expense of Shohei. I think it's the right move to make. I don't think there is any other move to make. This comes down to whether or not Dave Roberts has the stones to not only make a gigantic, colossal move like this, and the risk is that it doesn't go well. And Josue DePaula goes 0-for-4 with 2 strikeouts, and it doesn't mean anything. And if you could ask yourself, what if Shohei was up in a big spot with runners in second and third? Instead, it was a 21-year-old kid, and he grounds out or he strikes out. That's the risk. That is the risk. And there is the risk of the blowback from the media, whether it's the Japanese media, here people in the States, baseball fans, no matter what, that haven't maybe seen just how mortal, let alone mediocre, Shohei looks at the plate, and they'd say, how could Dave Roberts do this? How could you backstab your greatest star? Sometimes it takes a lot of guts and courage to make a move like benching Shohei Ohtani. And I would honestly, I'm not a big fan of Dave Roberts. I would give him a rousing standing ovation if that lineup card comes out tomorrow and Josue DePaula is in it instead of Shohei.
1: Yeah, I don't think Dave Roberts is a card-carrying member of Team Huevos, my man. Shohei Ohtani is going to be in the lineup, and he is somebody that is certainly still going to be feared because he's got a really sharp and keen eye. Maybe he's not going to be making the hardest of hard contact as we have customarily come to see from him, but he's still a guy that can draw those free passes. And, you know, it's all about getting on base, whether with a hit into the outfield or you're drawing that ball four. Just going out there, touching first base and trying to manufacture runs. He still strikes fear into the opposition because they don't want to serve a beat ball and try to compete and test him and see like, hey, you know what? Shohei, yeah, you know, we've been hearing in the media, we've seen it in this series. You're not at 100%. I'm going to throw this 95-mile-an-hour fastball right down A Avenue. I'm going to see if he can hit it. I dare them to do that because I still think Shohei Ohtani has a bat speed. He still has enough prodigious power in his current physical state, no matter how deteriorated as it is, to take one out of the yard. And I think if you try to challenge him, he'll do exactly that at Chavez Ravine. And that pitcher in that moment, the manager, you know, making the decision, or the catcher in that moment making a decision and calling balls and, you know, strikes and where to place the pitch, is going to sorely regret it. So Shohei Ohtani still strikes fear in the opposition, even in a decrepit state.
0: Okay. I mean, all I'm saying is Logan Henderson threw him three fastballs, two of which were right down the middle in that first at bat yesterday. And Shohei swung through two of them in a row. They challenged him over and over with fastballs, a bunch of which were down the middle. I don't think the Brewers are scared of him. And I don't think they have reason to be. 310-840-4910. We want to hear from you. Should the Dodgers do what seems like the unthinkable and bench Shohei Ohtani for game three tomorrow? Let's get to your phone calls here. Michael is in Iowa next up on BetMGM tonight. What's up, Michael?
2: Hi, guys. I have to agree with you, Pat. His swings are looking horrible, which doesn't account for your stats there, Brad. But he's swinging with one-handed. He's swinging at everything. He's not looking coordinated at all. So I have to agree with you, Pat. Thank you.
0: Yeah, Michael, I appreciate that. I appreciate it. And yeah, Brad, I think that's the biggest thing is like that. Yes, he could run into one, but a lot of these swings, they just don't look competitive. Like, you could tell he's laboring, and maybe it's not obvious. Maybe because he's always got a very stoic face, or he's always kind of got a smile on his face because he's normally dominating the game. But like, I look at Shohei Ohtani at the plate right now. I don't see Shohei. And if he's healthy, I'm pretty confident he's probably got an OPS near 1,000 in the postseason, and he is dominating. But he's not healthy, and that's the biggest reason why I think they need to bench him.
1: To a certain extent, I do agree with the caller in your point of view. I've seen him flail at some pitches way out of the strike zone and off the plate. And, you know, a typical slider he's been fooled on, and it can barely budge and is swinging very weakly at those offerings. But again, if Shohei can be patient and display the usual keen eye that he has, he can lay off those pitches and earn a few free passes, because I still believe. And you brought up the, example, Logan Henderson and the challenges with a couple of fastballs that blew by him. He swung, he missed, wasn't able to, make that hard contact. But you know, continue to do that and see if it's going to continuously work in the postseason. I'm telling you, he could easily run into one of those, and everybody will have to take a step back and be like, is he back? We're not going to challenge him again. Maybe they're going to throw more off speed. Maybe they're going to try to entice him with some of the, high out of the strike zone action, maybe something down low, maybe a splitter if the pitcher has that in his repertoire. And see if he'll bite on it. But, again, Shohei still has command of the strike zone and one of the best in baseball doing so. Again, 12.2% base on balls rate this postseason. It's down from what he had the regular season, but that still ain't that shabby. So I just don't see him getting pulled out of the lineup, but I could be terribly, horrifically, and awfully wrong, which normally I am.
0: 310-840-4910. That's the phone call to join the show. That's the number to join the show. Excuse me, 310-840-4910. We've got some phone calls on Fernando Mendoza and whether or not it could be Mendoza time in the next 2 weeks for the Raiders. We'll continue to take your phone calls and your texts on Ohtani. Should the Dodgers bench the greatest player on the planet, down 2-0, going into game three back home in the NLCS? He's Brad Evans. I'm Pat Boyle. The show rolls on next. This is BetMGM Tonight. You would have said I'm smoking crack if I would have mentioned this.
3: 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Coaching seats are warming up, and three teams remain unbeaten. Each week writes a new chapter, new twists, new turns. So what will week six bring? Your home for the NFL. Westwood One Sports.
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0: 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Get back to your phone calls here in just a moment. 310-840-4910. Should the Dodgers bench Shohei Ohtani? Should it be time for Fernando Mendoza? Are the Rams' problems fixable? We got a bunch of great conversations and topics for you to jump into on the show here tonight. Quick scoreboard update, by the way. ALCS Game 2 underway. Top of the second. Guardians and the Rays scoreless. Man on first, one out in the top of the second. Jose Ramirez, he is 0-for-1. Stephen Kwan and Travis Bazzana have the two hits for the Guardians. And Junior Caminero's got the one hit for the Rays. The pitching matchup, by the way, is Freddy Peralta against Parker Messick. So we'll continue to keep you updated on ALCS Game 2. Let me get you some hockey scores in a bit. It's the Frozen Frenzy, all 32 teams in action. And how about this? We're a week away from opening day tip-off in the NBA. Oh baby.
1: Holy mackerel.
0: Sports Woo. Calendar is getting incredible, Brad. All right, 310-840. That's right. 1 week away from my Knicks smashing LeBron and his baldness into smithereens. 310-840-4910. Chris in Portland, but from Whittier, California. He makes that distinction. He texts in, pretty rough weekend for LA, Monday included. Dodgers and Rams struggled, but at least it was against great teams, not the Packers. At least UCLA beat University of Oregon. Chris in Portland, but from Whittier, California. I feel a lot of people are a lot of people. Well, hold on. So Rams struggled, but at least it was against great teams, not the Packers. Is he taking a shot at the Bears there? We got a lot of people taking shots at the Chicago Bears in Chicago today, Brad.
1: Yeah, a bunch of haters. I really understand the logic behind that. But sure, continue to hate on the Chicago Bears. By the way, speaking of the Bears, I was bringing this up during the break that Caleb Williams has changed his IG photo to that of John Wick. However, using a mixed Hollywood metaphor and saying in the text, I'm inevitable, which is Thanos from the Avengers. So a little mixed messaging there, but an arm flex and maybe an indication that Caleb Williams is going to return to action this week in the ATL.
0: Yeah, I would think that's exactly what that is. Iceman's coming back. Caleb, thanks for the, you know, wants the attention. All right, we'll give it to you. We'll give it to you.
1: Yeah, please.
0: Just don't get outplayed by the Penix God. It was a rough weekend though for LA. Yeah, the Dodgers are down 0-2. Rams get beat. What other? I don't know.
1: Chargers keep losing.
0: Chargers stink. I mean, do we even associate the Chargers with LA? I mean, honestly, they should be.
1: UCLA.
0: They should get sent back to San Diego. Yeah, UCLA was the great one. They beat Oregon, so that was they carried the water.
1: But they lost a quarterback.
0: Oh, that's right. That's right. Yeah, Nico Iamaleava looking like he's done for the season. Expected to miss the remainder of the season and after USC the knee injury. Yeah, okay. All right, so it wasn't all bad for LA. If you care about the college sports. 310-840-4910. Doug from Woodhaven, Michigan says, my Team Huevos Tuesday bold take is that Washington circles the wagons and wins the NFC East. Wow. That is Team Huevos there, Brad, because I don't think anybody right now is picking the Commanders to bounce back and win this division. I would be stunned. I'd be stunned if after the debacle they put forth on Sunday, they're going to come back and win this division.
1: You know what that is? That is called Huevos Gigantes. Elephantitis, I think this individual is suffering from. That's how big the Huevos really are. Yeah, I mean, look, man, the Commanders' rest of season schedule, I'm looking at it right now. Oh, my God, it's kind of daunting. I still got a matchup at San Francisco, of course, that's coming up on Monday Night Football this week. Then you got the bye week. Then you got Philadelphia, Sunday Night Football. Okay, they can win that game. They're at home. They got the LA Rams at home. Godspeed to you. Your New York Giants on the road in East Rutherford after that. That is a primetime Thursday Night Football game there. Cincinnati at home, at Arizona, at Tennessee. Okay, winnable. Houston, we'll see. Atlanta at home, we'll see. At Minnesota, L. At Jacksonville, L. I mean, they're in the hunt because you and I have said this before. In that division, which is totally up for grabs, nobody wants it. Nobody is like going out there and throwing down the gauntlet right now and saying, this division is going to be ours. We'll fight anybody that is going to get in our way. I think it is a race to eight, and that eight representing wins. An 8-9 team is going to win the NFC East this year. Could Washington do it? Sure. Can he guarantee?

0: most yards of any defensive back in the National Football League. How do I know that? I looked up the stat today. So I'm not banking on the Commanders all of a sudden coming to life. They're still in the conversation, but let's just call it what it is. The NFC East is back to being the NFC least. That division stinks. Pat, I'm sorry I'm offending you as a Giants fan.
1: That's fine. I mean, I don't care. They could be in the worst division in the history of football. If they win it, they're going to host a playoff game. That's all that matters to me. 310-840-4910. All right, let's get a Fernando Mendoza call in, and then let's get a Shohei Ohtani call in. Let's go to Brian, who's in Las Vegas, the home of the Raiders. And he's next up on BetMGM tonight. What's up, Brian? The Raiders! Brian! Brian going once.
0: Brian
1: going twice. All right, Brian is asleep at the wheel. That's fine. Let's go to our Shohei Ohtani call, and let's go to Los Angeles, the city of angels. Fred is in L.A. next up on BetMGM tonight. What's up, Fred?
2: And I am here. I've been a Dodger fan since the age of five. Got to tell you that up front. I did a 5.5-hour post-game show the night that Kirk Gibson hit the home run on KBC here in Los Angeles. So I follow them pretty closely.
1: Nice.
2: Interesting conversation about Shohei, but here's the problem. I would start DePaulo, except that he's not going to bat against a left-handed pitcher. Tomorrow, they're throwing Gasser with a left-handed pitcher, which means they have to go to the Dodgers are going to take out Ohtani. It means they're going to go to Rojas or Call. Call's got no power, and Rojas got a back problem. So my point is, I think he's going to get another shot on Wednesday, even against the lefty. If he does okay, he'll stay in the lineup. If not, maybe DePaul. Excuse me. DePaul will start on Thursday against the righty for Milwaukee. But I don't think they can't throw DePaul against the left-handed pitcher. They've only used him against right-handed pitchers. So that's, I think, the major hang-up as far as Roberts is concerned. And your point is well taken. I mean, he looks like he's in another world, you know, Ohtani, right now. But you know what? He's so miraculous and has been for the Angels and the Dodgers in his career. Anything is possible. He's liable to hit a home run tomorrow, and then the whole thing's, we stop talking about it.
1: Wow. Well, hey, that's incredible information. And how about that? Fred in L.A. used to do post-game shows for KBC for the Dodgers. Fred, if you don't mind me asking, what's your last name?
2: Wallen, W-A-L-L-I-N.
1: Fred Wallen. How about that? Well, hey, man, Fred, we appreciate you calling in.
2: Go to meet Ronald Reagan after the World Series victory. I despise Reagan so much I didn't go.
1: Wow. How about that? A nice little piece of history and some in-depth Dodgers information there. That's great stuff, Fred. We appreciate the call, man. Yeah, look, the fact that it is Robert Gasser tomorrow, the lefty, it makes it the decision, I think, a little bit easier to bench Shohei. But yeah, whether it would be DePaulo or whether it would be Rojas or anybody else is definitely up in the air. I mean, I don't think it can be Shohei. I don't think Shohei can be in the lineup tomorrow, Brad. I just think he's injured. He's hurt. And it's clear. It's clear as day. And without his back, without the power that it looks like he's compensating for on his back leg, because it's the left knee, and without the right bicep, which is obviously when he's swinging, that's his bottom hand. If it was the right leg and the left arm, maybe it'd be a different story, but it feels like it's the two worst limbs that it possibly can be for him, for hitting, for his power. Obviously it's the reason why he hasn't pitched in months. I think it's gotta be somebody other than Shohei, and whether it's DePaulo or whether it is Rojas because the lefty's on the mound. But then again, how long are you expecting Robert Gasser to be in the game? So I think that's all stuff that Brian Roberts has to weigh.
0: I will say this. I think Shohei's manhood is still intact, which means he'll be in the lineup.
1: 310-840-4910. Let's get to our guy Brian in Las Vegas. Said he had his phone muted, so he's called back. Wants to weigh in on Fernando Mendoza. Brian, what's going on?
3: I'm here. I'm alive. I'm here. Hey. So here's the thing. Here's the thing, guys. Cousins is having his best start since 2023. Top

0: second in passing yards, tied for second with 12 touchdown passes. So the Raiders sit 3-2. Mendoza's not going to make it in the pros, guys. He's not. He's going to be history
1: gonna make
0: before
1: it in the
0: book
1: pros.
0: Is even written. No. As a matter of fact, I'll tell you what. Aiden is sitting on that bench, and I got to tell you, his mechanics, he's a fundamentally a better quarterback than Mendoza. Mendoza throws hand grenades. He throws a heavy ball. He leads the passers very poorly. I'll give him 6 out of 8, but he was in garbage time, guys. He's not the guy for the Raiders. Matter of fact, trade him now before you, while you can get something for him.
1: Oh, my God.
0: Oh, yeah. I'll tell you something.
1: Ryan, you can't tell me. You watched what he
0: did. No.
1: You can't tell me you watched what he did in Indiana. Ryan, you can't tell me you watched what he did at Indiana last year and think that he didn't deserve to be the number one overall draft pick. And you can't tell me with a straight face you think Aiden O'Connell, who I saw 2 years too many of Aiden O'Connell, is a better quarterback than Fernando Mendoza.
0: Mechanically, Aiden O'Connell is a better quarterback. He throws a better ball. Mendoza was in Indiana for number one. Number two, look at Indiana's schedule last year. Number three, he's not the guy. And he's never going to be the guy. And I'll tell you what, they got to get a running back. They ought to trade him for a good running back because Genty's not the guy either. Think about what I'm saying, guys.
1: Well,
0: strengthen that.
1: I'm thinking about it.
0: O'Connell's a good quarterback.
1: Ryan, I'm thinking about it, and I appreciate the call. You know what I'm thinking? I'm thinking you deserve to be in a straitjacket for those opinions. I think that's what I think. I think those are two of the craziest things I've ever heard in my life. Look at Indiana's schedule last year. Brad, do you remember Indiana's schedule? Because I sure as hell do.
2: Yes,
1: and I remember them going toe-to-toe with Ohio State that's got NFL players on their roster every single year.
2: I remember
1: him going up against Alabama and dominating the Crimson Tide. I remember them putting up 56 against Oregon. And I remember the national championship game against Miami that had several draft picks go to the NFL from that defense, including Reuben Bain and Mezidor. And I remember Fernando Mendoza playing a gritty-ass game. Yes, he wasn't elite. He wasn't amazing. But he made big-time throws. He made some big-time plays. How could you watch him play football last year and not he was the number one quarterback? How could you think he doesn't have it? How could you think Aiden O'Connell throws a better ball than him? I mean, come on. I mean, was that Brian O'Connell
2: ridiculous.
1: In Las Vegas? That Aiden O'Connell's brother right now calling on behalf of him?
2: Yeah, I think so. And this is why Brian is not a talent evaluator of the National Football League and a guy that's sitting on the couch with spinning wild and contrived, spicy, hot takes. Ashton Genty, the reason why he has not been affected this year, just to speak to him on the running back side, dude is playing on a bum ankle. He is not 100%. Now, the coaching staff has said we got to work Mike Washington into the rotation more. Washington is elite talent. There's no question in my mind, but he's very raw, as we talked to Lincoln Kennedy on earlier in the show, as a pass protector and as a pass catcher out of the backfield. Genty is pretty good in that regard. He's had a couple of drops this year. I do remember that. But Genty is a complete three-down back when he is at 100%. And right now he might be working at like 80, 85%. So he's not exactly at full strength. So the Mendoza stuff is outrageous. Absolutely outrageous. You can't write him off thinking he's going down like the Ryan Lee path without actually seeing a sample size. And the sample size I saw in college was dynamite. And the one other area that Brian missed, and maybe he did on purpose, maybe he just skipped over it because it was not proving his point, which was just crazy to begin with, his brain. He has got a Tom Brady type of ability to process information. He's a grinder. He is ultra high level IQ football player. That brain is going to win the Las Vegas, Raiders a ton of football games this year. Put some damn respect on Fernando Mendoza's name. That call was just outrageous.
3: I guarantee.
1: Yeah, I'm glad Brian in Las. I'm glad Brian in Las Vegas called back because that was gold. That was fool's gold. I mean, that was a foolish phone call. But hey, we appreciate any and all opinions that you want to bring to this show. But just know that if they are outlandish as what that was, you're going to get slam dunked on. 310-840-4910. We got more phone callers when we come back to get to. Plus, we get you a scoreboard update on game two of the ALCS. He's Brett Evans. I'm Pat Boyle. 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
3: Can Seattle steady the ship after losing 2 of 3? Will Sean Payton get Bo Nix back to tossing touchdowns? Seahawks, Broncos, Thursday Night Football from Mile High. Westwood One Sports.
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0: I don't know. Mike Tomlin obviously would be a great candidate. Is that a job he would want? I would have to think probably he'll have his pick of the litter if he wants to return to coaching in 2027, right?
1: If they give him 30 hours a week to work on his Minecraft city, then, yeah, he'd be a shoe-in probably for that gig. Honestly, the top of the list is a name that should have been a head coach this year. Right now, the offensive assistant under Sean McVay, it's Nathan Shieldhouse. Who is going to be a head coach very, very soon in the National Football League.
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0: are scoreless. So we'll continue to keep you posted on that. All right, let's get back to the phone calls here. That was a wild phone call from Brian in Las Vegas saying that Mendoza is going to essentially be Jamarcus Russell. He's never going to cut it in the pros. He's terrible. He throws a heavy ball. That was good stuff. We had a good chuckle about that one. Gerald in Wisconsin is next up on BetMGM tonight. Gerald, how you doing?
1: First off, I just want to second the love for MVP vote for you. And then I would like to order one of whatever Brian is drinking, because that dude is white girl wasted. But I will.
0: Wait, hold on, Gerald. Wait, when you said you want an MVP vote, what are you referencing?
1: Jordan Love, 367 against the Bears. Sorry, Brad.
2: There it is.
3: Yeah. All right.
0: Yeah, Lee.
1: We'd love to hear what
0: Westwood One Studio is going to give you a big standing O for that one. But all right, go ahead, Gerald. What do you want to say?
1: All right. So just on the Shohei thing, and I didn't pick it up at the beginning. So you were talking about him being injured, so I didn't catch all that. So I was thinking that kind of feels like a panic move if they pull him, because right now these Brewers pitchers, you talked about Logan Henderson going right down main drag with them. I mean, there's a reason why they wanted Logan Henderson for Tarek Skubal. That dude, if he was making more money, everybody would be talking about him. He is good. These Brewers pitchers, they are not afraid of anybody. Might be a little different story if it's as much about the injury as what I picked up on a little later before I called in. Because that would just feel like a little bit of a panic move that Roberts is hearing what the pitchers are doing over here in Milwaukee.
0: Yeah. Yeah. Hey, Joe, we appreciate the call. We had another phone caller that was on hold that dropped that says we're not giving Wisconsin or we're not giving Milwaukee enough credit. But look, Milwaukee, the Brewers pitchers, they deserve credit. But it's the fact that like Shohei is quite visibly injured, and I think he should be benched. And Brad, you disagree. Your final thoughts?
3: Again, Ryan Shohei, just move down the order and see him take it yard. I think he's still got a big bop left in that bat.
0: All right, Brad, we'll bid you adieu, brother. Can't wait for a hump day special tomorrow.
3: Hump day! Hail Mary is coming at you tomorrow. See ya.
0: We'll get back to your phone calls when we return, and also why the Rams need to fix their special teams issues once and for all. BetMGM.
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0: 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Great show so far. You guys have been awesome on the phones, awesome on the text line. You want to join the show, you can call or text 310-840-4910. We've talked a ton about Monday Night Football. I'm going to talk more about it here in a minute or so. We've talked a lot about whether or not the Dodgers should bench Shohei Ohtani for Game 3 tomorrow night in the NLCS. I know it sounds crazy, but if you've watched the games, if you've looked at Ohtani's numbers, and if you've seen the way he's played over the last couple of weeks, it don't sound too crazy. It sounds like the right move. Also, after Fernando Mendoza made his NFL debut on Sunday in blowout mop-up duty, is it almost Mendoza time? We've talked a lot about all of those things. You want to join the show, 310-840-4910. We'll get back to your phone calls in just a bit. You can also hit me up on Twitter, at PatBoyle44. We got a postseason baseball game going on right now that we're keeping you updated on. Going to the top of the fourth in game two of the ALCS. After winning game one last night, Guardians looking to take both at the Trop. It's scoreless. Guardians 0, Rays 0. Good pitcher's duel between Parker Messick and Freddie Peralta. All righty. Monday Night Football last night was indeed, and you guys have probably heard me say this term before, a banger. It was a banger. How about that fourth quarter alone? Five touchdowns, 35 points, and then overtime, Bills go down the field, James Cook fumbles, giant jaw dropper, Rams look like they've got the game won. Stafford throwing all over the Bills' defense. He throws for 383 yards at three touchdowns. Puka Nacua, 17 catches, one shy of tying a Rams franchise record. 17 for 138 yards and a touchdown. Just going back at him, every play, every drive, and the Bills couldn't stop him. And the Rams go down the field, but then out of nowhere, on a third and five, in field goal range, but not comfortable enough. Maybe Sean McVay decides to run the football right up the middle when they hadn't really run the ball all that successfully all night in the game. Rams had 23 carries as a team for 77 yards. Going into the game, I would have thought running, it would have been a dominant run game. It would have been a dominant effort from Kyron Williams. It would have been a dominant effort from Blake Corum. Blake Corum had a couple of big catches, and Kyron Williams had six catches, but those two guys together, just those two guys together, Corum and Kyron Williams, the Rams' two running backs, had 80 receiving yards, and together they had just 68 rushing yards. So once the game went on and the Rams were just Stafford just throwing darts against this Bills defense, why did Sean McVay get cute and get conservative and run on third and five? It gets stuffed. They go to kick the game-winning field goal, but special teams has been the biggest disaster for the Rams over the last two-plus years. It's been their bugaboo, and it reared its ugly head again last night. Harrison Mevis, who already missed a field goal earlier in the game, has the game-winning field goal blocked. Not necessarily his fault. It was the special teams' line fault, but if you watch the kick on replay, it didn't look like it was going in when it left his foot anyway. And then the Bills go down the field and they kick the game-winning field goal and they beat the Rams 37-34 in overtime. The Rams cut Harrison Mevis today. They've signed Blake Groupie off the Jets practice squad. So the Groupies will be out in full force this weekend for the Rams, and the thicker kicker, he is done. He gone. He's at the nearest Long John Silver's all-you-can-eat buffet. 310-840-4910. But it's easy for Sean McVay to blame special teams, which is what he did last night. Said it cost us the game. Sean McVay was very quick to point the finger at the special teams last year when we got a similarly banger of a game in week 16 when the Rams played the Seahawks and the Rams had a 16-point fourth quarter lead. And then a guy by the name of Rashid Shaheed ran a punt back for a touchdown that sparked the Seahawks comeback, where they ultimately would win in overtime 38-37 on the Eric Saubert two-point conversion catch. That allowed the Seahawks to win the division. That allowed the Seahawks to have home field advantage. That allowed the Seahawks to play the Rams at home in the NFC title game. That allowed the Seahawks to go on to the Super Bowl and win the Super Bowl. You can make the argument, special teams and one play last year was the reason why the Seahawks won the Super Bowl and not the Rams. And it continues to hurt the Rams every single year. They've been bad on punts. They've been bad on punt returns. They've been bad on kickoffs and kickoff returns. They consistently rank in the bottom of the NFL and on both of those categories. And just special teams blunders. Not having a great kicker this year. Having a field goal get blocked to win a game. That's the Rams' biggest thing that is standing in their way. They're 2-3. They have not been the preseason Super Bowl juggernaut that a lot of people thought they would be. Are their problems fixable? Maybe. I don't know. I didn't pick the Rams to win the Super Bowl before the season started, and I sure as hell ain't switching to pick them now. I think it'll be special teams, or I think it'll be their defense that ends up costing them in the postseason, just like it did last year when they scored plenty of points to beat Seattle, but of course their defense couldn't come through. Their special teams weren't good enough. So I don't know if their problems are fixable. They've had these special teams issues for a long time, and Sean McVay doesn't fix them. Instead, he points the finger as if he's not the head coach and as if him and Les Snead don't construct this roster year in and year out. The Rams ranked dead last, 32nd in the NFL in special teams impact rankings, according to Pro Football Network. They have a grade of 65. The Colts are first with an 85.5 grade, and I'm pretty sure, and this, again, not Pro Football Focus, which I despise, Pro Football Network, who ranks special teams. They've got the Giants, who I've watched every game. They've got great special teams this year. The Giants, no surprise, ranked 7th in special teams impact rankings. The Rams are dead last. The numbers speak for themselves. The mistakes speak for themselves. The Rams must fix special teams once and for all. Last year, Sean McVay might have thought he had it fixed. He fired the special teams coordinator, Chase Blackburn. He brings in Bubba Ventrone this year to be the special teams coordinator and hasn't gotten any better. In fact, it's probably gotten worse. It has probably gotten worse. And the Rams don't invest in their special teams. They don't. Mike Sando of TheAthletic.com does a great job. He did an analysis on NFL teams and how much they prioritize special teams based on five factors. Number of players on each team's roster whose primary role was special teams. Roster depth spots used primarily on special teams. The degree to which these depth players played special teams over offense or defense. Number of players who were active on game day but played few snaps. And how often starters also regularly played special teams. Mike Sando's piece in The Athletic showed that the Rams do not care about special teams. So when they get beat because of special teams, Sean McVay, honestly, starting to sound like a hypocrite, blaming them, throwing them under the bus. And look, Sean McVay did take blame for that conservative play call on 3rd and 5 where he ran the football. He said he was sick to his stomach about his play calls. Okay, good. He took the accountability for sure. He took some accountability. But last year, you fired the special teams coordinator after that loss to the Seahawks, and it hasn't gotten better. The new special teams coordinator isn't any good in Bubba Ventrone. Sorry, you're dead last. You have the worst special teams in football. And I think a lot of football fans have forgotten. Football is a three-facet game. Offense, defense, special teams. Rams have a juggernaut offense. Rams should have a better defense. Their defense is average right now. And you can say, oh, well, they're missing Myles Garrett. When Aaron Donald, if he continues to play more and Myles Garrett comes back. Okay. I mean, I could see it. I mean, again, we know Josh Allen is Superman, but James Cook fumbled the ball twice. The Bills were without DJ Moore. And you know that Josh Allen is going to try to beat you with his legs if you let him. And I don't know what the hell Chris Shula was doing calling the plays on defense. Because in that fourth quarter in overtime, it was like every other play, Josh Allen right up the gut for 20 yards. And it, like the Rams, as if they've never watched Josh Allen do that before. So if you want to sell me that the Rams defense later in this season could be a Super Bowl defense, oh, okay. I mean, I can see it. I don't buy it. But the Rams, they have like 1.5 out of 3 right now. To win a Super Bowl, you normally need to have a functioning offense or an elite offense. And you need to either have a functioning defense or an elite defense. But you need to have functioning special teams. Right now, the Rams have 1.5. They've got an elite offense, and they have a defense that maybe, as the year goes on, will get better. They are a complete dud at special teams. How do you think this team's winning the Super Bowl when they're basically half of a team right now? In terms of the three aspects of football, they're half of that. I don't know how they fix the special teams. Do they fire Bubba Ventrone as well? Do they bring in a new special teams coordinator? Do they practice more special teams? Do they start practicing kick returns, punt returns, setting up for field goals, making sure that punts are inside the 20 and don't go into the end zone for touchbacks, making sure that they get good punt returns where it's not just a fair catch every time, or God forbid, a turnover on a punt return or a turnover on a kick return? Does it just come down to simply practicing more? Being better at executing that stuff? I don't know. Probably. But you would have thought after last year when they get beat in the most pivotal game of the season against the Seahawks that that would have been the last straw. And it's not. It's still not the last straw. 310-840-4910. So again, Harrison Mevis, he was the, what's it called? The black sheep? He was the black sheep today. He gets cut. And he wasn't very good. And maybe if they have an elite kicker, maybe this doesn't even matter. Maybe they would have kicked the ball high enough over the line, over the extended hands of the Buffalo Bills that blocked the kick. Maybe this wouldn't have been a conversation. If they had a Brandon Aubrey or a Kyanne Fairbairn or a Spencer Schrader. Spencer Schrader right now feels like he's the best kicker in football. That guy's freaking automatic. That guy doesn't miss. Will Reichert also rarely misses, if at all. They don't need a guy that can kick the ball 65 yards. They just need a kicker that's accurate. They play all their home games in a dome. And their offense is good enough where it's like, all right, well, if the offense can just get us to like the fifth, the 45, you know, we have a guy that can kick at 63 yards. You just need a kicker that's accurate. Mevis was at times last year. But that's kickers, man. You trust them as far as you trust relief pitchers on a year-to-year basis. So he was the black sheep today, but what's the next move? And if you think that I'm making a big deal about special teams because it doesn't mean much, I mean, I just ran you through the most critical part of the season last year. The most critical play, maybe, of the entire NFL season was that Rashid Shaheed punt return for a touchdown on a botched punt coverage for the Rams because they were bad at special teams because they don't practice it, they don't try, they don't invest in it. And if it cost them the division and it cost them home field advantage and it cost them a Super Bowl last year, what do you think is going to happen this year? And they're not off to a great start either. They're 2-3. They're 2-3. And Brad is basically, oh, no, they're going to be fine. Don't worry about it. Next 5 games, easy teams. They'll be fine. Myles Garrett will come back. No, I'm not worried at all. I'm worried. And also because I don't know, Sean McVay, I feel like for a lot of NFL fans, he's like the golden goose. He can do no wrong. He's done plenty wrong this year. He's done plenty wrong. And I think his coaching resume, if maybe going into last season with Sterling Silver, and he is regarded right up there, Shanahan, any other coach you want to take as the number one, maybe number two, like without a doubt, number three, top three coach in the NFL. I don't think you could say that with certainty right now. I don't think you can. And yes, we're not playing a game in Australia the rest of the year. You don't have to worry about travel plans. But McVay botched that. He screwed that up. That's part of the reason they got their asses kicked in Australia against the Niners. A division game in week one, and he thought, we'll get in there like Navy SEALs right before. That'll work. Then he admitted it. He said, you have a dumbass coach that makes dumb travel plans. That was his decision. They were up 16-0 at the half against the Denver Broncos, who've got one of the most anemic offenses right now. All the talent on paper, and maybe they figure it out. And then they give up 30 points in the second half and blew that game and lost. And then the way they lose this game last night, shouldn't lose that game. Sean McVay, who's supposed to be clutch. Sean McVay, who's supposed to manage the game better than just about anybody else who you trust. 3rd and 5. You've thrown the ball for almost 400 yards against the Bills defense. They cannot stop Puka Nacua. Cannot stop him. Whether it's on a slant, whether it's on a screen, just get the ball in his hands, and he probably would have gotten you a first down. And even if he didn't. But still, 3rd and 5, and McVay goes super conservative, runs the football right down the middle with a kicker that he obviously even didn't even trust in the first place because they cut him. You think because of one bad kick they cut him? No, this was building up. 310-840-4910. Our vice principal. Our video producer, Monty, says in the show chat, Rams should consult with Kirk Ferentz. Then they'll have the best special teams in the league. Maybe they should. Maybe if Kirk Ferentz wants to hang it up at Iowa and join the Rams coaching staff and just be their special teams coordinator, he could probably win a Super Bowl this year. 310-840-4910. All right, let's get back to your phone calls here. And we'll open up the phone lines. I know we've got some an eclectic mix of callers here. So let's get to that. 310-840-4910. Nick is in Green Bay. Next up on BetMGM tonight. Nick, what's up?
1: How you doing, brother?
0: Good, man. How are you?
1: I'm good. So just wanted to pick a brain here. So beginning of the year, I was like everybody else. You know what I mean, MLB needs a salary cap. Dodgers are ruining it. Billions of dollars. Raw. How does it look if Milwaukee being a small market team and then Cleveland and Tampa not being big market teams both make it to the World Series? And I feel a little twisted on it now because you can spend all that money and still not win it. I guess the guys deserve to get paid.
0: That is true, Nick. And look, I appreciate the phone call. This is a conversation that we've had, we've been having, we'll continue to have once as we continue to work through the Major League Baseball postseason and we get closer and closer to what looks like a lockout. Yeah, I think these small market teams hopefully affect it in a positive way for the players, for the MLB Players Association to have more leverage. If you have the Cleveland Guardians, who are absolute dead last, 30th out of 30 in Major League Baseball payroll, against the Milwaukee Brewers, who are 16th, or if you even have the Tampa Bay Rays, who are, I think, 28th. Either way, you're going to get the AL representative in the bottom three in payroll against, if it's the Brewers, it's 16th. Obviously, the Dodgers are number one. But if it's the Brewers against either of these teams, you've got two teams in the World Series that didn't spend a lot of money. And what do you think Major League Baseball and the Players Association are going to tell the owners? You guys want to put a salary cap, and look at this. The teams that don't spend money just proved you dead wrong. Because the owners are using the fake argument of, oh, well, you know, it's just unfair. It's unfair when all the big spending teams are the only ones that can be successful. That's why we got to put a salary cap on it. I mean, we can't have the Dodgers and the Yankees and the Mets spend $350 million on a team. That's just not fair. When in reality, the owners are like, I just don't want to have to spend that kind of money. That's what it is. That's what it's always been. But that's the guys that they're going to use. That's the argument. Oh, well, we need a salary cap to make it more fair. Can't have the Dodgers keep winning World Series. Can't with their deferred payments. By the way, the owners are the ones that have allowed that to happen in the CBA. So, yeah, I think it would be great. I think the Players Association could say, we don't need a salary cap because look at this. Guardians, Rays, they want to put together teams that have $90 million payrolls. They can make the World Series. And we demand more money. Because look at the ratings. And look at how much money Major League Baseball is making. So no salary cap. No thank you. But I mean, again, ultimately, I do think there will probably have to be a salary cap. I don't see... Not that I want one as a fan of baseball. But knowing what could lie ahead, which I think will be a lockout if there isn't an agreement, I think we will miss a significant portion of baseball games, at least half the season, if they don't come to an agreement, the owners and the Players Association. And I think that agreement is going to come in the form of a salary cap and a salary floor, where teams like the Guardians and the Rays are going to be forced forced to spend more money on their teams. But a salary cap of maybe $325 million, maybe $300 million, just a little bit underneath what the Yankees, Mets, Dodgers spent this year, and a salary floor of about $125 million. I think I would sign for that as a baseball fan. But yeah, small market teams, these the Rays and the Guardians, they're going to shift the conversations that are had. I'm telling you, you're going to see the reports from Jeff Passan, from Ken Rosenthal, from Tom Verducci, from John Heyman, and they're going to talk about how if it is a Brewers, if it's the Brewers are in the World Series, again, Guardians or Rays, doesn't really matter. If the Brewers are in the World Series, it's going to change the conversations that get had when they try to come to an agreement on a new collective bargaining agreement. 310-840-4910. Let's get to Andy, who's in Boise. Next up on BetMGM tonight, wants to weigh in on the Rams special teams. What's up, Andy?
2: Hey, man. Well, you know, I had a great weekend. I got the Dodgers. They went 0-2. I got the Rams that are making horrible play calls. And I'm 1-4 in fantasy. So let's talk about the Rams, though. So you're going to tell me, McVay.
0: I'm sorry to hear that, Andy.
2: That you will. No, it's all good. But, McVay, this is for you. So you have Devontae Adams, you have Puka Nacua, and they are walking down the field. They are picking up anything that you're throwing their way. And on 3rd and 7, you're going to do a little square out or a little pass out to Kieran Williams, and that's it, and say, oh, we're good. We're going to try out from 52 yards. What are we doing? You have an automatic offense. You can throw the ball. You can get the first down. And that's all you got to do. So, yeah, you can blame the special teams. You can blame Harrison Mevis. But you are a passive play caller. And you need to be more aggressive. Trust your offense.
0: Andy, good stuff, man. Good phone call. You can tell Andy's upset. You can tell Andy's emotional. He's fired up. He had a tough weekend. He couldn't believe They ran a little square out with Kieran Williams. Kyron Williams. But that was a good phone call. Names are sometimes tough to pronounce. I'm half joking. I'm half busting chops here. Yeah, no, again, and I don't necessarily look at Sean McVay as a guy that is conservative. I feel like, and I don't have the numbers to back this up, so this is just based off of vibes and what I've watched for the last several years of, you know, football since Sean McVay's been the head coach of the Rams. I feel like McVay has kind of been leaning towards the analytical trends, going for two, down by two scores, going for it on fourth down. I feel like he's never been crazy out of control. He's not, you know, the end of the spectrum is Dan Campbell. It's Dan Quinn. It's those guys. I feel like, and then you have the ultra conservative coaches. Normally it's Todd Bowles. It's the Harbaughs. It's Mike Tomlin. What was Mike Tomlin? I feel like McVay has kind of been in the middle, skews a little bit towards, hey, like we want to go for it. We want to be aggressive. And so that's why that was shocking to me yesterday, that play call. And again, if they make the field goal, I had a caller earlier in the show that said, well, what if Stafford throws an interception? What if they get called for offensive pass interference or anything like that? There was 24 combined penalties in the game, but I mean, the Rams were moving the ball at will through the air the entire second half. They scored 3 touchdowns in the fourth quarter alone. And they were moving the ball in overtime. And Puka Nacua had 24 targets and he had 17 catches. That's just not, it did not make sense to run the football and essentially concede the possession to try to kick the field goal. One thing, if it's a 20 yarder, it's a 30 yarder, it's a 35 yarder. It was 3rd and 5 at the 30. They got no gain. It became a 48 yard field goal. Oh, well, the kickers, they hit from 90% from in between 40 and 50 yards. Okay. Well, you got the 10% there yesterday. And it was blocked. And it's a special teams unit that has been the worst in football for essentially 2 years. So, yes, that does make that 3rd-and-5 decision to run the ball right up the middle. It does make it shocking. It does make it super conservative. Makes it head-scratching from Sean McVay, for sure. 310-840-4910. Let's squeeze in another caller here. Let's get to Sono, who's in Utah, next up on BetMGM tonight. What's up, Sono?
3: Hey, I appreciate you taking my call. Absolutely love the show. Love your take on football. I kind of wanted to get your take. I mean, Puka Nacua is coming off of injury. Have we already seen the best of Puka? Are we going to have another year like a rookie year? Or have we already seen the best of Puka?
0: Well, I mean, I don't know. Sono, after what you saw last night, don't you think that maybe we have not seen the best of Puka, or that he has not peaked yet?
3: I mean, it's one game. You know, it's one game.
0: I appreciate the call. I mean, it's not one game. I mean, he came back from a 2-game absence last week against the Philadelphia Eagles. And in his first game back, he had 9 catches for 125 yards and a rushing touchdown. There was no easing back in. That's essentially that's better than the average numbers he puts up. That's better numbers than the average numbers that he puts up last year. Puka Nacua was averaging just over 100 yards per game. And coming off of a hip/groin injury that seemed like it maybe could have lingered, in his first game back on the road in Philly, he gets 9 for a $125 and runs in a touchdown. And then on Monday Night Football the next week, he gets 24 targets and he has 17 for a $138 and a touchdown. And they ran it with him twice. I don't think we've seen the best of Puka Nacua. I mean, this guy's 25 years old. We shouldn't have seen the best of Puka Nacua. Now, again, hopefully we've seen the worst of him off the field. Hopefully he continues to mature and smartens up and stops making stupid decisions off the field. And we'll see if he ever ends up getting suspended for this civil lawsuit he's got against him, where a woman is alleging that he bit her. You know, hopefully we've seen the worst of Puka off the field, but I don't think we've seen the best of Puka on the field. I mean, he had a historic season last year, and in the 11 games that he played in 2024, he was averaging just under 100 yards per game, and his rookie season was great. So, I mean, the last 2 games, I don't know what would lead you to think that he's peaked. I mean, he looked phenomenal and unstoppable yesterday. So no, I don't think we have seen the best of Puka Nacua. I think the Rams will continue to lean on him, and he will continue to be a top 5 receiver in the game for the foreseeable future. 310-840-4910. We'll take a short break. When we come back, we got some folks that, well, they're tired of hearing about disrespect about the Minnesota Vikings. We haven't talked a lot about the Vikings. Admittedly, they're 5-0. They're one of 3 unbeaten teams in the National Football League. So we'll get your phone calls when we come back. We'll get your text messages. We'll get you an update on ALCS Game 2. And also, even though they won, and they deserve a lot of credit for that win, I still got some things to pick out about the Buffalo Bills. I'll tell you what that is when we come back. 310-840-4910. I'm Pat Boyle. This is BetMGM Tonight on Westwood One Sports.
4: 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Will Josh Allen be back there this February for Super Bowl 61? 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

He's dangling the red coach's challenge flag. If you haven't seen it by now, after the show, just do a quick Twitter search, Aaron Glenn. You'll see it. And it's like the Aaron Glenn, like promiscuous face, like seductive face. He's like waving the red challenge flag, like he's, you know, he's about to throw it. And I saw somebody say, with that meme they posted, and the caption was Sean McVay luring Harrison Meavis out of the Rams practice facility with a honey bun. Terrible. Just terrible. I heard Aikman and Buck talking about him yesterday. Like, 243. He's got some size on him. Yeah. Yeah, he does. Well, now he's looking for a new job. 310-840-4910. All right, we'll get back to your phone calls here in just a minute. You know, I've been rightfully criticizing the Rams, McVay, their special teams for most of this show for how that game ended yesterday. But, you know, lost in the greatness of Josh Allen and the Buffalo Bills and how incredible of a game he played. And even though he fumbled twice, James Cook also ran the ball very well for large instances of that game. You know, the Bills defense, I mean, they still stink. They still stink, man. And I just want to say this. There's a lot of things they blame Sean McDermott for. You can't blame Sean McDermott for how bad this Bills defense is. No, sir. You can't bring the metaphorical ghost of Sean McDermott back into the building it's this guy's fault. We got to fire Sean. Maybe the Bills should fire Sean McDermott again. Maybe their defense will wake up at that point. They're 4-1. Josh Allen's the MVP right now through 5 weeks. They got an awesome offensive line. Dalton Kincaid is a great tight end. James Cook, all right, he's starting to have some fumble issues. He's got 4 fumbles now in the season through 5 games, but still a premier running back. And DJ Moore is going to be back probably next week. And they've got a pretty good receiving core. Like, they have an awesome offense. And Josh Allen, Superman. But I still have a hard time taking the Bills serious to win a Super Bowl this year because that defense has not improved a lick. Not one lick. Through 5 games, the Bills are 30th in the NFL in total yards allowed per game, nearly 400. They are 31st in the NFL in passing yards allowed per game. They are 15th in the NFL in rushing yards allowed per game. They've actually improved as a run defense. Or so it seems. When you consider the one game against the Detroit Lions, who probably would have ran it for over 150 yards against them, the Bills were destroying them. The Lions abandoned the run in the second quarter. They only ran for 65 yards as a team in that game, but they still put up over 400 yards of offense. But it's because they fell behind by 3 scores almost immediately. They had to abandon the run. And so the advanced data reflects that. EPA per play, the Bills are 30th. EPA per play against the pass, the Bills are 27th. EPA per play against the run, the Bills are 29th. And it's gotten so bad that last week, D. Alford, their slot corner, complained that the Bills fans are too loud and the defense can't communicate to each other. That's how incredible the new Highmark Stadium has been for the Buffalo Bills fan base. They are literally deafeningly loud to the point where the Bills defense can't hear one another. But by the way, in case you forgot, the whole point of having home field advantage is to make it so impossible for the offense to hear. And new defense coordinator Jim Leonard said, if we complain about home noise, we are bleeped. Yeah, I mean, I would agree. But they obviously are having a bunch of communication issues, and they still can't stop the run. And Jim Leonard, I mean, we need to start putting the magnifying glass on him. Guy that was so great with the Denver Broncos the last couple of years, and a defense that dictated, a defense that was aggressive, a defense that smashed you in the mouth, a defense that was swarming to the ball. This looks like Sean McDermott's defense. This looks like the Buffalo Bills defense from the last 4 years. It doesn't look like a damn thing has changed. So is that on Brandon Bean? Is that the GM that has constructed this roster? And I feel like he's gotten pass after pass after pass. Or is it on the new defense coordinator that was supposed to change things? I saw one of the guys from this podcast, Cover One, who do a really good job

0: The guy's Anthony said, he tweeted out, this doesn't look or feel like a Jim Leonard defense with how bland it largely is. The aggression and front foot style of play isn't there. This is a coach whose fundamental principle is dictating to offenses and not being a counterpuncher, and they're playing almost solely on the back foot. That's true. And then the Air Raid Bills page, it's another social media page that covers the Bills. They said it's a personnel issue first and foremost, but it's alarming. Leonard hasn't been able to adjust scheme to personnel to field at least a borderline top 20 unit. Being one of the worst defenses in football is inexcusable. And they're right. And here's the thing. Not like the Bills are nursing a ton of injuries right now. I know Ed Oliver didn't play last night, their best defensive end. I know Ed Oliver did not play last night. I know he's missed two games already this year. And D. Alford did not play. That's their only injuries on last night's injury report. That's it. It's not like you're talking about several starters or several depth pieces. They're down Ed Oliver, and they were down D. Alford. And for the most year, their defense has been healthy. So, again, you can't blame Sean McDermott this time for how bad this Bills defense is. It's a massive concern for me moving forward. They were a Mevis field goal not getting blocked away from not being in first place in the division last night and from the Patriots going into first place in the AFC East. That's how close. And it just feels like to me, I got a pit in my stomach as somebody that I feel like we need to see either Josh Allen or Lamar Jackson win a Super Bowl. Out of those two guys, I feel like we're owed as fans. One of those guys has to win a Super Bowl. Like, it completes what has been otherworldly Hall of Fame careers for guys that are not even 30 years old yet. Josh Allen's 30. I think Lamar is 29 or 30. Lamar's 29. Guys that are either just touch 30 or not 30 yet. We are owed, outside of your favorite team, to see Josh Allen and Lamar Jackson win a Super Bowl. And I just feel like it's going to be the same story again this year for Josh Allen. I feel like he's going to have to be Superman when they say, well, we don't want Josh to be Superman, but then they love when he's Superman because he bails him out, bails out James Cook fumbling the football, bails out a terrible defense. And then Josh Allen has the pressure in the biggest game of the year to be Superman, and he makes some uncharacteristic mistakes like he did against the Denver Broncos. And for the first time ever, it's Josh Allen who cost you a playoff game and not everybody else. Or it just will be the Bills defense that costs them another playoff game later this year in January. I know it's early. I know they're 4-1. I know the vibes are high. But this Bills defense to me looks like the same exact thing. 310-840-4910. All right. We got a couple of folks on hold. You got my word. We'll get right to your phone calls when we come back. The Rays have broken the seal in the ALCS game two. We'll get you a quick scoreboard update. Get right back to your phone calls when we come back. Much more football talk on the way. I'm Pat Boyle. This is BetMGM Tonight on Westwood One Sports.
1: 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Each week writes a new chapter, new twists, new turns. So what will week six bring? Your home for the NFL. 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

0: 4910. You can also hit me up on Twitter at PatBoyle44. Top of the sixth, one out in game two of the ALCS. Guardians took game one. They're going to need another comeback if they want to take game two. Rays lead it 3-0. A really bad error again on Jose Ramirez allowed the Rays to get on the board. Make it a 1-0 game. What would have been an inning-ending routine ground out then turned into three runs because after that error that scored a run, Liam Hicks with a two-run single made it 3-0 Rays. That's where we stand right now at the Trop in game two. All right, let's get to your phone calls here. Ernie is in California next up on BetMGM tonight. What's up, Ernie? How you doing?
1: Hey, how you doing? Thanks for taking my call.
0: Going good, brother. Yeah, thanks for making it.
1: Hey, listen, first of all, Puka, he's not done. I mean, he just got started. I mean, but
0: yeah, that's what I
1: got a big problem, Pat, about the play calling for the Rams. I mean, you can't take your foot off the gas. You got to try to score. I mean, they got a gift. They got a shoestring tackle and then a Darnold, we got a punch out and a Darnold fumble recovery. I can't believe. I mean, I used to go watch the Rams in Anaheim in high school. And Jim Everett, the original quarterback that saw the ghost. It's so sad. I mean, when you're on offense, I'm not an analytic guy, but going on fourth downs or the percentages or whatever. But when you have the ball, try to score. You have an elite offense. It's so sad, man. Anyway, thanks for taking my call.
0: Yeah, Ernie, appreciate it, man. I can hear the disgust in your voice. I mean, that's how Sean McVay sounded afterwards. He's got to be kicking himself. He said he was sick to his stomach. I mean, yeah. I mean, look in the mirror, man. It was your play calling. It was your fault. Now, again, there is the risk, right? I don't know. I think in some instances, if you get into chip shot field goal range, you kick the field goal because crazy stuff can happen, you know? And if the Rams got inside the 20 and then they're running plays and Stafford's dropping back the throw, I think at a certain point it would be like, whoa, okay, hey, you guys are flirting with danger here. A fumble or a pick or a crazy play. But they were at the 30. It was a 48-yarder with a kicker that wasn't really reliable. I agree. And it was 3rd and 5. And the run that set up the field goal was the most disappointing thing. Yes, touchdown wins the game. Any points would have won the game. You get into chip shot field goal range, which is, for me, 30 yards or in. So you get to the 13-yard line. It's not even a debate anymore. I think if you get to the 20 and you're looking at a 37-yarder, I think that's probably where I would just say, all right, that's it. We're kicking the field goal. They were 10 yards away. You could say it doesn't make a difference. Well, it did. 310-840-4910. Let's get to Rich, who's in Albuquerque, next up on BetMGM tonight. What's up, Rich? How you doing?
2: Hey, thanks for taking my call. I love your show. I'm just absolutely appalled the lack of respect for the 5-0 undefeated Minnesota Vikings. First, we hold the Bears' high power octane offense they had to 3 points. Then I hear, well, it was rainy and muddy. Then we beat the Miami Dolphins, who maybe aren't one of the better teams in the NFL. Well, you haven't beaten a good team yet. Well, let me tell you, this isn't the XFL. The NFL has the top 1,200 or so professional football athletes in the entire world. There really is no such thing as a bad team. You have average teams, good teams, and elite teams. You know, and the other point I want to make is Kyler Murray has too many weapons at his disposal for him not to succeed. People forget he was out for a game with a concussion protocol. He's coming from a bad team. He's got to get used to this offense. And we're starting to see signs of life in this Minnesota offense, which quite frankly should scare the heck out of the rest of the NFL.
0: Yep. Rich, I got to let you go, brother. Good call. We're up against it here, my man. I'm sorry. I got to let you go. We're up against it. I agree with Kyler Murray. I'll expand. I'll respond to Paul about the disrespect of the Vikings and Kyler Murray when we come back. Pat Boyle, BetMGM.
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0: 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Open phone lines for the final hour of the show. Coming up in 20 minutes, we'll do Sound Off, which we're going to get you a bunch of sound from NFL coaches and players from around the league over the last 48 hours. There's some great stuff. Producer Brandon Combs has compiled a nice list. While the Falcons better hope that Michael Penix is okay for Sunday. And also we'll reset some of the biggest topics of the show so far tonight. Is it nearly Mendoza time for the Raiders? Should they go to the number one overall pick if they lose their next two games against the Bills and the Rams? And should the Dodgers bench Shohei Ohtani? Down 2-0 in the NLCS. Open phone lines, 310-840-4910. You can also hit me up on Twitter at PatBoyle44. And we've been talking about the Rams-Bills Monday Night Football game all show long as well. Are the Rams' problems fixable? And do you think they should still be Super Bowl favorites? They're currently co-favorites right now on our friends at BetMGM with the Niners. The Niners are 5-0. The Rams are 2-3. They got the worst special teams unit in football. They just cut their kicker today. They're going to the groupie, Blake Groupie of the Jets practice squad. Thicker kicker, Harrison Mevis, he gone. So you can weigh in on any of those topics. 310-840-4910. Quick scoreboard update. ALCS game two. Rays still lead. The Guardians 3-0. Bottom of the sixth. One out. Runner on first. Freddie Peralta. You know, the Mets should get a guy like Freddie Peralta. I texted my Mets fans. I said, is it continue to make you guys punch air every time Freddie Peralta goes out and shoves? Mets bought him for a ridiculously high price in the offseason. He was terrible. They trade him for a low price. He's shoving again tonight. 6 shutout innings, 2 walks, 6 strikeouts. Guy's got an ERA under 1 since the start of September. We'll see if the Guardians can mount a comeback, though. It was a similar score yesterday around this time. They trailed 2-0. They went on to win game 1, 7-3. Can they do it again tonight? 310-840-4910. Really quickly, I just want to respond to our last phone caller at the end of the hour, Rich in Albuquerque, who did a great job at a great phone call. I think I called him Paul at one point because I was looking up Paul Allen, the voice of the Vikings, because Rich in Albuquerque, he sounded like Paul Allen, the voice of the Vikings. And for a second, I was like, is there any way Paul Allen's calling my show, pretending to be a different guy in a different state, talking about the Minnesota Vikings? Is he a fan of the show? Sounded like Paul Allen. I don't think it was Paul. I really think it was a guy, Rich, in Albuquerque, New Mexico. But Rich made, he wanted to say, how are the Minnesota Vikings still getting disrespected despite being 5-0? And Kyler Murray, who has not played well thus far, maybe you started to see some signs of life with that offense on Sunday in their win over the Saints. Look, I'll say this to Rich, and I'll say this to Vikings fans. We did a hot or cold prompt on our show just last week, and I said the Vikings are maybe the most fraudulent 4-0 team I've ever seen. So I'm one of the disrespecters. I'm sorry. Hand up. I'll say this. You know the one person I'm not doubting in that organization is Brian Flores. You know the one person that should probably be a head coach is Brian Flores, especially with the news today that unsealed documents from when Brian Flores was trying to interview to be the Raiders head coach a couple of years ago, and they hired a recruiting firm, Korn Ferry. That's like, isn't that the minor league golf tour? They hired a recruiting firm to basically do a profile on Brian Flores as a candidate. And they did strengths and weaknesses. And the weaknesses were some pretty glaring racial stereotypes. And also said, like, hey, his ongoing litigation is probably going to be a distraction. And so I just think it's further proof that like NFL teams and NFL owners retaliated against Brian Flores for his lawsuits. And that's probably why he won't ever be a head coach again, which I think is ridiculous. Because all the guy does is build incredible defense after incredible defense. And we saw the Vikings defense the last couple of years that they look like one of the greatest defenses I've ever seen so far. It's 5 weeks. It is 5 weeks. And yes, they did play the Bears in a driving monsoon, but a week after the Bears scored 59 points, they held them to 3, and Caleb Williams got hurt at the end of that game. Then they've played the Buccaneers, the Dolphins, and the Saints the last couple of weeks. That being said, just that you play who you play, and through 5 weeks, the Vikings have the number one defense, giving up less than 13 points per game. They've given up only 251 yards per game. Second in the NFL, right behind the Seattle Seahawks. They've got the number one pressure rate. Brian Flores blitzes like a maniac. They get turnovers. They've been incredible. It is hard to look past the weak schedule they've had thus far. Where, I mean, their two toughest opponents were in the first two games of the year. What they did to Green Bay in week one was jaw-dropping that second half. And like I said, you want to make the excuses for the weather. Caleb Williams got hurt at the end of the game. If he was still playing with the Bears, who knows? They beat the Packers and the Bears, but then since then, they beat the Buccaneers, and Baker Mayfield got hurt towards the end of the game. They beat the Dolphins by 5, and then they beat a Saints team that increasingly looks worse and worse by the week. But that's I'm not doubting Brian Flores, and I'm not doubting that Vikings defense. And they're on the bye week this week, so we won't see them again for another 12 days when they play the Colts at home in week 7, and they'll still be undefeated. Well, they'll be undefeated going into that game, and they'll probably win the game. It's how serious you take the Vikings the rest of the year is dependent upon how much you believe in Kyler Murray. And I don't believe in Kyler Murray. And I didn't before the season. And I said, I think the Vikings would probably be 7-10 or 8-9 because I don't believe in Kyler Murray. And I don't think this offense that has Justin Jefferson and has Jordan Addison and has TJ Hockenson and has a decent offensive line, I don't believe in the quarterback. So I don't think it'll work. And if not for the defense giving up no more than 16 points in the last 4 games, yeah, they probably wouldn't be 5-0. And the noise around Kyler Murray would probably be louder because he came back from the concussion and he hasn't looked that good. He's looked better, though. Sure as hell didn't look good last week against the Dolphins. But he looked a lot better against the Saints last week. Looked a lot better. And if Aaron Jones didn't fumble early on in the game, maybe the Vikings had a comfortable lead for most of that game. But it took him a while to get going. But the touchdown pass that he threw to Justin Jefferson in the third quarter on third down in the red zone, where he literally puts it in the only spot that Justin Jefferson could catch the football over 3 outstretched hands of Saints defenders. That was an incredible throw. That was peak Kyler Murray. And when I saw that throw, I said, okay. Maybe we're starting to see the old Kyler Murray again. Maybe. Maybe. Just maybe. He played turnover-free football. And you could say that there's a lot of room to grow. Each week that goes by, remember, had the concussion in the first drive or the first quarter of the game against Green Bay at the start of the season. And it was Carson Wentz. So Kyler Murray's only gotten 3 full games under his belt. And with each passing week, he becomes more and more familiar with Kevin O'Connell's system, gets those actual game reps. Maybe I could see where this Vikings team continues to get doubted. And just like a couple of years ago at Sam Darnold, they continue to win. I don't know if 14-3 is on the table. But I know there's a lot of Vikings fans that have seen this before. That saw this 2 years ago with Sam. That saw it 4 years ago with Kirk Cousins. And it ends in heartbreak in January. I'm not saying that's going to happen. But I know Rich is, I don't know, if he's a Vikings fan, he wants his pound of flesh. He wants all the Vikings doubters to say, hey, we were dead wrong. This team's awesome. I know there's many Vikings fans that are cautiously optimistic about what the rest of the season holds. 310-840-4910. You can hit me up on Twitter at PatBoyle44. BetMGM tonight, Westwood One Sports. I'm Pat Boyle. I want to revisit the Shohei Ohtani conversation, because I don't know if enough people realize how possible of a decision this is tomorrow, that Dave Roberts very well could bench the greatest baseball player on the planet and, in my opinion, the greatest baseball player that will ever live. That's how highly I think of Shohei Ohtani, and I feel like that's important to say that. I've said it on the show before. I think he is the greatest player ever. I think he's the greatest of all time. We've never seen anybody do this. We've never seen anybody pitch at a Cy Young caliber level and hit at an MVP level. Babe Ruth, 120 years ago, doesn't stack up to what Ohtani's doing. And even though Barry Bonds might be the greatest pound-for-pound hitter of all time, steroids or not, nobody has ever done what Shohei Ohtani has done. And now the last 2 years have vindicated any of the doubters, because now he's done it in October. He has directly helped the Dodgers win World Series and played at an incredibly high rate in October. That all being said, Shohei right now is hurt. And you've known he's been hurt. He went on the IL back in August. They shut him down from pitching in August. Left knee inflammation, now right biceps inflammation. Now he's also got a neck injury he's dealing with. I don't know if that's just like inflammation or nerve damage or what's going on. But I keep, you know, the neck is an issue for him now. He's battling three different injuries, and he is, in terms of health, he's a shell of himself right now. And the numbers show it. The numbers show it. Ohtani is hurting the Dodgers. He is 3-for-20 in the playoffs. He's hitting 150. He's got 7 strikeouts. He's got 3 walks and an OPS of 411. No extra base hits in 24 plate appearances in the playoffs. Hasn't hit a home run since August 18th. And yes, that includes the stint on the injured list. So it's not like he's gone 7, 8, you know, nearly 2 straight months of playing baseball without hitting a home run. Half of that was separated by an injury. But still, he has not hit a home run since August 18th. From August 18th on, Shohei Ohtani in his last 107 plate appearances is hitting 156 with an OPS. An OPS of 483. Not only that, the advanced numbers tell you just how much of a shell of himself Shohei Ohtani's been, because he's not nowhere near physically 100%. The average exit velocity on his batted balls is down 2.5 miles per hour from August 18th on. His hard hit rate is down 6%. His barrel rate, the amount of times he puts the bat on the ball and gets it off the barrel, which barrel rate is basically a ball that leaves the bat at an exit velocity of 95 miles an hour or greater. Ohtani did that 26% of the time from opening day to August 17th. Since then, barrel rate of just 15%. His average fly ball distance is down 30 feet. And here's a real big advanced stat for you guys. His ex-WOBA. I know if you've listened to our show and you've heard our segment, Let's Go Streaking, you hear it from our video producer, Monty, and his website, batters-box.com. His ex-WOBA, which is basically, it evaluates a hitter's deserved production based on the quality and the frequency of contact. Ohtani's was 370. From opening day to August 17th. Major league average is 315. From August 18th on, it's 270. He's not hitting the ball hard. He's not barreling the ball up. He's not squaring it up. He's not driving the ball. He's not doing anything. He's hurt. He's flailing at the plate. Opposing teams know it. The Brewers are attacking him. They're going right after him, and he's doing nothing. And it's not like this Dodgers lineup, the 8 other guys in the lineup are all producing and it's Shohei every time with the bases loaded and he's failing and he's the sole... No, like Will Smith can't hit his way out of a paper bag. Mookie Betts has been very inconsistent. He's had some moments. Kyle Tucker only recently woke up. Tommy Edman only recently woke up. Most of the lineup has been subpar, and that's why they're down 2-0 in the NLCS against the Brewers. And that's why they're desperate. And I think because of that desperation, they can't afford to have a hole in the middle of the lineup. That just by name alone, it doesn't even have the intimidating factor. It doesn't carry its own weight. The Dodgers and Dave Roberts should bench Shohei Ohtani and put 21-year-old rookie Josue de Paula in the lineup. And I don't care that there's a lefty on the mound tomorrow. Like I said, we had a very smart Dodgers caller, a guy that used to do the post-game shows, Fred Wallen for the Dodgers back on KABC years and years and years ago. He called in. He goes, well, if it's a lefty, it's Robert Gasser. It should be Rojas. I mean, I don't care. Josue de Paula is not some scrub. He's not some schmuck. He's one of the top-ranked prospects in all of baseball. He hit over 300 in AA this year. The Dodgers called him up in middle of September, and he hit over 300 in a very small sample size with an OPS over 1,000. But if you watched that series with the Braves very carefully, game 4, he gets a pinch hit at bat against Fuentes, Braves setup man. And he was very disciplined, very patient, works a walk. That sets up the Andy Pages two-run knock that wins the Dodgers the game and knocks the Braves out. We're not talking about a scrub coming off the bench, the last guy on the roster. We're not talking about some kid that usually the Dodgers use to pinch run. I'm not saying that's who that should be playing over Shohei Ohtani. I'm saying it's a very prized prospect that could be a star on this team in just a year from now, who has been trusted enough to be on the postseason roster, and they've given him some big at-bats already this postseason. That's who should play over Ohtani, and only because Ohtani is not 100%, and I don't think he's anywhere near it. Dave Roberts' quotes yesterday tells you everything you need to know, where he goes, obviously, it's not good. You know, he's uncomfortable. He's hurting. And I'm paraphrasing here, you know, he's earned that conversation about what we should do tomorrow, what we could do, and I'll have that conversation with him. The fact that Dave Roberts says he's earned that conversation basically says if this wasn't Shohei, if this was anybody else, it wouldn't even be a thought. He'd be benched because he's hurt and he's trying to play through it and he's hurting the team. But because it's Shohei, you have to be delicate with it, of course. But at the end of the day, Dave Roberts can't feel bad about Shohei's feelings. And Ohtani will fall on the sword. He'll tell him, I'll play through it. I don't care. I'll do whatever I got to do. I'll do whatever it takes. That's part of the Japanese culture, and that's part of who he is. Forget about Japanese or not. Ohtani's a warrior. Ohtani is an awesome athlete. He is an incredible role model. He tried to play through ailments throughout the back half of the season. But if you watch game 2 last night, it's clear. The Brewers don't fear him. Logan Henderson, who's a good pitcher, and I don't want this to sound like I'm not giving the Brewers enough credit. Logan Henderson's been a great pitcher all year, but he was throwing 94 down the middle of the plate, challenging Ohtani. Now, I don't think he was throwing it down the middle on purpose, but like, he ain't nibbling at the corners. And the Brewers pitching staff has not nibbled at the corners against Ohtani so far through 2 games. They've gone right after him. And the one hit he's had, he's trying to slap the ball the other way, like it's softball, and he has 74-mile-per-hour off-the-bat single. Ohtani should be benched, not only for tomorrow, but probably for the rest of the series. You want to save him for a pinch hit at bat? Or maybe, you know, he's jacked up, juiced up in front of the home crowd game tomorrow night, game 4, Chavez Ravine, season on the line. The adrenaline maybe carries him through an at bat. And again, we're not talking about a guy that's playing second base that, you know, well, it's tough to take him out because of the defense, right? That's the argument for Will Smith. That's why Will Smith, who's hitting 043, is still in the lineup because of his defense, because he's a catcher. He's a damn good one. Ohtani's a DH. His one job is to hit the baseball. He can't do it. He's replaceable. He's expendable right now. I mean, do the Dodgers, did they just shoot him up with Toradol? Right? The painkiller? I mean, that's what Freddie Freeman did 2 years ago. He was, I'm pretty sure, if I remember correctly, he admitted he got some Toradol, got some painkillers. When his ankle was so busted up, he could barely walk. What did he do? Hit a game-winning walk-off grand slam against Nestor Cortez in game one of the World Series. Maybe that's the solution. Maybe they've tried it. Maybe he's ailing, he's injured that much that it doesn't matter. I don't know. Is that last case scenario? If they haven't already, the Dodgers shoot Ohtani up with some Toradol. I mean, that's a painkiller that definitely has some dangerous side effects. Gastrointestinal bleeding for one of them. But I think they've got to bench Ohtani. And I quite frankly, I really don't think it's a debate. But I'm happy to hear your opinions. And I know my co-host Brad disagreed vehemently. You know, I don't care if he's got one leg. Ohtani at 50% is better than anybody else. And I disagree. 310-840-4910. We will take your phone calls and your text messages when we come back. And it'll be time for Sound Off. We'll hear some of the best sound around the NFL from coaches and players when we come back with producer Brandon Combs. I'm Pat Boyle. 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
1: Can Seattle steady the ship after losing 2 of 3? Will Sean Payton get Bo Nix back to tossing touchdowns? Seahawks, Broncos, Thursday Night Football from Mile High. 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

0: 840-4910. We've got, I guess, kind of breaking news. I was a little bit behind on this. I'll take the blame for that. But earlier this evening, about 8 p.m. Eastern, Dave Roberts spoke to the media ahead of Game 3 of the NLCS and said that Shohei Ohtani will be in the starting lineup tomorrow for Game 3. Dave Roberts said, quote, "In this moment, we're listening to Shohei and we're supporting the crap out of him, and that's it. He could go out there and throw out four hits or no hits, and it doesn't change our process in believing in him. He wants to help us win a game and win a championship. Ohtani is going to be in the lineup tomorrow. I think it's the wrong decision. We'll find out one way or another tomorrow night." 310-840-4910. All right, let's get to a segment that we like to call Sound Off. Before we get back to your phone calls, because we got some folks on hold, but let's get to producer Brandon Combs. Combsy, what's going on?
1: What's going on, Patty B?
0: I'm chilling, baby. I'm watching ALCS Game 2. Looks like Rays, see if they can hold on. Although the bullpen blew it yesterday, but that's it, man. I'm getting ready for Notre Dame BYU on Saturday night. And I'm getting ready for the G-Men taking on the Saints this weekend. I'm very confident that my teams win. And Combs, we're a week away from the NBA. We're a week away from Knicks raising their banner. The championship rings. We'll have a big NBA preview on Thursday and Friday. So the sports are sporting, baby.
1: The sports are sporting. I've actually got the Blackhawks game, who just went ahead with 4 minutes to go in the third period against the Pittsburgh Penguins, 4-3. Look, I love hockey, man. And yeah, you're right. We're a week away from the NBA. We're a week away from 82 straight games of NBA players not caring until the playoffs start.
0: Stop. Don't do that to me.
1: I'm just saying. That's just what it is.
0: My league pass just got renewed. I just got hit for that $110 the other day. That was nice.
1: You could have just Venmo'd me that $110. I would have spent it a lot wiser. Anyway,
0: no, stop. I'm you know I love watching basketball, and that's very much that's money well spent.
1: I know. Look, I don't mind. Look, I will watch NBA regular season. It's just I mean, you have to admit that the players don't really take it that seriously.
0: Whatever.
1: Not the regular
0: Islanders season. Islanders won tonight as well. Kyle Palmieri had two goals, so I'm a very happy
1: they
0: camper.
1: Beat the hell tonight. Out of my Blackhawks last week too.
0: Oh yeah. Oh yeah. That's I still don't think they're going to make the playoffs yet. I still don't think the Islanders are going to make the playoffs, but two of their three wins have been absolutely dominant fashion. They smoked your Blackhawks and they smoked the Devils a couple weeks ago, 6-0.
1: They did. But you know what? Connor Bedard's back now. He's on the same line with Patrick Kane, which, by the way, gotta have to tell you, kind of gives me that little sports eroticness.
0: Sometimes yeah,
1: you feel when you see something exciting. Connor yes. Bedard and Patrick Kane on the same line is pretty damn exciting.
0: It's not those Megan Fox Rowe commercials or the Sydney Sweeney commercials. It's Connor Bedard and Patrick Kane.
1: Yeah, it's right there with them. Not gonna lie. All right, you ready to do some sound off? Let's hear some sound from this week. Look, let's start with right last night. I heard you guys talking about, you know, this game earlier, you and Brad has that insane take that all of a sudden the Los Angeles Rams are just going to wake up tomorrow and look good again. Well, let's hear what Sean McVay had to say last night after the game about his coaching.
2: You know, with our PAT field goal, not even close to good enough, it cost us the game tonight.
3: Third and five.
2: Yeah, I'm going to evaluate everything.
3: With the third and five play, was there?
2: Yeah, you know what? If I would have not, yeah, I wish I would have had a better play call and gone for it, got it a lot tighter. I'm sick right now with myself, and I'm so proud of that group. You know, this is the tough part of sports, but I'm proud of that team. I'm proud of the way that we battled, and I'm sick that we came up short. And you know, I'll be regretting, you know, kicking that and not having a better call to be able to go for it on third down and go to fourth or whatever it was. And that's on me.
0: Well, you know, Sean McVay at the beginning, you can see he's about to say, if I would have known that we would have missed a point after attempt, you know, basically an extra point distance field goal, and then he stopped himself. You know, he put the finger completely on the blame of Mevis and the special teams unit, and he goes, you know, we're going to evaluate everything. Didn't fire the special teams coordinator, not yet at least, Bubba Ventrone. Remember, he fired the special teams coordinator last year when Shahid ran the punt back for a touchdown that ultimately sparked that Seahawks comeback and cost the Rams the division and home field advantage and a Super Bowl. But they cut Mevis. They're going to bring in Blake Groby off the Jets practice squad. But yeah, look, Sean McVay, he's just as much to blame. They ran the ball right into the mouth of the Bills defense on 3rd and 5 and essentially said, all right, we're happy with a field goal here. So he can be sick to his stomach all he wants. He's part of that blame. He wanted to try to pin it all on the special teams. McVay deserves some of that blame as well.
1: Yeah, no, he definitely deserves some of the blame. And it's not just him. I mean, look, the defense, again, we were expecting this defense to come out this year and just be one of the best units in the National Football League. And they've just been far from that. And you look at this Rams team, and yes, they scored 34 points yesterday. That should be enough to win you a football game in the NFL, but your defense just couldn't stop anything. It was just one of those games, and it's been that way this entire Rams season. And I kind of did say that this was probably going to happen with the Rams being the bigger disappointments in the NFL.
0: Just saying. You did. You're holding on to that. Just saying.
1: All right. Let's listen to Case Keenum's advice for Tyson Bagent after the loss to that gross team from the North.
4: You don't last very long in this league if you don't know how to get back up when you've been had your ass kicked. And that's just the way it is. There's really good players, really good coaches, really good teams. And if you last long enough, it's just a matter of time. At some point, you're going to get your ass kicked. And it's not about that. It's about how you respond, how you respond the next day, the next week, and every day after that. So I expect him to respond like he knows how to, and he can. This is just adversity to learn from. It's an opportunity to grow and to learn from your mistakes and move on and not make him again.
0: Yeah, I expect him to respond like I know he can, and that'll be holding Caleb's water bottle for the next 12 weeks of the season. Look, I mean, that's good advice. Case Keenum should know, right? I mean, he had a very traversing journey of his NFL career as a quarterback. He was a starter for a bit. He was mostly a backup, but hey, here he was a couple weeks ago dominating the Eagles, and I'm sure he probably wishes that he was under center on Sunday against the Packers because he could have done a better job than Tyson Bagent did. So now the Bears will have 20 the rest of this season and the offseason to evaluate whether Tyson Bagent should be their backup quarterback in 2027 because he was brutal on Sunday.

0: I've already heard this sound. So
1: I have not.
0: It's something. Let's hear what Jim Harbaugh says when he is asked what the message to the locker room is after starting 0-5.
2: Yeah, I don't know what that message is. The it's just in the, you know, the players that just fight their hearts out, you know, play, give it everything they have. That's the only way. That's the best way. But yeah, that's.
1: Wow. Oh, man. He's not even faking it. Not even faking it. And I don't remember Jim Harbaugh ever being like this great inspiration, like Mike Tomlin-esque speaker. But, man, Can you give us something a little bit more than that? You know, go out there and fight their hearts out. Yeah, you know, maybe smack each other in the shoulder pads couple extra times before the game. Make sure you wear your khakis a little extra higher. Make sure you really get ready for that flood that's coming. Put the belt buckle on the next thing on the belt. Make sure it's really, really tight.
3: I mean, my God, dude, how many wins do they get this year? How many wins? And does Mike McDaniel or Jim Harbaugh get fired before the season ends? Those are real questions. I never thought we'd be asking that about the Chargers, but that is on the table. Oh my God.
0: Yeah. Look, there are times in life. Sometimes you go through things in life where it just leaves you speechless and you really don't know what to say. And usually those are things in life that are real things, whether you lose a family member, whether you're going through a divorce, whether all of these things that happen in your life where you don't have any response for it and you didn't see it coming. That's not what's supposed to be a coach in the NFL is supposed to be. Like, he sounds like something is happening that he has no words for, but you're the one that's supposed to have the words for it. You're the one that is supposed to have the answers. You're the one that is supposed to know what the answer is for your team that has started 0-5. And I just don't know, after listening to him, how anybody can get up to play for a guy like that. And maybe the reason why they're 0-5 is the guy that was behind that microphone.
1: Yeah, which is crazy because I think we kind of unilaterally view Jim Harbaugh before this year as a guy that finds a way to win football games, no matter what the circumstances. And this either is just a lost season that we're going to look back in like 20 years from now and be like, man, what the hell happened in 2026 to the Chargers? What happened to that Jim Harbaugh team? Or this is the beginning of maybe the end for him as the coach of the Chargers.
0: Yeah. And then look, we have Cam Ward, who last year, towards the end of the year, with all of his growth and his development, I was like, hey, Cam Ward, he's going to be a pretty good quarterback in the NFL. And he's having a tough sophomore season. Hell, we've seen other guys have tough sophomore seasons too. CJ Stroud went through it, right? Like, we've seen guys have tough second seasons in the league. It's kind of just a thing. But the Tennessee media, not taking it easy on Cam Ward. Listen to this exchange between Cam Ward and the Tennessee media.
4: Have you got used to losing?
5: What'd you say?
4: Have you got used to losing?
5: No, I'm not a loser. The record may say that, you know, that we are that right now, but at the end of the day, you got to go through some stuff to try to get wins. And I mean, we attack this each and every day, but I mean, for that, if you're able to look at everybody in our locker room track record, we all won games at a high level. We're looking forward to doing that in the long run.
1: I mean, that's tough. By the way, I got a little distracted. Our guy, Monty, who is dynamite, who is nails, who is a stud, who is A+ at his job. He put the lower graphic up there. If you're watching on YouTube or Twitter or Twitch, on whether or not he is used to losing. And Monty initially had, you know, weather spelt like the weather outside. And it should be W-H-E-T-H-E-R. But as soon as I put it in the show chat, he fixed it. So, I mean, it just goes to show you the guy's a pro. Yeah, I mean, I don't really have a lot to add to this one, Combs, but I mean, look, yeah, he's

0: he's starting to get attacked. And he was getting attacked. And remember, we had the story with that loser, Jared Stillman, the guy that was on his YouTube page just looking for any reason to spout negativity or to try to ruffle Cam Ward's feathers. But that's a fair question. Are you used to losing? Because he's done a whole lot of it. And this is a guy that didn't do a whole lot of losing in college and in high school and probably for most of his football playing career. And that's something that he can't be used to. Otherwise, it's going to be time to make a change or it's going to be time to draft his replacement come April. I think these next 12 games are critical to finding out what the Titans and Mike Borgonzi, the GM, are going to do in April. Because I think it's completely on the table that they draft his replacement after just 2 years.
1: Yeah, and you knew that when he got his, permission revoked from going back and being a part of Tennessee Titans media, that the rest of the media was going to attack. I mean, they're going to defend their guy. They're just going at Cam Ward, and it is wild. Almost as wild as you going after Monty because he misspells a word. With all of the wrong takes you've had over the last year, Monty finally gets something wrong, and you're going to call him out for it? It's bold strategy, Cotton.
0: Well, hold on. Having a wrong take is one thing. Not being able to spell is another. I don't think I've made any spelling mistakes. Yeah.
1: From now on, I think whenever your name's up there, it's going to be B-O-I-L. It's just going to be a Monty thing from now on. He's just going to misspell your name.
0: Okay.
1: Old strategy. Holmes,
0: can we get one more in here? Can we hear about from your favorite guy, Matt LaFleur?
1: Yes. Let's. I was trying to avoid it and see if you wanted to go to break, but we can get into it. Matt LaFleur.
0: Oh, no. I want
1: to
0: hear Matt LaFleur.
1: On getting past all of the noise if you're an NFL team.
2: And that's life in the National Football League. You just got to keep your head down and keep swinging. And that's exactly what we're going to do. You can't allow the outside noise to mess with your brain, mess with your head at all. So you just keep trying to do right by your team, by the guys, and take it one day at a time. We're always going to be where our feet are and try to put our best effort in each and every day. And, what I'm so proud of, just watching these guys, because it's been a little rocky early on to start the season. And we haven't played a real complete football game until today.
0: Yeah, I mean, but be where your feet are. I mean, dude, just like celebrate. Give me something. You just smacked Ben Johnson and the Bears around, whether it was Tyson Bagent or not. You know, he didn't engage in the smack talk before. He didn't. The handshake was very boring. He didn't engage in any smack talk after the game. I mean, come on.
1: So you that's what makes it. Ben Johnson is what you're saying? Yeah,
0: maybe a little bit. Maybe just, I wanted him to Ben Johnson. I wanted him to Johnson.
1: Yeah.
0: 3-1-0.
1: He's going to get Johnson for sure.
0: Oh, come on. Okay. 310-840-4910. We'll finish up on the other side with your last phone calls, your tweets at PatBoyle44. Good job with sound off there, Combs. I'm Pat Boyle. This is BetMGM tonight on Westwood One Sports.
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0: Pick BetMGM tonight, Westwood One Sports. I'm Pat Boyle. Last chance to get in on the phones or via the text messages. 310-840-4910. You can hit me up on Twitter at PatBoyle44. Oh, I can't wait. I'm going to be tuned in as soon as this show ends. I'm going to keep it locked in. You should keep it locked in. My guy Denton Day is filling in for Linnell Willingham tonight. And I'm pretty sure, and I guess Denton will have to correct me on the air, or maybe he'll shoot me a text message so I don't sound like an idiot. Pretty sure Denton Day is still doing the Commanders postgame shows for our sister station, yes. Our Odyssey affiliate in DC. Combs says yes. Thank you. And so I can imagine that was an eventful postgame on Sunday. And I know Denton's a big Commanders fan. I said, you better get after Jaden Daniels. And Denton said, everyone is getting it. So make sure you stay tuned in for Westwood One Sports Night following this show, 11 p.m., 3 a.m. Eastern. Denton Day filling in for Linnell. Denton's great. Can't wait to hear what he has to say 2 days later. And I feel like that's an all-time bad day for Commanders and Commanders fans. A tie that probably feels like one of the worst losses ever. 310-840-4910. All right, quick final scoreboard update on game two of the ALCS. And it's over. Just like that. A very quick top of the ninth inning, and the Tampa Bay Rays have answered the call after losing game one yesterday, a game which they had a 2-0 lead and lost 7-3 because the bullpen imploded. The bullpen, outside of one mistake, pitches lights out tonight. The Rays beat the Guardians 3-1. And this series is tied at one game apiece. And Jose Ramirez, who has often been the hero for Cleveland, tonight he was the villain because it was his routine ground ball error with two outs in the fourth inning that allowed the Rays to get on the board and then allowed the Rays to score two more runs on a Liam Hicks single. So the Rays did not score a single earned run tonight, and yet they win game two, 3-1. Game three will now be on Thursday back in Cleveland. So there you go. That series feels like that's going 6 or 7 minimum. Cleveland's bats, I feel like every time we've counted out the Guardians, and we've done it multiple times, the regular season, the ALDS, they wake up and Jose Ramirez puts on a hero masterclass, and the bullpen or Gavin Williams pitches lights out. So I'm not counting out the Guardians. I wouldn't be shocked if they go back to the Trop up 3-2 for game six. I'd like to see the Guardians in the World Series. I would, because I'm a Yankee fan and the Rays knocked the Yankees out. So, hoping for the Guardians. But the Rays do win tonight, 3-1. Massive game three tomorrow. Feels like it's absolutely a must-win for the Dodgers. I don't know the next time we'll see an 0-3 comeback. I know the Red Sox are the only team to do it. I don't know the next time we'll see it happen in Major League Baseball. So if the Dodgers don't win tomorrow, feels like it's over. And Dave Roberts earlier today said Shohei Ohtani will be in the lineup, and it'll be Blake Snell against Robert Gasser. So a couple of lefties. We got a big day of baseball tomorrow with the Brewers and the Dodgers. Fun show. You guys were great. Awesome on the phones. Appreciate the increased listenership. Football season underway. We've got our routine going. You guys are great. You can keep up with me on Twitter or on Instagram at PatBoyle44. Huge shout out to producer Brandon Combs. Shout out to video producer Monty. Shout out to Lita Lapp in our Westwood One studios. Thanks to my co-host, Brad Evans. Thanks to Chloe Pratt, Max Sheedy, Zach Kroll, our whole podcast social media team. They do a phenomenal job. I'm Pat Boyle. We'll see you tomorrow at 6 p.m. Eastern at MGM tonight.
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1: Today's a great day to be a fan of the Tampa Bay Rays. It's an even better day to be Freddy Peralta. What a game he had. Game number two of the ALCS. The Rays take down the Cleveland Guardians by a score of 3-1. It went final a few moments before we jumped on the air here. And there is just something special about watching the Tampa Bay Rays pitch in the postseason. Yeah, I know in game number one, it didn't go the way that they had hoped, but seeing them return, seeing the bullpen get a bunch of really big outs, really in the seventh inning in particular, they found themselves in a tough spot. They were able to work around it. I mean, I was really impressed with Tampa Bay, but really impressed with Freddy Peralta. I mean, if you know a Mets fan in your life, you got to go give them a hug. You got to send them flowers or something along those lines. They thought Freddy Peralta was going to be their guy. And for the Mets, he stunk. He was awful for them. But you put on that Tampa Bay uniform, you start playing some meaningful baseball, because God knows the Mets aren't doing that anytime now or certainly in the near future. But there's something about putting on that Tampa Bay Ray uniform, and this dude has become absolutely electric on the mound. He went crazy today for Tampa. Six innings, six strikeouts. He did allow four hits, but nobody crossed home base. ERA of 0.84. If you look at just the last couple of games for Peralta, his last eight starts, he's allowed one or fewer runs in all of them. He has an ERA of 0.81 in that span over the last eight starts. He is unhittable at the moment. He is unscorable at the moment. And he today took a team in Cleveland that for the past few days and weeks have had some of the hottest bats in MLB and completely stifled them. Completely stifled them. Now, I did think there was a spot in the seventh inning where Jose Ramirez was going to break this thing completely open. Scores 3-1, two guys on. Ramirez at the plate with just a single out, and he's a guy that has really been hitting well, specifically in the ALDS against the White Sox. His bat at the end of that series, super-duper hot. Homers in the final two games of that series. Eight RBI in the postseason. I thought he was going to come through clutch for Cleveland in that seventh inning, and yeah, the bullpen just got him, man. Changeup gets under it, flies out, and that felt like that was Cleveland's really great opportunity of potentially making this a ball game, and the Rays able to get out of it. The way that this series looks like it's going to go is incredibly exciting. I'd love watching great pitching in the postseason. I think that's really what separates MLB's postseason for the regular season, at least for me. We know the stakes are always heightened, but seeing which pitchers elevate to the call of important baseball is really, really exciting. So seeing Peralta do that, and now I'm excited to see what the rest of the series is going to look like. It feels like this is the one that is going to be more of a back and forth affair, though who knows, with the series now back in L.A. with the Dodgers and the Brewers. Maybe the Dodgers take two, even this bad boy up, and we get something fun in the NLCS. But the way that it feels at the moment, it feels like the ALCS is going to be the more... It feels like that has a much better shot of going deep into the series. As dare I say, a game number seven? I mean, here's the thing that you definitely don't want. If you're Cleveland, just based off of what we have seen today, the potential of seeing Freddy Peralta again in an elimination game should have you very frightened. I know your bats are hot, and it's all about getting hot in the postseason, but it's the same thing for pitchers, man. And when you get a guy that's dealing the way that he is, you do not want to see him again in a potential elimination game or a gotta-have-it kind of game, because you ain't gonna have it with the way that he's going. I'm Denton Day. I'm sitting in for Linnell Willingham. He is under the weather today, so he will hopefully be back tomorrow. Everybody tweet him and tell him to take his medicine, to get some cough drops, make sure everything is situated. But he should be back tomorrow. You will see Linnell on the show. He and I taped an interview earlier in the week with AEW's Kyle Fletcher, who will be with us in our fourth hour. Super duper great interview. I love interviewing wrestlers. Most of you know that by now. So that'll come up later in the show. If you want to get in touch, 310-840-4910, 310-840-4910. A healthy amount of baseball is definitely going to be on the show tonight. Our question, our biggest question, is going to be, should the Dodgers actually bench Shohei Ohtani? We will get there, but you can jump in on the phones, 310-840-4910. A couple of NFL stuff to really start the show. The guy that threw the punch yesterday, we talked about this at length because we were seeing it in real time. After the Bills and Rams game on Monday Night Football, there was footage on ESPN of Alaric Jackson throwing a punch, not throwing, connecting with a punch, connecting with the jaw of Bradley Chubb. He got two games, suspended, donezo, said, hey, you ain't going to play for two games. He's going to appeal this. They always do in the NFL. I can't imagine that the appeal is going to go through. And this kind of continues a string of what has happened to start the season for Los Angeles, which a team that had arguably the greatest offseason we have seen in at least 5 to 6 years. I mean, the addition of Myles Garrett, convincing Aaron Donald to come out of retirement, the addition of Trent McDuffie, which he feels like he's flying under the radar. It feels like we don't talk a ton about him through the first five games of the season. When you're getting torn up on defense, that's normally what happens. But they had this great, unbelievable offseason. And then once the season starts, everything that could potentially go wrong seemingly is going wrong. They're idiots when they book their travel and get shellacked by the 49ers in front of the world and Australia for the first time in NFL history. Then you have a defensive player throwing hands with another. Like, all you got to do in that scenario, if you're Alaric Robinson, is walk away, or Alaric Jackson, you walk away. You say, hey, I'm not doing this one. I'm not, you can say anything in the world to me. I'm not going to start throwing hands at center field after Monday Night Football. Like, you shouldn't do this on a 1 p.m. game on Sunday. But you got to understand, there are 1,001 cameras in the building. ESPN is still on the air. And you know what they love? Video and B-roll of players and the players interacting. And to be out there throwing hands, thinking, one, that you're going to get into something back. I mean, Bradley Chubb was pulled back by his team, which, you know, good on them for that one. He didn't really do nothing. I don't know what he said. I don't know if that really makes a difference. I mean, unless you went like low. I don't know that it really makes a difference. You just can't be throwing punches when you know that cameras are watching. If it's in the locker room, sure. Ain't no cameras in there. Throw all the punches that you would like in the locker room. But doing it in front of cameras, I mean, you got to be a different level of dumb to be doing that sort of thing. And everything that could go wrong for the Rams is seemingly going wrong. They let the kicker go, this Mevis individual, husky fella. They let him go. I can't tell you, by the way, the amount of people that were in our text line yesterday. For those that are unaware, usually I am the master of the text line during the show. So if you're interacting with somebody, 9 times out of 10, it is me on the text line. The amount of people that were making Beavis and Butthead jokes about that poor kicker in Los Angeles was astounding. And you can always text us at 310-844-4910. That's our talk and our text line. But the amount of people that were making Beavis and Butthead jokes about the kicker in Los Angeles was astounding. There was more Beavis and Butthead jokes than making fun of the guy for his weight. He's a husky dude, man. I ain't seen a kicker that big. I got to be honest. Huskier fella. But everyone was ragging on this poor kicker. He's gone. Donezo. You know, every coach that you will ever talk to talks to you about the importance of special teams. And for whatever the reason is, the Rams just cannot get the special team side of things correct. So you get bludgeoned by Josh Allen. You get bludgeoned by James Cook, who put the ball on the turf, it felt like 1,000 times yesterday. Anytime a running back puts the ball on the field twice, he might as well have put the ball on the field 1,000 times. So defensively, you did a great job enforcing turnovers. and you still squander the game. Couldn't get a stop, can't stop the run. I mean, Allen and James Cook are having a field day, and then you get a linebacker who has more fight after the game than during the game. I mean, imagine if he just used his hands for good during the actual game, you might have won the damn thing. And now, like, the Rams, as far as I'm concerned, have become kind of the butt of the joke in the NFL. You got a team in your division in San Francisco that feels like they're just running through everything in existence. And they really don't seem to have a sign of weakness outside of injuries. And we know that facility over there, weird. They're getting microwaved when they go to practice. We know all the conspiracy theories. I don't need to get the tin foil. There's not really a conspiracy Denton character on the show, but we can make one if we need to. But that team is just rolling through everybody. Kyle Shanahan, by the way, is like the front runner by a million miles for coach of the year. This is the best job that he has done in his career in San Francisco, given everything that has transpired with them. They are looking awesome. Even Seattle looks halfway decent. And the Rams just cannot seem to string anything consistently together. Offensively, they're still as good as anybody. Devontae Adams still looks like he's in his prime. Puka Nacua is the top four at worst wide receiver in the NFL at the moment. I like Kyron Williams out of the backfield. Offensively, they're doing everything at a high level. Matt Stafford is still playing at a high level, though he does occasionally throw some silly interceptions. But when you're still a gunslinger at heart, that's going to happen. So I'm not upset about that. But the defense just cannot seem to get stops when necessary. And I think that's the big thing that if I'm writing this in print, which I don't do print, but if I did do print, I'm underlining, I'm highlighting, I'm starring, I'm circling, like whatever you do when you take notes for school, for work, for podcasts, I don't know what you do in your life where you're taking notes, but whatever you're doing, I'm circling stops when necessary. You can be a great defense in the first quarter. You're not winning the game in the first quarter. You can be a great defense in the second quarter. Same thing, not winning the game in the second quarter. In the way that they got walked down yesterday by the Bills, and we're not going to sit here and pretend, you know, the Bills are a great football team. That is a championship caliber team with a guy right now that I'd be hard-pressed to say anybody's playing better at quarterback than Josh Allen, though I will be the first to tell you that watching Josh Allen play quarterback is an experience. You have no idea what you are going to get when that guy plays quarterback. And yesterday, you got the full experience, right? Like, on one hand, you could be seeing the greatest quarterback of a generation. Like, the level that he plays at, Josh Allen's great, is just as good as anybody's great in the NFL. Maybe not Patrick Mahomes, but he's the only guy that's even really close to Mahomes when he's playing at his best. His bad, though, is like the worst thing you've ever seen. I mean, so Josh Allen could be the greatest quarterback, or he could look like he owns an Italian sub shop the way that he throws up meatball sandwiches on a regular basis. And you saw that entire experience yesterday, and the Rams just so happened to let all of the good happen on them in their house, Rams' house. They let all of that happen in the fourth quarter and overtime. McVay was livid, as he should be. You're supposed to be a championship-level team. Whatever they're doing in practice, whatever their process is, you're going to hear the term, by the way, process, like a million times tonight. I'm watching this Nick Saban documentary on ESPN, which has been fantastic. I'm like three episodes in. Saban is such a fascinating character, as far as I'm concerned, in the greater football world. He's one of the best coaches ever. But he is psychotic with process and making sure that you were doing things correctly. And the way that the Rams are playing right now on the defensive side, it feels like the process is not where it needs to be. It feels like certainly the execution is not where it needs to be. And they need to find a way to fix that, because if you don't, you're not cakewalking through your schedule. You're not cakewalking through anybody in the NFL. I mean, if you were, you'd be really, really good right now. They are not playing high-level, championship-level football. I mean, they're 2-3, for goodness sakes. Yes, the 49ers are one of the best teams in the NFL. Yes, the Bills are one of the best teams in the NFL. If you wanted to make an argument that the Broncos are one of the best teams in the NFL, I could hear the argument. So you could easily twist their 2-3 and say, well, they're losing to good teams, but the plot twist is they're supposed to be a good team. And if you're consistently losing to good teams when you're also supposed to be a good team, maybe that means that you are not a good team. And the schedule the rest of the way, like the next five games really, are going to be pretty easy. You get Cardinals twice, you get the Raiders, you get the Chargers, you get my Commanders. God forbid the Commanders in November. We're going to get to them in a second, don't worry. But then the rest of the way, you get the Packers who lit up Chicago. You're going to get the Chiefs. You're going on the road to San Francisco. God bless you. I mean, San Francisco is the best team right now in football. I got a Super Six-pack coming of my top six teams. 49ers fans have been really mad at this show for the past couple of days. You ain't going to be mad at me, I promise. But they got those games, so you get the Packers, the Chiefs, the 49ers, the Cowboys in December, which who knows what they're going to look like. Defensively, they've been even more of a mess than the Rams, but offensively, they're super explosive. And then you get the Seahawks twice. Whoever in the NFL scheduled the Rams and the Seahawks to play twice in the final 3 weeks of the season hates somebody with one of those teams. They love television ratings, but they hate somebody with one of those teams. One of those games is going to be on Christmas. That should do buku numbers. And then my guess is that the second one is going to be flexed into primetime. The second one is the final week of the season. So you get the Seahawks that on the road on Christmas, which that place is going to be jumping. On the road against Tampa Bay, home against the Seahawks. That's a really tough schedule to close. Which is a fancy way of me saying, you gotta have the next five. If you start slipping against teams like the Cardinals, the Raiders, which I think the Raiders are coming back down to earth. The Kirk Cousins experience was fun for the first few weeks of the season, but we're not going to get ahead of ourselves. That's not a good football team. They were just playing above their weight class. So that one should be a winnable game. The Chargers are a disaster. I mean, if there's any team that's been more of a disaster than my Commanders, it's been the Chargers. I mean, what has happened to Justin Herbert? He looks like a shell of himself. He already had a lot of question marks as the king of the what-ifs in the NFL, but he's looked like a shell of himself. I don't even know if Mike McDaniel and Jim Harbaugh are going to last together by early November at this rate. They would like to, I mean, he kind of got to win a game or two before we can start having positive conversations about that duo. So that's a winnable game. But if you start slipping up against those teams, if you're Los Angeles, like, buddy, write this thing home. Aaron Donald, go back to enjoy retirement. Like, you didn't come out of retirement to get dominated the way that they did. And by the way, they're running right at him. Like, I think Aaron Donald is playing well, but the Bills weren't hitting a lot of outside runs yesterday. Some of it was Josh Allen scrambling, which, like, look, man, there's not a lot of teams that can stop Josh Allen scrambling. But James Cook was running right up the gut, and they couldn't do a damn thing about it. That's an embarrassing level of football for a team that has championship aspirations and was supposedly a cakewalk shoe-in. They're going to represent the NFC in the Super Bowl playing at home because the Super Bowl is in Los Angeles this year. It's going to be this perfect storybook ending for the Rams. Not so fast. That is not how that's about to go. I'm Denton Day. I'm sitting in for Linnell Willingham on Westwood One Sports Night. You can tweet me at the Denton Day. The phone line to jump in, 310-840-4910. When we get back, I'll tell you what Micah Parsons said when he weighed in about the Commanders and the clock management fiasco that took place this weekend. That comes your way next on Westwood One Sports Night.
0: MVP candidates are emerging. Coaching seats are warming up, and three teams remain unbeaten. Each week writes a new chapter, new twists, new turns. So what will Week 6 bring? Your home for the NFL. Westwood One Sports.
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0: Phone lines open. Let's talk some MLB postseason on the show tonight. 310-840-4910. 310-840-4910. We are also simulcast on YouTube, so you can see this face for radio that occupies my shoulders. But we have a poll question that is available in the chat on YouTube. We'll read out some of the chat messages as well. Should the Dodgers bench Shohei Ohtani in game number 3 against Milwaukee tomorrow? So you go to our YouTube page, subscribe if you haven't. But that's where our poll question can be found. We'll start to take your calls on that situation at 310-840-4910 as well. Well, let's hit the phones. Our guy Tom is in Buffalo, wants to weigh in on MLB. Tom, what's up, man? You're on West Virginia Sports Night.
1: I just think that the Dodgers should bench him, but who would they put in instead?
0: So that's kind of the interesting dilemma. Tom, I appreciate the call. That's the interesting dilemma that Los Angeles has. Shohei Ohtani, as most of you know, very, very good at baseball. Has not been great at baseball since returning from the litany of injuries that he is dealt with. But he's still really good at baseball. So the name that has been often thrown out as a replacement for Ohtani is Josue DePaulo. He's very young. He's like 21 years old. Up and comer, because that's right. The Dodgers have a farm system, too. What do they not have? He would be the name to replace him. Now, what has he done? Not a ton. And he's not Ohtani. That's what makes this thing so difficult. There's not really a picture-perfect replacement for arguably the best player, period, of a generation. I'll get a little bit more in depth on that in about 40 minutes here on the show. Continuing with the callers, Andy is in Boise, wants to weigh in. Andy, what's up? You're on Westwood One Sports Night.
2: Hey, yeah. So, I mean, I'm thinking they do need to bench Ohtani, and it's nothing against him. Clearly, the guy has helped us win 2 World Series in the last 2 years, and he's done a phenomenal job when he's healthy. He's not healthy, man. Something's wrong. They got to bench him, bring up DePaulo, and put some pressure on these other guys, on Freeman, on Mookie. Muncy's been showing up in the postseason. Let them know, hey, we're going to bench our star guy. You guys got to step up. Yamamoto, he didn't look great last night. And I think they realize that, you know, they're not going to be able to lean on their pitching as much. I know we've still got Snell and Glasnow coming up. But let's give the young kid a chance and show these other guys, hey, we need you guys to step up.
0: I mean, they got a lot of big bats, so I can understand that philosophy. I appreciate the call. They got a lot of big bats, and eventually you're going to lean on these guys that you're also paying a very large sum of money to. 310-840-4910, 310-840-4910. Mr. Positive, I know I mentioned Josh Allen, so that means that's basically your bat signal. What did you think of his performance? It was the full experience as far as I'm concerned. You saw the not-so-great, but damn, man, when he is good, he is good.
3: Denton, beautiful words. Boom shakalaka. Oh, my God. I could not have said it any better. Yes, he played MVP-esque. But I got to tell you, and everybody listening in Detroit is going to hate this, but Matt Stafford is very LeBron-esque. He still has it. I mean, to go down the field, what, in 45 seconds and score? And to be that, like that general? I was very, very impressed. But yes, my Josh Elvis Allen, oh my God, he played MVP the way he looked. And like you said, you can't stop him. You don't know what he's going to do. He's like Barry Sanders. You just don't know where he's going to go, what he's going to do. And 95% of the time, he's very successful. Hey, love you, Denton. Everybody, go for your dreams. Thanks, buddy.
0: Thank you, Mr. Positive. I would say that a lot of the times you do know what he's going to do. And I think what really defines a great player is that when you know exactly what they're going to do and there ain't a damn thing you can do to stop it. You know, and that's what, when Josh Allen is scrambling, he is coming for you. He does not do a whole lot of the dancing around. He ain't trying to dodge you. He going to run right over you. It's very similar. Cam Newton-esque, when Cam Newton won MVP. There's a reason those two guys are compared. Now, Josh Allen is a better player than Cam Newton is, but when Cam won MVP in 2015, you knew what he was going to do, and you couldn't stop it. Josh Allen is the same way, and he's always playing, it feels like, with a hand tied behind his back, because the Bills have done, since Stephon Diggs left, the worst job getting this man receivers. I mean, they saw what Baltimore did with Lamar Jackson and said, that looks like a great philosophy. Let's try something like that. And then just didn't give this dude anybody. Now, DJ Moore, I kind of like. He was not playing last night. He was injured. But the Josh Allen experience is certainly one that is entertaining, if nothing else. I'm Denton Day. I'm sitting in for Linnell Willingham on Westwood One Sports Night. 310-840-4910, 310-840-4910. I saw some comments made today by Michael Parsons in relation to the debacle that was the Commanders' end-of-game tie that really felt like a loss for those of us in D.C. Now, the way that I have viewed this actual scenario itself, it was a disaster. I'm dead inside because of what happened. I thought my football team was going to be good, and that is on me for thinking that they were going to be good. I have looked at it as though everyone deserves a lot of blame in this scenario. Jayden Daniels has to be smart enough to know and understanding of the situation enough to know that what happened cannot happen, and he cannot absolutely with 1,000% certainty make a decision like he did again. On the other hand, Dan Quinn is the guy that should be in charge of making sure that all of this is communicated properly. I mean, Dan Quinn, for those of you that do not know, is what we call a CEO coach in the NFL. He does not coach offense. He doesn't call plays on offense. He's not an offensive guy. He also does not coach defense. Durante Jones has full autonomy of what the defense is. Durante Jones is the defensive coordinator for the Commanders, is fully in charge of calling plays for the defense. So Dan Quinn doesn't call defense, which means his primary responsibility are along the lines of personnel and clock management. What happened on Sunday was a debacle in clock management. Micah Parsons, who hosts his own podcast, weighed in on this. Now, it's important to note Micah Parsons, fan of Dan Quinn, but he was openly a fan of Jayden Daniels on his podcast in 2024 when Daniels took the NFL by storm, much to the point where it started to anger those inside the locker room of the Dallas Cowboys, and I'm sure their fans not happy about it when Parsons was routinely complimenting Jayden Daniels. So just take that and keep that in mind as we play this clip. So this is what Micah Parsons said about Jayden Daniels potentially costing people their jobs on Sunday.
4: Jayden Daniels probably cost my man Dan Quinn his job, to be honest with you. And I'm a big Jayden Daniels fan. But the reality is, like, he probably cost a lot of people their jobs this past weekend.
5: So you put none of that on the coaches here?
4: Hey, bro, all respectfully, we get coached so much on these situations that, like, I'm a defensive player, and this is programmed in me.
0: So that's Michael Parsons saying, nope, this is not a Dan Quinn thing. This is Jayden Daniels. It's Jayden Daniels. He needs to know this. Dan Quinn is absolved of responsibility, at least according to Michael Parsons, because they are coached heavily on late-game clock scenarios. So that's Michael Parsons. He then continued. This was in the same breath. We're just cutting this thing in half. He then continued and explained more about the situation that started to have me, you know, scratch this bald noggin on top of my shoulders.
4: There's no way I'm taking a sack with 14 seconds left, no timeouts. It would be different if Jayden Daniels was a rookie. This your third year. You've been to the NFC Championship game. You've been in big moments before. Like, even after sack, you're casually getting up.
5: That was the thing that frustrated me the most.
4: I'm like, you just took a sack with 14. Like, look at the play. Like, I'm not mad what you did. Cool. Do it. But look, like, he's not even urgently getting up.
5: But think about it. It's not just him. This is what's so confusing about this. There's a receiver who's back there at the 10-yard line who's just chit-chatting with a DB from the Giants.
0: Dude, they're, like, so close to the point that I don't think they know how close they are to the point and why this was the debacle that it was. It's because they didn't know. To be criticizing them for lollygagging and not having speed, it's because they thought they had a timeout. I mean, how are they missing this? They are smart people. This podcast, I kind of like Micah Parsons' podcast. I'm not like a regular listener, but I kind of like his thoughts. I'd like to hear from players. How is he missing the point of they thought they had a timeout and it was not coached in them that they did not have a timeout? That is the whole debacle of the situation. Nobody is taking a sack there if they know they don't have a timeout. Like, I mean, come on. Are we this dense? You know, people got on Jayden Daniels for his comments at the end of the game, but he explained this. This was Jayden after the game talking about how the line of communication with the timeouts was not done properly.
6: We got to stop the clock. We got to know his ozone situation. We got to relay that as an offense. It starts from everybody top down. But ultimately, you know, it's on me.
0: Nobody knew that they had that they did not have a timeout. Everybody was operating under the assumption that they had a timeout. And that's what I'm sitting here like I'm banging my head against a wall. And I want this story to die. I was rooting so hard for one of these coaches on Monday Night Football to massively screw something up so they could be the butt of the NFL joke for the next couple of days. And damn it, they didn't really do that. I mean, Sean McVay kind of messed up a special teams bit, but it wasn't nearly as bad and nearly as catastrophic as what Washington did. So I have to live in this reality where the team that I support is back to being the idiot of the NFL. But I just don't understand how people do not realize that they did not know they were out of timeouts. And that falls solely on the coaching. I don't know that they knew they were out of timeouts. And if it was a one-time thing, you could see it and say, all right, well, that's pretty stupid, but we're going to give a guy grace. The issue and the reason that that Dan Quinn is not currently in Atlanta right now, the reason it took him a little while to get back to a head coaching job in the NFL, is because he is routinely awful with clock management. We don't get the 28-3 jokes about Atlanta from nowhere. It's bad time management. And he's seemingly, for whatever the reason is, and I don't know what the reason is, I cannot pinpoint a reason as to why the man is not good with timeout usage and why the man is not good with clock management. I mean, he's been doing this at a high level for a very long time. It was once said to me, though. Now, Michael Parsons seemingly said this was different, so I guess it varies team to team. But it was once said to me by multiple NFL players. Now, these were players that played in the late 2000s to early 2010s. So, again, maybe it's different now. But they told me, they said, Denton, coaches in the NFL watch game film.

0: great with clock scenarios all the time because that's not their top priority. When they go back to watch film, they're watching individual plays. Now, sometimes they're factoring in, you know, situational stuff, and they work on situational things at practice. But the reason that certain coaches have a propensity to screw up the clock on a regular basis, and this is far beyond Dan Quinn at this point, because honestly, if you are a fan of football, you have probably seen a coach for your team royally screw up the clock before. And the reason that happens on such a frequent basis is because they don't watch games. They focus primarily on film. I wish that I was still ignorant to that, but you know, the way that the Commanders game ended, I now know why that is very much a thing. Quinn has to be better. Jaden Daniels has to be better. I don't think that that cost Dan Quinn his job. I don't know that Dan Quinn's going to be back in Washington. Michael Parsons seems to think he cost a lot of people his job. I don't know that that is necessarily the case. It's week five. There still, theoretically, is a lot of football left to be played, and you can turn the ship around. It's going to be a big ask, but you can turn the ship around. But they got to be better with the little things, man. It's these tiny details that end up becoming massive, big operational failures that really are the make or break between coaches. It's what led to Dan Quinn getting ousted in Atlanta. It wasn't the 28-3 thing. It's after the 28-3 thing, they were never able to fully put the pieces together, and they lost a lot of games in stupid fashion because they weren't focused on the little things. That's the thing that's going to cost guys the job, not just one play in October. I'm Denton Day at The Denton Day on Twitter, 310-840-4910, 310-840-4910. I welcome the discussion on this. This is the first time I've been able to be on air and really give a swing at this clock management debacle. My head's already bashed in, so you can't hurt me any worse than I have hurt myself over the past like 48 hours because my team is a bunch of morons. But the phone lines are open at 310-840-4910. We'll get into some of the MLB stuff with the Dodgers and Shohei Ohtani, plus the fakest threat that a coach made to his own star player on the other side. Denton Day sitting in for Linnell Willingham on Westwood One Sports Night.
1: Can Seattle steady the ship after losing 2 of 3? Will Sean Payton get Bo Nix back to tossing touchdowns? Seahawks, Broncos, Thursday Night Football from Mile High. Westwood One Sports.
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0: a coach made about their star player in 5 minutes. Denton Day sitting in for Lynnell Willingham on Westwood One Sports Night. Phone lines are open, 310-840-4910. 310-840-4910. Figured we get some back and forth with the Jane Daniels stuff. Excited about this. Bert is in Baltimore, wants to rebuttal to what I said about Jaden. Bert, you're up. Go ahead.
1: What's up, man? I was getting ready to hit the sack, and I heard you were coming on, so I had to stay up, brother. I love when you're on this side of the mic.
0: Appreciate that.
1: Hey, I let L-Dub know last night, proudly, by the way, and since you're a local DMV guy, you ever heard of the Laurel Boys and Girls Club, Den?
0: I am familiar. Yeah, I'm a Virginia guy, but I am familiar.
1: As a 13-year-old pizza-faced teenager, I led the Laurel Wildcats to an undefeated state championship at the 110-pound level, which for everyone out there puts me as an eighth grader. I threw about two passes a game, never more than 10 yards down the field. I was terrible. But I knew how many timeouts we had. I knew the score. I knew how much time was on the clock. Doesn't matter. Before I get to Dan Quinn, it doesn't matter whether Dan Quinn told him he had a timeout. He's been playing quarterback since he's 4 to 7 years old. He should have known how many timeouts he had. That's point number one. Point number two, now you cover Washington.
0: I do.
1: So I'll ask you, I read today and heard last night that Chris Paul, one of the offensive linemen, stated that it was discussed in the huddle. There were no timeouts left. What say you, sir?
0: He did. So I'm going to get to both your points. I will start with the Chris Paul thing. So Chris Paul is the guard for the Commanders. He's the guy that stepped on Jaden's foot in the Cowboy game that led to him dislocating his elbow. Not that that really matters, but just for perspective. He did say that, and I heard him say that, Bert, and then I watched the playback, and I said, well, he's not moving very fast after the play. He was just walking as slow as everybody else. I mean, Micah Parsons in that clip where he's talking about why is everybody walking so slow, Chris Paul was a culprit of that. So what I... This would be the rebuttal to point number one. I appreciate the call as always, Bert. Now, I can't say this with certainty, which is why I've been hesitant. But what if that Dan Quinn said they had a timeout and then they realized that they didn't? And maybe it wasn't Dan Quinn. Like, I don't know who was you know, in Jaden's ear at all times. Maybe it was Blau. But there is the potential. Now, no one has reported this, so this isn't like a stone-cold fact because everybody is now kind of playing defense mode with one another. You know, it got like a little dicey on Sunday. There's this viral video of Sam Cosmi, who is the other guard. Chris Paul's the left guard. Sam Cosmi's the right guard. There's this video. You can see it on our YouTube page, Westwood One Sports Night, of Sam Cosmi losing his mind, kicking pylons, throwing his helmet. He's not normally that fiery after football games. So everybody's kind of playing defense for each other right now because as sports and as teams tend to do, they don't really want the inside stuff to get outside. But there is the potential that someone said they actually had a timeout and then they didn't have a timeout, which would be why they were all operating as if they did. Now, one of the things, you know, if you are deep in the trenches in Washington, you would have seen and heard this. If you are not, then I will be the vehicle for you. There were multiple players that, when asked about this, basically just threw their hands up and said, we do what we are told. And that like kind of rubbed me the wrong way a little bit because there's 11 of you out on the field and nobody decided to be like, hey, what we're doing is probably not very smart at the moment. Because this isn't like a Dan Quinn gets 100% of the blame. I need that to be very clear. Jaden is responsible for this as well. He is the starting quarterback and literally the savior of the franchise. I have said this on multiple occasions and I will not stop. I would take a bullet for the dude. Not a lethal bullet, but like one in the foot, maybe. I don't need my feet that much. He is the face of the franchise. He needs to know these sorts of things. But I do wonder if somebody relayed wrong information that led to that sequence of events happening. And now that they're just all playing defense mode, if that is the case, like we can revisit this topic eventually when Dan Quinn departs, because that feels like a piece of information that would come out in some tell-all article that one of the people on the beat get. That feels like the piece of information that makes its way to like a podcast or something like that when the two sides have eventually parted ways. I mean, I don't think it's out of the realm of fairness to say, like, Dan Quinn's days are probably numbered in D.C. I think just in general, teams like more so offensive-minded head coaches. Now, Mike McDonald's an exception. Mike Vrabel might be a little bit of an exception. But I think, generally speaking, they want to move in the direction of offensive-minded coaches. And, by the way, the Commanders are, like, 3-14 in their last 17 games. Like, you can point to injuries or whatever, but that's not a very good record. So I say all that to say, like, maybe there is this potential of somebody expressing wrong information, and now they just all want to clean it up and play defense for one another and not sit here and point fingers and be like, no, such and such is actually an idiot because they told us something that was not true. That's just a hunch. Who knows? In 8 months, we can revisit that topic if that information gets, you know, published by a legitimate source. But I do think that is at least a 5-10% possibility of what happened. Johnny is in Atlanta, wants to weigh in on the situation. Johnny, what's up, man?
2: What's going on, Dan? Hey, man, it's Tell the Truth Tuesday, man.
0: It
2: was Jaden Daniel. Tell the truth, it was Jaden Daniel. He made a dumb decision, and that's what it was. You could tell by the reaction by everybody else, he should have threw the ball away or did something else, but he did something stupid. And that's the thing, what it was. But like, see it, you can see it. He just don't want to admit it.
0: Well, so Johnny, I appreciate that. What I could see is, where would he have thrown the ball away to? The play that they ran, and this is another layer of this debacle that is, I promise, like, we're going to be done with this discussion soon because it's terrible for my mental health at this point. But the play that they ran and why he tucked and ran is because they had the worst personnel group that you could have on the field if you wanted a quick throw or potentially throw the ball away. It's like 13 personnel, which means a lot of tight ends. And you know what tight ends are? Most of them, at least, they're pretty slow. They're not moving very fast. And the Commanders, for those that maybe are not aware of their roster top to bottom, they don't exactly have a bunch of like super athletes at tight end. They have good players at tight end, but they don't have super athletes. Nobody is getting separation. So there is the potential of, if he throws it away, but he's still in the pocket and nobody is, you know, in a position to where they are open or even what they would call in the area of being open, is then you get an intentional grounding and you run the clock down with the penalty. You lose 10 seconds and the game is over. So, like, there's a lot of different things that were put into play. The fact that, again, nobody on the offense, nobody on the sideline was screaming just to spike the ball with 8 seconds left. Because the play clock would have taken it down to about 8-9 seconds. The fact that nobody was screaming or nobody had the intuition, and again, this is on Jaden too, that nobody had the intuition to just spike the football was preposterous. The idea of we are just doing exactly what we are told with no real thought behind it and no real thought to the consequences of the action is very bad. It's an awful look for the team. And it gave us the biggest blunder. I mean, I can't think of a time where I have seen something dumber than that. Like, it's literally up there with butt fumbles level of stupid. But at least the butt fumble was an attempt to make something out of nothing. They made nothing out of something. And I would argue that that's even worse. So that's been the whole discussion. Like, my social media feed has been just bombarded with this, and there's a lot of you maybe that don't care about the Commanders. We're done with them after this because they've done enough damage to me. They've done enough damage to you. I'm ready to move on from this. We'll see what they can do. I mean, they get the 49ers on Monday night. So you're coming off with the dumbest play in recent NFL history, and you get the team that is the juggernaut of the NFL right now in the San Francisco 49ers. You quite literally couldn't ask for a worse opponent coming on your schedule after the debacle that was the end of the Giants game. If they get torched by San Francisco, that might be the final straw on the general coaching staff that is currently running the Commanders. And, I mean, who knows? It could be even further up the ladder than just the coaching staff, depending on how bad that actual game goes. I'm Denton Day. I'm sitting in for Linnell Willingham on a Westwood One Sports Night. It is Tell the Truth Tuesday, as Johnny mentioned, so we will get into some of your favorite truths from this week in the NFL. But when we get back, we're going back to the Diamond, the Dodgers, the Brewers, why the idea of Shohei Ohtani being benched is not as crazy as you think. That's next on Westwood One Sports Night.
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0: And it feels crazy for me to say that out loud. But the idea and the philosophy of just attempting to force a redemption story when your back is against the wall down 0-2, like you don't have a bunch of other great players, like you don't have a bunch of other really impressive bats in the lineup, I'm a bit uncomfortable with that. And I can understand, hey man, that's a $700 million price tag. We are not benching him. I get that thought. But eventually the Dodgers are going to have to, hey, are we trying to win a championship or are we trying to appease the fact that we're paying this dude $700 million? Because you know what's really crazy? If you bench him for game number three, you can bring him back in game four. If you bench him for game number three and four and you get to a game five because of it, you can bring him back in game number five. Hell, you could even bring him back in game number three. He could just not start. You have a lot of different options. But when you watch Shohei Ohtani, he is clearly not the version of Ohtani that has become one of the greatest players in the game's history, certainly of this generation. He is not the Shohei Ohtani that you broke out this crazy, unbelievable checkbook for to pay $700 million, most of which is deferred money. He just doesn't look like that dude anymore. And it's a number of different injuries, knee situation, bicep situation. I mean, the list of injuries is there. So you can point to, hey, maybe if he just gets a little bit better, maybe if he just feels a little bit better, maybe if we just use some of the money that we have at our disposal, because they paid him $700 million and they still have a lot of money. That's the benefit of the deferred thing. We could get like this crazy cryo ice tub therapy situation with infrared light that everybody raves about. I don't know what that means. I'm a millennial, but not that much. I don't do red light therapy. It feels expensive, whatever. But they have the money. They could do all of those things and use all of the greatest, brightest technology to get him healed for game number four. That's all at their disposal, but it's very clear he is not comfortable at the plate. And that could be injury, that could be a mental situation, but it could be this combination of both. But that really puts you as a team in a tough spot. I don't think they care about perception, the Dodgers. I don't. But America's rooting for your downfall. That is very clear. You are the villain of the sport. But don't you like want to be the villain and win? You're on the cusp of a three-peat. If Shohei Ohtani doesn't give you the best opportunity right now, again, you can bring him back in game four. You can bring him back if you come back from this 0-2 deficit that you find yourself in against the Milwaukee Brewers. Let's just say the pitching becomes automatic again. All that money that you spend on all these big arms really starts to finally, you get the ROI, the return on the investment on the money that you gave a lot of these dudes. If the series turns, you can always bring him back and hopefully whatever hurdle that is currently in front of him, he has figured out a way to get over it. But you know, I started jotting down some of the numbers for Shohei Ohtani, and it was staggering how poor he has been, not just in the postseason, though he's been very bad in the postseason, but really dating back for the last like month and a half. So in just the NLCS, he's 1 of 7, not very good, don't need to tell you that. He's 1 of 7. He's walked once, he's crossed the plate once, he scored a run. He struck out 3 times. That's in 2 games. Now, admittedly, the Brewers pitching staff is pretty darn good, right? They have a pitching staff that you could argue rivals the Dodgers. I still think the Dodgers, at least on paper, have one of the best pitching staffs in all of Major League Baseball. But what the Brewers are doing right now on the mound is nothing short of sensational. So that's just the NLCS. In the NLDS, he was 2 of 13, took 2 walks, 4 strikeouts, did score another run. So for those that are counting at home, or if you're not counting at home and you want me to do the work for you, I got you. Don't worry. He's 3 of 20 in the postseason. That's a batting average of 150. He struck out 7 times. So he has double the amount of strikeouts as he does hits. For a guy that is supposed to be the face of the franchise, the face of the sport, and the guy that you gave a record-breaking contract to. Furthermore, since September, so dating all the way back almost a month and a half, he's 9 of 50. Now, he didn't play every game in September. That needs to be pointed out. You know, the injuries were a factor in that. But since September, he is 9 of 50, which is also a 150 batting average. And he has one RBI. He has not hit a home run, Shohei Ohtani, the $700 million man, the guy that is the best player in baseball when he is fully active and healthy. He has not hit a home run since August 18th. Now, if you pull out your smartphone and you're on the East Coast, you will notice it is October 14th. If you are not on the East Coast, it is October 13th. Minor difference, but still highlighting the fact that it's been nearly 2 months since Shohei Ohtani has hit a home run. I don't know that you can just keep putting him out there and hoping for the best. I don't know that you can just keep putting him out there and hoping for some Disney Channel-esque redemption story. Now, maybe the Dodgers have sold their soul and they will get this Ohtani redemption story. Lord knows they have enough money to buy it, right? Maybe that's what they get. Maybe I'm going to spend 20 minutes talking about Shohei Ohtani and why I don't think benching him is crazy. And then he goes for two homers in game number three and looks like the best player to ever step foot on a baseball field. Maybe all of that happens. I wouldn't put my money on it. It feels like it's very rare in the postseason where a guy goes from being ice cold to nuclear in the blink of an eye. Now, we see a lot of guys get really hot all of a sudden. But it does feel like there's like a ramp-up period to that, to where they're playing well at the end of the regular season, and then the first game they might play well, and then the second one they really explode, and it becomes this ramp-up period to where they become the best player in the postseason. A great example of that for me, at least off the top of my head, is Bryce Harper a couple of years ago with the Philadelphia Phillies, where it felt like this was finally his culmination of being the chosen one. He was just electric for Philadelphia in the entire run in the National League postseason, and then they ran into a bigger and a better team, and offensively he was doing his best in the World Series, but nobody else could carry the load, and they end up losing that World Series. But it's a great example of a guy that just gets hot over time, and then he ends up just being nuclear for a couple of games and willing his team to victory. I don't know that we've seen a guy that is 9 of 50 in the last month and a half just all of a sudden explode in the postseason, going up against a team in Milwaukee right now that feels like they have all of the momentum. Now, the question is, will they actually bench him? Should they bench him is my question for you at 310-840-4910, 310-840-4910. That's our poll question on our YouTube page as well. We're simulcast on YouTube, so you can go Westwood One Sports Night. Our poll question is there. Should the Dodgers bench Shohei Ohtani? Dave Roberts answered that question, and he said that Shohei Ohtani is adamant that he wants to go in game number three.
1: I did talk to Sho, had a great conversation. He's adamant. He feels good enough to be in there. He's close to finding something with his swing, and I feel great about it. And so, yeah, he wants to be in there and help us win a ball game and win a championship. So great conversation, and I'm excited about having him in there.
0: Well, I didn't think the conversation was going to be bad. If the guy's adamant about playing, I can't imagine he was going to be Eeyore when it was time to talk. The finding something with his swing, though, that makes me feel like it's more than just the injury, that there is this mental component to what Shohei Ohtani has dealt with over the last month and a half. Because, you know, in game number two, there was this swing in, or the strikeout, his appearance at the plate in the sixth inning, where it looked like he just didn't have his full legs underneath him. And it becomes dangerous. I mean, the way that he kind of bounced back, it almost looked like he was hyperextending on the lower extremities. That becomes very, very dangerous. Now, we need to bring in our Dodgers insider on the show. You know him as Oliver Popular. You also know him as the man behind the phones when you call us at 310-840-4910. He is also a massive Dodger fan. And Oliver, you and I were talking about this a little bit yesterday when this news from Ken Rosenthal was first reported, or the idea rather, not news, but the idea and the concept was first reported. As a guy that lives and breathes Dodger baseball, are you pro or anti benching of Shohei Ohtani?
2: This is quite honestly, you know, when you see stuff in the news where someone has to make a huge decision and you go, oh, thank the Lord, I don't have his job. I can't. This is probably the most direct example of that for me, because here's the thing. This happened last year in the postseason with Andy Páez. Andy Páez went 4-for-58, I believe the number was.
0: Whew.
2: I think his OPS was under 300. It was something ridiculous like that, and I don't think Dave Roberts benched Andy Páez until like halfway through the World Series. Ironically, he was the one who made the amazing catch in Game 7 when he collided with Kike Hernandez. It just doesn't seem like he's going to get benched. It doesn't seem to be that's the philosophy of Dave Roberts. It's going to be rough if the Dodgers don't figure it out and Milwaukee goes up 3-0. I think also it speaks to not a lack of trust in Jose DePaula, but if you really believed he could just go in there and you could just immediately implement him into the lineup, it just seems like too simple of a solution to not do. So I wonder if there's something there where for some reason, one way or another, they're not yet ready to take off the governor for DePaula, because I don't know what else it would be.
0: Yeah, I think it's that. And I also wonder if this was a 1-1 series, I feel like you'd be a little bit more open to it. Because again, like, it only has to be for a game. And I'm glad you brought up the scenario from last year. All you got to do is take Shohei out for a game. And like, hey, man, just get the mental right. But because they're down 0-2, there has to be this feeling of pressure. And you know, they can talk about maybe not feeling the pressure. When you're this deep into the postseason, you feel it.
2: Yeah.
0: Like, we don't have to be obtuse about this. We don't have to be dumb. You feel the pressure, especially considering that you are going for a three-peat, something that hasn't been done in like 25 years. The Yankees, the last team to do so. Boy, their fans would love something like that now. And then before the Yankees, you had to go back like 50 years, right? Like, it's a very rare occurrence in baseball, and they're on the precipice of joining the most elite of the elite fraternities to be able to say that they three-peated. I do wonder if it was a 1-1 series, if this decision would be easier to just, hey, take a game, get the mental right, and then we're going to bring you back for game number 4, and the hope that whatever you did over your break, right? Hey, maybe you meditated. I don't know what Shohei Ohtani does to find peace in his life, but meditated, you did some hot yoga, something. It got you right. And then you come back into game number 4 and you are the best player in the world. But because you're down 0-2, like when you go down 0-3, we've seen it done before. Obviously a team come back from that, but like, man, it is a very, very difficult thing. Even if you are the Los Angeles Dodgers. It's not the only thing that Dave Roberts said on Shohei, and it kind of goes back to me thinking that there might be trying too much for a redemption theory. Here's Roberts again on Shohei Ohtani and the reason that he's going to go in Game 3.
1: We're listening to Shohei, and we're going to support the crap out of him and believe in him, and that's it. You know, and it's like he can go out there and throw out 4 hits or no hits. And it's like it doesn't change our process and how we're going about it and believing in him. So, I mean, at the end of the day, that's kind of dumbing it down, I guess.
0: I appreciate it being dumbed down. The idea of Ohtani coming out there and just getting like no hits in a game, in an important game, nonetheless, when you're at home, that feels like a hard thing to be comfortable with. And again, Oliver, if I'm speaking out of turn here from like a Dodgers perspective, let me know. But that feels like there is, on one hand, going down with the ship and saying, hey, we paid you $700 million. We need you to be the one that is in. We want you to be the man in the arena, to steal the Tom Brady and Winston Churchill line, right? We need you to be the man that is in the arena going down with the ship. We ain't paying you to just sit in the clubhouse, eat sunflower seeds or whatever the hell the Dodgers have in their clubhouse. But at the same time, the player is never going to tell you, eh, not feeling it.
2: Yeah, this is a bit of a weird one, because that's what I don't understand. I can't imagine anyone at that level in the big leagues, the NFL, the NBA would say, yeah, take me out. I mean, we literally saw Tyrese Haliburton blow his Achilles out when he clearly should not have been playing, and it was because it was a Game 7. And, I mean, I would want to live with that, knowing I pulled myself out of Game 7. And I just, the other thing too, the angle of, oh, he's our $700 million man. I don't think that has a big factor in it. And the direct example is Kyle Tucker is hitting eighth and he makes $60 million a year. I don't think that there's that side of it where, oh, we have to have him hitting fourth, batting cleanup. I mean, I don't think any of us could say how much Kike Hernandez makes. It's not nearly $70 million a year. If and obviously it's deferred with Ohtani. But you get what I'm saying. Like, I don't think that's playing much of a factor into it. I think it's more so that they're just riding their horses. And it's just, it's also not just him, but because who he is, it's going to be glorified. It's the same thing with Aaron Judge when in the World Series in 2024, where he was struggling mightily. And obviously he had that huge error, but then there were two infield errors. And then that's when the onslaught happened in that game five that Yankees fans wish never happened, obviously. So there's more than just him struggling. That's the problem. I mean, Will Smith is struggling immensely, although he had some really good at-bats in game two. I think he lined out three times or something like that. Max Muncy did not have a great game two. Freddie Freeman didn't look great at the... He hasn't really looked great in either game so far this series. So it's an entire offensive thing. I mean, they came into the series with, I believe it was two extra base hits with runners in scoring position from the Atlanta series. This is an entire lineup situation. This is not just everyone else is getting it done and then your big guy is not getting it done. This is an entire lineup with the exception of maybe two players so far.
0: Which means their entire lineup needs to get their ass in check.
2: Yeah, because Milwaukee's not unconfident. I hope people that have watched the series understand Milwaukee's very, very good. Like, they don't do anything bad. They don't do anything bad. And they are the scariest team to play in the postseason because they hit with two strikes, they apply pressure on the bases, they just do all the little things at a very high level. That's why they won 103 games.
0: I'm about to say, you don't accidentally stumble into 103 games. You might be able to stumble into 83 wins, but 103, there's just something different about them. Robert in the chat, you were on YouTube, Westwood One Sports Night. Robert in the chat puts, the Yankees handled their Aaron Judge situation correctly by not playing him in the postseason, even though Judge was adamant he could play. Dodgers let Ohtani dictate if he could play or not. That is a very interesting balance and comparison. I mean, I think just generally speaking, Ohtani and Judge, because they have dominated MVP conversations and MVP awards for the past few years, are always going to be compared in some way, shape, or form to another, despite the fact they're radically different players. But this situation is very, very similar to one another. And I would just reiterate, Oliver made the point. I will make the point. When you guys get on the phones at 310-840-4910, you will probably make the point as well. There is not a professional athlete that's going to say in game number three of an important playoff series, I can't go. If you're going to leave it up to them and they are medically attached, right? Like if your knee is hanging off of the bone, maybe they're going to be smart about it. But if they feel like they are healthy to go, they're always going to say yes. We've seen one guy check himself out of a game recently, and his career has never been the same. That was Anthony Richardson with the Colts. He's the only example of a guy that decided, hey, man, I can't go. I need to take a play off. And you've literally never looked at him the same. There's not a chance that if you go to Ohtani, sit him in a room and be like, hey, man, can you go? He's going to say yes. I mean, of course he is. He actually did talk about this. So he did an impromptu press availability today. So Dave Roberts was always scheduled to speak. Ohtani, I don't believe, was and decided to. This was Ohtani discussing his decision on giving it a go in game number three.
3: Yes, the symptoms have subdued a lot, especially when I was on the IL, spending that time just being able to reduce the symptoms. As of now, with the swing, it's a daily process of trying different things, different feel on a daily basis.
0: So that's Ohtani. That was through his interpreter. But that's Ohtani discussing the swing and the symptoms with the injuries. I will admit, just on the surface, like very surface level analysis here, the idea of still trying things is a little alarming because you're too deep into the season to still be trying things. You want to have this ironed out. Now, obviously, every single series is going to be different. So maybe the trying things is just dealing with the pitchers that Milwaukee is throwing and how good they have been in this series, but just the entire season. but still trying things. Like, it's great to try things in April, in July. We know slumps happen in baseball. This isn't new. You play so many damn games. Slumps are bound to happen, but this is just happening for the Dodgers as a unit, but Shohei Ohtani in particular, at the absolute worst time. They are not going to bench him. If you were in the position of decision maker for the Dodgers, would you bench Shohei Ohtani? 310-840-4910, 310-840-4910. You can tweet your answer to me if the phones aren't your thing, at The Denton Day. We'll take some of your phone calls on Ohtani and the Major League Baseball postseason. Plus, I'll let you know how game number two of the ALCS went. That comes your way next on Westwood One Sports Night.
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0: Westwood One Sports presents Denton Day.
1: If you had the power and you ran the Dodgers, would you bench Shohei Ohtani? That's a big ask, but the guy's hurt. He's not playing well. He's batting 150 over the past 50 at-bats. Thumbs down. Big thumbs down. The guy hasn't hit a homer since the middle of August. We're in October now. It's been almost 2 full months since Ohtani has hit a homer. Now, in fairness, he hasn't played in every game. But still, this is one of the best players in the world. He's just not playing at a high level. Would you bench him if you had the power? 310-840-4910. Chris is in Santa Clara, wants to weigh in. Chris, what's up? You're on Westwood One Sports Night.
2: Hey, I'm a big Dodger fan. I hope they turn it around this week. And I also want to be looking just in case, you know, if this doesn't happen, maybe even if it does. Yeah, I think the Dodgers have been successful because they know when to cut their most beloved players and trade them someplace else. I mean, you and I could both name 10 of them in the last decade, easy, who, you know, still had a few years, but it was time to go. Are there any American League teams that would take the remaining 7 years of Shohei's contract if they knew he couldn't pitch and he was going to be a 260, 25 home run designated hitter for those years and that would be the limit?
1: So I think the simple answer is yes. I appreciate the call, Chris. If I am correct, I believe you called yesterday, so I'm glad that we get to chat again. There are absolutely teams that if they have the money, they would take Shohei Ohtani. I don't think they would take him knowing that he could not pitch at that number. I also do not know the rules and regulation for trading a player with the amount of deferred money that Shohei Ohtani has, or for any player for that matter. My understanding is that the deferred money is paid by the team that signed the contract. So, like, as an example, I believe the Nationals, the Washington Nationals, when they signed Max Scherzer all the way back in 2013, there was deferred money on that contract. The Nats were kind of one of the few teams that in the very beginning liked to do the deferred money bit. They just don't spend nearly as much as the Dodgers. But there was deferred money on that Scherzer contract, and my understanding, I don't know this for a fact, but my understanding is that they were on the hook for the deferred money. And there is zero chance that if that is how it has to be, that the Dodgers would make that trade, because you ain't going to pay him $600 million to be great somewhere else. So there would have to be some sort of adjustment to the contract, which in turn would hurt the Dodgers, because there's not, I think if you trade Ohtani and you rework the contract to whoever is getting Ohtani in return is going to be on the hook for like $650 million. Because again, like the guy hasn't really been paid hardly at all from the Dodgers. He gets a hella endorsement money because he's Shohei Ohtani. But he's not really getting his salary from the Dodgers is not, you know, incredibly high because of the deferred. You'd basically be trading him for $650 million over the course of like 7 seasons. And I don't know that there is a team that would want to take that on. Or if they do, the return that you would be getting if you were Los Angeles likely would not justify moving Ohtani. It's very complex. They kind of put themselves in a very tough position, a tough situation. But there is this added layer, Chris. This is the elephant in the room. We don't really know what baseball is going to look like in the future in terms of the way that contracts and pay is determined. I would imagine there's going to be some form, if they do add a salary cap, there's going to be some form of grandfather clause to where if you have already signed a contract that has massive amounts of deferrals that allows you to, you know, circumvent or get around salary cap or things of that nature, that you might be able to get a lot of that grandfathered in, but I don't know. And I think that mystery really puts this in an even more unique situation. I don't think they're going to trade Shohei Ohtani. I don't think that is going to be the case, but it is an interesting perspective because the Dodgers have all these other great players on the roster, and I think it makes it a lot easier to part ways because you have the other great players. I don't expect them to do that, but it does make it a little bit easier.
3: So, sorry, I just looked it up. It is, in fact, the team that trades for him would pay the deferred money.
1: All right, so the Nats got hosed when they traded Scherzer to the Dodgers then. So then you're basically asking a team to take Shohei Ohtani, knowing that he cannot or he might not pitch, certainly not as at as nearly a high level. You're basically asking them to take Shohei Ohtani at an insane price point.
3: I don't even know what a return would be because you're taking on so much money. Like, how would you even, how can you quantify a return?
1: Like, I don't, we've seen massive trades before. You know, Juan Soto was a good example. Tarek Skubal, a big example of this, where you see massive returns because you know, like, you're getting him for a short amount of years, but you're not paying. I have no idea.
3: They also,
1: it would be unprecedented.
3: The problem with those both also were that both of those players were not eligible to be free agents when they were traded. Tarek Skubal was just in arbitration. Juan Soto was still in arbitration. That's why it worked out, because you didn't have to worry about it.
1: So that's a very challenging situation. And then on top of that, like, if we really want to, like, dive deep into the rabbit hole, there's only like three teams that could afford that. And one of them is in the NL. Now, if you send him to the Mets, you're basically sending the man to die. But the Mets and the Yankees are like the only team that would be able to afford that. I mean, maybe the Blue Jays, if I remember correctly, the Blue Jays were initially in on Shohei Ohtani when he hit the open market. But, like, I don't know that they, after they've paid some of the players that they paid, you know, with Vladdy, there's really not a lot of teams that have $600 million just sitting around. I know billionaires run the league, but $600 million is an awful lot of $6 million to a billionaire, pretty easy. $600 million, all of a sudden, you're like, whoa. Even for us, this is really, really expensive. So I don't know how many teams would actively be able to make that work.
3: There is one big market team that recently just got a new owner that, in theory, could do it. It's the Angels. They, in theory, could do the funniest thing ever. I mean, by the way, Ohtani's not getting traded. This is never happening.
1: No, it's never going to happen.
3: That would be, number one, the most hilarious flip-flop of all time. Contractually, it's probably the only owner who can do it because he's not on the hook for the majority of Trout's contract. That's probably the only team.
1: I would say them, or because I don't even think the Yankees would want to do that.
3: No, I don't think their fans. I think their fans would riot.
1: I think they would be very, very upset because you're already paying a bunch of dudes a ton of money. Now, would it be amazing to see a team with the pitching staff that the Yankees have when they're on? You know, Schlittler's been awesome. If Gerrit Cole ever is fully healthy again, who knows? And Aaron Judge, and Giancarlo Stanton, and Cody Bellinger. I mean, adding Ohtani to that group would be insanity. Like, it literally is like when you play MLB The Show, and you just turn the, hey, they can't say no to trade. And then you just build the most stacked team in existence. But I can't imagine that the Yankees would do that. It would be hilarious if the Mets do it, and they have Juan Soto, Lindor, and Ohtani all on payroll and still find a way to win only like 86 games in a season. That would be the most Mets thing in existence. So maybe something like that.
3: Yeah, the only two teams I can think of that are quote unquote big market teams that could afford it, the Boston Red Sox, because they're not paying Rafi Devers. Mm-hmm. They don't really have, I mean, they have a few starting pitchers on big contracts, but they haven't paid Groschet yet. I don't believe they have, at least. Atlanta's the other one, because all their guys are on very, like, Ronald Cunha's on an 8-for-100 deal. Albies is a free agent. I think Austin Riley's their highest paid guy, and he's 10-for-275 or something. So, like, you can manage the money. Chris Sale's on a 1-year deal. I don't know what's going to happen with him. I do. He's going to sign back. But, yeah, that's just, in this hypothetical, that's not going to happen.
1: Yeah, that's what happens when you have a bunch of dudes in Atlanta that are either not repped by, we're just going to call him the agent, or they tell the agent that, hey, we want to stay here. Steven Strasburg did that and then proceeded to not play, like, at all for the Nationals.
3: Yeah, that's true.
1: He did tell him, hey, I am staying here, and then he got all that damn money. 310-804-4910, 310-804-4910. Gary in Michigan wants to weigh in on Shohei Ohtani. Gary, what's up? You're on Westwood One Sports Night.
4: How you doing? Okay.
1: I'm doing good. Hope you are too.
4: Yeah, I just it bothered me all season long because I follow Ohtani every single game from here, box scores, and I follow this guy and that guy in baseball and all the Tiger games, how we threw the towel in with 50 games to go in the season. we could have been right now knocking on World Series door with our great pitching staff and pretty good hitting and pitching. And we had the best June and July. But it bothered me all year long how the Dodgers got so greedy with Ohtani. When he pitched, he did not need to lead off. He needed a bad ninth. They overdid it. They overused him. And finally, he broke down. What do you guys think about that? Why was there such a need to – he's going to pitch this to top of the first inning, and plus he's got to rush in there and lead off. You know, I mean, he had enough hitting, and he's pitching to bat him ninth when he's pitching. And then give him a day off here and there. What do you think about that? It really bothered me.

0: theoretically, I would say that's right. But so if you look at sports as transactional, right, it's the complete opposite of the way that most wealthy people spend their money. So if you talk to anybody that is like legitimately wealthy, or they collect, maybe they collect cars or they collect art or whatever, but I'm going to use cars as an example. If you pay a lot of money for a car, you're probably not driving it a ton. Like, you might take it to car shows if that's your thing. Maybe you love magazines and you put it in a car magazine. You might want to post it on your Instagram or whatever, right? Whatever you choose to do to highlight the fact that you have this car, you will highlight that you have it, but you're not driving it to Walmart. You're not driving it to Wegmans or to Whole Foods. You spend a lot of money. You want people to know that you have it, but you aren't really going to use it. Sports is the opposite. When you spend $700 million on a guy, you're basically going to run him until the wheels fall off. And that's not just for baseball. That's in basketball. That's in the NFL. That's maybe not as much in hockey because the contracts aren't as, you know, steep as they are in the other sports. But when you pay a dude a contract, you want that ROI. You want a return on your investment in a way that for a watch, you maybe won't get. A watch, it might be a bad example because they do appreciate over time. But like a car doesn't really appreciate over time unless you keep that thing in pristine condition. For sports, it's not really the case. Hey, we're paying you a lot of money. We're here to win games. We are here to win championships. When we win championships, we get a lot of the money that we are paying to you back. In ticket sales, in revenue for ads, in merchandise, in whatever, right? They have a lot of different ways that they can make money. Most of it's through television deals, if we're being honest. But you can get that in local television deals. You can get that in local radio deals because those still exist. We love our medium here. You get a return on your investment by using what you spent your money on in a way that is not the same for most other ways of life. I hope that answered the question. If that was a little complex, I apologize. But I'm literally loving the topic, so I want more of your calls. 310-840-4910, 310-840-4910. What should the Dodgers do with Shohei Ohtani for game number three or for the rest of the series with Milwaukee? We'll continue to take some of your calls. You can tweet me as well, at the Denton Day. And I got a bunch of text messages that I'm going to read as well. 310-840-4910 is the talk and text line. So maybe you don't want to give me a call, but you want your opinion to be heard. I got you there. We do more of it next right here on Westwood One Sports Night.
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0: on Sports presents Denton Day.
1: What would you do if you were the Dodgers? Game number three. Do you bench Shohei Ohtani or do you say, hey, man, you're getting paid a lot of money. We're going to let this thing ride out. 310-840-4910. That's our talking text line. My guy Thomas in Montana says, I think they should bench him for the safety of him and his future. Thomas then informed me that he is a Brewers fan, so maybe there might be a little bit at play there with wanting to bench Shohei Ohtani. But I would honestly say, at least for right now, it's not like Ohtani's doing a whole lot to help the Dodgers. He's clearly not 100%. He said that he's getting better. I don't really see that. I don't feel his knees for him, but it doesn't seem like he's getting a whole lot better. And the numbers suggest that. He's batting 150 in the postseason. Not very good. I don't got to tell you that. You know that, right? You got to be batting at least 230 or something if you're Shohei Ohtani. But he's batting 150 in the postseason. Maybe there is this redemptive arc that takes place and it starts in game number three. But I can tell you this. I've had a lot of expectations for players to have redemptive arcs in the postseason. Baseball, football, basketball, I mean, you name it. Those arcs don't always come to fruition. In fact, most times, they don't come to fruition. So I don't know how confident I would be in this idea of a redemption arc for Ohtani starting in game number three and then helping lead the Dodgers. I still think the Dodgers can beat the Brewers. Like, they're down 2-0. Sure, that sucks. Don't want to be down 2-0. There's a lot of baseball left to be played, and you still are the Dodgers. 310-840-4910, 310-840-4910. Conrad is in Pittsburgh, and he's now on Westwood One Sports Night. Conrad, what's up, man?
2: Hey, how you doing?
1: I'm doing good. Hope you are, too.
2: I'm doing great. Thank you. So, I think you got to play him. I mean, I'm a huge NBA fan, so I'll just, like, coattail off of that. But a couple years ago, I grew up in Milwaukee, so a couple years ago, when the Bucks had Giannis and Dame, we're playing the Pacers. I think we're down 3-1. Giannis was coming off like a hurt Achilles, but he was still playing. Wasn't playing that good. But everybody, like, you're down 3-1 against the Pacers. You're playing Giannis. You're playing Dame. Like, you have to. And he hasn't been playing that good. But, I mean, from what he used to be able to do, he's got to have something in him. I feel like you can't bench him. Like, you just can't afford to bench your best player when you're down 2-0.
1: And I think I love that you bring that up, Conrad, and I appreciate the call. I think that's the mentality that the Dodgers are taking at the moment. Like, we can throw out the money, and it's very easy to do so. It's $700 million. Like, that's a very big price tag. We've never seen anything like it in American professional sports. I think there's some soccer contracts that have been close, but even the soccer contracts don't often touch $700 million. But I think outside of the money itself, it is, hey, he's one of our best players. And if we're going to go down, do we want to go down with this 21-year-old that we're bringing up out of, not obscurity necessarily, but he certainly doesn't have the accolades that Shohei Ohtani would have? Or do we want to just go down with our guy, understanding that at least it's Ohtani that we are going down swinging with? I can't fault them for that line of thinking, but I would point out, hey man, like, the goal is to win. And if you feel like right now that Shohei Ohtani is not giving you the best opportunity to win, benching him does not mean he's never going to play again. Benching him does not mean that he's not going to go again in this series. Hell, you could bench him and he could still play in game number three. He just doesn't have to start game number three, and maybe that's the jolt that you need to get him motivated again, to get him right again. I don't have the answer to that, but I think there are a lot of scenarios that they could potentially go down that would provide them the best opportunity without completely collapsing their hope at winning a championship. David is in Dallas, wants to jump in. David, what's up, man? You're on Westwood One.
3: Yeah, hey, thanks. Good evening, guys. First of all, Shohei's making a case if he can have some longevity to be the best player in the history of baseball. You don't bench the best history in the player of baseball or in the history of baseball. For anyway, 70%, even 50% Shohei is better than anything that's going to be up there. and lightning can strike with him with one swing of the bat. So I think the idea of benching him is kind of ludicrous, because if I was a Dodgers fan, I'm not, I do respect them, I would be livid if they lost without Shohei. Point number two, though, that I wanted to make, you were talking about Shohei maybe going somewhere else at some point in big money clubs and big money markets. I'm in Dallas-Fort Worth. That is now the fourth largest market in the United States, by most measurements. It's us or Houston, okay? Which means we are the largest market in the United States that has only one baseball team. And I want to make a plug for my city and putting my city on the national radar for, hey, we need to demand more in DFW of the Texas Rangers. You know, we've got five states around us that have no baseball teams. It's a massive, massive market. And we need to be in play should anybody ever become available. And that's something that you overlook and that gets too overlooked too often, that we are that big of a market and our owner, you know, we won a World Series and a miracle in 23, and our owner then cut salary, and it's not acceptable. And so I want us to be in those conversations.
1: I love that you're taking a stand for your team. You guys are suffering the same fate as me in my Nationals. I appreciate the call. It's the same kind of thing. You win a World Series, and then you decide you don't want to pay everybody, and then you cut the money. Now, the Nationals got, you know, kind of hosed because they didn't reap the benefits of winning the World Series because of the COVID year. So they have that kind of differentiates them from everybody else. But they are not the only one. That's a problem with a lot of teams in Major League Baseball. Now, the Ohtani trade thing was like purely hypothetical. They are not going to trade Shohei Ohtani. The Dodgers are not going to do it. But a caller did suggest it. So Oliver, who is our resident Dodger fan, and I did have a little bit of fun with the potential. We should have included Texas. You are correct in that. I mean, I think the five teams that we talked about were the Angels, now your Texas Rangers. I did mention Toronto because I thought they were in on him when he initially hit the open market, and then the two teams in New York. I would say my Nationals, but I mean, come on. There's a better chance of me having a full head of hair tomorrow morning than the Nationals trading and paying Shohei Ohtani. I'm bald for those that can't see me, just so you get the joke there. I'm Denton Day. I'm sitting in for Linnell Willingham on a Westwood One Sports Night on a Tuesday, now Wednesday morning on the East Coast. We do get game number three between the Dodgers and the Brewers. That will be later tonight. We've talked a lot about Shohei Ohtani. We will continue that conversation throughout the course of our show here for the remainder of the way. But when we get back, it's time for a Nell's Super Six Pack. He's not here. I'm sitting in for him, but we still got a six pack to deliver to you. It's going to be the top six teams in the NFL ahead of week number six. So I give you a six pack when we get back right here on Westwood One Sports Night.
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14: 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Sam Darnold, Jaxon Smith-Njigba, and Seattle are also 3-2. That includes a tough divisional loss last Sunday to the 49ers. Kevin Kugler and Ryan Harris have the call of the Seahawks at the Broncos on Thursday Night Football.
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25: I think when you're diagnosed with cancer, you crave a semblance of normalcy and control, and so work allowed me to be me. So I think it's really important that companies stay flexible. 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
20: Research shows there is a significant connection between the ability to continue to work and cancer recovery. We

49.10. It is a Tell the Truth Tuesday on Westwood One Sports Night. We've had a lot of great conversation about the MLB postseason, but we're getting back to the NFL. Our question for you as we move throughout the remainder of the show, we're through 5 weeks of the NFL season. Who is the best team in the NFL? A lot of great options, but I want to hear from you. Who's the best team in the NFL? 310-840-4910 or tweet me at the Denton Day. As we do normally on Tuesdays, we give you a super six pack, and today is going to be a super six pack about the best teams in the NFL. Wow, who would have thought? What a crazy coincidence. That's what I'm here for. So I'm stealing Linnell's bit. He's going to be back hopefully to tomorrow under the weather. Everyone tweet him and tell him to drink some tea, get some cough syrup, and be situating good for Wednesday's show. But without further ado, let's get to the Super Six Pack.

0: teams that I think are close to making the cut but are not quite there. Most of them come out of the AFC. Cincinnati is a team that I'm looking at. You know, sexting back and forth with a guy that covers the team this week. Their offense, when they're healthy, is almost impossible to stop, especially this weekend because they had a running game. Now, they played Miami. Miami's pretty trash, so it's hard to get a real gauge as to what a team is when they're playing the Miami Dolphins. But if Cincinnati can be a balanced attack on offense because their receiving core is so good and because their passing game as a whole is so good and they happen to have one of the four horsemen of quarterbacks out of the AFC, Cincinnati is always going to be knocking on the door as far as I'm concerned. Another team that I want to give a lot of credit to, the schedule is back. Drake May was awesome this weekend. Now, is Las Vegas a good team? No. Does that matter? No. That's the best that dude has played in almost an entire year. You know, his entire stretch in the postseason last year was atrocious. He just didn't play very well. They won, but he didn't play very well. The start to the season, he hasn't played very well, but he went out this past weekend and he stomped the Las Vegas Raiders, and he deserves a lot of credit for that. So they're knocking on the door as far as I'm concerned. And then the team that I did not think I was going to be talking about positively at all this year, Pittsburgh looks pretty good. Aaron Rodgers looks pretty good. Is it sustainable? I'm going to guess the answer to that is no. But at least based off of the performance this weekend and based off of the fact that there's a lot of 3-2 teams in the NFL, you got a couple of 4-1 teams, you got a couple of unbeatens, and everybody else is 3-2, it feels like. They're either 3-2 or 2-3 or one idiotic team that's 1-3-1 and makes me want to jump in the Potomac River. For those that don't know, the Potomac River is disgusting. And if I jumped in there, I'd come out looking like Tien from Dragon Ball Z, bald with a third eye. Anyway, let's get to the teams that are actually on this list. So I got six of them for you, and then I want to hear from you. What is your favorite? Not what is your favorite. Who do you think is the best team right now in the NFL? 310-840-4910. Let's get into the Super Six Pack. At number six, I'm very reluctant here, and that's why they're so deep down this list. I have the Minnesota Vikings. Now, Linnell, who is normally in this spot, loves Minnesota. And a large portion of that love is because of the defense. And anybody that has a foul word to say about the defense from Minnesota has lost their marbles. Brian Flores consistently has been one of the best defensive minds in the sport for years now. Like, going on almost a decade. And I have always been of the belief that the hardest thing to replicate on a year-in, year-out basis in the NFL is great defense. Offense, you can replicate it, because usually if you have a great offense, it's largely based off of who you have at quarterback. Defense, it's a lot more difficult. And the fact that they've been able to do it every year that he has been the defensive coordinator there is really impressive. The reason they are so low on this list, I love history. When I was in school, history was my favorite subject. It was history, and you'll never guess this, writing. Not a math guy. Who would have thought? Not a big science guy, because science had a lot of math. Didn't like math very much. But I liked history. I liked writing. Why do I bring that up? Is that actually relevant? Yes, it is. I know the history of Kyler Murray. And I am not going to get fooled by what we are currently seeing with Kyler Murray into thinking that what we have seen through 5 weeks is what he is going to be for 17 weeks. That's never been the case with him. In his best years, he'll give you 8 to 9 really solid weeks where the team is winning and he's making plays. And then the back half always ends up being in sometimes a collapse, but other times collapse is too strong of a word. It just ends up not being good. It ends up being not nearly as strong as the first half of the year. I've seen that story far too many times. If he didn't have that kind of career, he'd still be in Arizona. That just is how he seems to be. So while I still like them on offense, They have Justin Jefferson, who for my money, top three wide receiver in the NFL. Kyler, more than anyone that Justin Jefferson has played with since Kirk Cousins, can't actually throw the football to him. That's a big ask. Apparently was last year, at least. So I got them at six for that reason. I just don't love Kyler at the quarterback spot. Defensively, still very strong, but I got him at six. At five, in the Nell Super Six back with Denton Day sitting in for Linnell Willingham, we are power ranking teams in the NFL. I want your number one spot, 3108-404-9910. That's our talking text line. Number five for me is the Baltimore Ravens. Proving that they can win without Lamar Jackson was incredibly impressive, but I know that Lamar Jackson is going to be back. So them being at number five, I don't know that Lamar will be back this weekend, but I know in the near future, Lamar Jackson is going to be back. Because of that, I'm operating under the assumption that they are at their best, and I think the Ravens at their best are better than Minnesota. And I think the Ravens at their best when they're healthy are a really good football team. They have a lot of things on offense that I enjoy, Lamar obviously being a big one, but the fact that Derrick Henry is still playing at a really high level, the fact that even in the absence of Lamar Jackson, Derrick Henry is playing at a high level, because there is an element of this, and this is not a secret. When you have a mobile quarterback, it really makes life easy for the running back because the defense has to respect the mobility of the quarterback. It's why if you see a mobile quarterback with a run game or a running back that's not very good, statistically, it's because the running back's not very good. You can be an average running back and still have a lot of statistical success when you're playing next to a mobile quarterback because the defense is forced to defend all 11 players, whereas normally the defense really defends 10. You hand the ball off and it's over. Well, when you're a running threat, everybody pays more attention. Derrick Henry still being able to do it even in the absence of Lamar Jackson was impressive to me. Atlanta's not great, but they got it done, and that's really what matters. So I got Baltimore at number five on the Nell Super Six-Pack with Denton Day sitting in for Linnell Willingham. At number four, I got the Jacksonville Jaguars. I know it wasn't pretty in London. Nobody looks good in London. Nobody. Not a single team looks good in London, or they haven't this year. Teams in international games very rarely look awesome. It's just the nature of the beast. San Francisco is a very rare anomaly, it feels like, but because they handled it like intelligent human beings. They were basically in Australia for the entire week, where that doesn't always seem like it's the case. It gave them the time to get adjusted to the time, to not be jet lagged. Jacksonville not looking awesome against Philadelphia does not really worry me a ton. I still think Trevor Lawrence is a really good quarterback. I think the connection with Trevor Lawrence and Parker Washington has really started to blossom. I don't know what they're doing with Brian Thomas Jr., but I don't think they really care at the moment because of the way that Parker Washington is playing. And on defense, I think they have a good unit. I think they can get after the passer. I think they can defend really well. They play the run halfway decent. So I like Jacksonville at the number four spot in my top four teams. And now we get to the echelon, the elite of the elite. If I were to draw this list on a whiteboard, the three teams I just gave you are stacked relatively close together. Not on top of one another, but relatively close together. There's a big gap between the three teams I've named and the three teams that I'm about to name. The Buffalo Bills right now are number three. When you have a guy like Josh Allen is amazing in every sense of the word. He's going to make you sweat a little bit. He might make you pull your hair out a little bit. But at the end of the day, Josh Allen is going to do amazing things on a football field, and he makes his team significantly better. The Buffalo Bills live and die with Josh Allen. James Cook helps a little bit, yes, of course. But it is Josh Allen that drives that ship. And as long as you have a quarterback like him, you are always going to be at the top tier of these lists. I thought defensively against Los Angeles, they did their best. There are not a lot of teams that are going to be successfully able to fluster Matthew Stafford and then to defend Devontae Adams and Puka Nacua. That Los Angeles Rams offense, for lack of a better term, is effectively a cheat code. They just struggle on the defensive side of getting stops late in games. But I thought Buffalo handled that really well, and obviously they won the damn game going on the road to an environment, not a hostile one, but an environment. They came out with a dub, so I got Buffalo at number three. At number two, we didn't see them this weekend. They were on a bye, but Kansas City occupies that number two spot. If I remember this correctly, they have largely been at the top of the list for Linnell on his Super Six Packs. I'm not taking over his list. I'm just giving you my list. I got Kansas City at number two. Mahomes looks a lot better than what he did last year, even pre-injury. Like, I think sometimes because he got injured, it is lost on most of us that Mahomes didn't look spectacular in 2025. The numbers weren't awful, but if you watch their games, there was a lot of poor execution, and it made it very difficult for them to win. They didn't miss the postseason because Mahomes got injured last year. They missed the postseason because they weren't very good, and then Mahomes got injured last year. This is a different Chiefs team. They are a defensive forward team. I really love what Steve Spagnuolo does on that side of the football. So they are the total package. In a way where Buffalo is led exclusively by Josh Allen, and if Josh Allen has an awful football game, they are not going to play very well. We saw that a couple of weekends ago when they took on the New England Patriots. It feels like Kansas City can handle not having Patrick Mahomes play his A game. And then, oh, by the way, they have arguably, or at least one of the front runners for MVP in Kenneth Walker, who is on the verge, or at least on a historical path right now, to shatter Eric Dickerson's season total, all-time season total rushing record of 2,095 yards. So that's a pretty big important thing as well. By the way, he would shatter. Kenneth Walker is currently on the pace to shatter Eric Dickerson's record in game number 16. So that's not like a thing where, oh, he does it in the 17th game that Dickerson didn't have. He's on pace to break that record in 16 games. And then I guess the shattering element comes if he does it in a 17th game where he's currently on pace for like 2,200 yards. So the man is unstoppable right now in the run game. I got Kansas City number two. And then the best team in the NFL right now is the San Francisco 49ers. They cannot be stopped. What Kyle Shanahan is doing in San Francisco at the moment is the best coaching job of his life. It might be the best coaching job he ever does. They are totally hampered with injuries, and it doesn't matter. Brock Purdy looks as good as he's ever looked. The addition of Mike Evans has been unbelievable. Tampa Bay letting him go and then watching him show that not only does he still have high-level football in him, but he's doing it for one of the best teams currently in the NFL while you are struggling mightily on offense, even though you came off a big win against Dallas. It has to be kind of embarrassing. I mean, that's very cringe of the Tampa Bay Buccaneers. But what they are on offense right now is a joy to watch. Like, if you just love great offensive football, San Francisco is it for you. Debo Samuel back in the San Francisco 49er colors. He just looks like he's at home, man. There's something about Debo. He was here in D.C. for a year, and I thought he played well given the circumstances. He was performing and being asked to do way more than they initially signed him to do here in D.C. because of the amount of injuries. But he is just much more comfortable in what they're doing in San Francisco, and he's good for a couple of big plays a game. And if that's all you're asking him to do, that's like the perfect spot for him in 2026. And then they're going to get Bosa back. And once Bosa gets fully healthy and fully acclimated and the rust starts to kind of fall off of him, he's one of the best pass rushers in the NFL. Defensively, they're still as strong as anybody in the NFL. I mean, if you are building right now a perfect team in a lab, that is the San Francisco 49ers. From coaching, from players, from development of players, from execution of players. I mean, they are everything that you want in a football team. They had so many opportunities this offseason where things could have gone so sideways with the amount of injuries because of the situation where they practice and they basically get microwaved at practice. With Mr. Jed York going and trying to hang out with some prostitutes, a guy that makes way too much money to be paying $120 to go end up in a trailer park in Ohio to try and get some action. Although now, because of the fines, he paid $500,000 and $120. It's the most expensive prostitute, hopefully, that he ever buys. If he buys a more expensive one than $500,000, $120, he just should go to therapy. It's way cheaper, I promise. But with all of the things that took place in their crazy, wacky offseason, it just does not matter. They weren't the idiots that in Australia traveled stupidly. They handled it like professionals. They are a professional, well-run organization. They're not my favorite organization in the NFL. In fact, sometimes I think the coach is a little smug. But damn it, he can draw up an offense. And if you can draw up an offense the way that Kyle Shanahan can draw up an offense, you can be smug at the podium. That is a trade-off that every team in the NFL is willing to make. So my top six teams right now in the NFL, the 49ers at one, the Chiefs at two, the Bills at three, the Jaguars four, the Ravens five, the Vikings at six. Where did I go wrong? Who is too high? Who is too low? And who is your number one team right now through 5 weeks in the NFL? I answer that question, or you answer that question for me on the phones at 310-840-4910. It's our talk and text line. Your calls, your reaction next on Westwood One Sports Night.
1: Can Seattle steady the ship after losing 2 of 3? Will Sean Payton get Bo Nix back to tossing touchdowns? Seahawks, Broncos, Thursday Night Football from Mile High. Westwood One Sports.
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0: way too much time today. And I should have told you this beforehand, Oliver, so you could have came in with an appropriate song. I have spent way too much time today diving into the lore of Kelly Clarkson versus this like store in Brooklyn. This social media back and forth of he said, she said, between Clarkson and a store, and then Pablo Torre did something on it that I was watching before I started the show tonight. On one screen, I had the ALCS where Tampa even the series with a 3-1 lead. Freddy Peralta, unbelievable tonight for the Rays. More on that in a second. But then on the other screen, I had this Pablo Torre investigation with Kelly Clarkson. And there's a lot of things that I took away from that. Let me do play-by-play for this Kelly Clarkson video. Kind of kidding, kind of tongue-in-cheek, but also not really. Because the most startling thing about this video of Kelly Clarkson walking into the store that she says treated her poorly. I don't really care to take sides. I like Kelly Clarkson a lot. We've done a lot of putting the show to bed with Kelly Clarkson because Kelly Clarkson is a cover machine. And the fact that she doesn't have a cover album out right now is actually disgraceful and downright offensive. But she just walked into the store. I would have thought that Kelly Clarkson had some sort of security. She just walked into the store almost totally solo, like totally by herself, just kind of roaming around. I don't know where in Brooklyn the store is. One of my boys lives out in Brooklyn. I've been meaning to ask him, but he ain't in Brooklyn right now. He international. He doing bigger things. But like, I kind of want to, like, Kelly Clarkson just walking into a store by herself is a crazy thing. And nobody seemed to recognize that it was Kelly Clarkson in the store. Like, she said all the things with her and the people in the store. Like, they didn't seem to know who she was. But, like, regular civilians didn't seem to know who Kelly Clarkson is. And maybe I'm tripping, but I would notice Kelly Clarkson if Kelly Clarkson was walking down the street. Is that, like, a crazy thing? Would you not notice if Kelly Clarkson was walking down the street? 310-840-4910. If you saw Kelly Clarkson walking down the street, would you immediately know that it is her? Because I saw that video and I was like, that is clearly Kelly Clarkson. How is nobody else in that store realizing that that is Kelly Clarkson? But I say all that to say, I'm going to get back to the NFL in a second. I say all that to say, there was a point in time when I was doing radio. This is my most hilarious celebrity interaction, hopefully ever. I can't think of one that will get better than this. I offered Megyn Kelly, this like conservative talking head, I offered Megyn Kelly tickets to an Oriole game once without knowing that it was Megyn Kelly. So let me tell you this story here real quick. It'll take like 4 minutes, then I promise we'll go back to the NFL. When you get started in this radio profession, it is not easy. You take a lot of really silly jobs that oftentimes have you do really silly things. And one of the first jobs I had was what's called a street team, which is where I just go and I set up like tables and tablecloths, giveaways, things of that nature when stations are on location. And the station that I was working at was one that is in D.C. It's like the legacy station at the time. It still is. But they were doing a show on location at a restaurant in Georgetown. If you don't know what Georgetown is in Washington, D.C., it's like the very rich section. So it's very nice, it's very bougie, and it's exactly the kind of restaurant that a conservative talking head on television or any talking head on television would be existing in. They're not going to be in Southeast D.C., but they will be in Georgetown. So I'm sitting there at this restaurant. I don't know anything about political talk. I don't watch that stuff. I pay attention at this point in my life to only sports. I was like 21 years old, fresh out of college. I didn't care about nothing but sports. So I don't know who Megyn Kelly is. Now, side note, I did go to Liberty University. I was like the only dude on campus that did know who Megyn Kelly was. So there's four people in this restaurant. There's Megyn Kelly and whoever she was eating with far in the corner. And there are these two dudes at the bar. I see Megyn Kelly. I don't recognize who she is, but I'm like, dang, that is a hot blonde in the back of this bar. She comes out walking, and the giveaway that I'm doing at this event is giving away Oriole tickets. Now, you might be asking yourself, Denton, why are you doing an event at a restaurant where there's four people at? I don't know. I don't have a good answer for that. They just paid me to be there. She comes walking out, And I look at her and I say, hey, ma'am, would you like some Oriole tickets? And she looks at me like I was an alien. She was like, why is this dude talking to me? And then she leaves. The man she was with says, no, we're good. So he was like kind of polite. They leave. These two dudes at the bar come sprinting up to me. They're like, what did Megyn Kelly say to you? I'm like, dude, what are you talking about? I didn't, who's Megyn Kelly's here? I'm like, yeah, the like smoking blonde that just walked out of here, that was Megyn Kelly. And I was like, oh, I had no idea. She said she didn't want Oriole tickets. That's what she said. They were so disappointed in me that I didn't know who that was. The conversation was nothing. But maybe I'm tripping for thinking that people who should be recognizing Kelly Clarkson don't recognize Kelly Clarkson, because I didn't recognize at the time. I guess she still is very famous. I don't really know. But at the time, she was very, very famous on the television, and I just had no idea who she was. Would you recognize Kelly Clarkson if you saw her walking down the street? 310-840-4910. You could also talk some NFL stuff. This is a sports show, after all. I gave you my top six teams in a Nell Super Six-Pack, Denton Day sitting in for Linnell Willingham on Westwood One Sports Night. My top six teams in the NFL through the completion of 5 weeks. The Vikings at six. Not a fan of Kyler Murray. That's just me. The Ravens at five, the Jaguars at four, the Bills at three, the Chiefs at two, the 49ers at one. Do you agree with that list? Do you hate that list? Let me know, 310-840-4910. Matthew is in San Diego and wants to jump on the line. Matthew, what's up, man? This is Westwood on Sports Night.
1: How we doing tonight? How we doing?
0: I'm doing great, man. Hope you are.
1: Thank you. Oh, well, I'd be doing a lot better if I had a confident football team to root for in the Chargers, but, you know, we can only go so far. I just kind of want to get out here and share my personal thoughts and see what your thoughts are on the team and kind of what you feel like the national scope of it is. I'm seeing a lot of people say that this team is extremely disappointing, that this was supposed to be the year that they put it all together, this and that. And I've been a fan of this team. I'll always be a fan of this team. I'm from San Diego, so, you know, they moved away a lot of people have animosity. I could, you know, they could never make me hate you, but honestly, I don't get what all the hype was going into the year. I mean, our best receiver is Ladd McConkey, and all due respect to him, he's a great slot receiver, but that's pretty much all we had as a good offensive weapon. Hampton, I think, I don't want to call him a bust yet, but he's not looking good. The offensive line, of course, per every Chargers year, is torn to shreds already. The defense, we lost Minter. You can see what's going on with that. I feel like there was just not a lot to look forward to this year, and I was surprised when people were saying, wow, this is such a disappointing team, not just the normal Chargers. Was that something that you feel like going into the season, this team was supposed to break the barrier and, you know, take that next step, or was I just maybe not seeing the full potential of the team and having that same kind of Chargers up? Well, every year, same thing.
0: So I'm somewhere in the middle, and I appreciate the call, Matthew. I'm somewhere in the middle. I didn't think that they would be nearly as bad as they are right now. They're pretty awful, and they're a tough watch. I was of the belief that they might be a good team that's a fun watch. I didn't think they were going to be great. I did not think this was the year that they're going to get over the hump. The Chargers are grouped together for me with the Atlanta Falcons in that they're teams that as a kid I always enjoyed watching. You know, I grew up when I was falling in love with football. It was the LaDainian Tomlinson era of the Chargers. And if you were a millennial, I was born in 95. If you were a millennial and growing up around the time of like and watching football, like really getting into football, because I got into football like, you know, fourth, fifth grade. So it was like 2004, 2005. That's like peak LT. That's peak Reggie Bush. Like, it was a great time if you loved running backs. But LT was cool as hell. Drew Brees was there. Then it was Phillip Rivers. But they always had the same issue. They could never get over the hump. And I told myself, I'm never going to be the guy that's rushing to be first in line with the Chargers, saying that this is the year, this is the year, this is the year. I'll be late to the party. And I don't mind being late to the party. The Falcons are the same way. I loved them growing up because of Michael Vick. Because, again, I was a kid watching Michael Vick play. Who doesn't love him? And then they had Matt Ryan, who was really good. But it feels like they're in a very similar spot to where they never fully get over the hump. You're going to be late to the party, and I don't mind being that. Now, as it relates specifically to your Chargers, the reason expectations were as high as they were was because of the addition of Mike McDaniel. And you can feel any kind of way about him as a head coach. In fact, there's a lot of people that are going to point to say, hey, it really fell off when he was the head coach in Miami. And that would be correct, but I would point to, well, Tua's not very good. I think we all knew that. Tyreek Hill was aging and there were some off-the-field issues. It felt like when he joined the Chargers, it was going to revitalize him because we all remember that first year in Miami. It feels like that offense took the entire NFL by storm. That was clearly Tua's best year. Tyreek Hill won. I mean, that was the year where he got voted the number one player in the NFL, in the NFL Top 100. Now, I don't use that list for anything more than just a talking point, but the fact that that's how dynamic he was within that offense, because that's how good the offense was, I think there were a lot of Charger fans and a lot of us nationally that thought in year number one with McDaniel and Justin Herbert, it would be something similar. Because, like, you got to be a silly, silly goose if you just put side by side Justin Herbert, Tua Tagovailoa. Justin Herbert is far more talented than Tua is. If you're molding a quarterback in a lab, Justin Herbert has a lot more qualities that you are looking for. Not all of them. I mean, the guy can't win big games. But he has a lot more qualities that you are looking for. So the expectation was that McDaniel was going to come in and blow the doors off of everybody in the NFL with an offense. He's been so great at creating a run game. You know, in the NFL, it's very easy to fall in love with a great passing offense. We all do it. Like, that just is what it is. And I think because the first, like, real offensive boom that we have seen in this new era of the NFL was the Chiefs and the Rams. And the Rams had dudes running butt naked wide open when Sean McVay took over. And the Chiefs, when Patrick Mahomes took over, he threw 5,000 yards, 50 touchdowns. And you're like, well, that's really easy. Everyone should do that. But if you think of more great offensive minds now, like a Mike McDaniel, although maybe it's not fair to call him great at the moment, but a Mike McDaniel, when he took over for Miami, was a great running team. San Francisco right now, despite the way that Brock Purdy is playing, they're a great running team. Ben Johnson in Detroit, when he was their OC and had them on that 15-1 season, and now in Chicago, or 15-2 season, and now in Chicago, they are a run-first team. And what is stunning, and you kind of alluded to this, the Chargers cannot run. You're putting way too much pressure on Justin Herbert, and you don't have the facilities for that big man. The Chargers don't have the weaponry. Ladd McConkey's a good player. He's not a great player. Quentin Johnson, your guess is as good as mine with him. I mean, right now the leading receiver for the Chargers is Trey Harris, who is a wide receiver. He's a fine player. He was good at Ole Miss when he was there playing with Lane Kiffin or under a Lane Kiffin system. But through five games, your leading receiver has 225 receiving yards. That is not an acceptable number. Ladd McConkey has 12 catches. He's only played four games, but he has 12 catches. He's only been targeted 17 times. Like, I don't know who Justin Herbert is throwing the ball to. Well, actually, that's the problem. He's throwing it to the other team. So you have this new bright offense.

0: Mahomes, Burrow, Lamar, and Josh Allen, but it always felt like the reserve, if you will, for that Mount Rushmore, for that four horsemen, was Justin Herbert. He is playing like dog water. So a lot of it is him, and then a lot of it is Mike McDaniel in the offense. There's a disconnect somewhere. I don't think it's a personal thing, but there's clearly a disconnect between McDaniel and Justin Herbert. And until that gets situated, they're never going to live up to the expectation that people set for them. And then, as you mentioned, the offensive line is torn to shreds. I don't know what their strength and conditioning situation is like. I don't know what their medical team is like. Maybe it is just the worst luck humanly possible. Maybe somebody in San Diego put a hex on the Chargers when they left for Los Angeles and said, you can never have a healthy offensive line. I don't know. They don't seem like a voodoo place. I've been to San Diego once or twice. It's more of a chill environment. But maybe somebody put a hex on them and said, your offensive line can never be healthy until you come back to San Diego. I don't really know. But their offensive line is never healthy. And that's a very large problem because you can't, it makes it very difficult to run the ball when your projected starters, who are good players, Rashawn Slater's a good player, Joe Walt is a good player. When those dudes aren't healthy, you're very much behind the eight ball, and that's not where you want to be. That was a long-winded answer, but I hope you took out of it everything that you were looking for. It was the addition of Mike McDaniel to Los Angeles and the reverence that those of us nationally have for him as an offensive mind that led to a lot of people projecting the Chargers to be really, really good. I was never there. I thought they were like an 8-win team. I didn't think they would start 0-5. I mean, it's been abysmal. Maybe they can turn it around, but if they can't in the next couple of weeks, I mean, if they fall to 0-8, if you're 0-8, somebody has to lose a job. That's just, that feels like a necessity. You can't just keep trying to push forward at 0-8. If you're 2-6, all right, hey, maybe you have some momentum. I mean, obviously, if you're 2-6 after starting 0-5, that means you win two out of the next three. You have some sort of momentum moving forward. But if you're 0-8, dog, you suck if you're 0-8. Like, that just is the reality of it. I know it's hard to win in the NFL, but if you're 0-8, you suck. I'm Denton Day, sitting in for Linnell Willingham on Westwood One Sports Night. When we get back, the most riveting thing that I've been watching on television involving one of the most fascinating sports personalities of our generation. We dive into the Saban docuseries next on Westwood One Sports Night.
1: The Bills bounce back against the Rams at SoFi Stadium. Will Josh Allen be back there this February for Super Bowl 61? Westwood One Sports.
0: I will try.
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2: Westwood One presents Today in Women's Sports. The defending WNBA champion Las Vegas Aces were eliminated in the semifinals on Friday night, but we'd like to salute Aces superstar Asia Wilson, who just won her record-extending fifth league MVP award. Wilson led the W in both points and blocks per game this season and guided Las Vegas to the league's third best record. She's a three-time WNBA champion and a three-time defensive player of the year, and now she's the first player to own five MVP awards. It would take too long to list the rest of her achievements, so simply put, she has a great case for being the WNBA's best player of all time.
3: 15-year-old Aisha wasn't sitting up here dreaming about being a five-time MVP. She wasn't dreaming about being a three-time champion. She was just dreaming about surviving this world. And so for me to sit up here with surrounded by these trophies and to be able to play the game of basketball every single day, it just means a little bit more to me, and it's something that I won't take for granted.
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0: Fleetwood One Sports presents Denton Day.
1: Coming up in about 15 minutes, if you're a fan of professional wrestling, this is the place you want to be at. Kyle Fletcher, AEW. We caught up with him earlier today ahead of AEW's Wrestle Dream coming up this weekend. Great conversation. Most of you know by now, if you are listeners loyally to the show, both myself and Linnell Willingham, who was present during the interview. He's not here tonight, hopefully back tomorrow, but he was present during this interview. He and I are big pro wrestling fans, so any chance we get at getting to talk and hang out with a pro wrestler for a little bit, we always jump at that opportunity. So really excited about that conversation. That's at the top of the hour. I spent a majority of my day when I was not watching baseball, when I was not talking to Kyle Fletcher, when I was not doing due diligence and falling deep down this rabbit hole of Kelly Clarkson versus a store in Brooklyn. I was watching the Nick Saban documentary that ESPN has put together. And if the circumstances were the same as when The Last Dance came out, I think this would have a very similar impact. Now, obviously, when The Last Dance came out, there was nothing going on in the world. You had to watch either Tiger King, which I am pleased to tell you I didn't watch anything more than 30 minutes of that trash. But you were either watching Tiger King or you were learning to cook sourdough or bake sourdough. I kind of tried to teach myself to play the piano during the pandemic, but there was nothing on television. So when we got The Last Dance, it became must-see television. On top of that, Michael Jordan is obviously Michael Jordan. There were a lot of factors as to why that was viewed as one of the greatest documentary series of all time. I would argue that for what it is, the Saban documentary or docuseries, I'm going to use those two words interchangeably. Fight me. Not actually, but that's just what I'm going to do for the rest of this segment. But the Saban series, I would say at least to this point, I've watched three episodes, is just as good. Yeah, I've been a fan of Nick Saban as the coach for a very long time. Nick Saban as the college football pundit, a little less of a fan. I don't love the Protect College Sports Act. I've been very clear about that. I think it's a lot. There's like one or two good things in there, and then a lot of it is fluff and propaganda and some really stupid things that do not benefit the athlete in the long term at all. That's being window dressed. Don't like that. He's been a very vocal voice for that. Not a fan of that. But Saban, the coach, is riveting. And there is a part in one of the episodes. I'm going to try to not spoil this too much. Our guy Oliver has not watched it, so I don't want to ruin it for him. But this is like common information, so I don't feel like it's as bad. But Oliver, I apologize anyway. There's a segment in the third episode where Nick Saban wins the championship for the first time at Alabama. And it was a big deal. Obviously, it's winning a national championship. It wasn't his first. He won one at LSU. But he wins this national championship. And we've heard these stories before, but seeing it and hearing it from the voices that were in the room, where the man scheduled a 7:30 meeting with the coaches the day after winning the national championship. There's footage of Kirby Smart, now the coach at Georgia, being like, I was out until 4 in the morning, and I got a text that says we have a meeting at 7:30. The idea and this infatuation with the process that Nick Saban has is very difficult to wrap my head around. I guess I'm mentally weak. I don't really know. But when I win a championship, like, that's a big deal. That's a big accomplishment. It's something that needs to be celebrated. And I've been so fascinated in watching this documentary, seeing the way that the man's brain works into where he is the winningest coach and the best college coach that has ever existed and seemingly doesn't actually care about winning while only caring about winning. It's the most insane dichotomy to try and explain, but he only cared about the process, not the results, because if you care too much about the result, you lose the process. It's like, so I grew up, I shouldn't get too religious here, and I promise you I will not, but I went to Liberty, and we took a lot of classes at Liberty, and someone told me once, Denton, if you try and describe the Holy Trinity, you are going to lose your mind. trying to describe like what Nick Saban was with the balancing the process and winning an actual champion, it feels like it's the same thing. If I try and dive too deep into understanding the man's mind, I'm going to lose my own mind. I can't think that way. Yet he did it for such an extended period of time, and that is the biggest difference between him and everybody else. I think he learned that from Bill Belichick, because stories would suggest that Belichick is the same way, but it really is a very rare breed of human that can have that line of thinking. And to see Nick Saban describe that and to see his players, you know, I'm not like super tight with anybody from Alabama, but I've crossed some paths with people that have been coached by Nick Saban. You know, I used to work back in the day with Greg McElroy when he was on Sirius XM radio, and I love talking to Greg. I think he's an intelligent, super, super smart football mind, but he would tell me stories from time to time about Nick Saban, about how nuts he was in the beginning days at Alabama. And like getting to watch this and the way that the documentary is done with the tie back to his personal life and his family, and then you tie back to the Michigan State days and the LSU days, like they've done a really, really good job. And I almost hate that the documentary is being aired during the college football season, where it feels like we're paying a lot more attention to the actual games of college football and not the documentary itself. If this was an off-season release, oh my God, it'd be the biggest story in college football. And then one other quick thing here. It's the thing that I learned about Nick Saban that he and I have the most in common. Nick Saban and Denton Day love Julio Jones. I mean, the way that Nick Saban talks about Julio Jones in this documentary, it's like a dude that is head over heels in love. And I get it. They explain why. You got to watch the documentary to find that out. But they explain why he loves Julio Jones to the extent that he does. But the Julio Jones recruitment and landing Julio Jones, if Nick Saban does not land that dude, I don't know that Nick Saban is the Nick Saban that we know and love or know and hate at this point in life. He was the deciding and the difference maker. I don't know, man. I just love this documentary. I'm only 3 episodes in. I'm going to finish it without question by the end of this week. It is like, it has become must watch television in the Day household. Wife might not be a huge fan of it, but I am a fan of it. So we be watching this Nick Saban documentary. When we get back, we shift into the squared circle. Kyle Fletcher is one of the best in the world at the craft of professional wrestling. He has a tag team match this weekend, AEW Wrestle Dream, against the best tag team ever in the Young Bucks. He joined myself and Linnell Willingham to discuss his career, discuss that match, and just his general thoughts on the world of professional wrestling. It's a great conversation. You hear it on the other side. It's Denton Day, Westwood One Sports Night.
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18: Westwood One presents Today in Women's Sports. The defending WNBA champion Las Vegas Aces were eliminated in the semifinals on Friday night, but we'd like to salute Aces superstar Asia Wilson, who just won her record-extending fifth league MVP award. Wilson led the W in both points and blocks per game this season and guided Las Vegas to the league's third best record. She's a three-time WNBA champion and a three-time defensive player of the year, and now she's the first player to own five MVP awards. It would take too long to list the rest of her achievements, so simply put, she has a great case for being the WNBA's best player of all time.
19: 15-year-old Aisha wasn't sitting up here dreaming about being a five-time MVP. She wasn't dreaming about being a three-time champion. She was just dreaming about surviving this world. And so for me to sit up here with surrounded by these trophies and to be able to play the game of basketball every single day, it just means a little bit more to me, and it's something that I won't take for granted.
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0: I'm sitting in for Linnell Willingham on a Westwood One sports night. Hopefully he will be back tomorrow. Fingers crossed. Just dealing with a little bit of sickness, but you will see Linnell Willingham because he was with me on this conversation. We talked with the proto star, Kyle Fletcher of AEW. Great conversation. He got a big match coming up this weekend. And it was just, look, I love talking to wrestlers, man. So this is our conversation with Kyle Fletcher. AEW Wrestle Dream coming up this weekend, October 17th. It is in Orlando, and you can see our guest, the proto star, Kyle Fletcher, teaming with Kevin Knight, taking on the Young Bucks for the Tag Team Championships. If you're in Cleveland, Kyle, we're big in Cleveland, you can see him tomorrow. He's going to be in your neck of the woods for AEW Dynamite. There's a bunch of different directions, Kyle, that I want to go, but I think I want to start, if it's okay, with a joke that I saw on the internet that I'm wondering if it has made its way to the locker room.
1: Okay.
0: So the joke that I saw was that Dynamite is going to be an all-timer because of the way that the Jacksonville Jaguars won the game. And you see Tony sprinting off the field. Has that made its joke to the locker room? Has that made its way to the locker room?
2: It's definitely something that I've seen. I don't know if I've had a conversation with anyone in the locker room about it, but it's definitely something that I've seen pop up before. And I cannot confirm nor deny from history if that is the case, but I'm hopeful. I'm feeling positive about this one.
3: For sure. But obviously your rise in throughout the pro wrestling ranks at just 27 years old is phenomenal. Was there a point, Kyle, where you were like, you know what? I actually think I'm pretty good at this? And to kind of double down on that, was there someone that really gave you that push to say, hey, buddy, I don't know what you want to do for a living, but this wrestling thing, you got it?
2: It's a tough question. So I don't think so. I started watching wrestling when I was about 8 years old, and then within a couple of years, I want to say by 10, I kind of just had this feeling within myself that this is what I was meant to do with my life. And I don't know exactly what that was, but it's never left. Like, I knew pro wrestling was what I was put on this planet to do. And, you know, I've just followed that feeling and that passion throughout my whole life, and it's gotten me to where I am. And I don't know if I've had that moment yet of looking intrinsically and saying, I'm really good at this because I am my own harshest critic. And I don't think I've come pretty close to being happy with a match, but I've never been like 100% happy with everything, if that makes sense. Like, no matter what the match is, I will always be able to watch it back and go, ah, I wish I did this, or I didn't like that, or whatever it is. So I don't know if I'll ever get to that point, but I also don't know if I ever want to get to that point, because that's the thing that's going to keep pushing me to get better no matter how far I go. So, yeah, I'm happy and content being not quite good enough.
0: Do you watch your matches back? Because I could list a handful that I watched and I was like, damn, this is damn near a perfect match. Do you watch yourself back?
2: Yeah. I try and watch every single match of mine back. I think it's the a very important part of the feedback loop, being able to watch myself objectively removed from it and look at it as a finished product, and be able to take that feedback and apply it to myself.
3: Take us inside the conversation with management when they decide to go, you know what, we're going to throw you in the Callis family and make you the head of this thing. Speak about that opportunity for you in your career, and, you know, what was your initial reaction when they brought that to you?
2: I think it wasn't so much of a conversation. It was, especially because I was pretty fresh in the company at the time. It was someone saying, hey, this is what we're going to do. And it wasn't really like I had a choice in the matter. It's my job. I'm going to do whatever they tell me to do, right? Especially at that point. I think at first I didn't really know what to think. I didn't really know what to expect. It was also very early on in the Don Callis family. I think the only members at the time were Takeshita and Will Hobbs. So it was like very fresh. It's not anywhere close to the 30 members we have nowadays. It was very much a, I'm not sure how this is going to play out, but just like with everything else in wrestling, I treat it as if it's life or death. I treat it as if it's the biggest deal in the world, and I'm going to do my best to make whatever it is as good as it can possibly be. And that's kind of just the approach I take with everything. So since then, I think the Dunkhouse family has blossomed into something awesome. I think probably the most dominant faction in AEW, definitely the biggest faction in AEW. I love being a part of it. I love working with Don and all the other guys in the family. So yeah, very happy with how it's played out.
1: I mean, what is it like? We're talking with Kyle Fletcher, AEW. He's in action this weekend. Wrestle Dream taking on the Young Bucks with Kevin Knight for the tag championships. What's it like getting to kind of be under the wing of Don Callis, knowing some of the other guys that he has helped with, worked with throughout the course of his career?
2: Yeah, dude. I think anytime you get to work with somebody who's been in the business as long as Don, you're gonna learn, right? And that was exactly what I thought when I first started working with him. And since then, our relationship has blossomed. I mean, working with anyone that closely for coming up to 3 years now, you're obviously going to get to know someone. You're going to get pretty comfortable with the person. And dude, he is one of the funniest people I've ever met in my life. I love being around him, and he's helped me out immensely within wrestling as well. So yeah, I can't say as much as everyone else can say terrible things about Don Callis. I personally cannot, unfortunately.
3: In terms of like the version of you that you are right now, how different is that from like you thinking of yourself as a pro wrestler as a kid and what you thought you would ultimately turn into? How different is that character you thought about then compared to now?
2: That's actually a very interesting question. I don't think it's too far off what I pictured when I was a kid, just because I think the person that I am, and I think about this quite a lot, I think the person that I am today, not just in wrestling but in general, is an accumulation of all the things that I loved as a kid growing up, an accumulation of, you know, I looked at just people and wrestlers in whatever. I loved tattoos. I loved collecting Pokemon cards. I loved, you know, music. I loved wrestling. And I look at myself and I go, oh, that's pretty much everything that I am. I loved dressing nice. I loved pink. And it's like, everything makes sense. You know, I'm just the same person, just a larger version, I guess. So yeah, I can't say it's too far away from what I pictured, because if you gave 10-year-old Kyle, you know, SmackDown vs. Raw 2009 or whatever, I'd probably create exactly what you see in front of me in Create a Wrestler.
1: I've got to say, we need to workshop this, because I've seen you on the vlog get a tattoo. Mm-hmm. Do we have a Pokemon tattoo? Like, I got a Vegeta tattoo on the wrist. Do we have Pokemon tattoos already? When's the next one?
2: That's the only one I have so far.
1: Is that a Master Ball?
2: It's a Master Ball, yeah.
1: I was thinking about getting a Pokeball here, because I got this like this stuff to work with, hell right? Like, yeah. You got the Vegeta and the Batman on the thing. Yeah, are we getting more, though?
2: Absolutely.
1: I know you're all on the Pokemon cards.
2: Yes, sir. Yeah, huge Pokemon guy.
3: That's, I was about to say, then you and my co-host here have a lot of the same interests and hobbies. Maybe Denton will be in the ring before we know.
2: Hell yeah, dude. Step in there with me. See what happens.
1: No, I'm terrified. Mercedes came to DC. We're based in DC. She came to DC like 2 years. She was doing a New Japan show. Mm-hmm. And she rolled up to one of the morning shows. And I was like, I'll get shot by Mercedes. Like, what's no one's, I bet she probably doesn't shop anybody. Bro, she came on chest in. She hit me like she was mad at me. And I don't even know that she was given full force. So I might be a Don Callis type of role. I don't know that I need to step in the ring.
2: I don't think Don Callis could take a chop from Mercedes either. Don't worry, brother.
3: In terms of kind of being on the topic of pain when it comes to this industry, what's the toughest bump you've taken to this point in your career? I feel like I ask every wrestler that we talk to.
2: Yeah. The one that comes to mind when I've been asked this question before is I took a suplex from the top of the guardrail to the floor from Mark Briscoe. And you can see, people have like put up the clip and you can see in my face, it literally, I landed directly on my tailbone and it felt like my insides exploded. It felt like, I don't know how graphic I want to get. It felt like I was pissing blood and my insides fell out my butthole at the same time. It was the weirdest feeling ever, and I literally just had to go, give me a minute, and I had to make sure that I was okay, and I lay there for probably like 30 seconds going, can I keep wrestling? And then I went, yeah, I think I keep wrestling, and then I got up and kept wrestling.
1: Did you win the match?
2: I did. I think I did win that match too. Yeah, hell yeah.
1: That's battling adversity. So obviously you're taking on the Young Bucks this weekend. What's the relationship like with Kevin Knight? I know you guys weren't too friendly when you were thrown together. Are we boys? Are we workplace acquaintances, family? Like, where are we?
2: So by proxy, we are family. We're both members of the Don Callis family. So far, so good. Early on, things were rocky. When he first joined the family, I know we butted heads a little bit. I think it was just, you know, we're both hungry and we're both want to be the top dog. We want to be the top dog of the family. And look, I think that that's still there. That's still under the surface. But so far, it seems like we're gelling pretty well as a team. So, you know, we have one victory over the Young Bucks. We just got to beat them one more time and we're tag team champions of the world. So I think we can see how things go Saturday and then go from there.
3: I think the coolest part about what you guys get to do, the traveling piece of this is always awesome. You're a younger dude, though, man. 27. Yeah. I don't know what your love life is like, but I'm a bachelor myself. How does the road treat you? And is there a part of the road that I think that you think a casual fan, you know, may not understand in terms of the difficulties of it?
2: I think probably the most difficult part about being on the road for me is I'm very big into my fitness and my working out and eating right. And wrestling is such a visual sport, a visual thing. And you always want to be going in looking your absolute best, but people don't understand how much effort goes into looking incredible, looking great. And literally traveling and being on the road is the worst thing you could possibly do for trying to stay in shape, because you are sitting on a plane for hours. Your sleep is messed up. Your body's messed up from sitting on a plane. Then you got to sleep in a hotel bed. There's no food options unless you bring food with you. Then terrible sleep in bed, get up, no time to work out, go to work, put your body through hell, get back to the hotel, there's nothing to eat, terrible sleep, get up early, get on a plane, go home. And it's like, it just those 48 or 72 hours or whatever, if, and that's not to mention if you're on the road for even longer than that. Sometimes you're on the road for a week at a time, 2 weeks at a time, and it's just, it's so hard to keep those things in balance. It takes so much mental preparation and physical effort, and just you got to prioritize. Like, you have to think about everything you could possibly do to help you in that process, because you want to be the best you can possibly be. If you want to succeed in this industry, you have to be on top of your game 24/7, and the travel just makes it nearly impossible unless you put, you know, countless and countless hours in, I don't want it to sound like complaining, because I truly do. I love every aspect of it. It's just that is by far the hardest thing that I've found, for sure.
1: A few more quick ones here for you, Kyle. Mm-hmm. With Kyle Fletcher, AEW, he's in action this weekend. AEW Wrestle Dream Wrestling for the Tag Team Championships with this guy, Kevin Knight, taking on the Young Bucks. I know you said you went back and you do rewatch some of your matches. Have you rewatched the Will Ospreay entrance that you were featured in from Wembley?
2: I have. Yes, absolutely.
1: What do you feel when you watch that?
2: I think I feel not talking about myself, when I watch the entrance and that whole match back, that to me felt like perfect professional wrestling. That felt like that encapsulated everything that's beautiful about pro wrestling. I don't think it could have gone any better in any aspect. Everything, the emotions that I felt watching the whole thing, just absolutely incredible. They both those guys nailed it out of the park. Everyone that was involved in those entrances smashed it. For me, when I watch it back and I see myself and Davis cross paths with Will, I feel I don't know if it's not regret. It's second guessing, maybe second guessing my choices and the things that I've done, because I know that that could have been a really nice moment for us, for the three of us. I think if we were still buds, if we were still, you know, on good terms, that night would have been a lot more special than it was. But then at the same time, it also makes me hungry to get back in the ring with him, makes me hungry to see what a 2026 or 2027, 2028 version of Will Ospreay versus Kyle Fletcher looks like, especially with even more history between us now, even more accolades, and you know, we've both gotten exponentially better over the past, you know, since we last stepped in the ring together. So yeah, it makes me excited for the future at the same time.
1: So we have some similarities. One of the similarities that I have realized from watching your vlog, mm-hmm. that we have in common, that our guy over here does not, you're a coffee lover. He's never had coffee before. I'm trying to get him on the train. For a guy that's never had coffee, what are you recommending to him?
2: Okay, so this is something that I'm currently dealing with. My partner, Sky Blue, also hates coffee, is a huge Monster drinker, wants to cut back on Monsters.
3: What was it? I hate it. So, I just never had it before.
2: Sure. So I think the easiest entrance level is like a iced latte, but you add flavor to it. So I don't know if you're a vanilla guy, if you're a hazelnut guy, if you're a maple guy, or maybe a brown maple sugar cinnamon guy. Yeah, like there's different flavors that you can add to it. So I would go with an iced latte.
3: Hold on, God. What would the coffee universe think if me losing my virginity with coffee is iced coffee? It's not even real coffee, according
1: whoa,
3: to
1: me. Whoa, whoa. I had an iced maple latte like 2 hours ago. Easy there, killer.
3: Okay, well, let me see. This is me not knowing the coffee game, clearly.
2: So if you, I know if you try and go straight to coffee, like I'm a black coffee, no sweetener, no sugar, no nothing kind of guy. If you tried one sip of that, you would go, coffee is the worst thing in the world. I'm never having it again. You need to baby step your way in. The first coffee that I started enjoying was a caramel macchiato from Starbucks. And
3: the ladies love the caramel macchiato.
2: Exactly. So if you want to start with a caramel macchiato, be my guest. But okay. I think an iced latte is probably the perfect starting point.
3: Okay. I'll take it from you, coffee connoisseur.
2: Okay, thank you. Thank you, as you should.
1: We'll get you out of here with this one. We really appreciate the time. You're in action this weekend. You and Kevin Knight taking on the Young Bucks. Is there maybe a little bit of added pressure knowing that the Young Bucks, and they've said this, they don't have a lot of time left in wrestling, that this might be one of the last times you get to stand across the ring from what I consider to be the best tag team ever?
2: Yeah, and I would second that sentiment, at least of this generation, for sure. I think all that does to me is it makes me want to bring out the version of the Young Bucks that I grew up loving and watching. And I want to see if it's still in there. Obviously they are incredibly successful, multimillionaires, like family, they're set. They made it. They truly have made it, and they could ride off into the sunset literally whenever they wanted. But to me, I want to know if that passion and that love is still there. I want to know if that dog is still there. I want to bring it out of them. And I want to remind them of who they are and also show them that it's okay to step away whenever they want to, because the business and AEW is in good hands as well.
1: Kyle, man, this has been great. Greatly appreciate it. You can see Kyle in action. Wrestle Dream is this weekend. If you're in Cleveland, AEW Dynamite is coming to town on Wednesday, October 14th. So you can see him there. Kyle, man, this is awesome. Thank you.
2: My pleasure. Thank you guys for having me. Pleasure to meet you.
0: That's Kyle Fletcher. That was a fun conversation. He's one of the best professional wrestlers in the world. So him making some time for us, really cool. He's in action on Saturday, Wrestle Dream. It's Kyle Fletcher and Kevin Knight taking on the Bucks, the Young Bucks. That's my favorite tag team ever. So that's going to be a really great match. That show is in Orlando. If you're in Cleveland, AEW Dynamite is in your city. Well, technically tonight, now that it is Wednesday, in most places in the country. So if you need something to do tonight, go watch some great professional wrestling, AEW Dynamite. For those that maybe you're unaware, the guy that runs AEW is also a member of the Jacksonville Jaguars front office, upper echelon. So the way that they won the football game in London this weekend in emphatic fashion with special teams and really an insane stroke of a little bit of luck, execution, whatever you want to call it. I don't know. Maybe it means that a great professional wrestling television show is going to be in store Wednesday for AEW Dynamite. We got a lot of things to get into that we have not touched on yet, including I had a texter ask me, Den, what do you feel like Houston is going to look like with Marvin Harrison Jr. now in the fray? I'm going to answer that question. Plus, we get back to the diamond. Should the Dodgers bench Shohei Ohtani and the ALCS have that unfold? That's on the way next. It's Denton Day sitting in for Linnell Willingham on Westwood One Sports Night.
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20: 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Sam Darnold, Jackson Smith and Jigba, and Seattle are also 3-2. That includes a tough divisional loss last Sunday to the 49ers. Kevin Kugler and Ryan Harris have the call of the Seahawks at the Broncos on Thursday Night Football.
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0: presents Denton Day.
1: I don't know that this song gets played regularly at Dodger Stadium, but if it is played tomorrow, odds are that means the Dodger fans are very happy. They get a big one. Game number 3 NLCS against the Brewers. We've had a lot of discussion tonight as to whether or not the Dodgers should bench Shohei Ohtani. The phone line's still open as we get ready to close up shop here. 310-840-4910. The numbers for Ohtani are pretty staggering and not in a positive way. I mean, when is anything ever set up the way that I just did it and been positive? I mean, Ohtani has been pretty awful. And not just in the postseason. He's been pretty awful in the lead-up to the postseason. In the NLCS so far, through only two games, he's 1 of 7 at the plate. Struck out 3 times. In the NLDS, he was 2 of 13. Struck out 4 times. So 3 of 20 as a whole. And 7 strikeouts in the postseason. That's a batting average of 150. Not very good. I don't need to tell you that. You already know that. But it's still, you look at those numbers and you're like, hold on. That's Shohei Ohtani doing that? And then if you go even deeper, since September, so about a month and a half, that batting average is still the same. About 9 of 50. I mean, how do you like, he is so good. And we are so accustomed to him being so good that seeing him struggle and like really, really struggle is pretty preposterous. It's a big ass word to use late at night, but I feel like it's a perfect description of what Ohtani is at the moment. It just doesn't make a lot of sense. And Ken Rosenthal reported after game number 2 where the Dodgers lost and fell 0-2 that the benching was a legitimate idea. And at first you're like, dude, they're not going to bench Shohei Ohtani. It's Ohtani. He's getting paid $700 million. They're not going to bench him. And in fairness, that is correct. They are not going to bench him. But I do wonder if this was a 1-1 series, if they'd be more open to it. If you had stolen game 1, we'll just use game 1 as an example. If you had taken game number 1 and then fell in game number 2 and it's 1-1 for game number 3, I feel like they'd be way more open to the idea of sitting him. But the pressure of being down 0-2, and really more than anything, the threat of going down 0-3, you know the numbers. I know the numbers. Teams that go down 0-3 don't really win a lot. You got to be historically good. Now, the Dodgers have a lot of money wrapped up into a lot of different guys. If there was a team that could potentially be historically good to come back from an 0-3 deficit in a championship series, they check a lot of those boxes, but you don't want to go down 0-3. And I think that's putting pressure on the Dodgers to say, we can't bench him. If we're going to go down, we got to go down swinging with our best players in the lineup. We can't take a project and replace Ohtani with the project. I don't think it's the right move. I think he needs to sit. Doesn't mean he sits for the entire game. You could sit him for the first couple at bats and then use him as a DH. Like, there are a lot of creative things that you can do just to give him a little bit of time to breathe. And maybe that's all you need. Maybe all you need to do is sit him for 6 innings. And then you bring him in bottom 6 in a crucial spot and he delivers for you. Like, benching isn't like, hey, you're done for the... I'm not saying shut him down. I don't believe in that. Look, man, you're too close. I know you want to talk about longevity, but you're on the cusp of three-peating here. There's no shutting down Ohtani, but he's clearly not healthy. At least not fully. He says he is, but he's clearly not. In fact, Shohei Ohtani had an impromptu media availability today. Dave Roberts spoke. I'm going to let you hear from Dave Roberts here in a second, but it's the Ohtani thing that was a little bit more fascinating because he gave us a lot more information than I thought. Well, mostly because I didn't think he was going to talk. But he gave a lot more insight into the way that he was looking at things and the way that he feels. This is Shohei Ohtani through his interpreter on Tuesday afternoon ahead of game number 3 that'll be Wednesday night on his decision to tell Dave Roberts, hey, I want to play in game number 3.
2: Yes, the symptoms have subdued a lot, especially when I was on the IL, spending that time just being able to reduce the symptoms. As of now, with the swing, it's a daily process of trying different things, different feel on a daily basis.
1: It's the end of that that has me even more suspect. The idea of working through things, it's a little late for that. I mean, at absolute best, let's just say they rattle off 4 in a row, right? Or let me rephrase this. At absolute worst, there are 11 games left. 12 games left. My math is terrible. Lord have mercy. My dad is a mathematician, too, which is crazy. But at absolute best, let's just say this CS goes 7. Right? So you get 5 more games in this one, and then the potential of 7 games in the World Series. So at most, there are 12 games left. So the idea of working through things, dude, that's like a July thing. It's like maybe a late August thing. If you're trying to work through things in game 3 of the NLCS when your team is down 0-2, that puts you in a really bad spot, especially considering your importance to the lineup. Now, should the Dodgers be able to beat the Milwaukee Brewers if Shohei Ohtani is not playing great? Yes. That's like kind of the reason why most of us don't like them very much, is because they have so much money. And all of this money has been used to pay all of these really great players. Like, just look up and down the lineup, look up and down the roster. They got all-stars everywhere. Every which way you can look, you will see someone that is a great player at that spot. So they should be able to overcome a poor performance in a series from Ohtani and beat a team that is still very good in Milwaukee. Like, let's not get things twisted. They won 103 games. You do not stumble into 103 wins in a Major League Baseball season. Milwaukee is a really damn good team, but they should be able to beat them without Ohtani playing at a super high level. The problem is that everybody is struggling. Ohtani is the face of the franchise. He's the face of Major League Baseball at this point because he's so damn good. So he's getting a lot of the criticism, this report of him potentially being benched. He's the only one that's had that reported about them, mostly because of the knee injury and the bicep injury and the things that are messing with the mechanics of his swing. But it's everybody on that Dodgers lineup that's really, really been struggling. You're just hoping that Ohtani's going to be the burst of energy. Now, we spent a lot of time talking about him today. I need to make something very, very clear. Like, very, very clear to you, the listener, to you, my friend. I am betting Shohei Ohtani to hit a homer in game number 3. Like, do not make a mistake about that. I am betting Shohei Ohtani to hit a home run. Just because there's so much negative conversation surrounding his name that it would only make sense that it happens in game number 3. So, yeah, I'm gonna bet him to hit a home run. Dave Roberts explained how, after his conversation, why he decided to play Ohtani, and one of the major reasons being that Ohtani was adamant about wanting to play in game number 3.
3: I did talk to Sho, had a great conversation. He's adamant. He feels good enough to be in there. He's close to finding something with his swing, and I feel great about it. And so, yeah, he wants to be in there and help us win a ball game and win a championship. So great conversation, and I'm excited about having him in there.
1: So he's very adamant, wants to play. I mean, duh. There's not a lot of athletes, and honestly, if you are a professional athlete and you don't want to play in game number 3 of a championship series when you're down as 0-2, when you're on the cusp of three-peating, like, I don't want you on my roster. Everyone's going to want to play in that. Hell, his knee could be off his body, and he's going to want to play in this game. Are you serious? There is this fine line that you have to walk if you are a coach or a manager, and this transcends just baseball, but there's a fine line that you have to walk in making these sorts of personnel decisions. Because at a certain point, sometimes a lot of times, you have to protect the athlete from the athlete. Everybody wants to play in these situations, man. This is what you dream of. But is he actually going to help you win? Here's more from Dave Roberts on Shohei Ohtani. He says something at the end of this one that it kind of blends with a lot of the things that we've talked about on the course of the show. So this is Dave Roberts with more on Shohei Ohtani.
3: We're listening to Shohei, and we're going to support the crap out of him and believe in him. And that's it, you know, and it's like he can go out there and throw out four hits or no hits. And it's like it doesn't change our process.

0: I am interested in the process. What is the process? Just generally speaking, what is the process? I bring this up because, as I've mentioned on the show, I'm watching this Nick Saban documentary that ESPN is putting together, and he continually talks about the process. If you're a fan of the NBA, you know that Joel Embiid's nickname has been The Process. What exactly is that? I would like that to be dumbed down to me, because when I hear players and coaches talk about the idea of the process, it feels like when players and coaches talk about playing with urgency. What does playing with urgency mean? I have no idea. But I know when a team is playing with urgency. Like, I can see, if I'm watching a team, I can see, oh, that team is playing with urgency. But I can't describe what that means. It's not like they're running faster. It's not like they're stronger all of a sudden. There's no Popeyes on the sideline, Popeye being the cartoon where you pop a can of spinach and all of a sudden your muscles get roided up and you're just good and you're living. Like, there's none of that. But you know what it looks like when a team plays with urgency. It's the same way when somebody describes anything in life, but in the realm of sports, is, oh, such and such has the X factor. What is the X factor? I don't know. But I know when somebody has it. Is that what the process is? Because every process seems to be very, very different. And if I just take the example of the process that Nick Saban has and then compare that to what Los Angeles is dealing with right now, it does feel like their process is more about just getting Ohtani to play, whereas Nick Saban, when he was at Alabama, was a crazy human being, and it didn't matter who you were, if you weren't doing things exactly the way that he wanted you to do, you were not going to play. There's a section where Rolando McClain was like, hey, he was pulled from games because he wasn't doing things the way that Nick Saban wanted him to do. Rolando McClain was one of the best linebackers in the past 15, 20 years at Alabama. It did not matter. I'm very curious about that. Like, I would sit Ohtani. I've been very clear about that through the 4 hours that we have spent here tonight. I would sit him for game number three, or at least for the beginning of game number three. Still utilize him if you feel like you're in a spot and he's in a spot where he can be successful, but the player is not going to be like, actually, you know what? I am sucking right now. You should not play me. If you're going to ask the player is going to say yes. Like, duh, here. I can't even believe they fell into that level of bait. I'm Denton Day. I'm sitting in for Linnell Willingham on Westwood One Sports Night. I got one more football thing to tackle. That's why I'm so excited about Marvin Harrison Jr. and CJ Stroud teaming up. Plus, Ben Strober, who's producing the show, puts the show to bed. We do that on the other side right here on Westwood One Sports Night.
1: 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Will Josh Allen be back there this February for Super Bowl 61? 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
1: Closing up shop here on a Tuesday night, Wednesday morning, depending on what area of the country you are in. I've been sitting in for Linnell Willingham. Hopefully, Linnell back in the chair tomorrow. A little under the weather. But you did hear him in our conversation with Kyle Fletcher. 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Just search Westwood One Sports Night. You can find that along with a million trillion different videos that we have going on there. 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If you're a hoop fiend in the college space, every day should be March. Those episodes will be available every Monday on the YouTube page. So go subscribe to the channel if you have not already. We got a lot of original content coming your way in the next couple of days, weeks, months, and so on and so forth. Real quickly, I do want to answer a text message. Our talking text line, 310-840-4910. A texter asked me, said, Denton, what do you think the Texans will do the rest of the year? Do you think the Marvin Harrison trade was good? I'll answer the second part first because that's a lot easier of an answer. Yes, it was very good. I am always in favor, when given the opportunity, of reuniting a college quarterback and a college wide receiver. If they were teammates in college and you get the chance, reunite them. Now, it doesn't work 100% of the time. I think the most glaringly, painfully obvious example of this was when Devontae Adams left Aaron Rodgers in Green Bay to go play with college teammate Derek Carr as a member of the Raiders. There was also sentimental stuff on Devontae Adams' side. He grew up a Raiders fan, so he wanted to play for the team that he grew up as a fan of. So there were other reasons, but it's not that that one went super poorly. But it wasn't nearly as impressive as Joe Burrow and Ja'Marr Chase have been. I mean, that's the prime example of reuniting two college teammates in the pros. But I think Stroud and Marvin Harrison Jr. have the potential of at least entering those conversations in terms of having that level of success. I mean, Marvin Harrison Jr. and C.J. Stroud at Ohio State were unbelievable. So them now getting the opportunity to play together in Houston, I think, will be very, very good. As far as what they do the rest of the year, I don't have a clue. I know that's not a fun answer. I don't know if they're good or not. I think Marvin Harrison makes them better, but I don't think they needed a Marvin Harrison. You know, I don't think they were a Marvin Harrison away from being 3-2 versus the current record. I think their defense has been a real big letdown. And year to year, defense is really hard to maintain playing at a high level. Minnesota is the anomaly in that. Brian Flores has done a great job, but year to year being great on defense is really, really difficult. And I just don't know what Houston is doing on that side of the ball at the moment. That's where they need help. It wasn't that they needed another wide receiver, though having Marvin Harrison Jr. certainly helps. They needed another big-time stopper on defense. They need to get consistently a lot better on defense, and they're just not there yet. All right, let's wrap the show up the way that we normally do. We put the show to bed, and to help us do that, my guy Ben Strober out of our Washington, D.C. section of Westwood One is here to help us. So, Oliver, play those sleepy tunes, and let's get after it.
2: I've got a DMV-related story for us today, yeah. Denton.
1: We love that.
2: So basically, my high school, Quince Orchard High School, Montgomery County, is included in this. A couple other schools as well. They elected to cancel their homecoming dance this year due to lack of attendance. And everyone I know that's a lot older than me thinks this is the biggest deal in the world. And I don't understand it because when I was in high school, not that long ago, nobody went to homecoming. This has been a thing for a long time. People do their own thing. You go take pictures of the monument. You go to dinner and you go hang out after party at your friend's house. I don't know why everybody thinks this is a big deal, yet the local news is covering it like it's a literal catastrophe.
1: Yeah, I think that's mostly because a lot of the people in the local news are of a, I don't want to say, hey, they're a bunch of boomers, but they are of an older generation where homecoming was a very big deal. I liked going to homecoming. I thought it was I thought it was cool. But it kind of like that, this new wave kind of started around the time where I was in high school. I'm sure this is not new either. I'm sure there are other states across the country, other counties across the country that have dealt with something similar. The problem is you got to make it a really fun and lively environment. And I just remember when I was at homecoming, it felt like there was like a lot of supervision. Now, you can't just let a bunch of high school kids go wild by themselves. That's a terrible recipe. But there needs to be some sort of balance in making it cool, making it fun again. Oftentimes, they just want to jump right to the after party, get the drink flowing or whatever kids are doing nowadays. Edibles, I don't know. I'm 31. Who cares what I think about that? But I don't think it's like this massive deal. I enjoyed it. So see, like, to an extent, it stinks seeing a younger generation not enjoy something that I enjoyed. But like, man, I don't care. They can be kids. Like every being a kid is about some form of exploration. Like, I liked going to homecoming. If you don't like going to homecoming, don't go to the damn thing. I only went to one of my proms because my junior prom, I decided I'd rather go go-kart racing. And you know what was better? Go-kart racing, because go-kart racing is kind of sick. Like, it's all about finding a bunch of different things. So I've seen the pushback, especially here locally, because I'm not too far away from those areas to where people are, like, completely up in arms. How could this happen? Man, kids are going to be kids. They're going to have fond memories. Just because their memories aren't the same as my memories or a generation above me's memories, it doesn't make theirs any less valuable. So if you're a parent that's freaking out over this, give the kids some grace, man. They're just kids. They'll figure it out. They'll be okay. Their life will go on. Everything will be fine. Big thanks to Oliver in our Culver City studios, doing a great job running the ship technically. Thanks to Ben jumping in, helping us out. Because of the changing factors, we're hoping Lino Willingham back in the chair tomorrow, hopefully feeling healthy. Big thanks to everybody calling in. Love hanging out. Love having a good conversation. Hit me up on Twitter at The Denton Day. We'll see you when we see you right here on Westwood One Sports Night.
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0: And it feels crazy for me to say that out loud. But the idea and the philosophy of just attempting to force a redemption story when your back is against the wall down 0-2, like you don't have a bunch of other great players, like you don't have a bunch of other really impressive bats in the lineup, I'm a bit uncomfortable with that. And I can understand, hey man, that's a $700 million price tag. We are not benching him. I get that thought. But eventually the Dodgers are going to have to, hey, are we trying to win a championship? Or are we trying to appease the fact that we're paying this dude $700 million? Because you know what's really crazy? If you bench him for game number three, you can bring him back in game four. If you bench him for game number three and four and you get to a game five because of it, you can bring him back in game number five. Hell, you could even bring him back in game number three. He could just not start. You have a lot of different options. But when you watch Shohei Ohtani, he is clearly not the version of Ohtani that has become one of the greatest players in the game's history, certainly of this generation. He is not the Shohei Ohtani that you broke out this crazy, unbelievable checkbook for to pay $700 million, most of which is deferred money. He just doesn't look like that dude anymore. And it's a number of different injuries, knee situation, bicep situation. I mean, the list of injuries is there. So you can point to, hey, maybe if he just gets a little bit better, maybe if he just feels a little bit better, maybe if we just use some of the money that we have at our disposal, because they paid him $700 million and they still have a lot of money. That's the benefit of the deferred thing. We could get like this crazy cryo ice tub therapy situation with infrared light that everybody raves about. I don't know what that means. I'm a millennial, but not that much. I don't do red light therapy. It feels expensive, whatever. But they have the money. They could do all of those things and use all of the greatest, brightest technology to get him healed for game number four. That's all at their disposal, but it's very clear he is not comfortable at the plate. And that could be injury. That could be a mental situation, but it could be this combination of both. But that really puts you as a team in a tough spot. I don't think they care about perception, the Dodgers. I don't. But America's rooting for your downfall. That is very clear. You are the villain of the sport. But don't you like want to be the villain and win? You're on the cusp of a three-peat. If Shohei Ohtani doesn't give you the best opportunity right now, again, you can bring him back in game four. You can bring him back if you come back from this 0-2 deficit that you find yourself in against the Milwaukee Brewers. Let's just say the pitching becomes automatic again. All that money that you spend on all these big arms really starts to finally, you get the ROI, the return on the investment on the money that you gave a lot of these dudes. If the series turns, you can always bring him back and hopefully whatever hurdle that is currently in front of him, he has figured out a way to get over it. But, you know, I started jotting down some of the numbers for Shohei Ohtani, and it was staggering how poor he has been, not just in the postseason, though he's been very bad in the postseason, but really dating back for the last like month and a half. So in just the NLCS, he's 1 of 7. Not very good. Don't need to tell you that. He's 1 of 7. He's walked once. He's crossed the plate once. He scored a run. He struck out 3 times. That's in 2 games. Now, admittedly, the Brewers pitching staff is pretty darn good, right? They have a pitching staff that you could argue rivals the Dodgers. I still think the Dodgers, at least on paper, have one of the best pitching staffs in all of Major League Baseball. But what the Brewers are doing right now on the mound is nothing short of sensational. So that's just the NLCS. In the NLDS, he was 2 of 13, took 2 walks, 4 strikeouts, did score another run. So for those that are counting at home, or if you're not counting at home and you want me to do the work for you, I got you. Don't worry. He's 3 of 20 in the postseason. That's a batting average of 150. He struck out 7 times. So he has double the amount of strikeouts as he does hits. For a guy that is supposed to be the face of the franchise, the face of the sport, and the guy that you gave a record-breaking contract to. Furthermore, since September, so dating all the way back almost a month and a half, he's 9 of 50. Now, he didn't play every game in September. That needs to be pointed out. You know, the injuries were a factor in that. But since September, he is 9 of 50, which is also a 150 batting average. And he has one RBI. He has not hit a home run, Shohei Ohtani, the $700 million man, the guy that is the best player in baseball when he is fully active and healthy. He has not hit a home run since August 18th. Now, if you pull out your smartphone and you're on the East Coast, you will notice it is October 14th. If you are not on the East Coast, it is October 13th. Minor difference, but still highlighting the fact that it's been nearly 2 months since Shohei Ohtani has hit a home run. I don't know that you can just keep putting him out there and hoping for the best. I don't know that you can just keep putting him out there and hoping for some Disney Channel-esque redemption story. Now, maybe the Dodgers have sold their soul and they will get this Ohtani redemption story. Lord knows they have enough money to buy it, right? Maybe that's what they get. Maybe I'm going to spend 20 minutes talking about Shohei Ohtani and why I don't think benching him is crazy. And then he goes for two homers in game number three and looks like the best player to ever step foot on a baseball field. Maybe all of that happens. I wouldn't put my money on it. It feels like it's very rare in the postseason where a guy goes from being ice cold to nuclear in the blink of an eye. Now, we see a lot of guys get really hot all of a sudden. But it does feel like there's like a ramp-up period to that, to where they're playing well at the end of the regular season, and then the first game they might play well, and then the second one they really explode, and it becomes this ramp-up period to where they become the best player in the postseason. A great example of that for me, at least off the top of my head, is Bryce Harper a couple of years ago with the Philadelphia Phillies, where it felt like this was finally his culmination of being the chosen one. He was just electric for Philadelphia in the entire run in the National League postseason, and then they ran into a bigger and a better team, and offensively he was doing his best in the World Series, but nobody else could carry the load, and they end up losing that World Series. But it's a great example of a guy that just gets hot over time, and then he ends up just being nuclear for a couple of games and willing his team to victory. I don't know that we've seen a guy that is 9 of 50 in the last month and a half just all of a sudden explode in the postseason, going up against a team in Milwaukee right now that feels like they have all of the momentum. Now, the question is, will they actually bench him? Should they bench him is my question for you at 310-840-4910, 310-840-4910. That's our poll question on our YouTube page as well. We're simulcast on YouTube, so you can go Westwood One Sports Night. Our poll question is there. Should the Dodgers bench Shohei Ohtani? Dave Roberts answered that question, and he said that Shohei Ohtani is adamant that he wants to go in game number three.
1: I did talk to Sho, had a great conversation. He's adamant. He feels good enough to be in there. He's close to finding something with his swing, and I feel great about it. And so, yeah, he wants to be in there and help us win a ball game and win a championship. So great conversation, and I'm excited about having him in there.
0: Well, I didn't think the conversation was going to be bad. If the guy's adamant about playing, I can't imagine he was going to be Eeyore when it was time to talk. The finding something with his swing, though, that makes me feel like it's more than just the injury, that there is this mental component to what Shohei Ohtani has dealt with over the last month and a half. Because, you know, in game number two, there was this swing in, or the strikeout, his appearance at the plate in the sixth inning, where it looked like he just didn't have his full legs underneath him. And it becomes dangerous. I mean, the way that he kind of bounced back, it almost looked like he was hyperextending on the lower extremities. That becomes very, very dangerous. Now, we need to bring in our Dodgers insider on the show. You know him as Oliver Popular. You also know him as the man behind the phones when you call us at 310-840-4910. He is also a massive Dodger fan. And Oliver, you and I were talking about this a little bit yesterday when this news from Ken Rosenthal was first reported, or the idea rather, not news, but the idea and the concept was first reported. As a guy that lives and breathes Dodger baseball, are you pro or anti benching of Shohei Ohtani?
2: This is quite honestly, you know, when you see stuff in the news where someone has to make a huge decision and you go, oh, thank the Lord, I don't have his job. I can't. This is probably the most direct example of that for me, because here's the thing. This happened last year in the postseason with Andy Páez. Andy Páez went 4-for-58, I believe the number was. Whew. I think his OPS was under 300. It was something ridiculous like that, and I don't think Dave Roberts benched Andy Páez until like halfway through the World Series. Ironically, he was the one who made the amazing catch in Game 7 when he collided with Kike Hernandez. It just doesn't seem like he's going to get benched. It doesn't seem to be that's the philosophy of Dave Roberts. It's gonna be rough if the Dodgers don't figure it out and Milwaukee goes up 3-0. I think also it speaks to not a lack of trust in Jose DePaula, but if you really believed he could just go in there and you could just immediately implement him into the lineup, it just seems like too simple of a solution to not do. So I wonder if there's something there where for some reason, one way or another, they're not yet ready to take off the governor for DePaula. Because I don't know what else it would be.
0: Yeah, I think it's that. And I also wonder if this was a 1-1 series, I feel like you'd be a little bit more open to it. Because again, like it only has to be for a game, and I'm glad you brought up the scenario from last year. All you gotta do is take Shohei out for a game. And like, hey man, just get the mental right. But because they're down 0-2, there has to be this feeling of pressure. And you know, they can talk about maybe not feeling the pressure. When you're this deep into the postseason, you feel it.
2: Yeah.
0: Like, we don't have to be obtuse about this. We don't have to be dumb. You feel the pressure, especially considering that you are going for a three-peat, something that hasn't been done in like 25 years. The Yankees, the last team to do so. Boy, their fans would love something like that now. And then before the Yankees, you had to go back like 50 years, right? Like, it's a very rare occurrence in baseball, and they're on the precipice of joining the most elite of the elite fraternities to be able to say that they three-peated. I do wonder if it was a 1-1 series, if this decision would be easier to just, hey, take a game, get the mental right, and then we're going to bring you back for game number 4, and the hope that whatever you did over your break, right? Hey, maybe you meditated. I don't know what Shohei Ohtani does to find peace in his life, but meditated, you did some hot yoga, something. It got you right, and then you come back into game number 4, and you are the best player in the world. But because you're down 0-2, like when you go down 0-3, we've seen it done before. Obviously, a team come back from that, but like, man, it's a very, very difficult thing, even if you are the Los Angeles Dodgers. It's not the only thing that Dave Roberts said on Shohei, and it kind of goes back to me thinking that there might be trying too much for a redemption theory. Here's Roberts again on Shohei Ohtani and the reason that he's going to go in game 3.
1: We're listening to Shohei, and we're going to support the crap out of him and believe in him, and that's it. You know, and it's like he can go out there and throw out 4 hits or no hits. And it's like it doesn't change our process and how we're going about it and believing in him. So, I mean, at the end of the day, that's kind of dumbing it down, I guess.
0: I appreciate it being dumbed down. The idea of Ohtani coming out there and just getting like no hits in a game, in an important game, nonetheless, when you're at home, that feels like a hard thing to be comfortable with. And again, Oliver, if I'm speaking out of turn here from like a Dodgers perspective, let me know. But that feels like there is on one hand going down with the ship and saying, hey, we paid you $700 million. We need you to be the one that is in. We want you to be the man in the arena, to steal the Tom Brady and Winston Churchill line, right? We need you to be the man that is in the arena going down with the ship. We ain't paying you to just sit in the clubhouse, eat sunflower seeds or whatever the hell the Dodgers have in their clubhouse. But at the same time, the player is never going to tell you, not feeling it.
2: Yeah, this is a bit of a weird one because that's what I don't understand. I can't imagine anyone at that level in the big leagues, the NFL, the NBA would say, yeah, take me out. I mean, we literally saw Tyrese Haliburton blow his Achilles out when he clearly should not have been playing, and it was because it was a Game 7. And, I mean, I would want to live with that, knowing I pulled myself out of Game 7. And I just, the other thing too, the angle of, oh, he's our $700 million man. I don't think that has a big factor in it. And the direct example is Kyle Tucker is hitting eighth and he makes $60 million a year. I don't think that there's that side of it where, oh, we have to have him hitting fourth, batting cleanup. I mean, I don't think any of us could say how much Kike Hernandez makes. It's not nearly $70 million a year. If and obviously it's deferred with Ohtani. But you get what I'm saying. Like, I don't think that's playing much of a factor into it. I think it's more so that they're just riding their horses. And it's just, it's also not just him, but because who he is, it's going to be glorified. It's the same thing with Aaron Judge when in the World Series in 2024, where he was struggling mightily. And obviously he had that huge error, but then there were two infield errors. And then that's when the onslaught happened in that game five that Yankees fans wish never happened, obviously. So there's more than just him struggling. That's the problem. I mean, Will Smith is struggling immensely, although he had some really good at-bats in game two. I think he lined out three times or something like that. Max Muncy did not have a great game two. Freddie Freeman didn't look great at the... He hasn't really looked great in either game so far this series. So it's an entire offensive thing. I mean, they came into the series with, I believe it was two extra base hits with runners in scoring position from the Atlanta series. This is an entire lineup situation. This is not just everyone else is getting it done and then your big guy is not getting it done. This is an entire lineup with the exception of maybe two players so far.
0: Which means their entire lineup needs to get their ass in check.
2: Yeah, because Milwaukee's not unconfident. I hope people that have watched the series understand Milwaukee's very, very good. Like, they don't do anything bad. They don't do anything bad. And they are the scariest team to play in the postseason because they hit with two strikes, they apply pressure on the bases, they just do all the little things at a very high level. That's why they won 103 games.
0: I'm about to say, you don't accidentally stumble into 103 games. You might be able to stumble into 83 wins, but 103, there is just something different about them. Robert in the chat, you were on YouTube, Westwood One Sports Night. Robert of the chat puts, the Yankees handled their Aaron Judge situation correctly by not playing him in the postseason, even though Judge was adamant he could play. Dodgers let Ohtani dictate if he could play or not. That is a very interesting balance and comparison. I mean, I think just generally speaking, Ohtani and Judge, because they have dominated MVP conversations and MVP awards for the past few years, are always going to be compared in some way, shape, or form to another, despite the fact they're radically different players. But this situation is very, very similar to one another. And I would just reiterate, Oliver made the point. I will make the point. When you guys get on the phones at 310-840-4910, you will probably make the point as well. There is not a professional athlete that's going to say in game number three of an important playoff series, I can't go. If you're going to leave it up to them and they are medically attached, right? Like if your knee is hanging off of the bone, maybe they're going to be smart about it. But if they feel like they are healthy to go, they're always going to say yes. We've seen one guy check himself out of a game recently, and his career has never been the same. That was Anthony Richardson with the Colts. He's the only example of a guy that decided, hey, man, I can't go. I need to take a play off. And you've literally never looked at him the same. There's not a chance that if you go to Ohtani, sit him in a room and be like, hey, man, can you go? He's going to say yes. I mean, of course he is. He actually did talk about this. So he did an impromptu press availability today. So Dave Roberts was always scheduled to speak. Ohtani, I don't believe, was and decided to. This was Ohtani discussing his decision on giving it a go in game number three.
3: It's the symptoms have subdued a lot, especially when I was on the IL, spending that time just being able to reduce the symptoms. As of now, with the swing, it's a daily process of trying different things, different feel on a daily basis.
0: So that's Ohtani. That was through his interpreter. But that's Ohtani discussing the swing and the symptoms with the injuries. I will admit, just on the surface, like very surface level analysis here, the idea of still trying things is a little alarming because you're too deep into the season to still be trying things. You want to have this ironed out. Now, obviously, every single series is going to be different. So maybe the trying things is just dealing with the pitchers that Milwaukee is throwing and how good they have been in this series, but just the entire season. but still trying things. Like, it's great to try things in April. Yeah, in July. We know slumps happen in baseball. This isn't new. You play so many damn games. Slumps are bound to happen, but this is just happening for the Dodgers as a unit, but Shohei Ohtani in particular, at the absolute worst time. They are not going to bench him. If you were in the position of decision maker for the Dodgers, would you bench Shohei Ohtani? 310-840-4910, 310-840-4910. You can tweet your answer to me if the phones aren't your thing at the Denton Day. We'll take some of your phone calls on Ohtani and the Major League Baseball postseason. Plus, I'll let you know how game number two of the ALCS went. That comes your way next on Westwood One Sports Night.
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1: If you had the power and you ran the Dodgers, would you bench Shohei Ohtani? That's a big ask, but the guy's hurt. He's not playing well. He's batting 150 over the past 50 at-bats. Thumbs down. Big thumbs down. The guy hasn't hit a homer since the middle of August. We're in October now. It's been almost 2 full months since Ohtani has hit a homer. Now, in fairness, he hasn't played in every game. But still, this is one of the best players in the world. He's just not playing at a high level. Would you bench him if you had the power? 310-840-4910. Chris is in Santa Clara, wants to weigh in. Chris, what's up? You're on Westwood One Sports Night.
2: Hey, I'm a big Dodger fan. I hope they turn it around this week. And I also want to be looking just in case, you know, if this doesn't happen, maybe even if it does. You know, I think the Dodgers have been successful because they know when to cut their most beloved players and trade them someplace else. I mean, you and I could both name 10 of them in the last decade, easy, who, you know, still had a few years, but it was time to go. Are there any American League teams that would take the remaining 7 years of Shohei's contract if they knew he couldn't pitch and he was going to be a 260, 25 home run designated hitter for those years and that would be the limit?
1: So I think the simple answer is yes. I appreciate the call, Chris. If I am correct, I believe you called yesterday, so I'm glad that we get to chat again. There are absolutely teams that if they have the money, they would take Shohei Ohtani. I don't think they would take him knowing that he could not pitch at that number. I also do not know the rules and regulation for trading a player with the amount of deferred money that Shohei Ohtani has, or for any player for that matter. My understanding is that the deferred money is paid by the team that signed the contract. So, like, as an example, I believe the Nationals, the Washington Nationals, when they signed Max Scherzer all the way back in 2013, there was deferred money on that contract. The Nats were kind of one of the few teams that in the very beginning liked to do the deferred money bit. They just don't spend nearly as much as the Dodgers. But there was deferred money on that Scherzer contract, and my understanding, I don't know this for a fact, but my understanding is that they were on the hook for the deferred money. And there is zero chance that if that is how it has to be, that the Dodgers would make that trade, because you ain't going to pay him $600 million to be great somewhere else. So there would have to be some sort of adjustment to the contract, which in turn would hurt the Dodgers, because there's not, I think if you trade Ohtani and you rework the contract to whoever is getting Ohtani in return is going to be on the hook for like $650 million. Because again, like the guy hasn't really been paid hardly at all from the Dodgers. He gets a hella endorsement money because he's Shohei Ohtani. But he's not really getting his salary from the Dodgers is not, you know, incredibly high because of the deferred. You'd basically be trading him for $650 million over the course of like 7 seasons. And I don't know that there is a team that would want to take that on. Or if they do, the return that you would be getting if you were Los Angeles likely would not justify moving Ohtani. It's very complex. They kind of put themselves in a very tough position, a tough situation. But there is this added layer, Chris. This is the elephant in the room. We don't really know what baseball is going to look like in the future in terms of the way that contracts and pay is determined. I would imagine there's going to be some form, if they do add a salary cap, there's going to be some form of grandfather clause to where if you have already signed a contract that has massive amounts of deferrals that allows you to, you know, circumvent or get around salary cap or things of that nature, that you might be able to get a lot of that grandfathered in, but I don't know. And I think that mystery really puts this in an even more unique situation. I don't think they're going to trade Shohei Ohtani. I don't think that is going to be the case, but it is an interesting perspective because the Dodgers have all these other great players on the roster, and I think it makes it a lot easier to part ways because you have the other great players. I don't expect them to do that, but it does make it a little bit easier.
3: So, sorry, I just looked it up. It is, in fact, the team that trades for him would pay the deferred money.
1: All right, so the Nats got hosed when they traded Scherzer to the Dodgers then. So then you're basically asking a team to take Shohei Ohtani, knowing that he cannot or he might not pitch, certainly not as at as nearly a high level. You're basically asking them to take Shohei Ohtani at an insane price point.
3: I don't even know what a return would be, because you're taking on so much money. Like, how would you even, how can you quantify a return?
1: Like, I don't, we've seen massive trades before. You know, Juan Soto was a good example. Tarek Skubal, a big example of this, where you see massive returns because you know, like, you're getting him for a short amount of years, but you're not paying. I have no idea.
3: They also,
1: it would be unprecedented.
3: The problem with those both also were that both of those players were not eligible to be free agents when they were traded. Tarek Skubal was just in arbitration. Juan Soto was still in arbitration. That's why it worked out, because you didn't have to worry about it.
1: So that's a very challenging situation. And then on top of that, like, if we really want to, like, dive deep into the rabbit hole, there's only like three teams that could afford that. And one of them is in the NL. Now, if you send him to the Mets, you're basically sending the man to die. But the Mets and the Yankees are like the only team that would be able to afford that. I mean, maybe the Blue Jays, if I remember correctly, the Blue Jays were initially in on Shohei Ohtani when he hit the open market. But, like, I don't know that they, after they've paid some of the players that they paid, you know, with Vladdy, there's really not a lot of teams that have $600 million just sitting around. I know billionaires run the league, but $600 million is an awful lot of $6 million to a billionaire, pretty easy. $600 million, all of a sudden you're like, whoa, even for us, this is really, really expensive. So I don't know how many teams would actively be able to make that work.
3: There is one big market team that recently just got a new owner that in theory could do it. It's the Angels. They, in theory, could do the funniest thing ever. I mean, by the way, Ohtani's not getting traded. This is never happening.
1: No, it's never going to happen.
3: That would be, number one, the most hilarious flip-flop of all time. Contractually, it's probably the only owner who can do it, because he's not on the hook for the majority of Trout's contract. That's probably the only team.
1: I would say them, or because I don't even think the Yankees would want to do that.
3: No, I don't think their fans. I think their fans would riot.
1: I think they would be very, very upset, because you're already paying a bunch of dudes a ton of money. Now, would it be amazing to see a team with the pitching staff that the Yankees have when they're on? You know, Schlittler's been awesome. If Gerrit Cole ever is fully healthy again, who knows? And Aaron Judge, and Giancarlo Stanton, and Cody Bellinger. I mean, adding Ohtani to that group would be insanity. Like, it literally is like when you play MLB The Show, and you just turn the, hey, they can't say no to trade. And then you just build the most stacked team in existence. But I can't imagine that the Yankees would do that. It would be hilarious if the Mets do it, and they have Juan Soto, Lindor, and Ohtani all on payroll, and still find a way to win only like 86 games in a season. That would be the most Mets thing in existence. So maybe something like that.
3: Yeah, the only two teams I can think of that are quote unquote big market teams that could afford it, the Boston Red Sox, because they're not paying Rafi Devers. Mm-hmm. They don't really have, I mean, they have a few starting pitchers on big contracts, but they haven't paid Groshe yet. I don't believe they have, at least. Atlanta's the other one, because all their guys are on very, like, Ronald Cunha's on an 8-for-100 deal. Albies is a free agent. I think Austin Riley's their highest paid guy, and he's 10 for 275 or something. So, like, you could manage the money. Chris Sale's on a 1-year deal. I don't know what's going to happen with him. I do. He's going to sign back. But, that's just, in this hypothetical, that's not going to happen.
1: Yeah, that's what happens when you have a bunch of dudes in Atlanta that are either not repped by, we're just going to call him the agent, or they tell the agent that, hey, we want to stay here. Steven Strasburg did that and then proceeded to not play, like, at all for the Nationals.
3: Yeah, that's true.
1: He did tell him, hey, I am staying here, and then he got all that damn money. 310-840-4910, 310-840-4910. Gary in Michigan wants to weigh in on Shohei Ohtani. Gary, what's up? You're on Westwood One Sports Night.
4: How you doing? Okay.
1: I'm doing good. Hope you are too.
4: Yeah, I just, it bothered me all season long, because I follow Ohtani every single game from here, box scores, and I follow this guy and that guy in baseball, and all the Tiger games, how we threw the towel in with 50 games to go in the season. we could have been right now knocking on World Series door with our great pitching staff and pretty good hitting and pitching. And we had the best June and July. But it bothered me all year long how the Dodgers got so greedy with Ohtani. When he pitched, he did not need to lead off. He needed a bad ninth. They overdid it. They overused him. And finally, he broke down. What do you guys think about that? Why was there such a need to – he's going to pitch this to top of the first inning, and plus he's got to rush in there and lead off. You know, I mean, he had enough hitting, and he's pitching to bat him ninth when he's pitching. And then give him a day off here and there. What do you think about that? It really bothered me all season long.
1: So I have a great answer for this, Gary. Well, let me rephrase that. I have an answer. Whether it's great or not, I guess, is up for public perception. And I appreciate the call.
4: Are you going to say fans because they're going to draw more people? But that's my guess. But go ahead.
1: Theoretically, I would say that's right. But so if you look at sports as transactional, right, it's the complete opposite of the way that most wealthy people spend their money. So if you talk to anybody that is like legitimately wealthier, they collect. Maybe they collect cars or they collect art or whatever. But I'm going to use cars as an example. If you pay a lot of money for a car, you're probably not driving it a ton. Like, you might take it to car shows if that's your thing. Maybe you love magazines and you put it in a car magazine. You might want to post it on your Instagram or whatever, right? Whatever you choose to do to highlight the fact that you have this car, you will highlight that you have it, but you're not driving it to Walmart. You're not driving it to Wegmans or to Whole Foods. You spend a lot of money. You want people to know that you have it, but you aren't really going to use it. Sports is the opposite. When you spend $700 million on a guy, you're basically going to run him until the wheels fall off. And that's not just for baseball. That's in basketball. That's in the NFL. That's maybe not as much in hockey because the contracts aren't as, you know, steep as they are in the other sports. But when you pay a dude a contract, you want that ROI. You want a return on your investment in a way that for a watch, you maybe won't get. A watch, it might be a bad example because they do appreciate over time. But like a car doesn't really appreciate over time unless you keep that.

0: ads, in merchandise, in whatever, right? They have a lot of different ways that they can make money. Most of it's through television deals, if we're being honest. But you can get that in local television deals. You can get that in local radio deals because those still exist. We love our medium here. You get a return on your investment by using what you spent your money on in a way that is not the same for most other ways of life. I hope that answered the question. If that was a little complex, I apologize. But I'm literally loving the topic, so I want more of your calls. 310-840-4910, 310-840-4910. What should the Dodgers do with Shohei Ohtani for game number three or for the rest of the series with Milwaukee? We'll continue to take some of your calls. You can tweet me as well, at the Denton Day. And I got a bunch of text messages that I'm going to read as well. 310-840-4910 is the talk and text line. So maybe you don't want to give me a call, but you want your opinion to be heard. I got you there. We do more of it next right here on Westwood One Sports Night.
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1: What would you do if you were the Dodgers? Game number three. Do you bench Shohei Ohtani or do you say, hey, man, you're getting paid a lot of money. We're going to let this thing ride out. 310-840-4910. That's our talking text line. My guy Thomas in Montana says, I think they should bench him for the safety of him and his future. Thomas then informed me that he is a Brewers fan, so maybe there might be a little bit of play there with wanting to bench Shohei Ohtani. But I would honestly say, at least for right now, it's not like Ohtani's doing a whole lot to help the Dodgers. He's clearly not 100%. He said that he's getting better. I don't really see that. I don't feel his knees for him, but it doesn't seem like he's getting a whole lot better. And the numbers suggest that. He's batting 150 in the postseason. Not very good. I don't got to tell you that. You know that, right? You got to be batting at least 230 or something if you're Shohei Ohtani. But he's batting 150 in the postseason. Maybe there is this redemptive arc that takes place and it starts in game number three. But I can tell you this. I've had a lot of expectations for players to have redemptive arcs in the postseason. Baseball, football, basketball, I mean, you name it. Those arcs don't always come to fruition. In fact, most times, they don't come to fruition. So I don't know how confident I would be in this idea of a redemption arc for Ohtani starting in game number three and then helping lead the Dodgers. I still think the Dodgers can beat the Brewers. Like, they're down 2-0. Sure, that sucks. Don't want to be down 2-0. There's a lot of baseball left to be played, and you still are the Dodgers. 310-840-4910, 310-840-4910. Conrad is in Pittsburgh, and he's now on Westwood One Sports Night. Conrad, what's up, man?
2: Hey, how you doing?
1: I'm doing good. Hope you are, too.
2: I'm doing great. Thank you. So, I think you got to play him. I mean, I'm a huge NBA fan, so I'll just, like, coattail off of that. But a couple years ago, I grew up in Milwaukee, so a couple years ago, when the Bucks had Giannis and Dame, we're playing the Pacers. I think we're down 3-1. Giannis was coming off, like, a hurt Achilles, but he was still playing. Wasn't playing that good. But everybody, like, you're down 3-1 against the Pacers. You're playing Giannis. You're playing Dame. Like, you have to. And he hasn't been playing that good. But, I mean, from what he used to be able to do, he's got to have something in him. I feel like you can't bench him. Like, you just can't afford to bench your best player when you're down 2-0.
1: And I think I love that you bring that up, Conrad, and I appreciate the call. I think that's the mentality that the Dodgers are taking at the moment. Like, we can throw out the money, and it's very easy to do so. It's $700 million. Like, that's a very big price tag. We've never seen anything like it in American professional sports. I think there's some soccer contracts that have been close, but even the soccer contracts don't often touch $700 million. But I think outside of the money itself, it is, hey, he's one of our best players. And if we're going to go down, do we want to go down with this 21-year-old that we're bringing up out of, not obscurity necessarily, but he certainly doesn't have the accolades that Shohei Ohtani would have? Or do we want to just go down with our guy, understanding that at least it's Ohtani that we are going down swinging with? I can't fault them for that line of thinking, but I would point out, hey man, like, the goal is to win. And if you feel like right now that Shohei Ohtani is not giving you the best opportunity to win, benching him does not mean he's never going to play again. Benching him does not mean that he's not going to go again in this series. Hell, you could bench him and he could still play in game number three. He just doesn't have to start game number three, and maybe that's the jolt that you need to get him motivated again, to get him right again. I don't have the answer to that, but I think there are a lot of scenarios that they could potentially go down that would provide them the best opportunity without completely collapsing their hope at winning a championship. David is in Dallas, wants to jump in. David, what's up, man? You're on Westwood One.
3: Yeah, hey, thanks. Good evening, guys. First of all, Shohei's making a case if he can have some longevity to be the best player in the history of baseball. You don't bench the best history in the player of baseball, or in the history of baseball. for anyway, 70%, even 50%, Shohei is better than anything that's going to be up there. and lightning can strike with him with one swing of the bat. So I think the idea of benching him is kind of ludicrous, because if I was a Dodgers fan, I'm not, I do respect them, I would be livid if they lost without Shohei. Point number two, though, that I wanted to make, you were talking about Shohei maybe going somewhere else at some point in big money clubs and big money markets. I'm in Dallas-Fort Worth. That is now the fourth largest market in the United States, by most measurements. It's us or Houston, okay? Which means we are the largest market in the United States that has only one baseball team. And I want to make a plug for my city and putting my city on the national radar for, hey, we need to demand more in DFW of the Texas Rangers. And we've got five states around us that have no baseball teams. It's a massive, massive market. And we need to be in play should anybody ever become available. And that's something that you overlooked and that gets too overlooked too often, that we are that big of a market and our owner, we won a World Series and a miracle in 23, and our owner then cut salary, and it's not acceptable. And so I want us to be in those conversations.
1: I love that you're taking a stand for your team. You guys are suffering the same fate as me in my Nationals. I appreciate the call. It's the same kind of thing. You win a World Series, and then you decide you don't want to pay everybody, and then you cut the money. Now, the Nationals got, kind of hosed because they didn't reap the benefits of winning the World Series because of the COVID year. So they have that kind of differentiates them from everybody else. But they are not the only one. That's a problem with a lot of teams in Major League Baseball. Now, the Ohtani trade thing was like purely hypothetical. They are not going to trade Shohei Ohtani. The Dodgers are not going to do it. But a caller did suggest it. So Oliver, who is our resident Dodger fan, and I did have a little bit of fun with the potential. We should have included Texas. You are correct in that. I mean, I think the five teams that we talked about were the Angels, now your Texas Rangers. I did mention Toronto because I thought they were in on him when he initially hit the open market, and then the two teams in New York. I would say my Nationals, but I mean, come on. There's a better chance of me having a full head of hair tomorrow morning than the Nationals trading and paying Shohei Ohtani. I'm bald for those that can't see me, just so you get the joke there. I'm Denton Day. I'm sitting in for Linnell Willingham on a Westwood One Sports Night on a Tuesday, now Wednesday morning on the East Coast. We do get game number three between the Dodgers and the Brewers. That will be later tonight. We've talked a lot about Shohei Ohtani. We will continue that conversation throughout the course of our show here for the remainder of the way. But when we get back, it's time for a Nell Super Six Pack. He's not here. I'm sitting in for him, but we still got a six pack to deliver to you. It's going to be the top six teams in the NFL ahead of week number six. So I give you a six pack when we get back right here on Westwood One Sports Night.
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11: 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Sam Darnold, Jackson Smith and Jigba, and Seattle are also 3-2. That includes a tough divisional loss last Sunday to the 49ers. Kevin Kugler and Ryan Harris have the call of the Seahawks at the Broncos on Thursday Night Football.
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49.10. It is a Tell the Truth Tuesday on Westwood One Sports Night. We've had a lot of great conversation about the MLB postseason, but we're getting back to the NFL. Our question for you as we move throughout the remainder of the show, we're through 5 weeks of the NFL season. Who is the best team in the NFL? A lot of great options, but I want to hear from you. Who's the best team in the NFL? 310-840-4910 or tweet me at the Denton Day. As we do normally on Tuesdays, we give you a super six-pack, and today is going to be a super six-pack about the best teams in the NFL. Wow, who would have thought? What a crazy coincidence. That's what I'm here for. So I'm stealing Linnell's bit. He's going to be back hopefully to tomorrow under the weather. Everyone tweet him and tell him to drink some tea, get some cough syrup, and be situating good for Wednesday's show. But without further ado, let's get to the Super Six Pack.

0: Two teams that I think are close to making the cut, but are not quite there. Most of them come out of the AFC. Cincinnati is a team that I'm looking at. You know, sexting back and forth with a guy that covers the team this week. Their offense, when they're healthy, is almost impossible to stop, especially this weekend, because they had a running game. Now, they played Miami. Miami's pretty trash, so it's hard to get a real gauge as to what a team is when they're playing the Miami Dolphins. But if Cincinnati can be a balanced attack on offense, because their receiving core is so good and because their passing game as a whole is so good, and they happen to have one of the four horsemen of quarterbacks out of the AFC, Cincinnati is always going to be knocking on the door, as far as I'm concerned. Another team that I want to give a lot of credit to, the schedule is back. Drake May was awesome this weekend. Now, is Las Vegas a good team? No. Does that matter? No. That's the best that dude has played in almost an entire year. You know, his entire stretch in the postseason last year was atrocious. He just didn't play very well. They won, but he didn't play very well. The start to the season, he hasn't played very well, but he went out this past weekend and he stomped the Las Vegas Raiders, and he deserves a lot of credit for that. So they're knocking on the door as far as I'm concerned. And then the team that I did not think I was going to be talking about positively at all this year, Pittsburgh looks pretty good. Aaron Rodgers looks pretty good. Is it sustainable? I'm going to guess the answer to that is no. But at least based off of the performance this weekend, and based off of the fact that there's a lot of 3-2 teams in the NFL, you got a couple of 4-1 teams, you got a couple of unbeatens, and everybody else is 3-2, it feels like. They're either 3-2 or 2-3, or one idiotic team that's 1-3-1 and makes me want to jump in the Potomac River. For those that don't know, the Potomac River is disgusting. And if I jumped in there, I'd come out looking like Tien from Dragon Ball Z, bald with a third eye. Anyway, let's get to the teams that are actually on this list. So I got six of them for you, and then I want to hear from you. What is your favorite? Not what is your favorite. Who do you think is the best team right now in the NFL? 310-840-4910. Let's get into the Super Six Pack. At number six, I'm very reluctant here, and that's why they're so deep down this list. I have the Minnesota Vikings. Now, Linnell, who is normally in this spot, loves Minnesota. And a large portion of that love is because of the defense. And anybody that has a foul word to say about the defense from Minnesota has lost their marbles. Brian Flores consistently has been one of the best defensive minds in the sport for years now. Like, going on almost a decade. And I have always been of the belief that the hardest thing to replicate on a year-in, year-out basis in the NFL is great defense. Offense, you can replicate it, because usually if you have a great offense, it's largely based off of who you have at quarterback. Defense, it's a lot more difficult. And the fact that they've been able to do it every year that he has been the defensive coordinator there is really impressive. The reason they are so low on this list, I love history. When I was in school, history was my favorite subject. It was history, and you'll never guess this, writing. Not a math guy. Who would have thought? Not a big science guy, because science had a lot of math. Didn't like math very much. But I liked history. I liked writing. Why do I bring that up? Is that actually relevant? Yes, it is. I know the history of Kyler Murray. And I am not going to get fooled by what we are currently seeing with Kyler Murray into thinking that what we have seen through 5 weeks is what he is going to be for 17 weeks. That's never been the case with him. In his best years, he'll give you 8 to 9 really solid weeks where the team is winning and he's making plays. And then the back half always ends up being in sometimes a collapse, but other times collapse is too strong of a word. It just ends up not being good. It ends up being not nearly as strong as the first half of the year. I've seen that story far too many times. If he didn't have that kind of career, he'd still be in Arizona. That just is how he seems to be. So while I still like them on offense, They have Justin Jefferson, who for my money, top three wide receiver in the NFL. Kyler, more than anyone that Justin Jefferson has played with since Kirk Cousins, can't actually throw the football to him. That's a big ask. Apparently was last year, at least. So I got them at six for that reason. I just don't love Kyler at the quarterback spot. Defensively, still very strong, but I got him at six. At five, in the Nell Super Six back with Denton Day sitting in for Linnell Willingham, we are power ranking teams in the NFL. I want your number one spot, 310-840-4910. That's our talking text line. Number five for me is the Baltimore Ravens. Proving that they can win without Lamar Jackson was incredibly impressive, but I know that Lamar Jackson is going to be back. So them being at number five, I don't know that Lamar will be back this weekend, but I know in the near future, Lamar Jackson is going to be back. Because of that, I'm operating under the assumption that they are at their best, and I think the Ravens at their best are better than Minnesota. I think the Ravens at their best when they're healthy are a really good football team. They have a lot of things on offense that I enjoy, Lamar obviously being a big one, but the fact that Derrick Henry is still playing at a really high level, the fact that even in the absence of Lamar Jackson, Derrick Henry is playing at a high level, because there is an element of this, and this is not a secret. When you have a mobile quarterback, it really makes life easy for the running back because the defense has to respect the mobility of the quarterback. It's why if you see a mobile quarterback with a run game or a running back that's not very good, statistically, it's because the running back's not very good. You could be an average running back and still have a lot of statistical success when you're playing next to a mobile quarterback because the defense is forced to defend all 11 players, whereas normally the defense really defends 10. You hand the ball off and it's over. Well, when you're a running threat, everybody pays more attention. Derrick Henry still being able to do it even in the absence of Lamar Jackson was impressive to me. Atlanta's not great, but they got it done, and that's really what matters. So I got Baltimore at number five on the Nell Super Six back with Denton Day sitting in for Linnell Willingham. At number four, I got the Jacksonville Jaguars. I know it wasn't pretty in London. Nobody looks good in London. Nobody. Not a single team looks good in London, or they haven't this year. Teams in international games very rarely look awesome. It's just the nature of the beast. San Francisco is a very rare anomaly, it feels like, but because they handled it like intelligent human beings. They were basically in Australia for the entire week, where that doesn't always seem like it's the case. It gave them the time to get adjusted to the time, to not be jet lagged. Jacksonville not looking awesome against Philadelphia does not really worry me a ton. I still think Trevor Lawrence is a really good quarterback. I think the connection with Trevor Lawrence and Parker Washington has really started to blossom. I don't know what they're doing with Brian Thomas Jr., but I don't think they really care at the moment, because of the way that Parker Washington is playing. And on defense, I think they have a good unit. I think they can get after the passer. I think they can defend really well. They play the run halfway decent. So I like Jacksonville at the number four spot in my top four teams. And now we get to the echelon, the elite of the elite. If I were to draw this list on a whiteboard, the three teams I just gave you are stacked relatively close together. Not on top of one another, but relatively close together. There's a big gap between the three teams I've named and the three teams that I'm about to name. The Buffalo Bills right now are number three. When you have a guy like Josh Allen is amazing in every sense of the word. He's going to make you sweat a little bit. He might make you pull your hair out a little bit. But at the end of the day, Josh Allen is going to do amazing things on a football field, and he makes his team significantly better. The Buffalo Bills live and die with Josh Allen. James Cook helps a little bit, yes, of course. But it is Josh Allen that drives that ship. And as long as you have a quarterback like him, you are always going to be at the top tier of these lists. I thought defensively against Los Angeles, they did their best. There are not a lot of teams that are going to be successfully able to fluster Matthew Stafford and then to defend Davante Adams and Puka Nacua. That Los Angeles Rams offense, for lack of a better term, is effectively a cheat code. They just struggle on the defensive side of getting stops late in games. But I thought Buffalo handled that really well, and obviously they won the damn game going on the road to an environment, not a hostile one, but an environment. They came out with a dub, so I got Buffalo at number three. At number two, we didn't see them this weekend. They were on a bye, but Kansas City occupies that number two spot. If I remember this correctly, they have largely been at the top of the list for Linnell on his Super Six Packs. I'm not taking over his list. I'm just giving you my list. I got Kansas City at number two. Mahomes looks a lot better than what he did last year, even pre-injury. Like, I think sometimes because he got injured, it is lost on most of us that Mahomes didn't look spectacular in 2025. The numbers weren't awful, but if you watch their games, there was a lot of poor execution, and it made it very difficult for them to win. They didn't miss the postseason because Mahomes got injured last year. They missed the postseason because they weren't very good, and then Mahomes got injured last year. This is a different Chiefs team. They are a defensive forward team. I really love what Steve Spagnuolo does on that side of the football. So they are the total package. In a way where Buffalo is led exclusively by Josh Allen, and if Josh Allen has an awful football game, they are not going to play very well. We saw that a couple of weekends ago when they took on the New England Patriots. It feels like Kansas City can handle not having Patrick Mahomes play his A game. And then, oh, by the way, they have arguably, or at least one of the front runners for MVP in Kenneth Walker, who is on the verge, or at least on a historical path right now, to shatter Eric Dickerson's season total, all-time season total rushing record of 2,095 yards. So that's a pretty big important thing as well. By the way, he would shatter. Kenneth Walker is currently on the pace to shatter Eric Dickerson's record in game number 16. So that's not like a thing where, oh, he does it in the 17th game that Dickerson didn't have. He's on pace to break that record in 16 games. And then I guess the shattering element comes if he does it in a 17th game where he's currently on pace for like 2,200 yards. So the man is unstoppable right now in the run game. I got Kansas City number two. And then the best team in the NFL right now is the San Francisco 49ers. They cannot be stopped. What Kyle Shanahan is doing in San Francisco at the moment is the best coaching job of his life. It might be the best coaching job he ever does. They are totally hampered with injuries, and it doesn't matter. Brock Purdy looks as good as he's ever looked. The addition of Mike Evans has been unbelievable. Tampa Bay letting him go and then watching him show that not only does he still have high-level football in him, but he's doing it for one of the best teams currently in the NFL while you are struggling mightily on offense, even though you came off a big win against Dallas. It has to be kind of embarrassing. I mean, that's very cringe of the Tampa Bay Buccaneers. But what they are on offense right now is a joy to watch. Like, if you just love great offensive football, San Francisco is it for you. Deebo Samuel back in the San Francisco 49er colors. He just looks like he's at home, man. There's something about Deebo. He was here in D.C. for a year, and I thought he played well given the circumstances. He was performing and being asked to do way more than they initially signed him to do here in D.C. because of the amount of injuries. But he is just much more comfortable in what they're doing in San Francisco, and he's good for a couple of big plays a game. And if that's all you're asking him to do, that's like the perfect spot for him in 2026. And then they're going to get Bosa back. And once Bosa gets fully healthy and fully acclimated and the rust starts to kind of fall off of him, he's one of the best pass rushers in the NFL. Defensively, they're still as strong as anybody in the NFL. I mean, if you are building right now a perfect team in a lab, that is the San Francisco 49ers. From coaching, from players, from development of players, from execution of players. I mean, they are everything that you want in a football team. They had so many opportunities this offseason where things could have gone so sideways with the amount of injuries because of the situation where they practice and they basically get microwaved at practice. With Mr. Jed York going and trying to hang out with some prostitutes, a guy that makes way too much money to be paying $120 to go end up in a trailer park in Ohio to try and get some action. Although now, because of the fines, he paid $500,000 and $120. It's the most expensive prostitute, hopefully, that he ever buys. If he buys a more expensive one than $500,000, $120, he just should go to therapy. It's way cheaper, I promise. But with all of the things that took place in their crazy, wacky offseason, it just does not matter. They weren't the idiots that in Australia traveled stupidly. They handled it like professionals. They are a professional, well-run organization. They're not my favorite organization in the NFL. In fact, sometimes I think the coach is a little smug. But damn it, he can draw up an offense. And if you can draw up an offense the way that Kyle Shanahan can draw up an offense, you can be smug at the podium. That is a trade-off that every team in the NFL is willing to make. So my top six teams right now in the NFL, the 49ers at one, the Chiefs at two, the Bills at three, the Jaguars four, the Ravens five, the Vikings at six. Where did I go wrong? Who is too high? Who is too low? And who is your number one team right now through 5 weeks in the NFL? I answer that question, or you answer that question for me on the phones at 310-840-4910. It's our talk and text line. Your calls, your reaction next on Westwood One Sports Night.
1: Can Seattle steady the ship after losing 2 of 3? Will Sean Payton get Bo Nix back to tossing touchdowns? Seahawks, Broncos, Thursday Night Football from Mile High. 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

0: spent way too much time today. And I should have told you this beforehand, Oliver, so you could have came in with an appropriate song. I have spent way too much time today diving into the lore of Kelly Clarkson versus this, like, store in Brooklyn. This social media back and forth of he said, she said, between Clarkson and a store, and then Pablo Torre did something on it that I was watching before I started the show tonight. On one screen, I had the ALCS where Tampa evened the series with a 3-1 lead. Freddy Peralta, unbelievable tonight for the Rays. More on that in a second. But then on the other screen, I had this Pablo Torre investigation with Kelly Clarkson. And there's a lot of things that I took away from that. Let me do play-by-play for this Kelly Clarkson video. Kind of kidding, kind of tongue-in-cheek, but also not really. Because the most startling thing about this video of Kelly Clarkson walking into the store that she says treated her poorly. I don't really care to take sides. I like Kelly Clarkson a lot. We've done a lot of putting the show to bed with Kelly Clarkson because Kelly Clarkson is a cover machine. And the fact that she doesn't have a cover album out right now is actually disgraceful and downright offensive. But she just walked into the store. I would have thought that Kelly Clarkson had some sort of security. She just walked into the store almost totally solo, like totally by herself, just kind of roaming around. I don't know where in Brooklyn the store is. One of my boys lives out in Brooklyn. I've been meaning to ask him, but he ain't in Brooklyn right now. He international. He doing bigger things. But like, I kind of want to, like, Kelly Clarkson just walking into a store by herself is a crazy thing. And nobody seemed to recognize that it was Kelly Clarkson in the store. Like, she said all the things with her and the people in the store. Like, they didn't seem to know who she was. But, like, regular civilians didn't seem to know who Kelly Clarkson is. And maybe I'm tripping, but I would notice Kelly Clarkson if Kelly Clarkson was walking down the street. Is that, like, a crazy thing? Would you not notice if Kelly Clarkson was walking down the street? 310-840-4910. If you saw Kelly Clarkson walking down the street, would you immediately know that it is her? Because I saw that video and I was like, that is clearly Kelly Clarkson. How is nobody else in that store realizing that that is Kelly Clarkson? But I say all that to say, I'm going to get back to the NFL in a second. I say all that to say, there was a point in time when I was doing radio. This is my most hilarious celebrity interaction, hopefully ever. I can't think of one that will get better than this. I offered Megyn Kelly, this like conservative talking head, I offered Megyn Kelly tickets to an Oriole game once without knowing that it was Megyn Kelly. So let me tell you this story here real quick. It'll take like 4 minutes, then I promise we'll go back to the NFL. When you get started in this radio profession, it is not easy. You take a lot of really silly jobs that oftentimes have you do really silly things. And one of the first jobs I had was what's called a street team, which is where I just go and I set up like tables and tablecloths, giveaways, things of that nature when stations are on location. And the station that I was working at was one that is in D.C. It's like the legacy station at the time. It still is. But they were doing a show on location at a restaurant in Georgetown. If you don't know what Georgetown is in Washington, D.C., it's like the very rich section. So it's very nice, it's very bougie, and it's exactly the kind of restaurant that a conservative talking head on television, or any talking head on television, would be existing in. They're not going to be in Southeast D.C., but they will be in Georgetown. So I'm sitting there at this restaurant. I don't know anything about political talk. I don't watch that stuff. I pay attention at this point in my life to only sports. I was like 21 years old, fresh out of college. I didn't care about nothing but sports. So I don't know who Megyn Kelly is. Now, side note, I did go to Liberty University. I was like the only dude on campus that did know who Megyn Kelly was. So there's four people in this restaurant. There's Megyn Kelly and whoever she was eating with far in the corner. And there are these two dudes at the bar. I see Megyn Kelly. I don't recognize who she is, but I'm like, dang, that is a hot blonde in the back of this bar. She comes out walking, and the giveaway that I'm doing at this event is giving away Oriole tickets. Now, you might be asking yourself, Denton, why are you doing an event at a restaurant where there's four people at? I don't know. I don't have a good answer for that. They just paid me to be there. She comes walking out, And I look at her and I say, hey, ma'am, would you like some Oriole tickets? And she looks at me like I was an alien. She was like, why is this dude talking to me? And then she leaves. The man she was with says, no, we're good. So he was like kind of polite. They leave. These two dudes at the bar come sprinting up to me. They're like, what did Megyn Kelly say to you? I'm like, dude, what are you talking about? I didn't, who's Megyn Kelly's here? I'm like, yeah, the like smoking blonde that just walked out of here, that was Megyn Kelly. And I was like, oh, I had no idea. She says she didn't want Oriole tickets. That's what she said. They were so disappointed in me that I didn't know who that was. The conversation was nothing. But maybe I'm tripping for thinking that people who should be recognizing Kelly Clarkson don't recognize Kelly Clarkson, because I didn't recognize at the time. I guess she still is very famous. I don't really know. But at the time, she was very, very famous on television, and I just had no idea who she was. Would you recognize Kelly Clarkson if you saw her walking down the street? 310-840-4910. You could also talk some NFL stuff. This is a sports show, after all. I gave you my top six teams in a Nell Super Six-Pack, Denton Day sitting in for Linnell Willingham on Westwood One Sports Night. My top six teams in the NFL through the completion of 5 weeks. The Vikings at six. Not a fan of Kyler Murray. That's just me. The Ravens at five, the Jaguars at four, the Bills at three, the Chiefs at two, the 49ers at one. Do you agree with that list? Do you hate that list? Let me know, 310-840-4910. Matthew is in San Diego, wants to jump on the line. Matthew, what's up, man? This is Westwood on Sports Night.
1: How we doing tonight? How we doing?
0: I'm doing great, man. Hope you are.
1: Thank you. Oh, well, I'd be doing a lot better if I had a confident football team to root for in the Chargers, but, you know, we can only go so far. I just kind of want to get out here and share my personal thoughts and see what your thoughts are on the team and kind of what you feel like the national scope of it is. I'm seeing a lot of people say that this team is extremely disappointing, that this was supposed to be the year that they put it all together, this and that. And I've been a fan of this team. I'll always be a fan of this team. I'm from San Diego, so you know, they moved away a lot of people have animosity. I could, you know, they could never make me hate you, but honestly, I don't get what all the hype was going into the year. I mean, our best receiver is Ladd McConkey, and all due respect to him, he's a great slot receiver, but that's pretty much all we had as a good offensive weapon. Hampton, I think, I don't want to call him a bust yet, but he's not looking good. The offensive line, of course, per every Chargers year, is torn to shreds already. The defense, we lost Minter. You can see what's going on with that. I feel like there was just not a lot to look forward to this year, and I was surprised when people were saying, wow, this is such a disappointing team, not just the normal Chargers. Was that something that you feel like going into the season, this team was supposed to break the barrier and, you know, take that next step, or was I just maybe not seeing the full potential of the team and having that same kind of Chargers up? Well, every year, same thing.
0: So I'm somewhere in the middle, and I appreciate the call, Matthew. I'm somewhere in the middle. I didn't think that they would be nearly as bad as they are right now. They're pretty awful, and they're a tough watch. I was of the belief that they might be a good team that's a fun watch. I didn't think they were going to be great. I did not think this was the year that they're going to get over the hump. The Chargers are grouped together for me with the Atlanta Falcons in that they're teams that as a kid I always enjoyed watching. You know, I grew up when I was falling in love with football. It was the LaDainian Tomlinson era of the Chargers. And if you were a millennial, I was born in 95. If you were a millennial and growing up around the time of like, and watching football, like really getting into football, because I got into football like, you know, fourth, fifth grade. So it was like 2004, 2005. That's like peak LT. That's peak Reggie Bush. Like, it was a great time if you loved running backs. But LT was cool as hell. Drew Brees was there. Then it was Phillip Rivers. But they always had the same issue. They could never get over the hump. And I told myself, I'm never going to be the guy that's rushing to be first in line with the Chargers, saying that this is the year, this is the year, this is the year. I'll be late to the party. And I don't mind being late to the party. The Falcons are the same way. I loved them growing up because of Michael Vick. Because, again, I was a kid watching Michael Vick play. Who doesn't love him? And then they had Matt Ryan, who was really good. But it feels like they're in a very similar spot to where they never fully get over the hump. You're going to be late to the party, and I don't mind being that. Now, as it relates specifically to your Chargers, the reason expectations were as high as they were was because of the addition of Mike McDaniel. And you can feel any kind of way about him as a head coach. In fact, there's a lot of people that are going to point to say, hey, it really fell off when he was the head coach in Miami. And that would be correct. But I would point to, well, Tua's not very good. I think we all knew that. Tyreek Hill was aging and there were some off-the-field issues. It felt like when he joined the Chargers, it was going to revitalize him because we all remember that first year in Miami. It feels like that offense took the entire NFL by storm. That was clearly Tua's best year. Tyreek Hill won. I mean, that was the year where he got voted the number one player in the NFL, in the NFL top 100. Now, I don't use that list for anything more than just a talking point, but the fact that that's how dynamic he was within that offense because that's how good the offense was, I think there were a lot of Charger fans and a lot of us nationally that thought in year number one with McDaniel and Justin Herbert, it would be something similar. Because, like, you got to be a silly, silly goose if you just put side by side Justin Herbert, Tua Tagovailoa. Justin Herbert is far more talented than Tua is. If you're molding a quarterback in a lab, Justin Herbert has a lot more qualities that you are looking for. Not all of them. I mean, the guy can't win big games. But he has a lot more qualities that you are looking for. So the expectation was that McDaniel was going to come in and blow the doors off of everybody in the NFL with an offense. He's been so great at creating a run game. You know, in the NFL, it's very easy to fall in love with a great passing offense. We all do it. Like, that just is what it is. And I think because the first, like, real offensive boom that we have seen in this new era of the NFL was the Chiefs and the Rams. And the Rams had dudes running butt naked wide open when Sean McVay took over. And the Chiefs, when Patrick Mahomes took over, he threw 5,000 yards, 50 touchdowns. And you're like, well, that's really easy. Everyone should do that. But if you think of more great offensive minds now, like a Mike McDaniel, although maybe it's not fair to call him great at the moment, but a Mike McDaniel when he took over for Miami was a great running team. San Francisco right now, despite the way that Brock Purdy is playing, they're a great running team. Ben Johnson in Detroit when he was their OC and had them on that 15-1 season, and now in Chicago, or 15-2 season, and now in Chicago, they are a run-first team. And what is stunning, and you kind of alluded to this, the Chargers cannot run. You're putting way too much pressure on Justin Herbert, and you don't have the facilities for that big man. The Chargers don't have the weaponry. Ladd McConkey's a good player. He's not a great player. Quentin Johnson, your guess is as good as mine with him. I mean, right now the leading receiver for the Chargers is Trey Harris, who is a wide receiver. He's a fine player. He was good at Ole Miss when he was there playing with Lane Kiffin or under a Lane Kiffin system. But through five games, your leading receiver has 225 receiving yards. That is not an acceptable number. Ladd McConkey has 12 catches. He's only played four games, but he's 12 catches. He's only been targeted 17 times. Like, I don't know who Justin Herbert is throwing the ball to. Well, actually, that's the problem. He's throwing it to the other team. So you had this new bright offensive mind that came in, didn't do nothing, didn't do squat. And then your quarterback, who has been in these conversations, fair or unfair, with top quarterbacks in the NFL, he's always been compared to Joe Burrow and to Mahomes, right? Like, we have the four horsemen of the AFC with Mahomes, Burrow, Lamar, and Josh Allen, but it always felt like the reserve, if you will, for that Mount Rushmore, for that four horsemen, was Justin Herbert. He is playing like dog water. So a lot of it is him, and then a lot of it is Mike McDaniel in the offense. There's a disconnect somewhere. I don't think it's a personal thing, but there's clearly a disconnect between McDaniel and Justin Herbert. And until that gets situated, they're never going to live up to the expectation that people set for them. And then, as you mentioned, the offensive line is torn to shreds. I don't know what their strength and conditioning situation is like. I don't know what their medical team is like. Maybe it is just the worst luck humanly possible. Maybe somebody in San Diego put a hex on the Chargers when they left for Los Angeles and said, you can never have a healthy offensive line. I don't know. They don't seem like a voodoo place. I've been to San Diego once or twice. It's more of a chill environment. But maybe somebody put a hex on them and said, your offensive line can never be healthy until you come back to San Diego. I don't really know. But their offensive line is never healthy, and that's a very large problem because you can't. It makes it very difficult to run the ball when your projected starters, who are good players, Rashawn Slater's a good player, Joe Walt is a good player. When those dudes aren't healthy, you're very much behind the eight ball, and that's not where you want to be. That was a long-winded answer, but I hope you took out of it everything that you were looking for.

0: I mean, it's been abysmal. Maybe they can turn it around, but if they can't in the next couple of weeks, I mean, if they fall to 0-8, if you're 0-8, somebody has to lose a job. That's just, that feels like a necessity. You can't just keep trying to push forward at 0-8. If you're 2-6, all right, hey, maybe you have some momentum. I mean, obviously, if you're 2-6 after starting 0-5, that means you win two out of the next three. You have some sort of momentum moving forward. But if you're 0-8, dog, you suck if you're 0-8. Like, that just is the reality of it. I know it's hard to win in the NFL, but if you're 0-8, you suck. I'm Denton Day, sitting in for Linnell Willingham on Westwood One Sports Night. When we get back, the most riveting thing that I've been watching on television involving one of the most fascinating sports personalities of our generation. We dive into the Saban docuseries next on Westwood One Sports Night.
1: The Bills bounce back against the Rams at SoFi Stadium. 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

0: Fleetwood One Sports presents Denton Day.
1: Coming up in about 15 minutes, if you're a fan of professional wrestling, this is the place you want to be at. Kyle Fletcher, AEW. We caught up with him earlier today ahead of AEW's Wrestle Dream coming up this weekend. Great conversation. Most of you know by now, if you are listeners loyally to the show, both myself and Linnell Willingham, who was present during the interview. He's not here tonight, hopefully back tomorrow, but he was present during this interview. He and I are big pro wrestling fans, so any chance we get at getting to talk and hang out with a pro wrestler for a little bit, we always jump at that opportunity. So really excited about that conversation. That's at the top of the hour. I spent a majority of my day when I was not watching baseball, when I was not talking to Kyle Fletcher, when I was not doing due diligence and falling deep down this rabbit hole of Kelly Clarkson versus a store in Brooklyn. I was watching the Nick Saban documentary that ESPN has put together. And if the circumstances were the same as when The Last Dance came out, I think this would have a very similar impact. Now, obviously, when The Last Dance came out, there was nothing going on in the world. You had to watch either Tiger King, which I am pleased to tell you I didn't watch anything more than 30 minutes of that trash, but you were either watching Tiger King or you were learning to cook sourdough or bake sourdough. I kind of tried to teach myself to play the piano during the pandemic, but there was nothing on television. So when we got The Last Dance, it became must-see television. On top of that, Michael Jordan is obviously Michael Jordan. There were a lot of factors as to why that was viewed as one of the greatest documentary series of all time. I would argue that for what it is, the Saban documentary or docuseries, I'm going to use those two words interchangeably. Fight me. Not actually, but that's just what I'm going to do for the rest of this segment. But the Saban series, I would say, at least to this point, I've watched three episodes, is just as good. Yeah, I've been a fan of Nick Saban as the coach for a very long time. Nick Saban as the college football pundit, a little less of a fan. I don't love the Protect College Sports Act. I've been very clear about that. I think it's a lot. There's like one or two good things in there, and then a lot of it is fluff and propaganda and some really stupid things that do not benefit the athlete in the long term at all. That's being window dressed. Don't like that. He's been a very vocal voice for that. Not a fan of that. But Saban, the coach, is riveting. And there is a part in one of the episodes. I'm going to try to not spoil this too much. Our guy Oliver has not watched it, so I don't want to ruin it for him. But this is like common information, so I don't feel like it's as bad. But Oliver, I apologize anyway. There's a segment in the third episode where Nick Saban wins the championship for the first time at Alabama. And it was a big deal. Obviously, it's winning a national championship. It wasn't his first. He won one at LSU. But he wins this national championship, and we've heard these stories before, but seeing it and hearing it from the voices that were in the room, where the man scheduled a 7:30 meeting with the coaches the day after winning the national championship. There's footage of Kirby Smart, now the coach at Georgia, being like, I was out until 4 in the morning, and I got a text that says we have a meeting at 7:30. The idea and this infatuation with the process that Nick Saban has is very difficult to wrap my head around. I guess I'm mentally weak. I don't really know. But when I win a championship, like, that's a big deal. That's a big accomplishment. It's something that needs to be celebrated. And I've been so fascinated in watching this documentary, seeing the way that the man's brain works into where he is the winningest coach and the best college coach that has ever existed and seemingly doesn't actually care about winning while only caring about winning. It's the most insane dichotomy to try and explain, but he only cared about the process, not the results, because if you care too much about the result, you lose the process. It's like, so I grew up, I shouldn't get too religious here, and I promise you I will not, but I went to Liberty, and we took a lot of classes at Liberty, and someone told me once, Denton, if you try and describe the Holy Trinity, you are going to lose your mind. trying to describe like what Nick Saban was with the balancing the process and winning an actual champion, it feels like it's the same thing. If I try and dive too deep into understanding the man's mind, I'm going to lose my own mind. I can't think that way. Yet he did it for such an extended period of time, and that is the biggest difference between him and everybody else. I think he learned that from Bill Belichick, because stories would suggest that Belichick is the same way, but it really is a very rare breed of human that can have that line of thinking. And to see Nick Saban describe that and to see his players, you know, I'm not like super tight with anybody from Alabama, but I've crossed some paths with people that have been coached by Nick Saban. You know, I used to work back in the day with Greg McElroy when he was on Sirius XM radio, and I love talking to Greg. I think he's an intelligent, super, super smart football mind, but he would tell me stories from time to time about Nick Saban, about how nuts he was in the beginning days at Alabama. And like getting to watch this and the way that the documentary is done with the tie back to his personal life and his family, and then you tie back to the Michigan State days and the LSU days, like they've done a really, really good job. And I almost hate that the documentary is being aired during the college football season, where it feels like we're paying a lot more attention to the actual games of college football and not the documentary itself. If this was an off-season release, oh my God, it'd be the biggest story in college football. And then one other quick thing here. It's the thing that I learned about Nick Saban that he and I have the most in common. Nick Saban and Denton Day love Julio Jones. I mean, the way that Nick Saban talks about Julio Jones in this documentary, it's like a dude that is head over heels in love. And I get it. They explain why. You got to watch the documentary to find that out. But they explain why he loves Julio Jones to the extent that he does. But the Julio Jones recruitment and landing Julio Jones, if Nick Saban does not land that dude, I don't know that Nick Saban is the Nick Saban that we know and love or know and hate at this point in life. He was the deciding and the difference maker. I don't know, man. I just love this documentary. I'm only three episodes in. I'm going to finish it without question by the end of this week. It is like, it has become must watch television in the Day household. Wife might not be a huge fan of it, but I am a fan of it. So we be watching this Nick Saban documentary. When we get back, we shift into the squared circle. Kyle Fletcher is one of the best in the world at the craft of professional wrestling. He has a tag team match this weekend, AEW Wrestle Dream, against the best tag team ever in the Young Bucks. He joined myself and Linnell Willingham to discuss his career, discuss that match, and just his general thoughts on the world of professional wrestling. It's a great conversation. You hear it on the other side. It's Denton Day, Westwood One Sports Night.
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0: Dent Day on Twitter. I'm sitting in for Linnell Willingham on a Westwood One sports night. Hopefully he will be back tomorrow. Fingers crossed. Just dealing with a little bit of sickness, but you will see Linnell Willingham because he was with me on this conversation. We talked with the protostar, Kyle Fletcher of AEW. Great conversation. He got a big match coming up this weekend. And it was just, look, I love talking to wrestlers, man. So this is our conversation with Kyle Fletcher. AEW Wrestle Dream coming up this weekend, October 17th. It is in Orlando, and you can see our guest, the protostar, Kyle Fletcher, teaming with Kevin Knight, taking on the Young Bucks for the Tag Team Championships. If you're in Cleveland, Kyle, we're big in Cleveland. You can see him tomorrow. He's going to be in your neck of the woods for AEW Dynamite. There's a bunch of different directions, Kyle, that I want to go, but I think I want to start, if it's okay, with a joke that I saw on the internet that I'm wondering if it has made its way to the locker room.
1: Okay.
0: So the joke that I saw was that Dynamite is going to be an all-timer because of the way that the Jacksonville Jaguars won the game. And you see Tony sprinting off the field. Has that made its joke to the locker room? Has that made its way to the locker room?
1: It's definitely something that I've seen. I don't know if I've had a conversation with anyone in the locker room about it, but it's definitely something that I've seen pop up before. And I cannot confirm nor deny from history if that is the case, but I'm hopeful. I'm feeling positive about this one.
2: For sure, but obviously your rise in throughout the pro wrestling ranks at just 27 years old is phenomenal. Was there a point, Kyle, where you were like, you know what? I actually think I'm pretty good at this? And to kind of double down on that, was there someone that really gave you that push to say, hey, buddy, I don't know what you want to do for a living, but this wrestling thing, you got it?
1: It's a tough question. So I don't think so. I started watching wrestling when I was about 8 years old, and then within a couple of years, I want to say by 10, I kind of just had this feeling within myself that this is what I was meant to do with my life. And I don't know exactly what that was, but it's never left. Like, I knew pro wrestling was what I was put on this planet to do. And, you know, I've just followed that feeling and that passion throughout my whole life, and it's gotten me to where I am. And I don't know if I've had that moment yet of looking intrinsically and saying, I'm really good at this because I am my own harshest critic. And I don't think I've come pretty close to being happy with a match, but I've never been like 100% happy with everything, if that makes sense. Like, no matter what the match is, I will always be able to watch it back and go, ah, I wish I did this, or I didn't like that, or whatever it is. So I don't know if I'll ever get to that point, but I also don't know if I ever want to get to that point, because that's the thing that's going to keep pushing me to get better no matter how far I go. So, yeah, I'm happy and content being not quite good enough.
0: Do you watch your matches back? Because I could list a handful that I watched and I was like, damn, this is damn near a perfect match. Do you watch yourself back?
1: Yeah. I try and watch every single match of mine back. I think it's the I think it's a very important part of the feedback loop, being able to watch myself objectively removed from it and look at it as a finished product, and be able to take that feedback and apply it to myself.
2: Take us inside the conversation with management when they decide to go, you know what, we're going to throw you in the Gallus family and make you the head of this thing. Speak about that opportunity for you in your career, and, you know, what was your initial reaction when they brought that to you?
1: I think it wasn't so much of a conversation. It was, especially because I was pretty fresh in the company at the time, it was someone saying, hey, this is what we're going to do. And it wasn't really like I had a choice in the matter. It's my job. I'm going to do whatever they tell me to do, right? Especially at that point. I think at first I didn't really know what to think. I didn't really know what to expect. It was also very early on in the Don Callis family. I think the only members at the time were Takeshita and Will Hobbs. So it was like very fresh. It's not anywhere close to the 30 members we have nowadays. It was very much a, I'm not sure how this is going to play out, but just like with everything else in wrestling, I treat it as if it's life or death. I treat it as if it's the biggest deal in the world, and I'm going to do my best to make whatever it is as good as it can possibly be. And that's kind of just the approach I take with everything. So since then, I think the Dunkhouse family has blossomed into something awesome. I think probably the most dominant faction in AEW, definitely the biggest faction in AEW. I love being a part of it. I love working with Don and all the other guys in the family. So yeah, very happy with how it's played out.
3: I mean, what is it like? We're talking with Kyle Fletcher, AEW. He's in action this weekend. Wrestle Dream taking on the Young Bucks with Kevin Knight for the tag championships. What's it like getting to kind of be under the wing of Don Callis, knowing some of the other guys that he has helped with, worked with throughout the course of his career?
1: Yeah, dude. I think anytime you get to work with somebody who's been in the business as long as Don, you're gonna learn, right? And that was exactly what I thought when I first started working with him. And since then, our relationship has blossomed. I mean, working with anyone that closely for coming up to 3 years now, you're obviously going to get to know someone. You're going to get pretty comfortable with the person. And dude, he is one of the funniest people I've ever met in my life. I love being around him, and he's helped me out immensely within wrestling as well. I can't say as much as everyone else can say terrible things about Don Callis. I personally cannot, unfortunately.
2: In terms of like the version of you that you are right now, how different is that from like you thinking of yourself as a pro wrestler as a kid and what you thought you would ultimately turn into? How different is that character you thought about then compared to now?
1: That's actually a very interesting question. I don't think it's too far off what I pictured when I was a kid, just because I think the person that I am, and I think about this quite a lot, I think the person that I am today, not just in wrestling but in general, is an accumulation of all the things that I loved as a kid growing up, an accumulation of, you know, I looked at just people and wrestlers in whatever. I loved tattoos. I loved collecting Pokemon cards. I loved, you know, music. I loved wrestling. And I look at myself and I go, oh, that's pretty much everything that I am. I loved dressing nice. I loved pink. And it's like, everything makes sense. You know, I'm just the same person, just a larger version, I guess. So yeah, I can't say it's too far away from what I pictured, because if you gave 10-year-old Kyle, you know, SmackDown vs. Raw 2009 or whatever, I'd probably create exactly what you see in front of me in Create a Wrestler.
3: I'm going to say we need to workshop this, because I've seen you on the vlog get a tattoo. Mm-hmm. Do we have a Pokemon tattoo? Like, I got a Vegeta tattoo on the wrist. Do we have Pokemon tattoos already? When's the next one?
1: That's the only one I have so far.
3: Is that a Master Ball?
1: It's a Master Ball, yeah.
3: I was thinking about getting a Pokeball here, because I got this like this stuff to work with. Hell, right? Like, yeah. You got the Vegeta and the Batman on the thing. Yeah, are we getting more though?
1: Absolutely.
3: I know you're all on the Pokemon cards.
1: Yes, sir. Yeah, huge Pokemon guy.
2: That's, I was about to say, Dan, you and my co-host here have a lot of the same interests and hobbies. Maybe Dan will be in the ring before we know.
1: Hell yeah, dude. Step in there with me. See what happens.
3: No, I'm terrified. No. Mercedes came to DC. We're based in DC. She came to DC like 2 years. She was doing a New Japan show. Mm-hmm. And she rolled up to one of the morning shows. And I was like, I'll get chopped by Mercedes. Like, what's no one's, I bet she probably doesn't chop anybody. Bro, she came on chest in. She hit me like she was mad at me. And I don't even know that she was given full force. So I might be a Don Callis type of role. I don't know that I need to step in the ring.
1: I don't think Don Callis could take a chop from Mercedes either. Don't worry, brother.
2: In terms of kind of being on the topic of pain when it comes to this industry, what's the toughest bump you've taken to this point in your career? I feel like I ask every wrestler that we talk to.
1: Yeah. The one that comes to mind when I've been asked this question before is I took a suplex from the top of the guardrail to the floor from Mark Briscoe. And you can see, people have like put up the clip and you can see in my face, it literally, I landed directly on my tailbone and it felt like my insides exploded. It felt like I don't know how graphic I want to get. It felt like I was pissing blood and my insides fell out my butthole at the same time. It was the weirdest feeling ever, and I literally just had to go, give me a minute, and I had to make sure that I was okay, and I lay there for probably like 30 seconds going, can I keep wrestling? And then I went, yeah, I think I keep wrestling, and then I got up and kept wrestling.
3: Did you win the match?
1: I did. I think I did win that match too. Yeah, hell yeah.
3: That's battling adversity. So obviously you're taking on the Young Bucks this weekend. Mm-hmm. What's the relationship like with Kevin Knight? I know you guys weren't too friendly when you were thrown together. Are we boys? Are we workplace acquaintances, family? Like, where are we?
1: So by proxy, we are family. We're both members of the Don Callis family. So far, so good. Early on, things were rocky. When he first joined the family, I know we butted heads a little bit. I think it was just, you know, we're both hungry and we're both want to be the top dog. We want to be the top dog of the family. And look, I think that that's still there. That's still under the surface. But so far, it seems like we're gelling pretty well as a team. So, you know, we have one victory over the Young Bucks. We just got to beat them one more time and we're tag team champions of the world. So I think we can see how things go Saturday and then go from there.
2: I think the coolest part about what you guys get to do, the traveling piece of this is always awesome. You're a younger dude, though, man, 27. Yeah. I don't know what your love life is like, but I'm a bachelor myself. How does the road treat you? And is there a part of the road that I think that you think the casual fan, you know, may not understand in terms of the difficulties of it?
1: I think probably the most difficult part about being on the road for me is I'm very big into my fitness and my working out and eating right. And wrestling is such a visual sport, a visual thing. And you always want to be going in looking your absolute best, but people don't understand how much effort goes into looking incredible, looking great. And literally traveling and being on the road is the worst thing you could possibly do for trying to stay in shape, because you are sitting on a plane for hours, your sleep is messed up, your body's messed up from sitting on a plane, then you gotta sleep in a hotel bed, there's no food options unless you bring food with you, then terrible sleep in bed, get up, no time to work out, go to work, put your body through hell, get back to the hotel, there's nothing to eat, terrible sleep, get up early, get on a plane, go home. And it's like, it just those 48 or 72 hours or whatever, and that's not to mention if you're on the road for even longer than that. Sometimes you're on the road for a week at a time, 2 weeks at a time. And it's just, it's so hard to keep those things in balance. It takes so much mental preparation and physical effort, and just you gotta prioritize. Like, you have to think about everything you could possibly do to help you in that process, because you want to be the best you can possibly be. If you want to succeed in this industry, you have to be on top of your game 24/7, and the travel just makes it nearly impossible unless you put countless hours in, which is it sounds, I don't want it to sound like complaining, because I truly do. I love every aspect of it. It's just that is by far the hardest thing that I've found, for sure.
3: A few more quick ones here for you, Kyle. Mm-hmm. With Kyle Fletcher, AEW, he's in action this weekend. AEW Wrestle Dream Wrestling for the Tag Team Championships with this guy, Kevin Knight, taking on the Young Bucks. I know you said you went back and you do rewatch some of your matches. Have you rewatched the Will Ospreay entrance that you were featured in from Wembley?
1: I have. Yes, absolutely.
3: What do you feel when you watch that?
1: I think I feel not talking about myself, when I watch the entrance and that whole match back, that to me felt like perfect professional wrestling. That felt like that encapsulated everything that's beautiful about pro wrestling. I don't think it could have gone any better in any aspect. Everything, the emotions that I felt watching the whole thing, just absolutely incredible. They both, those guys, nailed it out of the park. Everyone that was involved in those entrances smashed it. For me, when I watch it back and I see myself and Davis cross paths with Will, I feel, I don't know if it's not regret. It's second guessing, maybe second guessing my choices and the things that I've done, because I know that that could have been a really nice moment for us, for the three of us. I think if we were still buds, if we were still, you know, on good terms, that night would have been a lot more special than it was. But then at the same time, it also makes me hungry to get back in the ring with him, makes me hungry to see what a 2026 or 2027, 28 version of Will Ospreay versus Kyle Fletcher looks like, especially with even more history between us now, even more accolades. And, you know, we've both gotten exponentially better over the past, you know, since we last stepped in the ring together. So yeah, it makes me excited for the future at the same time.
3: So we have some similarities. One of the similarities that I have realized from watching your vlog, mm-hmm. that we have in common, that our guy over here does not, you're a coffee lover. He's never had coffee before. I'm trying to get him on the train. For a guy that's never had coffee, what are you recommending to him?
1: Okay, so this is something that I'm currently dealing with. My partner, Sky Blue, also hates coffee, is a huge Monster drinker, wants to cut back on Monsters.
2: What was it? I hate it. So, I just never had it before.
1: Sure. So I think the easiest entrance level is like a iced latte, but you add flavor to it. So I don't know if you're a vanilla guy, if you're a hazelnut guy, if you're a maple guy, or a brown sugar cinnamon guy. Yeah, like, there's different flavors that you can add to it. So I would go with an iced latte.
2: Hold on, God. What would the coffee universe think if me losing my virginity with coffee is iced coffee? It's not even real coffee, according
3: whoa,
2: to
3: me. Whoa, whoa. I had an iced maple latte like 2 hours ago. Easy there, killer.
2: Okay, well, let me see. This is me not knowing the coffee game. Clearly.
1: So if you, I know if you try and go straight to coffee, like I'm a black coffee, no sweetener, no sugar, no nothing kind of guy. If you tried one sip of that, you would go, coffee is the worst thing in the world. I'm never having it again. You need to baby step your way in. The first coffee that I started enjoying was a caramel macchiato from Starbucks. And
2: the ladies love the caramel macchiato.
1: Exactly. So if you want to start with a caramel macchiato, be my guest. But okay. I think an iced latte is probably the perfect starting point.
2: Okay. I'll take it from you, coffee connoisseur.
1: Okay, thank you. Thank you, as you should.
3: We'll get you out of here with this one. We really appreciate the time. You're in action this weekend. You and Kevin Knight taking on the Young Bucks. Is there maybe a little bit of added pressure knowing that the Young Bucks, and they've said this, they don't have a lot of time left in wrestling, that this might be one of the last times you get to stand across the ring from what I consider to be the best tag team ever?
1: Yeah, and I would second that sentiment, at least of this generation, for sure. I think all that does to me is it makes me want to bring out the version of the Young Bucks that I grew up loving and watching. And I want to see if it's still in there. Obviously, they are incredibly successful, multimillionaires, like family. They're set. They made it. They truly have made it, and they could ride off into the sunset literally whenever they wanted. But to me, I want to know if that passion and that love is still there. I want to know if that dog is still there. I want to bring it. I want to bring it out of them, and I want to remind them of who they are, and also show them that it's okay to step away whenever they want to, because the business and AEW is in good hands as well.
3: Kyle, man, this has been great. Greatly appreciate it. You can see Kyle in action. Wrestle Dream is this weekend. If you're in Cleveland, AEW Dynamite is coming to town on Wednesday, October 14th. So you can see him there. Kyle, man, this is awesome. Thank you.
1: My pleasure. Thank you guys for having me. Pleasure to meet you.
3: That's Kyle Fletcher. That was a fun conversation. He's one of the best professional wrestlers in the world. So him making some time for us, really cool. He's in action on Saturday. Wrestle Dream. It's Kyle Fletcher and Kevin Knight taking on the Bucks, the Young Bucks. That's my favorite tag team ever. So that's going to be a really great match. That show is in Orlando. If you're in Cleveland, AEW Dynamite is in your city. Well, technically tonight, now that it is Wednesday, in most places in the country. So if you need something to do tonight, go watch some great professional wrestling, AEW Dynamite. For those that maybe you're unaware, the guy that runs AEW is also a member of the Jacksonville Jaguars front office, upper echelon. So the way that they won the football game in London this weekend in emphatic fashion with special teams and really an insane stroke of a little bit of luck, execution, whatever you want to call it. I don't know. Maybe it means that a great professional wrestling television show is going to be in store Wednesday for AEW Dynamite. We got a lot of things to get into that we have not touched on yet, including I had a texter ask me, Den, what do you feel like Houston is going to look like with Marvin Harrison Jr. now in the fray? I'm going to answer that question. Plus, we get back to the diamond. Should the Dodgers bench Shohei Ohtani and the ALCS have that unfold? That's on the way next. It's Denton Day sitting in for Linnell Willingham on Westwood One Sports Night.
4: 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Each week writes a new chapter, new twists, new turns. So what will Week 6 bring? Your home for the NFL. Westwood One Sports.
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0: presents Denton Day.
1: I don't know that this song gets played regularly at Dodger Stadium, but if it is played tomorrow, odds are that means the Dodger fans are very happy. They get a big one. Game number 3 NLCS against the Brewers. We've had a lot of discussion tonight as to whether or not the Dodgers should bench Shohei Ohtani. The phone line's still open as we get ready to close up shop here. 310-840-4910. The numbers for Ohtani are pretty staggering and not in a positive way. I mean, when is anything ever set up the way that I just did it and been positive? I mean, Ohtani has been pretty awful. And not just in the postseason. He's been pretty awful in the lead-up to the postseason. In the NLCS so far, through only two games, he's 1 of 7 at the plate, struck out 3 times. In the NLDS, he was 2 of 13, struck out 4 times. So 3 of 20 as a whole and 7 strikeouts in the postseason. That's a batting average of 150. Not very good. I don't need to tell you that. You already know that. But it's still, you look at those numbers and you're like, hold on. That's Shohei Ohtani doing that? And then if you go even deeper, since September, so about a month and a half, that batting average is still the same. About 9 of 50. I mean, how do you like, he is so good. And we are so accustomed to him being so good that seeing him struggle and like really, really struggle is pretty preposterous. It's a big ass word to use late at night, but I feel like it's a perfect description of what Ohtani is at the moment. It just doesn't make a lot of sense. And Ken Rosenthal reported after game number 2 where the Dodgers lost and fell 0-2 that the benching was a legitimate idea. And at first you're like, dude, they're not going to bench Shohei Ohtani. It's Ohtani. He's getting paid $700 million. They're not going to bench him. And in fairness, that is correct. They are not going to bench him. But I do wonder if this was a 1-1 series, if they'd be more open to it. If you had stolen game 1, we'll just use game 1 as an example. If you had taken game number 1 and then fell in game number 2 and it's 1-1 for game number 3, I feel like they'd be way more open to the idea of sitting him. But the pressure of being down 0-2, and really more than anything, the threat of going down 0-3, you know the numbers. I know the numbers. Teams that go down 0-3 don't really win a lot. You got to be historically good. Now, the Dodgers have a lot of money wrapped up into a lot of different guys. If there was a team that could potentially be historically good to come back from an 0-3 deficit in a championship series, they check a lot of those boxes, but you don't want to go down 0-3. And I think that's putting pressure on the Dodgers to say, we can't bench him. If we're going to go down, we got to go down swinging with our best players in the lineup. We can't take a project and replace Ohtani with the project. I don't think it's the right move. I think he needs to sit. Doesn't mean he sits for the entire game. You could sit him for the first couple at bats and then use him as a DH. Like, there are a lot of creative things that you can do just to give him a little bit of time to breathe. And maybe that's all you need. Maybe all you need to do is sit him for 6 innings. And then you bring him in bottom 6 in a crucial spot, and he delivers for you. Like, benching isn't like, hey, you're done for the... I'm not saying shut him down. I don't believe in that. Look, man, you're too close. I know you want to talk about longevity, but you're on the cusp of three-peating here. There's no shutting down Ohtani, but he's clearly not healthy. At least not fully. He says he is, but he's clearly not. In fact, Shohei Ohtani had an impromptu media availability today. Dave Roberts spoke. I'm going to let you hear from Dave Roberts here in a second, but it's the Ohtani thing that was a little bit more fascinating because he gave us a lot more information than I thought. Well, mostly because I didn't think he was going to talk. But he gave a lot more insight into the way that he was looking at things and the way that he feels. This is Shohei Ohtani through his interpreter on Tuesday afternoon ahead of game number 3 that'll be Wednesday night on his decision to tell Dave Roberts, hey, I want to play in game number 3.
2: Yes, the symptoms have subdued a lot, especially when I was on the IL, spending that time just being able to reduce the symptoms. As of now, with the swing, it's a daily process of trying different things, different feel on a daily basis.
1: It's the end of that that has me even more suspect. The idea of working through things, it's a little late for that. I mean, at absolute best, let's just say they rattle off 4 in a row, right? Or let me rephrase this. At absolute worst, there are 11 games left. 12 games left. My math is terrible. Lord have mercy. My dad is a mathematician, too, which is crazy. But at absolute best, let's just say this CS goes 7, right? So you get 5 more games in this one, and then the potential of 7 games in the World Series. So at most, there are 12 games left. So the idea of working through things, dude, that's like a July thing. That's like maybe a late August thing. If you're trying to work through things in game 3 of the NLCS when your team is down 0-2, that puts you in a really bad spot, especially considering your importance to the lineup. Now, should the Dodgers be able to beat the Milwaukee Brewers if Shohei Ohtani is not playing great? Yes. That's like kind of the reason why most of us don't like them very much, is because they have so much money. And all of this money has been used to pay all of these really great players. Like, just look up and down the lineup, look up and down the roster. They got all-stars everywhere. Every which way you can look, you will see someone that is a great player at that spot. So they should be able to overcome a poor performance in a series from Ohtani and beat a team that is still very good in Milwaukee. Like, let's not get things twisted. They won 103 games. You do not stumble into 103 wins in a Major League Baseball season. Milwaukee is a really damn good team, but they should be able to beat them without Ohtani playing at a super high level. The problem is that everybody is struggling. Ohtani is the face of the franchise. He's the face of Major League Baseball at this point because he's so damn good. So he's getting a lot of the criticism, this report of him potentially being benched. He's the only one that's had that reported about them, mostly because of the knee injury and the bicep injury and the things that are messing with the mechanics of his swing. But it's everybody on that Dodgers lineup that's really, really been struggling. You're just hoping that Ohtani's going to be the burst of energy. Now, we spent a lot of time talking about him today. I need to make something very, very clear. Like, very, very clear to you, the listener, to you, my friend. I am betting Shohei Ohtani to hit a homer in game number 3. Like, do not make a mistake about that. I am betting Shohei Ohtani to hit a home run. Just because there's so much negative conversation surrounding his name that it would only make sense that it happens in game number 3. So, yeah, I'm gonna bet him to hit a home run. Dave Roberts explained how, after his conversation, why he decided to play Ohtani, and one of the major reasons being that Ohtani was adamant about wanting to play in game number 3.
3: I did talk to Sho, had a great conversation. He's adamant. He feels good enough to be in there. He's close to finding something with his swing, and I feel great about it. And so, yeah, he wants to be in there and help us win a ball game and win a championship. So great conversation, and I'm excited about having him in there.
1: So he's very adamant, wants to play. I mean, duh. There's not a lot of athletes, and honestly, if you are a professional athlete and you don't want to play in game number 3 of a championship series when you're down as 0-2, when you're on the cusp of three-peating, like, I don't want you on my roster. Everyone's gonna want to play in that. Hell, his knee could be off his body, and he's going to want to play in this game. Are you serious? There is this fine line that you have to walk if you are a coach or a manager, and this transcends just baseball, but there's a fine line that you have to walk in making these sorts of personnel decisions, because at a certain point, sometimes, a lot of times, you have to protect the athlete from the athlete. Everybody wants to play in these situations, man. This is what you dream of. But is he actually going to help you win? Here's more from Dave Roberts on Shohei Ohtani. He says something at the end of this one that it kind of like, it kind of blends with a lot of the things that we've talked about on the course of the show. So this is Dave Roberts with more on Shohei Ohtani.
3: We're listening to Shohei, and we're going to support the crap out of him and believe in him. And that's it, you know, and it's like he can go out there and throw out four hits or no hits. And it's like it doesn't change our process and how we're going about it and believing in him. So, I mean, at the end of the day, that's kind of dumbing it down, I guess.
1: You want to believe in him. I'm sure he loves that you believe in him. I am interested in the process. What is the process? Just generally speaking, what is the process? I bring this up because, as I've mentioned on the show, I'm watching this Nick Saban documentary that ESPN is putting together, and he continually talks about the process. If you're a fan of the NBA, you know that Joel Embiid's nickname has been The Process. What exactly is that? I would like that to be dumbed down to me, because when I hear players and coaches talk about the idea of the process, it feels like when players and coaches talk about playing with urgency. What does playing with urgency mean? I have no idea. But I know when a team is playing with urgency. Like, I can see, if I'm watching a team, I can see, oh, that team is playing with urgency. But I can't describe what that means. It's not like they're running faster. It's not like they're stronger all of a sudden. There's no Popeyes on the sideline, Popeye being the cartoon where you pop a can of spinach and all of a sudden your muscles get roided up and you're just good and you're living. Like, there's none of that. But you know what it looks like when a team plays with urgency. It's the same way when somebody describes anything in life, but in the realm of sports, is, oh, such and such has the X factor. What is the X factor? I don't know, but I know when somebody has it. Is that what the process is? Because every process seems to be very, very

0: Ohtani to play. Whereas Nick Saban, when he was at Alabama, was a crazy human being, and it didn't matter who you were, if you weren't doing things exactly the way that he wanted you to do, you were not going to play. There's a section where Rolando McClain was like, hey, he was pulled from games because he wasn't doing things the way that Nick Saban wanted him to do. Rolando McClain was one of the best linebackers in the past 15, 20 years at Alabama. It did not matter. I'm very curious about that. Like, I would sit Ohtani. I've been very clear about that through the 4 hours that we have spent here tonight. I would sit him for game number three, or at least for the beginning of game number three. Still utilize him if you feel like you're in a spot and he's in a spot where he can be successful. But the player is not going to be like, actually, you know what? I am sucking right now. You should not play me. If you're going to ask the player is going to say yes. Like, duh, here. I can't even believe they fell into that level of bait. I'm Denton Day. I'm sitting in for Linnell Willingham on Westwood One Sports Night. I got one more football thing to tackle. That's why I'm so excited about Marvin Harrison Jr. and CJ Stroud teaming up. Plus, Ben Strober, who's producing the show, puts the show to bed. We do that on the other side right here on Westwood One Sports Night.
1: The Bills bounce back against the Rams at SoFi Stadium. Will Josh Allen be back there this February for Super Bowl 61? Westwood One Sports.
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1: 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I don't believe they're going to be a force to be reckoned with in March. 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
1: 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Sam Darnold, Jaxon Smith-Njigba, and Seattle are also 3-2. That includes a tough divisional loss last Sunday to the 49ers. Kevin Kugler and Ryan Harris have the call of the Seahawks at the Broncos on Thursday Night Football.
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1: Closing up shop here on a Tuesday night, Wednesday morning, depending on what area of the country you are in. I've been sitting in for Linnell Willingham. Hopefully, Linnell back in the chair tomorrow, a little under the weather. But you did hear him in our conversation with Kyle Fletcher. 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Just search Westwood One Sports Night. You can find that along with a million trillion different videos that we have going on there. 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If you're a hoop fiend in the college space, every day should be March. Those episodes will be available every Monday on the YouTube page. So go subscribe to the channel if you have not already. We got a lot of original content coming your way in the next couple of days, weeks, months, and so on and so forth. Real quickly, I do want to answer a text message. Our talk and text line, 310-840-4910. A texter asked me, said, Denton, what do you think the Texans will do the rest of the year? Do you think the Marvin Harrison trade was good? I'll answer the second part first because that's a lot easier of an answer. Yes, it was very good. I am always in favor, when given the opportunity, of reuniting a college quarterback and a college wide receiver. If they were teammates in college and you get the chance, reunite them. Now, it doesn't work 100% of the time. I think the most glaringly, painfully obvious example of this was when Devontae Adams left Aaron Rodgers in Green Bay to go play with college teammate Derek Carr as a member of the Raiders. There was also sentimental stuff on Devontae Adams' side. He grew up a Raiders fan, so he wanted to play for the team that he grew up as a fan of. So there were other reasons, but it's not that that one went super poorly. But it wasn't nearly as impressive as Joe Burrow and Ja'Marr Chase have been. I mean, that's the prime example of reuniting two college teammates in the pros. But I think Stroud and Marvin Harrison Jr. have the potential of at least entering those conversations in terms of having that level of success. I mean, Marvin Harrison Jr. and C.J. Stroud at Ohio State were unbelievable. So them now getting the opportunity to play together in Houston, I think, will be very, very good. As far as what they do the rest of the year, I don't have a clue. I know that's not a fun answer. I don't know if they're good or not. I think Marvin Harrison makes them better, but I don't think they needed a Marvin Harrison. You know, I don't think they were a Marvin Harrison away from being 3-2 versus the current record. I think their defense has been a real big letdown. And year to year, defense is really hard to maintain playing at a high level. Minnesota is the anomaly in that. Brian Flores has done a great job, but year to year being great on defense is really, really difficult. And I just don't know what Houston is doing on that side of the ball at the moment. That's where they need help. It wasn't that they needed another wide receiver, though having Marvin Harrison Jr. certainly helps. They needed another big-time stopper on defense. They need to get consistently a lot better on defense, and they're just not there yet. All right, let's wrap the show up the way that we normally do. We put the show to bed, and to help us do that, my guy Ben Strober out of our Washington, D.C. section of Westwood One is here to help us. So, Oliver, play those sleepy tunes, and let's get after it.
2: I've got a DMV-related story for us today, yeah. Denton.
1: We love that.
2: So basically, my high school, Quinn Sorchard High School, Montgomery County, is included in this. A couple other schools as well. They elected to cancel their homecoming dance this year due to lack of attendance. And everyone I know that's a lot older than me thinks this is the biggest deal in the world. And I don't understand it because when I was in high school, not that long ago, nobody went to
3: Westwood One presents Today in Women's Sports. The college volleyball season has a month remaining, and right now, nobody can slow down top-ranked Nebraska. Over the weekend, the Huskers improved to 17-0 with a sweep of then-7th-ranked Wisconsin. Nebraska has now won 58 consecutive regular season matches on their home floor. Over 10,000 fans were on hand for the victory, which was also the program's annual blackout game. Senior Harper Murray led the Huskers with a season-high 20 kills and finished with an efficient 471 hitting percentage.
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1: And man, kids are going to be kids. They're going to have fond memories. Just because their memories aren't the same as my memories or a generation above me's memories, it doesn't make theirs any less valuable. So if you're a parent that's freaking out over this, give the kids some grace, man. They're just kids. They'll figure it out. They'll be okay. Their life will go on. Everything will be fine. Big thanks to Oliver in our Culver City studios doing a great job running the ship technically. Thanks to Ben jumping in, helping us out. Because of the changing factors, we're hoping Leno Willingham back in the chair tomorrow, hopefully feeling healthy. Big thanks to everybody calling in. Love hanging out. Love having a good conversation. Hit me up on Twitter at The Denton Day. We'll see you when we see you right here on Westwood One Sports Night.
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0: The Drake Toll Show on Westwood One Sports, the Westwood One Sports app. Drake Toll with you from the Savannah Bananas organization. There's Pete Souza, ESPN play-by-play. Addie Bates produces. Laura Jimenez runs the board. And Shohei Ohtani plays in the baseball games. Look, I get it. I understand, right? Westwood One Sports is synonymous. The logo, the name with the gridiron. But you know what, Pete? I want to start today with the biggest name in sports that is relevant right now, and that's Shohei Ohtani, because the Dodgers and Dave Roberts, their manager, have been clear that Ohtani will play in Game 3 despite sucking on fire in the postseason, and now making her earliest appearance in Drake Toll's show history, MLB Network's own Addie Bates. Good morning, Addie. Shohei Ohtani will start for the Dodgers in Game 3. Is it the right move to take your slumping star and leave him out there while his head, shoulders, knees, and toes are all hurt?
1: Man, we've talked about it before when you have a horse at a race and they're injured and you see that head go up. Yep,
0: you shoot.
1: Yep.
0: Right.
1: They're doing
0: shooting
1: the exact
0: Shohei
1: opposite.
0: Ohtani. Good morning.
1: They're doing the exact opposite here. They're just injecting him in whatever they need to get him back out there and get him to race, basically. They need that thoroughbred out there. No, I think this is a dumb move on Dave Roberts, and usually he's one of the best managers in baseball. I mean, that's shown. But when you have a player this beat up, this injured, who's not contributing, like, let him be a clubhouse figure. Let him be that leadership, that Von Miller-esque leadership that was promised in the dugout. That's what he can be right now. Because he's not performing. He's batting 156, and he's literally, he's the operation man. He's got a bum right arm, a bum left knee. What's going on out there?
0: Do kids still do operation? Is that a generational? Do we understand that reference?
2: No, I think they still do it.
0: All right. Yeah. I'll accept that. Pete, the star, this is your star, but your star is falling right now. And by virtue of his injuries, for sure, but he's played poorly in the postseason. And it's been mostly national and local media, the L.A. market's massive, but local media that have called for Ohtani to ride the pine due to his injury issues. The Dodgers have said no. This could be to the detriment of the Dodgers if Ohtani cannot perform.
2: They got to play him. I think he is your star. You have to instill confidence in him that he would come out of this slump. Now, to Addie's point, and more we see, it's a bevy of injuries that have been slowing him down.
0: Oh, yeah.
2: And the numbers are crazy since the middle of August. But the truth is, he's your horse. You have to ride him. I just couldn't imagine. I mean, this is really simple. Could you imagine the New York Yankees sitting Babe Ruth? Well, we couldn't imagine because we weren't there. But I couldn't even imagine reading the story.
0: Sure.
2: Like Babe Ruth was sat because he was in the middle of a long slump. Like, that never happened. The only time Babe Ruth didn't play is if he got sidetracked with a woman or hot dogs and alcohol and never got to the park. I just don't think that you can take a superstar like this and sit him. Because at any moment, he could break out. And now down 2-0, you're almost to a point where, what do you have to lose?
0: Sure. Well, yeah, if you go down 3-0 and your star wasn't out there, I guess you're getting even more heat from the fan base or the media. You'll never get it right amongst the media. Ohtani, 20 ABs in his 6 postseason games. In that span, 3 hits. So he's batting 150. He struck out 7 times in those 20 ABs. 0 postseason home runs or RBI to this point in a 4.11 OPS. He very obviously physically doesn't have it, but Shohei will go tonight. Addie, we're going to talk a lot about this at 7:20, but give me a preview for that at 7:20 Eastern time here on the Drake Toll Show. Give me a preview of that segment. Will the Dodgers win tonight and pull within a game in this series?
1: Oh, man. You have to. If you're the Los Angeles Dodgers, you got to treat this like it's an elimination game. And Dave Roberts spoke on Ohtani's injury, so we'll see if they're going to sit him or not at 7:20.
0: Mm-hmm. I have it on good authority from Laura Jimenez that kids are no longer playing the game operation. That is not happening anymore. Thank you, Laura Jimenez. Good morning, everybody. It is the Drake Toll Show.
2: One last thing, Drake. Don't you think, doesn't it remind you a little bit of Freddie Freeman in 2024? And I just remember him because he's a star. You know, he battled a ton of injuries. I think it was mostly his ankle. And this was all during the postseason. And the Dodgers actually managed his availability, and he ended up turning in one of the biggest performances in World Series history. I just don't think you can ask Shohei Ohtani to snap out of it or what you're proving. I think it's risk-reward. I think your reward is way higher if you hang in there with him and have that, okay, you're looking at a point in the lineup where it's a consistent out, or maybe not. You know, maybe not for that much longer. I can't, and I've been racking my brain before this morning trying to think of an instance where a star of this magnitude has ever been benched in a World Series or an NLCS or a Super Bowl or an NFC Championship. I can't think of one.
0: Yeah,
2: that's because
0: yeah,
2: it's never I happened. Mean, that's because it's in, against any kind of conventional wisdom when it comes to winning.
0: Right. Aside from injury examples, which those are deep and wide.
2: Yes.
0: Shohei would not be benched
2: and is this
0: for performance
2: one of those?
0: Alone. Right. He wouldn't be benched for performance alone. It would be for as injured as he's been, and that being the cause for why he's been so poor this postseason. But the Dodgers going out there with a star. And it reminds me a little more so, maybe the best, most recent example is Aaron Judge with the Yankees. Of Judge and his camp saying, I'm going to play, and the Yankees saying, no, you're not. And there being two very different media approaches with Aaron Judge this postseason on whether or not your star was good enough to go. And for the general public, you thought, all right, there's no way you don't play Aaron Judge no matter how banged up he is. And that became a discourse amongst the New York Yankees after they beat the Red Sox and they were swept by the Rays. This Ohtani situation is injury driven. I don't think there's no case where a healthy Shohei Ohtani who's batting 150 is benched by the Dodgers. This would be injury related, period. And it is clear now that no matter what, they're going to play Shohei Ohtani in Game 3 tonight, the Dodgers and the Brewers in L.A. Let's take you to the gridiron. Pete, I really enjoyed it. I want to say this too, and I'm going to take 30 seconds here out of the show. Number one, I've told you this before, you're the best in the business. Two, I have not watched any Florida International football until last night when on ESPNU, our own Pete Souza was on play-by-play, Jacksonville State, Florida International. I did not know Jacksonville State's run game had it like that. This was news to me. You were incredible on the call, and it once again proves that you are the Renaissance man of radio.
2: Thank you very much. It was a very exciting game, and it's even more exciting to be with you here this morning. But it does. There's something, and I think this is our next topic, is going to bleed into it. I mentioned to the analyst, Lijay Duzable, I worked with last night after the game, because what we had was a barn burner that Jacksonville State won with a field goal. And it was the only game on a Tuesday night in that window, so there were just a ton of people watching. And it gives you the feeling, it's like, what is going on with our sports these days? Are they more exciting than ever? Like, truly, when you think of the college football Saturday we had with Texas, Oklahoma, Alabama, and Georgia, Kentucky, and LSU, those games were amazing. And then we went right into Sunday, which we started with the Eagles and the Jags, and it was 14 and a half hours of crazy football with storylines galore, and then even bled over into the game I had last night where it was a three-point affair with a winning field goal with, you know, 2 seconds left, or a winning field goal was missed with 2 seconds left. But, like, man, what a time to be alive. I mean, sports is just the greatest reality television on the planet. And I think some of the decisions we saw, look, we're not going to break down Jacksonville State FIU, but we will say, again, a topic that carries on into other games that we saw over the weekend. The clock management, so many of these decisions, I don't know if there's like an extreme micromanagement now on coaches today and players today because of a media cycle that just never stops, right? Never stops. It's just hurtling, right? Nonstop. But again, even in the game I called last night, there were time management issues, and we wake up this morning and there's issues around the time management issues. It's like it never stops. Everybody has something to say, and these coaches are just under a mountain of pressure all the time.
0: Do you Do you feel bad for the coaches, Pete? I guess that's where I'm a bit confused. Because, you know, yesterday's show and even on Monday, spent a good portion of time talking about how, look, these clock management issues aren't always in the hands of the coaches. And one of the things that we're going to center on a lot today is Washington and Dan Quinn and Jaden Daniels and that move on Sunday, because some new branches, some new stories have unfolded out of the Washington Commanders camp. And I do not think in 2 weeks Dan Quinn will still be the head coach of the Commanders. I'll make that case. I think he'll be fired. But do you have pity for the coaches that are mismanaging the clock here? Because I know fans can blow this out of proportion, and the media can too. But, Pete, I'm looking at the Dan Quinn situation with clock management, or I'm looking at a couple weeks prior with Brian Schottenheimer in Brazil, or I'm watching Nick Sirianni in clock management, or I'm watching Jacksonville State in clock management. And I think the last entity that I have pity for in all this are the multi-million dollar coaches. Sans Jacksonville State. I haven't looked up that contract today.
2: So look, here's the deal. I believe that we are in a society now where everyone is looking for their pound of flesh. I'm not trying to be too deep. That's just how it is. And everybody wants somebody to be responsible for everything. And accountability is something that obviously is to the utmost importance, I think, in life and in sports and anything you're doing that matters, anything at all. However, the 24-hour nonstop news cycle, particularly the one that lives on sites like Twitter, social media outlets, whatever you're on, or X, you know, I still call it Twitter. But, and it's not like, I don't have any, like, vendetta. I just call it Twitter because I'm old and that's what I'm used to calling it.
0: Thank you, Pete.
2: But I believe that we are, I go back to some of the all-time, like, clock mismanagement situations, even as recently as, like, Andy Reid in an AFC championship or Andy Reid in a Super Bowl. Like, the Eagles, here's an example in a silo. The Philadelphia Eagles were trying to come back in 2005 in the Super Bowl, whatever number that was, I forget, against the New England Patriots. And they needed to run, like, a two-minute offense. And Andy Reid, for whatever reason, did not have his team playing with the urgency they were going to need to actually win that game. They came back, but they didn't win. They didn't have enough time. And the huge knock on Andy Reid around the country, and specifically in Philadelphia, where I'm from, was like, why didn't he run, you know, why wasn't his offense more urgent? Why were they up on the ball more? You know, remember Donovan McNabb, if you don't, was throwing up because things were moving so fast, and people ultimately said that's a huge part of his legacy. But, like, even that moment in a Super Bowl, right, has nowhere near the shock and awe that from what we saw from Jaden Daniels and Dan Quinn, even the Sirianni thing, all the way back to Schottenheimer. I feel like we are so out for blood in the totality of, like, who we are and the way we judge one another. There is no room for grace in anything now. I don't know if it's like a jealousy because these guys all do stuff that we would want to do, or because, like you said, they make so much money. But the psychology of the situation is scary, how much we have come detached from reality and we're drifting. Like, people make mistakes. Human beings will have setbacks. And some of the most beautiful things about those setbacks is they move forward and they make coaches better. They make players better, right? There are so many lessons to be learned from. When I was a kid, Freddie Brown threw, Georgetown was trying to come back against North Carolina in the NCAA championship game. It was the game where Jordan hit the jump shot, cemented or at least kicked off his legacy as an all-time great. And after that possession, Georgetown gets the inbound and they're flying up the court. Freddie Brown is this old school veteran point guard. Freddie Brown is at the top of the key, and for whatever reason, James Worthy flashes up next to him. Worthy's on the opposite team. He's on North Carolina. Freddie Brown throws him the ball. The ultimate bonehead move. You've all seen it in the highlight. James Worthy doesn't even know what to do with the ball. He can't believe that on the last possession of a championship game, this guy just threw me the ball. He had a total meltdown. And a year later, Freddie Brown and Georgetown and Patrick Ewing and John Thompson are back in Seattle, or in Seattle, back in the championship game, right? And they beat Houston and they win the title. And it's an amazing story. It's a story of growth. It's a story of resilience. It's a story of bouncing back. And we don't even give society and players and coaches today the opportunity to have that story, right, where you come back and win the title after an all-time low moment, because we climb on them so much we actually have the tentacles and the movement from these public sentiments where we go after these coaches or players, where coach or player gets fired. They don't even get that chance because the overwhelming sentiment actually gets to owners, team presidents, general managers, and the posse gets to the player or the coach before the player or coach has a chance to atone. And that worries me. It does. And I think we're not living in a realistic society, and I think that owners and general managers get swept up in this. These moves we're all talking about, most recently the ones on Sunday, were ridiculous, and they were egregious, and they deserve accountability. But at what end? To what end, dude? It's getting crazy out there, brother. That's all I'm going to say. And all the people I talk to around the NFL and college coaches, right, recently, college general managers, they all think it's crazy, too. But it's like the train has left the station, and it's an interesting situation, the way the public follows sports and has such a hand in what happens. Because if you go crazy on social media, you can get under the skin of an owner or a GM, and they can make a move.
0: And the biggest example of this would be, we mentioned it, Dan Quinn, Jaden Daniels, and an opportunity to kick a game-winning field goal in overtime, where instead you tie with the Giants because Daniels just falls down in the middle of the field. But you know what, Pete? I don't think the biggest loser of Dan Quinn's post-game press conferences or press conferences on Monday, or Jaden Daniels forgetting where the clock was, I don't think the biggest loser of the situation is either of those guys. The biggest loser of this is Micah Parsons, who went on a tirade yesterday against Jaden Daniels or Dan Quinn and the Commanders. And I am tired of this in the National Football League. What is this? What's coming up next on the Drake Toll Show?
3: Jacksonville got a miracle win last week. Can they make it 2 for 2 across the pond? It's Jaguars and Texans from London. Sunday morning at 9:15 Eastern. Westwood One Sports.
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1: 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We'll do it live. I'll write it and we'll do it live.
2: Got two words for you. 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
3: That's more than two words.
4: I'm gonna brace the brace.
5: All right. Enough of Pete's pansy ass BS. Let's fire these coaches. It was really sweet. I like what you did there, Pete. You were very kind to all of them. It was almost Gandhi-esque, the way you were coming to their rescue and how we're being too mean, too aggressive. I don't know, man. I for as much as we pay these guys to be mistake-free, there comes a point where, for a guy like Dan Quinn in Washington, where you've lost enough games and injuries can't keep being the excuse, and your division is bad enough that fans are going to be upset enough that ownership has to make a move. And this isn't the first time it's happened for Dan Quinn. It's not like Dan Quinn's this young upstart coach who needs a little bit more time to figure it out. No, Dan Quinn was the same guy who was the head coach of the Falcons in the Super Bowl 28-3, and then goes to Dallas as the DC, and he's beloved in Dallas. And now he winds up in Washington, where year one goes well, and then after that, you just fall flat on your face. But you know what? I want to take a little reprieve off of Dan Quinn, because the true idiot of our day today, the true idiot of this situation, is somehow no longer Dan Quinn or his quarterback, Jaden Daniels. Instead, it's Micah Parsons, the old Dallas Cowboy turned Green Bay Packer that we haven't seen him play since late last year due to an ACL tear. And man, there is so little keeping Micah Parsons relevant in the National Football League, and thank God. But the one thing that does keep him relevant is this damn podcast that he has, and I'm done. I'm over it. I've had enough of this. Here is Micah Parsons, who can speak freely, First Amendment, do whatever you want, who can speak freely on his own podcast. I'll get into why that's a problem in a second. But here's Micah Parsons on his own show talking about Jaden Daniels and Dan Quinn, two people who have nothing to do with his job.
6: Jaden Daniels probably cost my man Dan Quinn his job, to be honest with you.
7: That's tough.
6: To be honest with you. And I'm a big Jaden Daniels fan. But the reality is, like, he probably cost a lot of people their jobs this past weekend.
7: So you put none of that on the coaches here?
6: Hey, bro, and all respectfully, we get coached so much on these situations that, like, I'm a defensive player, and this programmed in me. I know what to do in those situations.
5: All right, Pete, I agree, actually, with Micah Parsons here. This is on Jaden Daniels. He has the football in his hands, not Dan Quinn at the end of the game. But the first one, I saw this headline yesterday. This was the number one thing on ESPN out of the NFL this morning as far as headlines go. I thought, when can we tax? We talk about a lot about tariffs these days. When can we put an infinite tariff on NFL players grabbing a microphone? On Micah Parsons buying podcast equipment. Whether it was Mike McCarthy's future and his coaching efforts, when he talked about those on his podcast, whether it was beating down Brock Purdy in the San Francisco 49ers, Kyle Shanahan, whether it was calling out his own teammates, calling out Malik Hooker on his podcast, whether it was bypassing team public relations for injury news and injury timelines without the permission of his franchises, Micah Parsons continues to be a PR problem for every team that he plays for the National Football League overall. He's got thoughts on everything, and man, for this to be a headline, I don't start with whether he's right or wrong about Jaden Daniels or Dan Quinn. I start with, when can we rip the microphone out of Micah Parsons' hands and make this thing stop? Because I am tired. I am tired of NFL players thinking, oh, I'm 29 years old and playing for a franchise, and oh, my ACL's hurt. Let me go wheel around at the Pro Bowl with a little camera with it just up people's skirts and then fly into my podcast room and make fun of everybody else while I can't even play. I am done with Micah Parsons. If we're going to blame anybody for the snafus this weekend, blame Micah Parsons, who's not even on the field right now. Don't start with Dan Quinn or Jaden Daniels. This is a bad era of the NFL from a PR media standpoint if we're talking Micah Parsons having a microphone and a platform.
8: Well, it's never going to change. It's how it is now. And we have moved into a whole nother realm of reality when
5: it
8: comes to...
5: Not if Roger Goodell has the courage. Roger Goodell is just one... You can't say...
8: What's he
5: going to
8: do? What could he do?
5: You can't put end cancer on your eye black, but you can say whatever you want on a podcast. Fine. That's a fine.
8: No. That's a very interesting thing that you bring up and put forth, but that is... I think there's something called the First Amendment. I don't even think you can do that. Like,
5: well as long as he's not saying, that feels like First Amendment as well.
8: I need a minute to think about that, but I know what I'm talking about as far as this whole podcast situation. All right, I'm not going to act like I have all the answers, but this is a situation where we've changed over, and from somebody who worked in sports information, worked in public relations, in the NBA, like. I saw it happen with my own two eyes, and I experienced the platforms that were created for players through Twitter, through podcasts, where they need the media, traditional media, less. They need folks that can help your message get out there. At least they think they do. They need the crafting of that message less. They think that they've got it handled. Now, a lot of times to their own detriment, as we're seeing with Micah Parsons, but you know, it's not our job to protect Micah Parsons from himself. The only person that Micah Parsons is hurting here is Micah Parsons. Like, he's not really hurting Dan Quinn. He's not really hurting Jaden Daniels. He's hurting himself. All he's doing is furthering the narrative, which at this point in time, by the way, is true, is that Micah Parsons just isn't that well thought out of an individual. And it's things like this that he could possibly say about your locker room when he's on your team that could move your team in the wrong direction when we talk about moving towards a Super Bowl. I'm not saying the dude's a cancer, but it's something that I look at and I see and I think this guy is over his skis and he doesn't quite understand the magnitude of his words and how they come back and impact him. Because let's face it, Drake, if you're walking down the street and everybody is a complete a-hole, right? At some point, you got to look in the mirror and say, I'm the a-hole, right? Can we say that, Addy? Is that close?
0: Yeah. You just can't say the actual word.
5: We're really borderline there, Pete, but you are already a better man
0: than
5: I.
0: Maybe we can just say, like, I'm the ass, you know? I'm an ass. You can say that.
8: So, okay, there you go. So if you're walking down the street and you're saying that everybody else is an ass, you're the ass. And everybody else knows you're the ass, and you're the last person to find out. And that's what's happening with Micah Parsons and stupid comments like this.
5: Okay, well, then on the other side, let's go to Dan Quinn. Let's put some pressure. If we're going to take Micah Parsons, and the pressure's already on Micah Parsons, we already have made it clear our thoughts on him. Let's give you the thoughts on the coaches that might should be fired after Sunday, or that should be fired, who made bad decisions, who are in jeopardy of losing their job. Here is what Dan Quinn said. I went and spliced together portions of his press conference from Monday. Here's what Dan Quinn said after 24 hours of being able to sit with how his team tied on Sunday.
4: So I'll take you through overtime. We wanted to use some clock after getting into field goal range. There have been four kicks that have been missed in the game. Took entirely too long from there on to execute our strategy, from subbing to clock awareness to clocking the ball. When I told the team and with the coach, like, it was a breakdown that it can't happen. And our time today as a team was spent on the how and the why and make sure that it never does again.
5: All right. I think that the approach to this for Dan Quinn is not only perfectly normal, but a level-headed and fine approach. The issue is I don't care how level-headed you are, how well you approach something like this. And again, Quinn did not have the ball in his hands. Jaden Daniels did. But Quinn is 61, 62, and 1 as a head coach in the NFL. He now has his first tie as a head coach. And since he got to Washington after year one went well, it's been a disappointment. 5-12 last year, 1-3, 1-3-1 to start this year. You're going to miss the postseason again, and there's really no hope for any hope in Washington. And we had a as you mentioned, Pete, a weekend of just absolute snafus across the board for NFL head coaches. We have a caller, Bruce in L.A. Bruce, we're going to get to you here in about 2 minutes here, but I want Pete's thoughts on this before we jump into Bruce. Is Dan Quinn the problem, and is Dan Quinn going to lose his job in Washington?
8: Not till the end of the year, but if the Commanders end up with a losing season, which they probably will. I think he's gone, and I think this is something that will still be talked about in his exit meeting. Yeah, I do. And that's fine, really, because that's the totality of a situation. It is something to be remembered that, you know, he took, or the Commanders did, they took two of the best teams in the league to the brink, or two of the best teams in their division, Philadelphia and Dallas. to the brink to open the year. Then they beat the defending Super Bowl champions when their quarterback was healthy, was still not healthy. They beat him with Marcus Mariota. You get your quarterback back healthy. Every single game they've played has been really close. And they've shown the ability to maybe recapture the magic that brought them to the playoffs. But they've been making really costly errors at the absolute worst times. And at some point, that's got to come back on the coach. So I agree with you. Like, this is going to cost Dan Quinn his job. You say 2 weeks. I say, you know, 2.5 months or whatever it would be. I think at the end of the season, he's gone. Because you're not going to get rid of Jalen Daniels. But just a couple of things, like major ones. Drake, Pete Carroll on the 1 yard line in the Super Bowl, right? Throwing the ball. The interception by Malcolm Butler. Pete Carroll would coach for 8 more years and a lot more success in Seattle. When you look at Andy Reid in the Super Bowl, they beat the Eagles. Do you remember Andy Reid just blew a timeout?
5: Pete Carroll,
8: awful clock management.
5: Tie the Giants. I'm following you, but we're talking about Andy.
8: But what
5: Reid
8: I'm saying is, you could say he lost. Yeah, but you could say he lost the Super Bowl. You could say that Pete Carroll lost the Super Bowl by not giving the ball to Marshawn Lynch one more time. That was the boneheaded of boneheaded moves.
5: You mean Super Bowl champion coach that one. Pete Carroll? Like Andy Reid? Talking about two legends here. I'm talking about Dan Quinn. I think the difference is I'm talking about Dan Quinn.
8: Okay, and that is fair. But you and I'm not going to argue that. You're talking about guys with legacies that cemented them in those jobs.
5: Right.
8: Still, what I'm saying is, regardless of what your reputation is among society and sports society in the NFL, these kind of things happen. They happen to everyone. And your point that other coaches with bigger names get more grace, I understand. But let's just not get it lost on ourselves that, like, I've been watching since the beginning of time. I mentioned the Freddie Brown passing to James Worthy in the 1982 National Championship. Joe Pisarcik fumbling the football, the highlight that I was raised on before my time. Herman Edwards, right, the miracle of the Meadowlands, picking up the fumble and running it into the end zone for the Eagles against the New York Giants at the end of the 1976 season. Like, these things have happened throughout sports, and I just don't appreciate how we act like we've planted a flag on the moon each time they do society.
5: Let's go to Bruce. Bruce in L.A. Good morning, Bruce. Your thoughts on this? You're on the Drake Toll Show.
8: Bruce.
9: Good morning, guys. I love the First Amendment. Just love the First Amendment. There's an old thing I learned in university. Without the First Amendment, without the freedom of speech, there's no democracy. I believe that. So it's really nice that you guys are sticking up for that a little bit today. Regarding the coaching, I don't think that coaches in the NFL are hired for high IQs. I just don't. Starting Thursday night, the Tampa Bay head coach, he's up by 14 points. He's got the ball on the 1 yard line at fourth down. And all he needs to do is kick a field goal. He's up by 17. And Dallas isn't going to get the ball back three times. He three scores then. Instead, he goes for it. I don't know what kind of decision. I don't know who these head coaches are. But he goes for it. And, of course, he gets stopped. And then it gives Dallas a chance. Dallas goes down and scores a 99-yard touchdown after that. And so they're down by 8. The Dallas head coach, he goes for two. So they're down by 7, but he goes for 2 points, and you don't go for 2 there because 2 is a low percentage play. You go for 1 and you hope to get it back and get another 7 points and play for the tie. Both logic decisions, and I don't have to go over the Washington Giant game. You guys already got over that, but in that game, clearly both teams had opportunities to kick the field goal. Right. And I don't understand why they don't kick a 40-yard field goal. Even if the weather's bad, you try and kick it. If you don't make it, at least, as Michael Jordan once said, at least I'm not afraid of failing. I'm afraid of not trying. You know, and then of course, I don't think head coaches are hired for that. And just one other very, very quick point about the Buffalo Bills. Great man, and Joe Brady did the right thing. He kicked the field goal on second down, if you remember, at the winning field goal, because he didn't want to screw around like the other coaches. The Buffalo Bills have a great offense. Josh Allen's probably one of the best players in the world. The problem I see with the Bills for the last 8 years since he's been there is they have no identity. Are they a run team? Sometimes. Are they a pass team? Sometimes. Are they a Superman team? And they don't seem to stick to anything because they got a great run game. Josh can clearly fling that ball around. And he's Superman. But they never stick to one thing. And they're all. And if you follow the team the last 8 years, they're all over the place, all over every season. They don't have an identity. Thanks, guys.
5: I love it, Bruce. Great take. And
8: George, by the way, Let me jump in, Drake, George, and everybody else in America. Thursday night, I'm hanging out.
5: You're close, though. You're almost. You're
8: Bruce. I apologize. I'm getting ready to go to bed. The game's on. It's clear that the Cowboys are going to lose, and I get a text message from the one and only Drake Told that says, "Fire the Buccaneers coach. Fire Todd Bowles."
5: Did
8: I miss something? Is something
5: fire
8: wrong?
5: Todd Bowles. Kick the field goal.
8: And you, Drake. Anybody that goes for it there on fourth down should be fired. Yep. And I was like, you know, Drake's got a point. That was agreed. That was really coaching malpractice. And we've been in a sea of it since that moment.
5: My thoughts to add to Bruce, that we'll hit a break right here, that NFL coaches aren't hired for their IQ. Bruce has got a point. They're hired to drink Monster energy drinks, to headbutt the players, and to babysit 34-year-old millionaires. And they do a really good job of all of that. And I don't want to dilute it. Some of these guys have crazy brains. Like they operate on a different level. But sometimes, to an extent of like Mike McDaniel, the offensive coordinator for the Chargers, who was the coach of the Dolphins, we know him as this high IQ guy, as this offensive genius, but he's a bad head coach. He's not going to be a very good head coach in the NFL because he's not very good at the whole monsters and headbutt thing. He's not the Dan Campbell kind of guy. Those are the kind of guys you want in your organization. I will see if, to your point on the Bills there, Bruce, if Joe Brady becomes that. Interestingly, the other side of this tie on Sunday, that John Harbaugh's thoughts, that he's happy that he tied the game. I don't like this. We'll play the clip coming back on the Drake Toll Show.
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0: on the other side of the tie on Sunday. We know the Commanders had their snafu at the end of the game, and this is the third time I've used that word, the S word. Careful with it. So after they had their issues with not kicking a field goal, not spiking the ball, clocking it, and then just winning the ball game, and four missed field goals. We heard earlier from Dan Quinn about how field goals have been an issue. Across the way was John Harbaugh, the head coach of the New York Giants. And the Giants are 3-1-1 right now. They're atop the NFC East. They could have moved to 4-1 if they, too, had just taken better care of the ball. But Cam Scadaboo, a late fumble. This was a sloppy game that led to the Giants and Commanders tying on Sunday. But if you ask John Harbaugh about the tie, his thoughts were interesting. And while I think I know where John Harbaugh is going with this, I still don't know if I love the way that he said it. It's time for our biggest losers of the day. Biggest loser number one, John Harbaugh, for being okay with the tie.
1: I told the guys, you know, was it a win? No. Was it a loss? No. It was a tie. How's that make you feel? I'm happy it wasn't a loss. And I'm sad it wasn't a win. So that's how I feel. You know, it's a tie.
0: All right. I'm happy it wasn't.

0: a loss is an interesting approach. And he said it out loud for all of us in America to react to. Addie, here's where I want to go with this. I want to take you back to week one. I've slept since then. I know everybody has. Mm. But it's when the Saints played the Lions. And the Saints decide to go for two to win the game instead of playing for a tie against Detroit. Ultimately, New Orleans would lose the game. Detroit wins as the two-point conversion failed. I did say back then, I should be clear, I said back then, I wish they would have played for the tie, because in the NFL, it's more of a points game. You want as many, you know, you want to keep as many losses off the board as possible as it pertains to getting into the postseason later in the year and having an unblemished or spotless record or as close to it as you can. Do we agree that the tie here is something that we can be happy with?
1: No. No, okay. I don't want my head coach saying that. Okay. By the way, if the Saints went 1-3-1, oh man, I'm popping the champagne. Oh yeah, I am. But no, I want a coach who's going to be out there and be like, this would have been a time for us to capitalize another win. This would have been against a team in our own division. This would have been the win of the month for us. You need that in a division that is really bad. I mean, Eagles, bad. Cowboys, bad. Like, that's the kind of head coach I want. I want someone who's going to light a fire under my ass and be like, guys, like, yeah, sure. Like, we went out there and we competed. That's about it. We did not come home with a win, which is the ultimate goal. A tie is, who likes to end in a draw? Even last night at trivia, the Jiggles, we tied for first, but ultimately we lost. But I wouldn't want to tie.
0: Can you detail for me how you ended up losing?
1: Yeah. Okay. So we had to go into a tiebreaker, and the tiebreaker was to guess how many pounds of candy Americans eat every Halloween.
0: Oh, across the board or per person? Because I said 8 pounds per person.
1: Yeah, so across the board. And I think the answer was like 500 million or something crazy.
0: Sorry you didn't get that right. A tie is like kissing your sister. And from an FCC standpoint, I'm not sure if I can say that. What? But I have said it.
1: Thank God.
2: A little bit suspect.
0: Biggest losers of the day, Westwood One Sports. The Westwood One Sports app. Biggest loser of the day, Tyreek Hill. Ari Mirov tweets, free agent wide receiver Tyreek Hill was found liable for 2 counts of battery against his estranged wife at a civil trial Tuesday in order to pay $500,000 in damages. The jury found Hill not liable on 8 other counts, which included allegations of battery, continuing domestic violence, and assault. The NFL says the matter remains under review under its personal conduct policy, meaning Hill could still face a suspension. Tyreek Hill is not currently on an NFL roster. There have been rumors of, will Kansas City bring him back? And Addie, to be fair, if there's one place who can forgive and forget and hashtag free for, it might just be the Kansas City Chiefs who want to revive the long-gone career of one Tyreek Hill.
1: Man, could you imagine one team with Tyreek Hill and Rashid Rice? Could you imagine that? We're going to get the free Tyreek jerseys out there. We're going to have the shirts and everything. Like, free my man Tyreek Hill. We played the audio last week of him when he's like, when he looked back at the video of what he did, he's like, I'm going to say it in NFL terms. Went back and looked at the film, and there's definitely stuff I could have done better. It's like, the thing you could have done better is not beat your spouse. I don't understand why that is so difficult for some of these players, but yes, welcome back to the NFL. We'll welcome you with open arms. It's going to be like that scene at the end of Titanic where they're all welcoming you on the grand staircase right back to Kansas City.
0: Or The Shining. It's another good example of we welcome you. I have been told, and I don't know what this says about Westwood One Sports or the Savannah Bananas. I've been told by my bosses that if I commit domestic abuse or violence, or if I drive my car really fast into other cars and flee the scene, or if I get into high-speed chases with the police, that I will be fired. Maybe I just work for totalitarian companies. Maybe I work for companies that aren't with it in 2026. That's what I'm starting to wonder, is are these limitations too stringent to put on a radio host? I'm asking those questions. Does Tyreek Hill and most NFL players are getting away with anything and everything? I'm very regrettably going to have to bring this up, too, for our biggest losers of the day. The New Orleans Saints. Addie Bates' own New Orleans Saints. You want to take this one, actually, Addie, and give it to the world? I'd like your unabridged thoughts before I tee you up for it.
1: Oh, beautiful. All right. So Gail Benson, the owner of the Saints, she came out and she said, I will not make excuses and I will not accept this level of performance as our standard. I'm committed to making the decisions necessary to improve this team. Everyone in this organization understands the urgency. We must prepare better, execute consistently, and correct the mistakes that are costing us the games. Yeah.
0: Okay. Mm-hmm. It sounds like she's saying she wants to fire Kellen Moore. That feels a little extreme to me. Feels a little premature, a little early, a little extreme to fire Kellen Moore. Remember, the Bucks started really slow, or the Bucks actually started hot and finished slow last year. It's a long NFL season. The Saints have time to rally back. It was the Texans that started super slow a year ago and still made the postseason. I'm not all the way out on the New Orleans Saints yet.
1: I'm not out on Kellen Moore. I don't think he has that grit. And I don't think he has, like, you know, that kind of personality where it's like, oh, man, this guy gets me fired up. I mean, he's very mellow. He's very level-headed.
0: For sure.
1: But I think this organization is still tied up with bad contracts and bad deals that they made with Loomis, their general manager. I think he's the big problem here. And so right now they're playing with, they got two guys that are real healthy, I think. And it's not even, it's two guys maybe because Tyler Shuck's hand is also all messed up. So, yeah, this team is bad. It's going to be another rebuild. I really wanted them to win the South, but I just don't see it happening this year. I think they gave fans false hope early in the season, and then they just kind of crapped the bed, you know, since then.
0: In or out on Tyler Shuck?
1: With the healthy left hand, I'm in on him. I think he's good. I think against the Falcons, I don't think he was the problem. I think it was that offensive line. I think the defense couldn't stop the run game, but don't worry. Their defensive coordinator, Brandon Staley, said that they could stop them last year. So, who cares about this year? Who cares about this year? And then they have some injuries that are plaguing them.
0: Biggest losers of the day. Chris Olave has been top-notch. When Jordan Tyson comes into the fold, the young wide receiver who's still in the IR, when he comes back from injury, Arizona State kid, they'll be just fine. I think that adds another piece to your offense that unlocks some things. Running back position still a big question mark for New Orleans. But final biggest loser of the day, Justin Herbert. I don't know what happened after he tied the knot with Madison Beer, but it's the one time that Beer has really let me down in life. Justin Herbert, per Kalshi Sports, ranks 39th out of 40 NFL quarterbacks in PFF grade. The only quarterback ranked lower is Cooper Rush. To put that into college football terms, Justin Herbert is just as bad as Dylan Raiola. And that's really, really bad.
2: There are not 32 quarterbacks in this league better than me. I know that for sure.
0: Herbert is now leading a winless Chargers team. And the love-struck young quarterback is, he's not even young anymore, it's a veteran now. The love-struck quarterback, their season may be over as their trek for Addie Bates' 0-9 continues. She is Addie Bates producing. Laura Jimenez runs the board. Pete Souza co-hosting today. And when we come back, the Rams cut their kicker. Finally. But now what? On the Drake Toll Show.
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13: 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That includes a tough divisional loss last Sunday to the 49ers. 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

0: quote from benchwarmers? He's like, you still suck. You're still fat. It's ripped. I'm telling you, man, I cannot do this Harrison Meva stuff. I can't do it. He's known as the thicker kicker as he competes at Missouri, and he nails a 63-yard field goal to beat Kansas State one game. He's like this hometown Columbia hero. You go to Como, Columbia, Missouri, and Harrison Meavis is this hero, this cult figure, this Paul Bunyan of, I mean, he weighs as much as Paul Bunyan. This Paul Bunyan figure in the SEC and college football at Missouri, and then he kind of goes away for a bit. We don't hear from him. Next thing you know, he turns up in the United Football League, and then we find him on the roster for the LA Rams. I'm talking one of the best rosters in all of the National Football League, and the novelty is, funny, the guy's chubby. Like, that's what we make our whole bit about around Harrison Meavis. And I started reckoning with the fact yesterday, you know, I'm sitting there and we had done the show and we get through 3 hours of radio. And I'm like, was I too mean to the guy? Did I say love handles one too many times? Did I dig into Harrison Meavis? Did we give him like too many salad quotes and whatnot? And then I started scrolling through Twitter and I really felt bad when I see the news break from Ian Rappaport. The Rams are moving on from kicker Harrison Meavis. Per me and Mike Garofalo, as coach Sean McVay authors a special team shakeup, they are signing Blake Groupie off the Jets practice squad. And I started to feel bad. I was like, okay, don't beat a big guy while he's down. Don't rub it in on Harrison Meavis here. Only for, and this is just the most brutal part, only for Meavis' social media habits to be exposed. And women are posting DMs that he sent them, and none of them are incredibly invasive. None of them are just like these grotesque things. But they're all like, hey, why'd you unfollow me? And like, yo, pretty girl. Like, they're all really all these alleged DMs. Again, none of them are like these crazy. You see some weirder things come out of SEC quarterbacks by and large. They're Snapchats. Harrison Meavis is just a goofy guy with no game and some love handles who's trying to say hello to the ladies of Columbia, Missouri. And he was let go yesterday so that the Rams could sign Blake Groupie. And to make it far funnier, Groupie is 5'7", 153 pounds. And it's time for today's obituaries. Dead today, the entirety of the Los Angeles Rams special teams unit. You went from the thicker kicker to the thinner kicker. As small as the kid could get, Blake Groupie is now the starting kicker for the LA Rams. Let's bring in local expert Addy Bates, notable New Orleans Saints fan. This is the same Groupie of New Orleans Saints fame. I would like to apologize for my microaggressions against Harrison Meavis and his weight yesterday. I do not want to double down on that after he lost his job. But the Rams decided, okay, we had two kickers for the size of one. Let's now get half a kicker for the size of one. In comes Blake Groupie.
1: This is the same guy. I don't know if you remember this when he went to the Colts last year. And he was like, yeah, I'm excited to be on like a competitive team, a winning team, basically dissing the Saints. And then he kind of remembered halfway through the season, oh, this is the Colts. Like, this is the Colts. This is when Danny Dimes afterwards, like, oh, wait, this guy's actually, no, there's Daniel Jones. So I already don't like this. I don't like him. If you're on the Jets practice squad, I don't think you're pretty good. But, yeah, they went from Big Papa all the way down to our 5'7 little guy, our little man.
0: I think we are inching closer to dead today. Pete Souza for the final segment of our first hour. But I think we're inching closer to Pete being back, and there he is. Pete, they fired the fat guy. I mean, the Rams cut Harrison Meavis. Sorry.
2: He's got to go on a diet.
3: Not too long after, like, what was, like, Mean Girls Day.
0: If I may, I'm so sorry here. We do have audio we played yesterday of Sean McVay reacting to Harrison Meavis missing the kick at the end, two kicks, including the blocked field goal at the end of the game after the Rams lost. Sean?
2: But he's got to go on a diet. He's a fat guy. Wow.
0: Wow.
2: Got to go on a diet fast.
3: Poor guy. I mean, he couldn't have been in two places at once, right? He was too busy getting cut. He wasn't at a rally anywhere.
0: He's going to play left guard at some point soon. He's going to be a really good left guard.
1: Yeah, two places at once. He was missing the field goal and then at the buffet line and the freaking whatever, like,
3: you guys, Addy, that is tough. I mean, you guys are really now. We're getting towards the bottom of the barrel.
0: Hey, the dude likes to eat. Come on.
1: Yeah, and he's a gooner with no game.
3: I feel terrible for him.
0: Okay.
3: That we have making his.
0: You say bacon?
3: And we have.
0: You say bacon?
3: Huh?
0: You say bacon? Harrison Meavis. I mean, he.
3: This is rough, guys.
0: You're just as bad for laughing. You're just as bad for laughing.
1: You see how this looks, right?
3: I see. I see how he looks, and I see where you guys are going, and. Yeah, that's unfortunate. It really is. Come on, guys.
0: It is just an observation. And Pete, it did. Yeah, I mentioned it a second ago while you were offline playing with yourself that Harrison Meavis' direct messages have been exposed.
3: I would have been so lucky.
0: Have been exposed. And the guy, he likes the ladies. They just didn't love him back very much. And that happens sometimes in life. And
3: it's happened to him in football too.
0: Yeah, the Rams didn't love him back either, and Harrison Meavis has been cut for Blake Groovy. On a lighter note, pun intended, we are in our obituaries today. Dead today, James Cook. That's the Bills' starting running back. Here is Bills' head coach Joe Brady on James Cook after he fumbled twice on Monday night.
4: Yeah, no, I mean, right now we're putting the ball in harm's way, and we know the way that we lose football games is we turn the ball over, right? And, you know, our two best players turned the ball over last night, and, you know, James has put the ball on the ground, and it's, look, he's doing so many good things running the football, right? And I don't want to lose sight of how great he's running the ball right now, but we're putting the ball on the ground, and it's negating all the positive. And I have all the confidence in him. That's why I put him right back out there. But there obviously, at some point, there has to be consequences to when we're putting negative stuff out there.
0: Pete, this is the NFL's leading rusher from a season ago who fumbled twice, and his head coach did not mince words. Joe Brady was serious about this. Was he too serious?
3: No, I think, honestly, that on the back end, that's exactly what he needed to be. Because I was shocked at how, after the fumble, they got the ball back with a second life, and they gave it right back
0: to him. They ran him. Yep, they ran him.
3: And I thought to myself, wow, that's a brilliant coaching move, because you're just trying to mentally let the guy off the schneid, but on the back end, you're letting him know, like, by no means, buddy, are you, like, above, you know, any punishment for making the same mistake over and over again. Don't get too comfortable. So I think it kind of keeps him on his toes and moves him towards being a better protector of the football. But at the same time, when it really mattered, he had his running backs back.
0: Yeah, and James Cook led the NFL in rushing yards a year ago. Like, this is a very good running back. He's a great running back, borderline elite, and we don't talk about him enough. And the guy just fumbled twice in a game. Like, I mean, we can't sue the guy for fumbling. I mean, this has happened. Every great running back has fumbled the ball in a football game before. And he's a very fit guy, so we're not going to make fun of him. We're not going to be able to pile on here. James Cook looks really good right now. Yeah, Pete, I have no qualms with James Cook. And I would push back a bit and say, Joe Brady, you can do it in-house. Just say, hey, James, that can't happen. You know it can't happen. It is a bit odd that we brought it to the media the way that Joe Brady did.
3: I think he brought it to the media to make a point, though. I really do. I think maybe something in the aftermath of that game, maybe he didn't love James Cook's body language following the game. Maybe James Cook was, like, almost too happy and excited, and maybe he was like, hey, let me get your attention, brother.
0: We should be clear. He may have not liked James Cook's body language, but he did probably like his body. His body's fine. He's very fit. He's got abs. He's a good-looking guy. Those are your obituaries today. That is who is dead today. It is time for the quickie. Top five headlines in all of sports.
3: Bring it on, Addy.
0: Addy Bates reads them. Drake told Pete Souza, respond. Pete, you've got the first one. Addy, I'm going to go ahead and read this one if you don't mind. I'd like to take the first shot at this.
1: Why am I here?
0: I've never read the quickie before. Pete, Los Angeles Rams opt to cut kicker Harrison Mevis after two missed field goals on Monday. We'll sign Blake Groupie.
3: I think it's the right move. Unfortunately, I didn't think he was ready for the windfall of public backlash surrounding his physical appearance by the folks at Westwood One on the Drake Toll Show. This is like a compound fracture for our former Rams place kicker. But from a football sense, if Sean McVay is making the move, I think it's... And this goes back to your point, actually, Toll, about how everything the Rams are doing right now is setting the table for this, like, Super Bowl run.
0: To play
3: the Super Bowl back at home in L.A. where they won it 5 years ago. Because you can't have a kicker that takes the field and you're like 50-50. I don't know if he's going to make this if you want to be a Super Bowl team. You know, and honestly, some of these things, these transgressions, special teams-wise, can make your team better down the stretch. Like, this setback will probably set the Rams up for success in a critical situation down the stretch. Might as well find this out now on October 13th, the day they cut him, than, you know, January 20-something. Addie's ready to laugh the whole time. I mean, she just can't get enough of this.
1: Whoa. I was not laughing. I'm not laughing now. I'm very professional.
0: Not to... And maybe it has no correlation, but you mentioned October 13th. It was actually the day of least resistance among seismic activity in the Los Angeles area.
3: Oh my gosh.
0: Interesting. You cut one guy and just the entire tectonic plates shift and change. Headline number two, this one's for you, Addie. Good morning.
1: Welcome
0: to the show, huh? How about this, huh? I'm going to do the quickie today. Tampa Bay starter Freddie Peralta, one fastball after another past the Cleveland Guardians on Tuesday and pitched his team to a 3-1 victory. Guardians Rays tied at a game apiece.
1: Man, so they got him at the deadline. They got him from Milwaukee, and this was a pitcher who was struggling once he got with Tampa, but it's when you can perform when it matters. And Mevis couldn't do that with the Rams, but Peralta can do that for the Rays here in the postseason. He was dealing. He actually threw one of his fastest, I think the fastest fastball he's ever thrown in his career yesterday. And I think that's a mixture of adrenaline. Hey, we were just down 0-1 against the Guardians. We're coming back up here. And he dominated. Now, he also had a little help from Jose Ramirez, the Guardians third baseman, who had a little bit of a little snafu out there. We're going to use that word four times today on the show. We're going to see how many times we can use that word. And that helped him. But, man, he was dealing. He was shoving. And, yeah, the Rays took game two, just like someone over here thought they would.
0: Yeah, Addie did call
3: it. He was shoving.
0: The Rays won last night.
1: Mevis was shoving meatballs and subs in his mouth.
0: Mevis heard that Justin Herbert's been serving up meatball subs and asked to be traded to the Chargers. Harrison Jesus is good, Pete. It's good. Third headline
3: Harrison
0: today.
3: Reese's Pieces.
1: God, look at those.
0: Addie, while Pete's doing this, can you please find that tweet, the direct quote of the tweet that was that she's referencing a tweet that came out yesterday that was just really good. Pete, in the meantime, NFL suspends the Rams left tackle Jackson for two games after he punched a Bills player following Monday Night Football's loss.
3: I'm surprised that the suspension, I mean, two games is sufficient because anything more than that is a lot, especially when, you know, it's all relative. You see how much these guys make game checks wise. I mean, that really can hurt a guy financially. Again, it's all relative. It's not like he's making what the person is stocking shelves at the grocery store, but it's his chosen profession and what he's paid. He's
0: making more than Harrison Mevis for sure. But yeah,
3: right now. Yes. And really, you got to have more control than that after. Particularly, like, you're not going to sneak that in, dude. Like, yeah, the game's over. People are dispersing from the actual field of play. But, like, if that's in the street, you're going to get arrested. If it's inside the building, you're going to get suspended. Like, what are you doing? Like, you have to be smarter than that. You just do. And now you've cost yourself money and you've cost your team an asset. And it's a shame that we see this stuff over and over again because that is unexcusable. Like, I get it in the heat of battle. You're kind of like between the lines. You go crazy. You throw a punch or a shove. But after a game like that, when you're trying to cool off, that's just dumb. That's very dumb.
0: Addie, do we have the Meavis tweet?
1: Unexcusable. Yeah, here's the tweet. The NFL has fallen in love with Harrison Meavis, the thicker kicker. And then it says Harrison Meavis misses one kick. And then it says a freaking blubbering hog beast barbecue sauce all of his mouth, plant food covered in frosting. That's why he can't kick the ball. That and he runs out of breath during the effing windup.
0: Well, it is interesting how if you play poorly, the internet will find you. Every time.
1: Blubbering hog beast.
0: We'll find you. It is the quickie top five headlines in all of sports. We're on our fourth headline today. Addie Bates, the Dodgers will start Ohtani in game three, down 2-0 against the Brewers, headed back to L.A. tonight.
1: Ooh, I'm so excited to talk about this next segment because Ohtani, we know he's very injured. It's not like he's just going through a slump. Uh-huh. Like the man is injured on the right side and the left side. That's both sides of the body. Just like one's on top and one's on bottom. Like, he is actually injured, and that's why he's not performing well. I have friends, reporters who are there on the scene, and they're telling me his batting practice looks terrible. Said it yesterday. They said it looks like Ohtani's evil twin brother out there. He can't swing the bat that well.
0: The gambling.
1: You see him at the plate.
0: Evil twin brother, to be fair.
1: He keeps adjusting his shirt and stuff, and it's kind of getting next to that oblique. He's injured, guys. Like, this is like Aaron Judge, their captain, missing the ALDS. He is injured. It's not that he's just going through a slump. So whenever you're a super team and you have that much depth.
0: He's adjusting his shirt? Like when Harrison Meavis gets in the
3: Harrison
0: pool?
3: What if Harrison Meavis walks to the plate in his place?
1: Well, he'd have if I remember physics, modern that big Babe boy Ruth. Will be able to get that ball far. He's got more mass to go boof. It's the big sexy.
0: Yeah. Big sexy. Good. Last headline today, and this is one we covered early on in the show. We'll get back to you here in about 40 minutes. Micah Parsons. Pete says that Jaden Daniels probably cost my man Dan Quinn his job.
3: He's not wrong. I mean, potentially at the end of the year, we could see Dan Quinn's livelihood and job with the Commanders come down to this boneheaded play. I've talked to people around the NFL, specifically yesterday, and it's like, you get that. Like, he more than likely, Daniels did, got reminded right before the play what the situation was over that transmission. Oh, yeah. And he just had the ultimate brain fart. And he was accountable, but like accountable-ish. There were too many whees in Jaden Daniels' statement after the game. That being said, everybody knows whose fault it is. But consequences usually start at the top. And although Daniels is at the top of the payroll, making him untouchable, you know, the head coach here is not untouchable as far as what they're pouring into him resource-wise. And he's got to fall. He's got to fall. If somebody goes, it's going to be Dan Quinn.
1: Harrison Meavis is wondering if you just said uncrustable. Did you say uncrustable towards the end there?
3: No. He doesn't like jelly.
0: Oh, too many fruits involved. That's Addie Bates, produces. Pete Souza is the co-host. Laura Jimenez runs the board. That is the quickie top five headlines in all of sports. 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Shohei Ohtani will play tonight. And that's really bad news for the LA Dodgers. Here's why. Next. 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

0: The LA Dodgers, Milwaukee Brewers, game three with the Dodgers trailing 2-0. These little world champions, man. This is the LA Dodgers we're talking about. And now they got a banged up Shohei Ohtani. Addie Bates produces. She said it earlier. He's got a banged up left side. He's got a banged up right side. He's got a banged up every side. No home runs, no RBIs this postseason. Shohei's in a blender. Yet he's still going to start tonight. And as we recap the biggest stories of the day across Westwood One Sports, the Westwood One Sports app, it is the Drake Toll Show. Pete Souza alongside me now joining us to talk all things college football is J.D. Pickell of On3. Good morning, boss. But here's what I want to do. I want to do a little experiment with you here. You know, because you and I, we first started hosting shows together in Waco, Texas. We had to talk Baylor Equestrian. We talked a lot of equestrian on that show. We had a three-hour radio show every day that could only talk Baylor sports. We dug into tennis. If there was a topic on handball at Baylor University, J.D. Pickell became the expert. J.D., I didn't even prep you for this one, man, but you've been there. You're a college football player. Have you ever been hurt on the left side and the right side and your team asked you to go?
1: Well, first of all, that descriptor of me being an expert on anything besides, like, Baylor football and then well on Baylor basketball is extremely generous. So thank you for that. Left side or right side? I don't think so. Big fan of left side, strong side. Like, that was always a big like rallying cry for myself. But never an ambidextrous injury for your boy here. Thankfully so. But
0: That's good.
1: No, I mean, shout out Shohei for that.
0: I didn't know if I wanted to start because Pete had the call last night on Jacksonville State and FIU on ESPNU. So I thought, do we start him Shohei Ohtani or do we start him with Jacksonville State? And in the end, it was the Dodgers that prevailed. But JD, going into a massive weekend of college football this weekend, it's still Wednesday. It's that holding period of you can still recap last Saturday and dive into this weekend. But the chaos of the SEC has been one thing I've seen brought up a lot. And it starts with a team like Texas losing to Oklahoma this last weekend, or where Florida or Kentucky sits. Is it good for the SEC that even its brass is now eating each other alive?
1: You know, I don't think so. I think there's a lot of people in the preseason that had the opinion of, well, hey, this is the year a 9-3 team get into the college football playoff. Like, hey, if Ohio State loses to Texas, no problem. They can still find their way in and vice versa for Texas. Like, I think that as long as we have people in a room, Drake, that are sitting down and trying to figure out who the best 12 teams in the country are with some massive stipulations on that based on the conference bids and all that, like, there's going to be teams that have less losses that our human nature cannot avoid looking at and saying, you know what, loss is this, loss is that. That team is 10-2. Another team is 9-3. Like we saw last year, Drake, I mean, 11-1 BYU got left out. We had a 10-2 Vanderbilt, 10-2 Utah got left. So I still have to say, if the goal is, and it is for the majority of the country now, based on the structure of things, to make the college football playoff, like you could tell yourself in October that it's good to have some conference strength in the middle, but I think at the end of the day, man, it's going to be about, do you have less than two losses, and do you fit my optics for me in my mind to make the college football playoffs? So to answer your question, not at all. I think it is going against the grain for the SEC in that way.
0: But as long as I've known you, you've been kind of anti-expansion of the college football playoff. I don't know how your opinions maybe evolved on that, but is it a bad thing that Texas can lose a game in the middle of the season and still win a national championship?
1: Gosh, I mean, you're just throwing gas down the middle of the plate, and I'm on my back foot right here, ready.
0: Good morning. It's early. It's early.
1: I mean, I'm Sammy Sosa with a corked bat. I hate it, Drake. I hate all of it. Like, I wish that the Ohio State loss mattered in week two. Like, I think it sucks, quite frankly. Now I have become more okay with the 12-team playoff because of the fact that it allows teams to evolve a little bit. Like, I think it's fair to say, hey, what you are in September is not what you are in November, and if that November version of you is good enough to go on and run and win the whole thing, like, we can have a conversation about that. But like, the college football that we grew up on was, hey, buddy, if you go out there and lose a game, it's not a primetime matchup against an Ohio State, Texas, or a Texas-Oklahoma. Like, if you go out there and you drop the ball against Furman, like, hey, that matters a lot. Like, nowadays, you could drop the ball to Furman, drop the ball to NIU at Notre Dame, and go in the rest of your games, and if you're 11-1 and you finish strong enough and impress us enough, you get in the playoff. I think that's terrible. I think what's made college football amazing is the regular season. So I'm riffing on playoff expansion a little bit too much, probably for us in October, but cannot stand it. Cannot stand it. Hate it.
2: J.D. Pickell with On3 talking to us this morning. J.D., last night I'm calling this game Jack State and FIU, and we do a promo for ESPN Saturday ABC tripleheader. And we get to BYU Notre Dame, and they put up the projections and the percentages, the ESPN computer, of, you know, Notre Dame 83% going to the college football playoff. BYU about 41, 42%, which to me makes me even think that there is a world we live in where there could be two Big 12 teams in. Now, BYU is going to have to take care of business against Notre Dame if that's even going to be a prospect. You have talked about the fact that BYU's got to play meathead football on the perimeter, and that success is going to determine what else is available for them in this game against Notre Dame. Can you give a little bit more context to that? Like, what exactly are you looking for as far as the meathead football, which I love, is concerned, and why BYU needs to take advantage of that?
1: So, first of all, watching BYU on film this week, which is a kind way to say watching a lot of their games on broadcast footage this week, they love to start a lot of their, I mean, just their whole offense with no LJ Martin right now.
3: Yeah.
1: Is started with, hey, let's get the ball out wide. Let's attack these DBs. And with the size that BYU has at tight end, like they got average 6'4", 240-ish is unofficially what they're at. They want to get their big tight ends blocking your little fast DBs and put hands on them and start the drive that way and get them one in like positive down and distance. So we're starting like, you know, second and three, the whole playbook's open, things like that. But even more importantly for them, like they want to get your defense rocking and rolling. They want to get you triggering quickly to the sideline. They want to get you playing instinctual and make you think you know what's coming. And then when that happens, it's some pre-snap movement. It's some window dressing. Again, your DBs are already flying to the perimeter and going outside thinking they know what's happening. And then it's Bear Bachmeyer back the other way up the middle and getting some misdirection. So all that's to say, like, I think that has to be a table setter for BYU. I think that their tight ends have got to win in space, and guys like Legend Glasker have got to get something going in space. Because if you can't get Notre Dame rocking and rolling and you have to just go, you know, personnel for personnel against the Irish, as impressive as I've been with this BYU team to this point in the year, I don't love that matchup, and I think the spread indicates that for BYU. So all things considered, it's got to start out wide, and those tight ends have got to win in those block-on-block matchups.
0: He is J.D. Pickell of On3 joining the Drake Toll Show, Westwood One Sports, the Westwood One Sports app. J.D., thanks for being up early with us and doing a quick hitter today. Last thing I got for you, and man, it's cool. I got chills there as I was listening to you talk about UT and then BYU in these games, knowing that you, myself, and Pete were all in Waco at the exact same time. I mean, of all the cities in the world, a spot with zero sea turtles, probably because of all the plastic straws. Like, just this little town in Texas has produced some dudes with microphones. And man, it's incredibly cool to see how your career has ascended now covering games like this one, Indiana and Ohio State. And I know that you've had a lot of thoughts on this one this week. I think in a world where, like you mentioned, the expanded college football playoff, both of these teams can still get in. But it feels like this one's weighted heavier for Ohio State, who already has a loss. Do they go on the road and win at noon, I should say, on Fox?
1: One, I appreciate that preface. Who would have thought Waco, Texas, factory, huh? Factory for media. Who would have thought? To answer your question, I think it absolutely is. And in that way, I like Ohio State to be the urgent team. I like Josh Hoover. I don't know if y'all feel this way. Like, I trust Kurt Stignetti with my life.
0: Yeah.
1: I would let Kurt Stignetti house it, watch my dog I don't have, like, all of these things.
0: Yeah.
1: To me, Josh Hoover feels a lot like that friend that I'm just supposed to trust because I trust Kurt Stignetti. Like, I like Josh Hoover. I like the Arizona pick. I mean, his numbers have been extremely impressive. I thought what he did against Nebraska and being timely was really admirable. But I'm still not 100% sold that we're not going to get a relapse game or a relapse moment from him. Give him a ton of credit for the way he's cut down turnovers and played more efficient. But all that's to be said, I'm like, man, it's still one of the most like deceptive coordinators in college football, Matt Patricia, and it's still a team in Ohio State, like you just mentioned, that like has to have this one. Like, I do not think Ohio State in any world, but definitely not in a 12-team expansion, like feels comfortable having their second loss before November with still having to play Oregon. The Michigan game is always weird. So I think the desperation of Ohio State actually pays dividends here. I like the Indiana defense. I think there's a little bit of cracks in the armor, and I don't think this is quite the same AI Indiana where they don't make mistakes, they don't beat themselves. I think we see one mistake give it away for Josh Hoover. I think Ohio State gets it done. I like 24-17 to get it done in Bloomington.
0: Love it. I the Kurt Cignetti take is awesome, too. Like, yes, that's the guy you trust, but can you trust the son? Can you trust the kid here? Like, I know that David Smoke is going to get the job done, but when Craig walks in, it's like, all right, now what's the dynamic? You know, how does the studio move around here? How does it move around here? He's J.D. Pickell with On3 at J.D. Pickell on Twitter. You can follow his coverage of college football this weekend and every weekend. J.D., thanks again for your time.
1: Fellas, you're all the best. Enjoy your Wednesday.
0: I love it. We're one day closer to college football, and we are today closer to the LA Dodgers and Milwaukee Brewers. I teased it a bit there, and I gave you the note and nugget you needed to know is that Shohei Ohtani is going to play and going to play hurt tonight. But if Shohei Ohtani is going to play hurt and he's not playing well, does that make the Dodgers the idiots of the day? I think so. Next on the Drake Toll Show.
3: Can Seattle steady the ship after losing 2 of 3? Will Sean Payton get Bo Nix back to tossing touchdowns? 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
21: Blindness.

0: informed that they're like a real, people really like Foster the People. And I've started
1: opening
0: up their catalog.
1: They have a song called Helena Beat, right? That's a good song, right?
2: Yes, they have a lot of songs. This entire album has like 5 hits.
0: I'm in now. I mean, I'm in. I've bought into Foster the People. I've become a fan. And they still sell out shows to this day, which is really cool.
1: It's
0: congrats
1: been 15
0: to Foster
1: years,
0: the People.
1: Drake. Thanks for finally
0: Red
1: joining
0: Rocks
1: us.
0: And, yeah, it has been a while, I guess. Man, here's the deal. Shohei Ohtani's hurt, okay?
1: What are we doing?
0: What's the goal? What's the goal now?
2: What's going on?
0: I understand that you could, but remember the Yankees played this. They did this whole game with Aaron Judge. We just saw this with the New York Yankees and whether or not Judge would play in the postseason in the wild card of the ALDS. And the big question marks were around Judge's health, not performance, but health. And with Ohtani, because of his health, his performance has lacked. He has 3 hits in 28 postseason, 0 home runs, 0 RBI. He has a 4.11 OPS. Ohtani has not been good. But here is Dave Roberts on Shohei Ohtani's status going into tonight's Game 3, which is a pretty pivotal game, down 2 games to zip in the series. Tonight's Game 3 for the Dodgers.
3: We're listening to Shohei, and we're going to support the crap out of him and believe in him. And that's it, you know, and it's like he can go out there and throw out 4 hits or no hits. And it's like it doesn't change our process and how we're going about it and believing in him. So, I mean, at the end of the day, that's kind of dumbing it down, I guess.
0: This might make the Dodgers, by the way, Pete, I'm ready for your take here, but it's going to make them my idiot of the day.
4: Idiot of the day.
1: I agree with you to a degree, but my issue is, let's take a walk down memory lane. Uh-huh. And young Petey Souza is hanging out over at TJ Sachs' house. It's a Saturday night, 1988, okay? And
0: where is TJ now?
1: Kirk Gibson. TJ is, I think, in Charleston, South Carolina.
0: Cool.
1: Yeah, he's living a good life. He's a great guy. Great athlete. And Jesse Shute was there too. We had a sleepover. And we get to see Kirk Gibson hobble to home plate right around this time of year against Dennis Eckersley, right? The heartbeat of the Dodgers is going to pinch hit in game 1 of the World Series. And he laces a home run over the right field wall. And there we go. One of the greatest moments in not Dodgers history, baseball history.
0: Right.
1: Okay. I don't believe what I just saw was the radio call from Jack Buck. And that came after Tommy Lasorda would not put him in the game. He couldn't start him, right? And he put a charge in the team at the most opportunistic time. Is that what the Dodgers need to do with Ohtani? You know, like set him aside, put him on ice, and in a situation where it just feels right and magic could be on the horizon, then you utilize him. Right? I mean, that could be the move. Because clearly the everyday operation, because of the injuries, has just not something that's been tenable.
0: If I can, before we dive, before Addy, I didn't give enough context here. Aaron Judge did not play for the Yankees in the postseason. The Yankees said, Judge is not ready. Judge said, Judge is ready. What Dave Roberts just gave you in that clip is saying, we're following Shohei. If he says he wants to play, we're going to let him play. It's the opposite strategy of what New York did. And so I want to give you that. I should have unpacked that a bit more going into this, Addy.
2: The other day, I was producing the NLCS Game 2 pregame show, and one of the producers left, and I was like, well, I'll let you know if there's a fire. And he said, if there's a fire, don't be a hero, Addy. Just get out of here and leave. And that's what Shohei Ohtani's trying to do here. He's trying to be a hero. Instead of relying on his teammates to pick up the slack, you know, have this great story of Shohei Ohtani has to sit in Game 3 because he's injured and he's not doing well, and his teammates can lift him up, and they can go to a Dodgers victory. That should be the story here, and he should trust his teammates. I understand wanting to play. I understand that. But he's actually hurting the team more right now by playing. He can't swing the bat.
1: Do you think he's being selfish?
2: Yeah, I do. I do. I'm sure there's maybe some money wagered on this somewhere, and his translator and the jail cell's watching this on a little, like, 12-inch TV going, oh, there's my boy Shohei again.

0: But I really think that he's being selfish here. He's injured. He's not doing well. There are other players on that team who can pick up the slack. I know the name is flashy, and I know he's really good. But this iteration of Shohei Ohtani that we've seen for the last 2 months is not the Shohei Ohtani that we've seen last year, the previous season. Even Joe Maddon said that. Joe Maddon, a former manager in the league, he said, this does not look like the same Ohtani that we saw last season.
1: Yep. We got Blake Snell and Robert Gasser going toe-to-toe tonight. Two guys who have been lights out this postseason. And Blake Snell is a big name in Major League Baseball. Here is Snell, Ohtani's teammate, on facing a team like the Brewers, as hot as the Brewers are.
2: Don't think about last year because it has nothing to do with this year. It's a completely different team. Just from, you know, experience, growth, mindset, discipline, where they're at. Even the way that the way Pat's talking is way different than how he's talking last year. I watch all their interviews. I notice how they talk. A lot of one-on-one competition is like a key for them. And even the way that Pat talks and how he talks to the team is way different than last year.
1: Addy, scared isn't the right word. Maybe it's respect. Maybe it's a mix between scared and reverence here. But it's obvious, you heard it from Blake Snell here, who would be the ace of 15 clubhouses in Major League Baseball, but is the Dodgers' third best starting pitcher. You heard it from Blake Snell there. They've got a ton of respect for what the Brewers bring. You're playing a hurt Shohei Ohtani against a Brewers team that is operating on a different level. That's another piece of this. The Brewers are playing incredibly well right now. The Dodgers are not. Throwing a hurt guy out there against them, ill-advised in my opinion.
0: Best team in baseball. Best team in baseball, the Brewers are. And Pat Brewers, Murphy, yeah, and the Brewers are a totally different team from last season. We saw them get swept in the NLCS last year. Swept. So The Dodgers. The Dodgers. So that's why Blake Snell's like, we can't compare these two teams. They're two totally different teams.
3: You know one thing we haven't talked about, guys, and this is like the greater than situation.
1: Okay.
3: I mean, if you're at Fox, right, and you're like, are you kidding me? You guys aren't going to play Shohei Ohtani? Like, really? I mean, that's the guy that brings us to the table. He's the unicorn.
1: Joe Davis would cry. He would throw up, Pete.
3: He's quite possibly the greatest player of all time. And now you're not going to play him? And I if he can walk, like the Fox executives want him out there. And that just might not be the case. And I'm not saying that there's no game that Dave Roberts is playing, but from a television and eyeballs perspective, this is a killer for Major League Baseball.
0: Colt McCoy and his bum shoulder, that hurt the Longhorns at one point. Drew Brees and his bum shoulder, that hurt the Saints at one point. Shohei Ohtani right now, with his bum shoulder and bum knee, is hurting the Dodgers.
1: Hmm. She's got a point, Pete.
3: She does have a point. But I don't think there's any way. If that guy wants to play and he's not going to further his injury, right? Like, it's not good. You don't have to help him from himself. I think that he plays. I do. I think he's that good. And I think at any moment he could give you something totally electric and memorable.
1: Yeah. It's our Idiots of the Day on the Drake Toll Show, Westwood One Sports and the Westwood One Sports app. We have audio of Harrison Meavis, the now former Rams kicker, after being cut in his first interview, first time speaking with the media since Sean McVay and company let him go.
4: What kind of names were these kids calling you at the pool?
5: Meathead, Fatso, Lard Butt, Welly the Whale.
4: Porky, Hog, Fat Ass, Double Wide, Butterball, those sorts of things, right?
5: Yeah.
3: Who was that? Was that Bill Plaschke? Like, who was it? Who was a media member? That's not real, folks. Okay.
1: Ken Rosenthal.
3: That's a morning
1: show. They brought Ken Rosenthal in. Just a pissed off Ken Rosenthal into
0: that was for Adam Schefter.
1: That is an Onion clip, Pete, by the way, but I'm glad you thought it was real. It's an Onion clip, a really good old Onion clip in there for this week's Idiots of the Day. Your last idiot of the day. One Georgia staffer or player, whoever leaked the pregame speech from Kirby Smart this weekend, Kirby had some strong words for it, Kirby.
6: Yeah, I mean, it's happened before. It's not something I want. I feel like that's a spot that you should be able to feel safe to talk to your team and communicate with your team. And, I mean, it's happened before to us. We've got to do a better job managing it, honestly.
7: Kirby, did you see the viral video or did someone show you of a fan pushing Raylan Wilson's helmet? Raylan didn't really respond. Do you talk to your players about how to react in a situation like that? Is that part of the learned behavior you're referring to?
6: I don't know that you can predict. You know, you want people to make good decisions and do things the right way, and Raylan certainly did there, but there's so much that goes into that that, I mean, he thought it was a Georgia fan, probably helped him react the way he did initially. You know, it's disappointing behavior by any fan, and certainly nothing we condone, and I'm sure Alabama doesn't condone it either.
1: Pete, we got fans going rogue. We have players or staffers going rogue and filming in the locker room. We can tell you this much. Any fan that touches a player should be banned from the venue for life, and any player or staff or coach, whoever you are, in the locker room filming pregame or postgame speeches, they should be kicked off the team and out of the program immediately. And I don't think that's too harsh of a punishment whatsoever.
3: I agree. I just think that's a sanctuary. That's our time. That's our place. Working for ESPN, and I know, like, if we... I had a game earlier this year. It was Cincinnati and Miami, Ohio. And we had a chat with Cincinnati's coach, and it was during the coaches' meetings. We said, hey, would you mind if we took your audio from your pregame speech? And he thought about it. And this is Miami of Ohio. Like, they want that opportunity. But he thought about it and said yes. And you could tell, like, how long it took him to make that decision. That's how serious that is. And that's even, he knew that it was going to go down. To have that audio come out and not know it, if you're Kirby Smart. And it sucks because everybody in that room is there because you said it was, you actually want them there.
1: Oh, yeah. Right,
3: the person who could have recorded that quite possibly could have been someone he recruited actively to come play at Georgia, right? And now we have someone who's basically almost like a turncoat. And I agree. I think that situation sucks. And I think the person should be jettisoned from the program.
1: Yep, no place for that. Good context, by the way, about how coaches, the sanctity of the pregame speech in college football. Scott Satterfield, Cincinnati head coach, letting Pete Souza have inside access on a Saturday. I like it. It is Westwood One Sports, the Westwood One Sports app. Those are your idiots of the day. He's not one of them. He's the co-host. When it comes to technology, he's Pete Souza, ESPN play-by-play. There's Laura Jimenez, runs the board. Addie Bates produces, and this head coach will be fired in a week's time in the NFL on the Drake Toll Show.
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0: Commanders. Jim Harbaugh is in there. Not sure if you saw this, Pete, but the Chargers went to a local hospital yesterday. The hospital has since apologized to the patients for having to meet the Chargers players, and the aftermath is being smoothed over as we speak with the families. And then there's Brian, and then there's Brian Schottenheimer of the Dallas Cowboys, who I also want to bring some heat on, who I brought a lot of heat on yesterday. And Pete was calling Florida International Jacksonville State on ESPNU last night. And so, Pete, I'd love to get your thoughts, a 90-second blurb on Schottenheimer. But I want to start with Dan Quinn. And I gave some respite to Dan Quinn yesterday because he didn't have the football in his hands. Jaden Daniels did at the end of the game when Daniels, Commanders versus the Giants on Sunday, tie ball game late in overtime, decided to take a nap instead of throwing the football out of bounds or just throwing it on the ground. Threw it on the ground, Andy Samberg style. And the game ends in a tie on Sunday. And I didn't blame Dan Quinn a lot because, again, Dan Quinn did not have the football in his hands. But now, I mean, far be it for me. I don't know near as much football as this guy. I should have asked the opinion. And, man, I wish this dude would give his opinion more. I should have asked the opinion of Micah Parsons. Here is Micah Parsons on his own personal podcast about Dan Quinn and Jaden Daniels.
1: Jaden Daniels probably cost my man Dan Quinn his job. To be honest with you.
2: That's tough.
1: To be honest with you. And I'm a big Jaden Daniels fan. But the reality is, like, he probably cost a lot of people their jobs this past weekend.
2: So you put none of that on the coaches here?
1: Hey, bro. And all respectfully, we get coached so much on these situations that, like, I'm a defensive player and this programmed in me. I know what to do in those situations.
0: All right. So I got a couple things to unpack here, a couple branches I want to go off on this one. The first of these being, Pete, I agree. I agree with Micah Parsons that, again, Dan Quinn isn't the reason this happened, that Jaden Daniels has coached on these things. The second thing I want to give you, Micah Parsons is a loser. Micah Parsons is an absolute loser. Whether it is him going on his podcast and calling out Mike McCarthy when Mike McCarthy was his own head coach in Dallas, whether it was him disparaging the 49ers and Brock Purdy and Kyle Shanahan's system on his podcast, whether it was him going after safety Malik Hooker when they were teammates on his podcast, or if it was him talking about his own injury issues on his podcast before the Packers or the Cowboys or any franchise had an opportunity to take him through PR training or handle it themselves in-house. Because this damn podcast, and every player's got one now, Micah Parsons has been nothing but trouble for the franchises he's been a part of, and he's only solidified the fact further and further that Micah Parsons might just be a loser. And let me tell you this, Pete, I'm going to double down. Last season when he went to Green Bay, 12.5 sacks. That looks good on paper, right? Looks good on paper. 8.5 of those 12.5 sacks came in bulk performances, backup tackles, mismanaged offenses, blowout stretches. In 2025, zero sacks against Philly or Chicago, Denver, Carolina, Cincinnati, and Cincinnati's improved offensive line. 19 solo tackles in 14 games. That's not great. That's average. 1.3 solo tackles per game. Might I double down? Zero elevation of his game. Micah Parsons has built an empire on highlight reel pass rushes against bad right tackles in September. But over the last 2 years, between getting schemed and tested and disappearing in November or December and being hurt and riding the pine and being an issue for Dallas and an issue for the Packers, I am done with Micah Parsons. I'm done with wheeling himself around at the Pro Bowl with a camcorder, putting it up people's skirts. I'm done with Micah Parsons. But I agree with him. I agree that Dan Quinn shouldn't be the one that takes the heat, but at some point, somebody has to, and Dan Quinn will be the one who gets fired.
3: Yeah, he's right. I mean, he's right. Jaden Daniels probably cost the head coach of the Washington Commanders, Dan Quinn, his job. And I do understand what you're saying. Like,
0: the Mike is a loser?
3: I wish he would tone it down a little. I think you're really, really being tough on him with your breakdown of those stats. And it's a great pull by you. Like, and that's deep, deep research. But like, I don't know, if a guy's getting to the quarterback, I don't care if it's against Tom, Dick, or Harry. If it's in the NFL and he's registering a sack, He deserves credit for that. He also deserves credit for the menacing presence he has for these offensive coordinators who create game plans around him all week long. I mean, Micah Parsons is a guy where if you're an offensive coordinator game planning to play the Packers now and he's healthy, you're thinking about him when you leave the parking garage on Tuesday. You're thinking about him when you head out for lunch on Wednesday. You're thinking about him when you're disciplining your kids on Thursday. Like, it's all you think about. There's something to be said for that presence and the real estate he takes up when teams prepare for him. And a lot of times those teams double and even triple team him. So you got to give him a little bit of a grace there when you dig into the numbers. He is, to his own detriment, an ass with this podcast. And you wish somebody could get his ear and say, hey, man, it's not worth it. It doesn't make him look good. It doesn't make Packers fans proud to be Micah Parsons fans, I would imagine. And at some point, you got to put a cork in it, especially when, Drake, you're not even playing right now, dude. Like, and this gives me, he gives me vibes of, like, I can't get out of my own way guy vibes. Like Draymond Green vibes. Like, we get it, dude. We understand it's unconventional, your platform. We understand that if you want to, you can go your own way to get coverage media-wise. But clearly you're not that good at it because you keep saying stuff that has people scratching their heads, and it's not even like it's cool or it propels you to a different level. It just makes you look foolish. And ultimately, it hurts your team, I think, too. But he ain't wrong. I think that's the one thing you and I both agree
0: on. No, I think he's right. I think that Micah Parsons, and I don't believe that you should be infiltrating. And Addie Bates asked this question, you know, as we were preparing for today's show, of what does it say, you know, how lackluster is your franchise if other players are on their podcast calling you out, calling out your quarterback? And in this situation, it says as much about Micah Parsons as it does your franchise here. I mean, no place for Parsons to be the bearer here. For the rules bearer, the blame bearer for the National Football League, and that's what he's become or tried to become with this podcast. I like inside info. I like when we interview guys and they tell you the fun stories from the locker room, or they even give you their thoughts about it. Like, hey, look, when they were running cover three on our 3rd and 6, here's what I read from the linebacker. I'm reading the linebacker's eyes. Those are great conversations. That's not what Michael Parsons is doing. He's putting on a tabloid. He's putting on a tabloid. That's where I draw my line. But as it pertains to Dan Quinn, and what you got on that?
3: No, I was just going to say, like, I love, like, a lot of those podcasts. Like, Jeff Teague is awesome. All the Smoke guys are awesome. Like, it's fun. It's post-career. It's just not something that could feel like almost meddling with other teams and your own by opening up your mouth. It just does not move you closer to a Super Bowl. Look at it that way. And in his defense, if you wanted to go back at us, you know, Drake, when a team is doing unbelievably well, like you talk about the Cowboys of the early 90s or the Chicago Bears, you know, in lieu of Mike Ditka passing away, the 85 Bears. It's like everybody had a radio show, right? Everybody had a commercial, whatever, but they weren't spewing nonsense like this on the show, at least not most of the time. And if they were, it was a total outlier. With Micah is just business as usual.
0: In this case, I also don't think that maybe the one spewing the nonsense here is Jaden Daniels, not Dan Quinn. But again, we're going to have to point the finger at the head coach. So let's compare these two. All right. I'm going to play you some old audio and some new audio. Here is the old audio. This is Jaden Daniels post game answering for what he did on Sunday, saying we have to be better when no, Jaden, it's you who has to be better.
4: What were you trying? Were you trying to throw the ball away and just took it up, or what was the goal on that play when you snapped?
5: We got to stop the clock. We got to know it's ozone situation. We got to relay that as an offense. It starts from everybody top down, but ultimately, you know, it's on me.
0: Right. Too many we's. Then at the end, but it's me. Right. We have to. But it's me. Like, nah, you can't just reverse all the we's here in the last sentence. Then on Monday, Dan Quinn has the opportunity, and look, I bet Dan Quinn in his 24 hours between the end of the game and knowing his Monday press conference was coming up, there's a lot of thoughts going on about how do I approach this. So yeah, we already have one nightmare of Jaden Daniels using the we word in this context. Here's how Dan Quinn approached the podium on Monday.
6: So I'll take you through overtime. We wanted to use some clock after getting into field goal range. There have been four kicks that have been missed in the game. Took entirely too long from there on to execute our strategy, from subbing to clock awareness to clocking the ball. When I told the team and with the coach, like, it was a breakdown that it can't happen. And our time today as a team was spent on the how and the why and make sure that it never does again.
0: So, Pete, here's what I'm gathering from this. One guy is making it a real, oh, well, this was more than just me. Jaden Daniels is making this about everybody else, and but also on me. Dan Quinn said everything right, in my opinion, on Monday. Everything. We'd missed four field goals. Here's the thought process on this. This is why we did what we did and the justification, and yet we still as coaches have to process this better. And now we've got the two clips. I think one of them is very much in the wrong, and the other is a level-headed head coach justifying himself in a professional way. And the guy who justified himself in the professional way is going to be fired because of the other jackass who said, we have to be better. That's a problem.
3: Well, it's frustrating, and I couldn't agree with you more. You want to see Jaden Daniels just take more responsibility because everybody knows it was his fault. And you don't have to, like, dig too deep to figure that out. I was talking to an NFL guy yesterday who said that there's no way that that wasn't communicated to him right before either that play or that sequence of two plays. And he just flaked on it. And, like, again, it happens. Like, it's not a death by firing squad offense. And I think today we are so critical of people when they make the smallest mistakes that I think we can move them into these panic zones where they're less apt to take accountability. Because if you take accountability, you perceive at least the reaction on social media will be such that everyone will be coming after you. And that's just that's not reality. Like, social media isn't reality. And do not be mistaken. These guys live on social media. They can say they don't listen to it, they don't watch the coverage. That is not true. And a lot of that, I think, crafts some of their messaging, and that's why we hear the we's a little bit more than we would hear the I's, right? And I think that Jaden Daniels, a part of his process would have been taking a little bit more responsibility. By all accounts, he's a great guy. I love how he plays. I love
0: the number thing, you know, remember?
3: Well, that was Ella. Come on. And by the way, I think
0: his
3: everybody
0: mom.
3: Knows that.
0: I mean, is it consensus that Jaden Daniels is a good guy? Is it consensus, Pete?
3: Yes. Yes.
0: Okay.
3: Yes.
0: That's news to me. I'm learning that for the first time.
3: No. I have heard from more than I'm thinking right now, when it comes up, when his name comes up and his personality is mentioned, like, he is someone who is engaging, who has charisma, and who has integrity. I don't think he can control the fact that he may have people in his family and that are close to him that he is, like, extremely close with, right? Like, bloodlines and, you know, relationship-wise, i.e. his mom. You know, you can't control those people, and you can try, but ultimately you can't. And so I think that may be his downfall from, like, a public perception standpoint. But in the huddle, in the locker room, this is unfortunate for him that he's not taking 1,000% accountability for this. But it does not take away from the person he is character-wise, and it does not take away from his future production in the NFL. I see you smirking over there, Blondie. What do you got? You want to say something? Go ahead.
0: I'm still stuck on this. Jaden Daniels is a notable good guy. This is news. I'm learning this for the first time, and I'm excited to tell it on the mountain. I'm going to tell all my friends that I heard.
3: Dude, and are you stuck on the thing, the preseason number retirement thing?
0: Well, that's not the only, but that's...
3: Now you're putting me in a weird position.
0: No, you're right.
3: I'm not going to push you to reveal a story that you can't say on the air.
0: But you're kind of hinting that
3: you know something that we don't.
0: I'm stuck on fragile things more than not, but I'm stuck on fragile things. Which, so to Pete's point, Pete's got more insight than I do on this. Pete's point, Jaden Daniels is a good guy, just needed to take more responsibility. And I'm with it. The problem is, I know Jaden Daniels isn't trying to get his head coach fired. He's not trying to get his head coach fired, but he just got his head coach fired. Micah Parsons is wrong for the way he approaches a lot of this, but he is right that Dan Quinn will be fired after they lose to the 49ers on Monday Night Football. They're going to do a bye week. That's when the change will be made, and Jaden Daniels will still be the quarterback. He's Pete Souza co-hosting. Addie Bates produces. Laura Jimenez runs the board. We got to get to Philly, Pete. It's time to go to Philly. Are the Eagles in serious trouble, and is their season over barely before it began? We'll answer that next on the Drake Toll Show. I'll answer this right now. How do you make money, Drake? On the weekends when it comes to sports betting. Well, I'll tell you how I do it. 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Like, I go in and say, all right, expected value of this parlay, right? Do I have a 38% chance of this parlay hitting? 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They have 62% confidence that this two-team parlay is going to hit. Great. Then I'll put 0.62 of a unit on that parlay. 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

0: Look, I'm not saying it was intentional that Pete Souza, ESPN play-by-play, Philadelphia's own, would play hold the line here, knowing full well that the offensive line will be a massive part of this conversation. We're going to Philadelphia. Let's talk Eagles right here. And we've talked this morning about Dan Quinn and Brian Schottenheimer. And I haven't given you my full take on Jim Harbaugh yet, these coaches that are hot seat in that hot seat conversation. And we'll get to a lot of Harbaugh as the week goes on. But Nick Sirianni's a guy that, from my perspective, I'm not the Philly guy, from my perspective, is not a hot seat guy. But we could, every year, this time, it's like, oh, but Nick Sirianni, fire somebody. And it's what I love is the passion of Philly fans. So you know what, Pete? Let's do it. Let's take you to Philadelphia with Jack Fritz of WIP in Philly. You can hear him every afternoon, our own affiliate WIP there. Jack, appreciate your time up early with us. And, man, before we even get into the Sirianni conversation or the intricacies, before I ask the detailed questions, what has changed from Wednesday, October 14th, dating back to Wednesday, September 30th, in Philadelphia with this Eagles franchise?
1: Well, we don't handle losing well. I think that is certainly point number one. There's injuries. Sure, that's been well documented. But, you know, like, this is the thing that this team has been built on, the thing that kind of has been the backbone, I guess, of them, has been this offensive line. Yeah. And when Lane Johnson, who is the Hall of Famer at right tackle, you know, just kind of decides to call it quits, and, you know, he's an all-time great, and we'll love him forever, but four games in the season, all of a sudden you got to make a big change there. I don't think the Eagles were necessarily expecting that. All of a sudden, Markell Bell's in, and then obviously you trade Cam Jurgens. Somehow they got a second-round pick for him. I have no idea how, but still, he was someone who helped build that offensive line into what it was in 2024. So, you know, from that point on, you know, they were 2-0 at one point, you know, and now all of a sudden 2-3, you make a couple plays here, make a couple different coaching decisions. They could be 4-1, but, you know, as Bill Parcells would say, you are what your record says you are, and they're a 2-3 football team. And I tell you what, the underlying metrics don't necessarily make me feel any better about this team.
2: All right, Jack. I got to ask you this question because you've done a nice job of sort of documenting how the Phillies were able to pull off a turnaround to make the playoffs. You know, they had that grit. They had the foresight to figure it out. With the Eagles, does this feel like turning around an oil tanker? Like, at this point right now, especially after Sunday's loss, I felt like after the field goal was made, I thought, man, what a win this is going to be. It could galvanize this entire organization. A win in London against a good team, you know, with so many guys missing. But then it's like double impact. Kick is made by Jacksonville. Eagles sustain another loss. And now I just feel like we're deeper into the hole. I say we, of course, because I'm an Eagles fan. Grew up listening to WIP. How do they turn this around? Can they turn this around?
1: They can. They have to get healthy. I think there's a little bit of an overreaction to what is currently happening with the team. Like, if I wanted to make the case for it, I actually think there's a little bit of an overreaction by the front office in a way. Like, it feels like there's a little bit of a panic down there. I think you're dead right about how that game against Jacksonville, and you see some of the reactions on the sidelines. You know, that team, they really wanted that one. And I know that obviously every athlete wants to go out and win a football game, obviously. But it felt like there was like an extra level of despair. And it kind of feels like, because I've had a feeling the last couple of years that the Eagles have been a little lucky in a way. Like, they've caught in some breaks. And it kind of feels like that's going the opposite way, where you have this kind of season from hell. But, like, the schedule is going to lighten up here a little bit. I mean, they're going through a tough period with a lot of injuries, without Devontae Smith, without Saquon Barkley. So, like, I don't know what exactly we were expecting. But, you know, I think that if I was to make a case, the schedule lightens up after Carolina, and that's when they can kind of right the ship, go on a run a little bit before the end of the season, where it does get a little bit tougher. But for right now, I think if they can just stabilize, get a win on Sunday, there's a path to them kind of getting on a little bit of a roll here.
0: You know, one of my least favorite things that we do in sports media, and I'm guilty of it a lot, is it's always like, well, if you take out the pick six, oh, well, if you take out the turnovers, well, if you take out the penalties. But I'm going to do that here. let's grade Nick Sirianni and take out that Super Bowl. And I don't mean take it out in totality, but starting with the beginning of 2025 and now through five games of 2026, how would you grade Nick Sirianni through his last 20-some-odd games in the NFL?
1: Sorry, could you repeat the question real quick?
0: How would you grade Nick Sirianni, if not this season, even dating back to last season, his last 20 or so games in the NFL?
1: I would give Nick, I thought Nick deserved a lot of credit for last year, just because, I mean, who knows how big the A.J. Brown thing was behind the scenes and how much that was kind of wearing on the team. There was reports that he wanted to trade after week three, you know, and to be able to kind of hold that together and keep the team. Now, they faltered down the stretch, and they lost in the playoffs to a just a beat-up Niners team, so that was a bad look. But my overall feel on Nick is, like, when things are going well, Nick's fine. Like, Nick is doing his mean mugs on the sideline. He's like, celebrating with his team. But when things get tough, like, I have a really hard time believing that he has answers to the test. And I feel like he can get a little panicky, too. You know, I think there's been some decisions. You know, the 4th-and-1 against Chicago, and the Chicago's, like, 50-yard line where he didn't go for it. And it was an egregious decision. And then I think he overcorrects sometimes. Like, the week later, he went for it on his own 38 against the Rams at 4th and 2 with a tush-push, which was ridiculous. So I think sometimes he gets a little panicky. My overall feel on Nick is that he's mostly along for the ride, and he's more just there. It's like a baseball manager, where baseball managers today, they listen to what the front office says, and they put the lineup out what the front office wants. They make pitch decisions with what the front office wants. Nick is kind of like that. His job is kind of keep the team together. And I think from the standpoint of they fought against Jacksonville, they fought against the Rams undermanned, that is good. But you're starting to see when he doesn't have a loaded roster, when he doesn't, when they're not winning, you're starting to see it kind of wear on him a little bit. I think the guys still like him, but when you're asking for a guy to have answers to the test, he's not really the first one I would choose.
2: Talking with Jack Fritz, WIP. Sports Talk in Philadelphia, one of the three authors of the amazing book, and people should check it out, Ring the Bell, How the Philadelphia Phillies Built Baseball's Best Fan Base. And I'm very proud to introduce Jack to our audience here because he's a thoughtful, smart, measured Philadelphia fan that people like Drake think don't exist.
0: come on.
2: Jack, how about Howie Roseman in this whole thing? Like, as someone who's down at ground zero following this whole thing and has been for a while, do you just have a gear where you can turn your faith over to Howie Roseman and know, regardless of how things shake out this year, he will get it right?
1: So I have it's a bit of a convoluted answer, I would say, because I think Howie is at his best when he has a quarterback on a rookie contract or, like an ability with defense where he can draft well and he can just put a bunch of cheap talent on that side. But when it comes to, like, sustaining and it comes to having a quarterback on a big deal and then being able to build a roster around them, that is one thing with Howie that I do have a little bit of question with. And, dude, he was on such a heater with the draft from, like, 22 to really – I mean, we'll see how Makuba and Jahad Campbell – Jahad Campbell, I think he's kind of playing out of position. I think he's actually Bond's position, but obviously Zach Bond's awesome. And then last year's draft, Mekhi Lemon, I think, started to show some signs of life. But Eli Stowers, I mean, holy cow. Like, he's been trying to play, and they're like, and they haven't exactly had any good tight ends. So that's concerning. So, you know, he was on such a draft heater, you're expecting it to kind of fall down to earth a little bit. The one thing with Howie is that I just, if he can get a quarterback on a rookie contract to where he can put money all around him, I just think he is in a much better spot. And, you know, kind of given how this season has gone and the way this offseason went, where, you know, I bet that Jalen's team reached out for a contract extension and the Eagles didn't give one to him, you know, and given his play this year, I do wonder if Howie has a little bit of an extra strategy here of, hey, you know, we're at our best with the quarterback not making a ton of money. Let's see if we can kind of do it again, unless we have a difference maker at quarterback, and I'm not sure they think they have a difference maker at quarterback.
0: Wow. That's the perspective you get from Jack Fritz, WIP. That's the stuff that we talk about. Like, that launches us into our next segment, The Insight Like That. He is at Jack Fritz, WIP on Twitter. Jack, appreciate your time up early with us this morning. Have a hell of a show this afternoon, and you've given us a lot to chew on.
1: Yeah, no problem. I mean, there's chaos in the streets in Philadelphia. This is when sports radio is the best.
0: I love it. Thanks again, Jack.
2: Thanks, dude.
1: All right, see you guys.
0: Oh, okay, Pete. Let's talk quarterback then, because that's where Jack.
2: I'm so proud to be a Philadelphian right now.
0: Can you stop? You people try to throw on us
2: that we're also stupid.
0: It's the best fan base in the world.
2: We throw batteries, so snowballs at Santa Claus, and Jack Fritz.
0: You do that, Pete. Don't name things
2: Everybody makes mistakes. Everybody makes mistakes. The only one that's really tough to come back from is the batteries.
0: I don't know. The Santa one's pretty bad.
2: Oh, Santa asked for it. He was a drunk Santa Claus. He was doing an awful job, and the fans held him accountable. That's the true story. Don't be a drunk Santa Claus in front of a bunch of Philadelphia fans.
0: I don't know the Santa thing.
2: Yeah, so Santa.
3: Breaking news.
2: What happened with that? The story behind Santa Claus was...
3: Pete, we have breaking news. Per Adam Schefter, Pete Souza hates Santa Claus.
2: So at halftime of an Eagles game in the 60s, I think maybe 70s, there was a Santa Claus who went out and like was waving to the fans, but he was obviously like stone cold drunk or God knows what else, and he was doing an awful job, so the fans... held him accountable, much like they did Rich Kotite and Marion Campbell. They threw snowballs and they rode him right out of town, baby.
4: Go Bears.
2: And so we expect the best.
0: It's good context.
2: That's all I'm saying.
0: And so, yes.
2: Jack Fritz delivered.
0: Philly fans aren't always measured, and you gave me examples of how that is the case. Jack Fritz is measured. I would say that you're also a measured Philly fan, and it's a Philly fan. And as somebody who is reluctant Dallas Cowboys supporter, I would say Dallas Cowboys fans are just as delusional, namely in the offseason. It's like the Philly fans and Dallas fans, they flip. In season, Philly fans become unbearable. In the offseason, Cowboys fans become unbearable. That's how the two franchises operate. But Jack left us with you. You mentioned Howie Roseman, who is the puppet master of the Philadelphia Eagles and has constructed what I wouldn't call a dynasty, but a really good stretch of football in Philly. He mentioned quarterback and how they may not feel like they have a difference maker, the ultimate difference maker at quarterback right now. It surprises me to hear that.
2: Well, it's weird. It's kind of like the elephant in the room, I think, with Philadelphians and Jalen Hurts, because the offensive line was really the springboard for him, and like it is for many
0: quarterbacks. Because he's a system quarterback, of course, right? Yeah, of course.
2: With Jalen, you just want him to make the right throws. Just drive the car.
0: You put
2: right?
0: Jalen
2: just
0: Hurts drive in Miami, and he's Tua Tagovailoa. Continue, please.
2: Well, it's so hard to say that. I really don't know.
0: But you know it's right in the back of your head.
2: It's not right. Because Jalen, no, it's not right. Jalen has been a part of two Super Bowls, one Super Bowl championship where he played out of his mind. Okay, and he's a winner. I always go back to the son of a coach. Like what you saw happen with Jaden Daniels, that would never happen with Jalen Hurts in a million years. Like, and those are sort of the quiet, silent things that people don't talk about. It's just not as sexy. Sure. All that being said, I think what we just heard from Jack makes a ton of sense. Like Howie and Jack just lays out the blueprint for you there. At some point, if this doesn't change awfully quick, it's not like you blow it up if you're Howie Roseman, but you find another quarterback, somebody you can get on a much cheaper deal, where you can spread the love around to other positions, i.e. the offensive line. So it's going to be interesting to see how this whole thing takes shape and where the Eagles go if this type of play keeps up. But also, I appreciate what he said, too, because it's something we talked about all morning long, the overreaction in Philadelphia, which is nothing new, but I feel like we're more hyperbolic and reactive as fans than we ever were before, and that is saying something. Not just Philadelphia.
0: Yeah.
2: Everywhere.
0: We're pushing a break here, Pete, but last thing, give me 30 seconds on this. Does that mean that Nick Sirianni is more valuable to the Eagles franchise than Jalen Hurts?
2: No.
0: Okay.
2: I think they're both.
0: So you'd fire Sirianni, and then you would move to a new quarterback.
2: It really doesn't matter which order you go, but I always look at this, right? We're dealing with the same exact front office.
0: It does matter. I'm asking you what the order is here.
2: All right. If you're really going to hold my feet to the fire, get rid of Sirianni, and then after that, you can get rid of Hurts. Okay. It doesn't matter. It's not like one brings out the best in the other. And look, this is an organization where after they won a Super Bowl with Doug Peterson, Peterson was fired, I think, 2 years and like 9 months later. And that would just give Sirianni like another 8 months. So it's conceivable that we move on, right? Yeah. Because that's how long it's been since Sirianni's won a Super Bowl.
0: Yeah. It's going to be so devastating for me as a Cowboys guy when the Eagles hire Christian Parker as their head coach in 6 months. So sad. No, please don't do it. We love him so much. It's Westwood One Sports, the Westwood One Sports app. Pete Souza co-hosting. Addy Bates produces. Laura Jimenez runs the board. And the L.A. Dodgers start Shohei Ohtani, the guy who's so hurt he can't swing the bat. Yeah. And to the detriment of the team. Will the Dodgers fall tonight and ultimately lose the series? I'll answer that next on the Drake Toll Show.
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0: I was going to open the segment with the Dodgers, and we will get to the Dodgers in the span of 45 seconds, but the Rams have cut Harrison Meavis, the thicker kicker, after he missed two field goals, including a blocked field goal that lost the Rams. I'm going to say it lost the Rams the game on Monday Night Football. And we have audio. Meavis has done his first interview since his tenure with the Rams ended. Here's Meavis earlier this morning.
1: What kind of names were these kids calling you at the pool?
2: Meathead, Fatso, Lard Butt, Welly the Whale.
1: Porky, Hog, Fat Ass, Double Wide, Butterball, those sorts of things, right?
2: Yeah.
3: Yeah.
4: The husky voice of a young man in the video is what does it for me.
1: At the pool.
2: Anyway. Meathead, Fatso, Lard Butt, Welly the Whale.
4: Willy the Whale? How did I miss that the first time?
0: It's good. It's really, really good. Sorry, Harrison Meavis, that you lost your job. And now the world, his direct messages to young ladies have been, not that young of ladies. Well, it's his direct messages to young ladies, alleged direct messages have been exposed. His Snapchats have been exposed. It's a tough day in the world of Harrison Meavis. And all he did was eat a couple. All he did was carb load for a few days.
5: Couple?
0: Eat a couple plates of
5: couple.
0: Eat a couple plates of pasta, and it all went south. It all went.
4: I mean, let's be real,
5: entire, too. Like country of Italy.
4: He doesn't. You know, he doesn't. If I'm really going to nitpick and break this down, he doesn't wear it well. Like his uniform does him no favors. You know what I mean?
0: No, it's an extra small
1: hog, fat ass.
4: Yeah, and I get it. It's got to be part of like the performance enhancement by wearing like svelte clothing, I guess, or a uniform. But at the same time, he's just the optics are not great.
0: It's like the
4: like
0: jersey.
4: If that was a social engagement, and he was leaving the house like that, and let's say he had a wife or somebody who cared, they'd be like, "No, no, no, no, you're not going out like that." Like you'd like to see like the Rams special teams coach be like, "No, no, no, no, no, no, no, you can't go out there like that, dude."
0: It's not quite slimming, nope. That's for sure. That's a great point. And Harrison Meavis will find a new home somewhere in either the NFL or at a fast food chain near you.
4: You guys are brutal.
1: Porky, hog, fat Pete, ass, Pete's double wide.
0: Pete's got a real Gumby build going on. Pete's a skinny guy, and so Pete, you're
4: I'm not
0: exonerated.
4: Skinny, Drake. I'm lean.
0: Pete's a fit guy. Yeah, Pete's a fit guy. So he's exonerated. He's gonna be all right. Pete,
4: take your backhanded compliments.
0: You're gonna be just
4: stick
0: fine.
4: You're not
0: even backhand. Pete's a good looking guy. I saw the picture of you and Duzable last night. Duzable played 10 years in the NFL. You guys look like you're

0: You're cut from the same cloth last night. You guys both looking good, Pete.
1: It was a tough game. Lejay
2: Doosable. We called a game on ESPN last night. Little context. Thank you, Drake.
0: Oh, man, you're welcome. Okay, Shohei Ohtani's going to play tonight. But Shohei Ohtani's so hurt. He's so hurt. Here's what Dave Roberts, the manager of the Dodgers, had to say about a guy who's got zero ribbies and zero home runs in the postseason.
2: Yeah, play this, and then I want to talk to Addy.
0: What's a ribby? What's a ribby?
3: We're listening to Shohei, and we're going to support the crap out of him and believe in him. And that's it. You know, and it's like he can go out there and throw out four hits or no hits. And it's like it doesn't change our process and how we're going about it and believing in him. So, I mean, at the end of the day, that's kind of dumbing it down, I guess.
2: Now, do you guys think, Addy, you in particular, because you are our MLB expert. I mean, you produce some of the bigger shows around Major League Baseball.
4: Speaking of bigger, lean vegetables,
0: Harrison Meavis recently was cut by the...
2: Okay, Drake, knock it off. Addy, when you talk about Shohei Ohtani, like, don't you think he puts a charge into that lineup by just being in the lineup? Like, or do you think, because now Dave Roberts and the organization has put it on him. So if he doesn't play, it's going to be like he says, I can't play, which is kind of an interesting proposition. I'm not saying any of that is done on purpose. But now we know if he doesn't play, it's because he takes himself out. Does that have any kind of an impact on the lineup, the clubhouse? Like, what are you hearing? What are your thoughts there?
4: When you say charge to the lineup, do you mean like a credit card charge from like betting? Like, what kind of charge are you talking about?
2: I don't know. Sometimes this place turns into the GD Laugh Factory. Okay, we got to get some work done around
0: But it's
2: here.
0: Good. That was a good joke.
4: It's the Chuckle Hut. It's the Chuckle Hut.
2: Yeah, that was the Chuckle Hut. Yeah, it's a comedy store. Okay, so, no, really, yeah. Do you think that he energizes that lineup?
4: I mean, he does when it's Shohei Ohtani, but the past 2 months, he's actually really hurt this Dodgers lineup. He's not there to actually capitalize when they need him to. And also, the worst thing that's going to happen is that he gets injured even more. And, like, let's say you advance. I mean, like, what, you're not going to have him in the World Series then? You're not going to look at that? Like, I understand, like, we talked about, like, the Yankees without their captain Aaron Judge, that was a big deal. But Shohei Ohtani has had injections, he's had all sorts of stuff, and it's just not working. And it's so obvious when he's up there swinging the bat that he is hurt. It's not that he's just going through a slump. He is in pain. It is so obvious. He's grabbing different parts of his body. His batting practice is bad. Like, the guy is hurt. So, like, I understand we can compare it to Freddie Freeman, but Freddie Freeman was still able to swing a bat. There was a difference there.
2: I think, honestly, what they should do, the blueprint has been laid out, and I talked about it earlier in the show. You know, when I was a kid, 1988, I think it was like the first miracle I witnessed after Villanova winning the championship in 85, when Kirk Gibson hobbled to home plate and hit that game one home run off of Dennis Eckersley in the Oakland A's. I think maybe that's the role that you put Ohtani in, right? Something where it's like, in a moment like that, maybe he can meet it as a pinch hitter, but the more and more I talk to you guys about it, it does seem like he's a detractor in the day-to-day lineup.
4: We've peer pressured you the other way now.
2: No, the injuries.
0: Pete, Judge didn't play for the Yankees. You know, like, sometimes stars can't go. And I think in this situation, Shohei Ohtani can't go. They're forcing him to go, or he's forcing himself to go. It's not a good thing.
2: No, it's not. But I do feel like the fact that, like, talk about two different organizations, right? Isn't that perfect? The Yankees are like, you're not playing. We control everything. And, right, you know, the team that's looking to win their third straight World Series is like, you know, he's a big guy. It's up to him. And I think therein lies the difference between those two organizations, too. Mm.
4: I don't know. He's wincing out there every time he swings the bat. I've done stuff injured. I've had tournaments injured, and it's awful. Like, it hurts, and I'm hurting my team because mentally that's also in the back of your head.
0: But I also,
2: this is where it sucks that we're all not in the same city.
0: I think
2: this is where it sucks that we're all not in the same city, because I would have required viewing. I would sit you guys down and we would watch game one of the 88 World Series together.
0: But Kirk Gibson didn't start. But Pete, I think we all agree it would be cool. Eighth inning, Dodgers have a man on second base, two outs, now coming to pinch hit. And they're like, Baba O'Reilly starts playing, and they're just the moment.
4: I'm here in the field.
0: There could be a huge moment for the Dodgers where I think in that instance, Whereas, let's say it's your it's the third AB of the game overall, and it's Shohei Ohtani at the plate, who's, you know, two down, nobody on. Every pitch he takes,
2: like he looks like he's getting tased.
0: Yeah, and then and every swing that he takes, but then it's the eighth inning, you get one shot, the adrenaline that hits in that moment, maybe it is a little, maybe it is Kirk Gibson-esque. So I think we can all agree, having Shohei Ohtani active is not a problem. Shohei Ohtani available for a pinch hit situation is not a problem. But sending him out there for four ABs, that's a lot different. Like, now we're asking him that fourth AB to try to draw that adrenaline up. Not saying that he can't, but it is much different when you put him in a Kirk Gibson spot. And I think the Dodgers would if utilizing him in that situation, I don't think any of us would disagree that it would behoove the Dodgers. Addy, am I right? Like, we could use him as a pinch hitter late in the game.
4: Yes, and like I keep saying, they're a super team for a reason. They have the depth in that lineup. Trust your team, guys. Trust the roster you have built, not just Shohei Ohtani. There are big names on that lineup. Mookie Betts, Freddie Freeman, Andy
0: Buster Pahez, Posey.
4: Right.
0: Prince Fielder, Josh Hamilton. And this is freaking, you might as well be. Like, you look at
2: Freddie Freeman's teeth, do they count as a separate player?
4: Yes, those veneers. And by the way, Freddie Freeman's hurt, and he's still playing at a better level than Shohei Ohtani.
1: Nothing bad Freeman can happen. It can only good happen.
0: Matthew Stafford had the same teeth guy?
4: I think so. I would have to think so.
0: Gotta have the same teeth guy.
2: And Rex Ryan.
0: And Rex Ryan. Rob and Rex both have got some chompers. They've always had chompers. There's no way. Speaking of Rex Ryan and Rob Ryan, whatever Rex has done to slim down, you think Harrison Meavis could give him a call?
2: Oh, my God. And stop.
5: As well. Yeah.
4: Double-wide butterball fat ass.
0: Oh, wow. Uh-oh. No time for Who Are They? Damn it. My favorite game on Wednesday. Darn. We'll have to play it tomorrow. That is Pete Souza, ESPN play-by-play, is the co-host. We'll see him again tomorrow. Addy Bates produces MLB Network's own. Laura Jimenez runs the board. This has been, it always will be. To Armin Williams, Carwin Jones, Bruce Gilbert, and Ryan McGuire, thank you for a job. Your local programming, or You Better You Bet, is coming up. In the meantime, we will see you tomorrow from 6 a.m. to 9 a.m. Eastern Time. 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
23: 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And on this Wednesday morning, the world of sports is buzzing, and we are going to get to all the big stories, including Shohei Ohtani going to be in the lineup tonight for the LA Dodgers. I have a very strong take on whether or not this is a stroke of brilliance from Ohtani, Dave Roberts, and the Dodgers, or a setup for disaster with LA season and the three-peat on the line. Down 0-2 against the Milwaukee Brewers. Game 3 coming up tonight in Los Angeles. We will talk about the ALCS with the Rays and the Guardians, and Tampa evening the series at a game apiece, and get you set for the Dodgers and the Brewers, Game 3 of the NLCS, coming up in just a little bit. We will also preview the upcoming weekend in college football, which is just ridiculous. You look at these games coming up on Saturday, it is wall-to-wall goodness. Notre Dame BYU at night. We've got Ohio State, Indiana at noon. It is tremendous. We will talk about a lot of the big games on the show and where we stand from a betting perspective as we move along. And you know, I thought that the NFL, everyone says this all the time, but I guess it's not true. Everybody says that the NFL is the ultimate meritocracy. That you succeed in the NFL on nothing other than your merit. Are you good at your job? Well, we are finding that that is not the case. And I will get into that and why it infuriates me next hour on the show. The phone number to call in and text, 310-840-4910, 310-840-4910. You can subscribe to the YouTube page. It's free. And check out the show on YouTube and get in the YouTube chat, youtube.com/@thecostos, T-H-E-K-O-S-T-O-S. All our bets for tonight coming up at the end of the show in the power hour, the final hour. But we officially begin the wonderful Football Wednesday edition of You Better You Bet with a number of topics around the National Football League. The first topic, the Los Angeles Rams are on Ozempic. They've got their GLP-1. They're looking to trim some fat as they cut the thicker kicker, Harrison Meavis. Meavis and Butthead. We barely knew ye. Blake, not your average groupie, will now be the new place kicker in Los Angeles for the Rams. And I think this was obvious, right? The writing was on the wall for the LA Rams and their special teams after the Monday night meltdown against the Bills, losing in overtime. Rams now 2-3. Dream team, back to nightmare status. You knew something was going to happen. You knew that a shoe was going to drop. You knew it. And it happens to be the first one, at least. Harrison Meavis gets cut by the Los Angeles Rams. And there are people that are going to say, well, now they've addressed the special teams. Now they've fixed it. They have cut Harrison Meavis, who is not a good kicker. He is not, and I am acknowledging that. Also, he's overweight. I don't know. You're a professional athlete. Maybe get on the treadmill. Just an opinion. I don't know. Just my thought. You can disagree. That's fine. But now, oh, well, they cut Harrison Meavis. Now it's going to get better, right? Is it? To me, this feels like rearranging deck chairs on the Titanic. And we can go back to the end of last year when the Rams and Sean McVay fired Chase Blackburn, who former Giants Super Bowl hero who picked off Tom Brady in Super Bowl 46. But anyway, fired Chase Blackburn after the disaster at the end of the year on Thursday Night Football against the Seahawks, where special teams helped cost the Rams that game, home field advantage throughout the NFC playoffs, and potentially a Lombardi trophy. It's like, oh, well, Sean McVay is finally paying attention to special teams now. He fired the special teams coach. How's it gone so far? So, like, great. Harrison Meavis is gone. Also, does Harrison Meavis play in kick coverage? Was it Meavis's fault that Ray Davis returned the opening kickoff of the game 70 yards and handed the Bills a free 3 points in a game that they won by 3 points in overtime? Is it Meavis that's lining up to protect against Greg Rousseau and the rest of the Bills on a potential game-winning kick in overtime? And I'm not excusing Meavis. I think he stinks. I understand why they cut him. But I mean, really here? Like, this is going to be your only move? Just to say this to everybody. This Rams special teams situation that they've got, with Sean McVay basically ignoring the fact that the special teams are terrible. I don't even, this is like having some type of disease in your body and saying, you know what, I don't have it. All good. Or like, your leg's going to fall off and you choose to amputate your big toe. That's how you choose to handle it. There are way bigger issues for the Rams on special teams than just the guy kicking the ball. And I don't have the confidence Sean McVay is going to fix this. I really don't. So I know this was a big story yesterday. I went nuts on the show yesterday about Harrison Meavis. They cut Meavis like literally like right after we went off the air. I got a couple of notes from people about it. Sean McVay was listening to you. I doubt it. Sean McVay's listening to this show. He's got bigger problems than we all think. If he's listening to sports radio at all or watching any type of sports TV, he's got bigger fish to fry. Like getting his dream team, Super Bowl favorite, back to 500 here at 3-3 in week number 6. So, okay, Meavis is gone. Also, I'm not convinced that this is going to fix the Rams special teams. And if I had to bet, and I am a betting man, I would bet it doesn't. Another piece of news for the Los Angeles Rams. As again, you know, this is your Super Bowl favorite at BetMGM, and they are 2-3 and absolutely desperately need to start stringing some wins together because they got to make the playoffs, and I think they will. Forget about the NFC West for right now. They have to make the playoffs. And the good news for them, I'm gonna deliver the breaking news that came down yesterday, but the good news with the breaking news is that I don't think this news will matter as far as Sunday's game goes. Rams left tackle Alaric Jackson, who has gotten into some off-field issues in the past. You can look it up if you want to. Doesn't seem like the best guy, but you can use your own judgment on that. Alaric Jackson has been suspended for 2 games by the NFL for getting caught on video after the Rams-Bills game on Monday night, literally punching Bradley Chubb in the face, like the Bills' pass rusher. Neither is wearing a helmet. Alaric Jackson walks up to him, they're jawing, and decides to throw a haymaker at Bradley Chubb. Just like, how stupid can you be to do that? How dumb can you be? Dumb enough to get suspended for 2 games when you're the starting left tackle of the team. Now, this will take us to something I said all summer about the LA Rams. While I acknowledged that the Rams are the best team, they are. On paper at least, right? But they had issues, holes that you could poke in them. Special teams, lack of speed on offense, and lack of depth on this offensive line. So Alaric Jackson's going to miss the next 2 games. The Rams are big favorites on Sunday against the Arizona Cardinals. You would think that the Rams could call Orlando Pace out of retirement, the Hall of Famer. I don't know what kind of physical condition Orlando Pace is, but you get the sense that the Rams could beat the Cardinals with Orlando Pace at this stage of his life and career, starting at left tackle coming up on Sunday. So I think it'll be okay for this week. The problem's going to be in week 7. When the Rams play Max Crosby and the Las Vegas Raiders. Because you know that Crosby and Kuntz and the rest of these Raiders pass rushers on the defensive line and the linebackers, whether it's N'Kobe Dean and Quay Walker, are going to be licking their chops looking at this LA Rams offensive line and the protection in front of Matthew Stafford. It's only 2 games for Alaric Jackson, but this is like, we're going to shine a light on this problem here, that this is an issue for this team. We talked about it all summer. I think they'll get away with it Sunday against the Arizona Cardinals, but this could be problematic going against the Raiders team that's been better than expected. And this will serve, to underscore a point that I made in April when the Rams took Ty Simpson 13th overall and why it was a ridiculous move, not that Simpson can and won't be awesome. Also, like he entered the NFL draft because Keelan Russell's better than him, the freshman at Alabama. Like that is truth. Like Keelan Russell was going to start this year, whether Ty Simpson stayed or not. Why taking Ty Simpson was ridiculous. Ridiculous. Because if you're really Super Bowl or bust, and people pushed back on, people got mad at me for this. I couldn't believe it. Everyone just wants to defend the billion-dollar organization. They can do no wrong. When I said in April, how can this team say it's Super Bowl or bust if you're going to take a quarterback, a developmental quarterback that's not going to play until next year at minimum? How could you take him 13th overall? When you need help on the offensive line, and you had your pick of a bunch of different offensive linemen there potentially, now like that lineman could play for Alaric Jackson, and you'd feel pretty good about it, right? Or you could have drafted more speed on offense. Like, how would, for example, KC Concepcion look in this offense? Along with Puka, and Devontae Adams, and Terrence Ferguson, and the fleet of tight ends, and the 2 running backs. Pretty good, right? Instead, here's Ty Simpson, as the QB3 on the team. I thought it was ridiculous then. I think it's ridiculous now. And I think it's possible that we will get to the end of week 7 and the Rams will still be under 500. They'll beat the Cardinals this weekend, but beating the Raiders has now become more difficult with Alaric Jackson going to be suspended for that game. That's the first topic to hit here in a potpourri to open this Wednesday. Topic numero dos. Let's head to the great state of Louisiana, specifically the tremendous state, or city rather, of New Orleans, where Saints owner Gail Benson spoke at a function in New Orleans and had this to say about her team, who has lost three straight games all at home. Take a listen.
1: I want to address where we stand. R14. That is not acceptable to me. And it falls short of what our fans truly deserve. As an owner, the responsibility does start with me. I will not make excuses, and I will not accept this level of performance as our standard.
23: Okay. So part of me respects what Gail Benson said, that, you know, she wants better performance. I understand that. They've lost three straight games at home. They lost to the Raiders and blew a 27-16 fourth quarter lead in that game. The final margin of victory this past Sunday against the Vikings was 23-13. You watch the game. Minnesota beat the stuffing out of the Saints in that game. Just destroyed them. And it could have been way, way worse than 23-13. But really, the big offense here for Gail Benson, I'm sure, was losing the Dome coming game on Monday night to rival Atlanta and getting embarrassed in the process. So now she has emerged to say, this is unacceptable. We need more urgency. Our fans deserve better. Okay. And like, yeah, 1-4 stinks. There's no doubt. As the Saints travel to visit my first place New York football Giants coming up on Sunday. Here's what I would say to Gail Benson. I'm not going to tell her that she's wrong to expect a better performance. There's no doubt about it. Of course, 1-4 is not good, no matter how you slice it. But like, has she been like living under a rock? Like, did she just like wake up from a coma? Does she think like Sean Payton is still the coach of this team? And Drew Brees is still the quarterback? And this is like Alvin Kamara 8 years ago, as opposed to Alvin Kamara, the corpse of Alvin Kamara running the ball now with Travis Etienne on injured reserve. Like, I think two things can be true. You can be upset with the recent performance of your team. I totally understand that. I'd be upset too if I were her. But this idea that like the Saints are supposed to be good is crazy. It's crazy. And she's completely out of touch with reality with these statements. When the Saints hired Kellen Moore last offseason, so he's entering, this is year two for Kellen Moore, no one thought, yeah, they're going to get this turned around in 2 years. No one said that. Nobody. And yeah, like they looked a little ahead of schedule, you know, second half of last year with Tyler Shuck. And then the first two games this year, like could have beaten the Lions if not for the 2-point conversion at the end of that game in overtime and then beat the Ravens in Baltimore. So yeah, like I get it. Expectations were raised and they have fallen back down to earth. But like, is she like unaware of what's going on? That the roster really isn't that good yet? We all said it. It's going to take probably 3 years to get this turned around. Like for me, I said all summer, I understood why some people like the Saints to win the division because the division's so bad you can make a case for any of the teams. But what I kept saying throughout the entire summer is that the Saints are a year away. Like they're not ready for prime time yet, which doesn't mean they can't be exciting or Shuck can't be good or Chris Olave can't be great. Or this defense can't be a little better with Brandon Staley pulling the strings. But the idea that like they're supposed to be awesome, it's like, what's she watching? I mean, it's like, does she think Sean Payton's still coaching this team? Drew Brees is still the quarterback? What's the expectation here? And now, like, I don't know how this is going to manifest with the team itself. Because if you're Kellen Moore now, you're puckered up a little bit here. Like, the owner has basically said to you and the GM, Mickey Loomis, and by the way, if one of those is going to go, one of those guys has to go, it should absolutely be Mickey Loomis, who's been more like Mickey Mouse running this team. With basically punting the salary cap down the road. They're in salary cap hell. Loomis has mismanaged the team. It's incredible he still has a job. Like, I don't care one way or another. I'm just saying. Like, you got to keep one of those guys. It should absolutely be Kellen Moore. But now, like, the owner has called you out publicly. If you're Kellen Moore, you're probably feeling it a little bit here. Like, if they lose to the Giants on Sunday, is she going to fire him? Like, it sounds crazy, right? But she has now publicly laid down the gauntlet for this team? Is he going to coach differently as a result? Will he be more conservative? Is he going to be more aggressive? We don't know. Also, by the way, Jordan Tyson, you know, the first round pick at wide receiver, hasn't played a snap for the team. So we don't even know what this offense is going to look like when it's fully formed. Also, like, Kelvin Banks is hurt. Like, can we wait to see how this looks before, like, we're going to fire everybody? Like, ridiculous from Gale Benson. And, you know, everyone wants to criticize, you know, Callie Gordon-Ursay, the owner, because she's on the sidelines with the headset on. And everyone wants to criticize Jerry Jones because he never stops talking to the media and he loves putting the Cowboys in the spotlight, right, wrong, or indifferent. Everyone wants to criticize other owners around the league. I'll tell you what, at least those owners, Callie Gordon-Ursay, Jerry Jones, and others, at least they're in touch with their team. Like, Gale Benson is not in touch with her team. Final topic for the open. Green Bay Packers star pass rusher Micah Parsons, who is not close to returning, apparently. Well, I don't want to say he's not close to returning, but he's not going to practice this week, which seems to indicate he's a couple weeks away from returning to the Green Bay Packers following his torn ACL at the end of last year. So he won't play for Green Bay at home against the Cowboys. And that was the target that he gave to my podcast partner of the Best Football Show, Brian Baldinger, on NFL Network this past summer when Baldy was at Packers training camp. So Parsons said week six, he's not going to be ready. I'm not going to kill him for that. Like, he's going to play when he feels like he's ready to play. He's one of the best players in the league. While Micah Parsons is rehabbing, he is still doing his podcast. And he had a lot to say about the end of the Commanders-Giants game this past Sunday with Dan Quinn and Jaden Daniels. And let's just say he's not the biggest fan right now of the Washington Commanders franchise quarterback. Take a listen to Micah Parsons.
0: Jaden Daniels probably cost my man Dan Quinn his job, to be honest with you.
2: That's tough. So you put none of that on the coaches here?
0: Hey, bro, all respectfully, we get coached so much on these situations that, like, I'm a defensive player, and this is programmed in me. I know what to do in those situations.
2: 100%.
0: There's no way I'm taking a sack with 14 seconds of no timeouts.
23: Okay. So, Micah Parsons is right. And I'm not going to turn this into a, well, player shouldn't be doing, I don't care about any of that. He's right. He's right. And I understand, and we all understand, right, that Parsons, you know, began his star-making turn in his career, which is pretty early in his career, obviously, under Dan Quinn, who at the time was the defensive coordinator of the Dallas Cowboys under head coach Mike McCarthy. And by all accounts, everyone loves Dan Quinn. I love Dan Quinn. He's come on this show. He's awesome. I don't know people in other leagues, and I always am honest about that. I know people in the NFL. They all love Dan Quinn. Like, tremendous guy, tremendous human being, and a good football coach. And if not for the Falcons' collapse in Super Bowl 51 against the Patriots, he would be Super Bowl champion Dan Quinn. So I can understand why Micah Parsons, who loves Dan Quinn, feels like, man, Jaden Daniels jobbed him here. Like, jobbed him out. Also, and I said this on Monday, look, this is just how it goes in the NFL. And Micah Parsons needs to know that. This is the price of doing business, right? You're never, ever, ever going to fire the star quarterback. You can say Josh Allen cost Sean McDermott his job, with Josh Allen being too cavalier with the football in the divisional round this past January against the Broncos in Denver. You can absolutely say that. What are the Bills going to do? Fire Josh Allen? Of course not. You fire the coach. So, like, this is what happens in the NFL. This is how it goes. And I feel like now that Micah Parsons has kind of opened the floodgates here, the Jaden Daniels criticism is going to start in earnest in a big way. Because now we have a couple recent examples of Jaden Daniels kind of, you know, doing stuff that I think the general sports public will look at side-eyed. Number one, the LSU nonsense over the summer with they don't want to retire his number and they gave it to, you know, a highly recruited corner and he gets pissed and doesn't want to be involved with the program anymore. Ridiculous. Like, I could kind of understand why he's upset about it. Also, it's not worth your time, dude. It's not worth it. And now this. The brain fart at the end of the game on Sunday, and I think I'm a big believer in if the buck stops with you, it stops with you. The buck stops with Dan Quinn. It's Dan Quinn's fault. In the same way, to use the analogy, someone on this crew could screw something up, and it's ultimately my fault. My name's on the show. Like, that's how this goes. That's how it goes in life if you want to be successful. So, like, it is Dan Quinn's fault. But people like Micah Parsons can also accurately say Jaden Daniels played a role. So Daniels, I feel like the court of public opinion is going to turn on Jaden Daniels. It hasn't happened yet. I feel like it's coming in a big way, especially if the Commanders can't pull out of this nosedive they're in and Quinn does end up getting fired as a result. I'll just say this. Not all quarterbacks are created equal, right? You could have like Zach Wilson helped cost Robert Saleh his job. And I'm not insinuating Saleh's Bill Belichick, but like bad quarterback play. This happens all the time. Bad quarterback play costs coaches their jobs. Here's the difference between that and this. Jaden Daniels is awesome. He's tremendous. And when, and sadly for Dan Quinn, I think it's when, not if, the Commanders fire him, you don't think coaches are going to want to come to Washington to coach Jaden Daniels entering year four? He's a stud. You don't think that? So, like, yes, the LSU stuff is dumb. And yeah, he absolutely plays a role in what happened this past Sunday. And yes, he does need to know better. Also, he's great. He is. Franchise quarterback. And the people that say otherwise, I got people tweeting me on Monday. Well, are you sure he's a franchise quarterback? Do you watch football? That's your big take? Is that Jaden Daniels stinks? He's not a franchise quarterback? You're right. Play Ethan Kaliak-Mattis instead. Yeah, you've got the right. Yeah, okay. Idiots. What a dumbass opinion that is. It really is. Yeah, Jaden screwed up. Also, he's tremendous. Sorry. Like, this is what happens in the National Football League. We're just getting started here on a wonderful Football Wednesday. Our friend Danny Parkins from FS1 will join us later this hour. But on the other side, Shohei Ohtani going to be in the lineup tonight for the LA Dodgers. Stroke of genius or catastrophic mistake? I'll give you my take next.
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0: listening to Shohei, and we're going to support the crap out of him and believe in him. And that's it, you know, and it's like he can go out there and throw out four hits or no hits. And it's like it doesn't change our process and how we're going about it and believing in him. So, I mean, at the end of the day, that's kind of dumbing it down, I guess.
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2: 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If you know, you know. That the voice of Los Angeles Dodgers manager Dave Roberts ahead of do or die game three tonight against the Milwaukee Brewers. And obviously the Dodgers season does not end tonight with a loss. They could win the next four against Milwaukee if that happens, but feels unlikely. Even if, God, I hate that I have to say this, even if Dave Roberts does have experience coming back from 3-0 to win a series, God, I hate that, but it did happen. Dodgers absolutely have to win tonight. Blake Snell toeing the slab for L.A. against Milwaukee. And the Brewers win this game, you can basically book the trip to the World Series for Pat Murphy, Contreras, and the Milwaukee Brewers. So Dave Roberts says Shohei Ohtani is going to be in the lineup. And Ohtani said that he was, quote, adamant and, quote, convicted that he is very close to breaking out of the slump. To Ohtani's credit, he is not blaming injuries for how poorly he has hit. Again, we detailed it yesterday. Zero homers in the last 2 months. 3-for-20 in this postseason, batting 156 over the last 8 weeks. He's been terrible. He's been basically a zero in the lineup for the Dodgers. And you can get away with that when you're beating the Atlanta Braves. You can't get away with it when you're down 2-0 to the Milwaukee Brewers. And this is why I said yesterday that going to Ohtani may be a mistake for the Dodgers. Because what's he going to say? Yeah, you're right. I suck. Take me out of the lineup. I don't know how you say that in Japanese. But like, what? You really? You think Ohtani's going to be like, yeah, sit me down? We're talking about maybe the greatest baseball player ever. Like an uber competitor. Of course he's going to want to play. Like, obviously. So the whole idea that we're going to let Ohtani make the decision is ridiculous. It is. But the Dodgers have made their bed now. I think this should have been Dave Roberts making either way, Dave Roberts should have made this call. And the medical staff should have made the call, not Ohtani. Like, you're putting Ohtani in a bad spot there. Because of course he's going to say yes, that he wants to play. Next sentence. If I'm going to say that Shohei Ohtani is maybe the best baseball player ever, does anyone want to argue with that? Let's say he's not number one. He's in the conference. He's on the short list, right? And he says, I'm really close to breaking out of it. Do you believe him? This is the duality of man and the duality of sports talk radio host. Because in my brain, I believe this is stupid to play him tonight. I think he's hurt. I think it's going to go poorly. But my heart is telling me, if he thinks he's close, maybe he is. Maybe he is. And I'll tell you, I don't know if it's going to work out or not. I'll tell you how I'm betting the game at the end of the show. But it will be must-watch television tonight when Shohei Ohtani comes up to the dish. We'll take a break. On the other side, Danny Parkins. First things first on Fox Sports 1, to get into his Bears and more here on You Better You Bet.
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2: Tyler, correct me if I'm wrong. 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He is awesome. I love the takes. And he looks great on TV. The hair looks awesome. Danny joins us now. What's going on, my friend? Happy Wednesday.
3: Happy Wednesday, Costos. How are you doing, buddy?
2: Well, maybe better than you, since I am kind of ashamed to admit, I celebrated my favorite football team tying a game like the Yankees had just won Game 7 of the World Series. Like, one of the great athletic achievements of one of my teams ever was to tie a game on Sunday. The better question, my man, is how are you doing after the Packers kind of punched the Bears and Ben Johnson in the mouth this past Sunday? How are you doing, my guy?
3: Listen, that was not enjoyable. We talked about it last week. There's an easy out of, hey, you take going 2-1 with your backup quarterback. Like, you just like immediately flush the game and zoom out. Right? Like, you hear a baseball manager sometimes be like, we're going to flush that one. And we're just not even going to really think about it because there's another game tomorrow. In football, there's not another game tomorrow, but it still feels like the zoomed out 2-1 against the Eagles and Jets with the blowout loss to the Packers. Like, you still would have signed up for it if I would have told you that Caleb was going to miss three games. It just sucks because it's the Packers and the rivalry. And while I do not want Ben Johnson to be humbled in any way, and we've talked about that a lot in these visits, that was a humbling. Like, they got their ass kicked. They got thoroughly outplayed. It was not like, it was not a we can roll. We are clearly the better team and we are going to impose our will. And we're even better than them with our backup quarterback. Like, those things that I was hoping to be able to come out of and be able to, like,

0: The Bears weren't good, but they had hope. They were coming out of the bye at, I think, 4-4. And Aaron Rodgers.
1: We're Nagy Trubisky here, right? Nagy Trubisky.
0: Yeah, this is Trubisky's rookie year. He doesn't start the first few games because of Mike Glennon. Mike Glennon leads the world in his. And like, dude.
1: Good old giraffe neck Mike Glennon. Unbelievable.
0: Yeah. And like, it's like, okay, Trubisky's playing. It's against the Packers. The Bears are a 4.5-point favorite. And there's like a window open because Rodgers is hurt. And Brett Hundley's coming. It's like, wow, it's in our building. We're the favorite. We've got the better quarterback and we like our coach. And then Brett Hundley beats the Bears in a non-competitive game. And you're just like, oh my God, like they really do own us and it doesn't matter what it is. And so listen, I was looking forward to kind of having our version of that game. But we'll just have to settle for winning the playoff game last year, I guess.
1: And that did happen. Now spinning this forward here a little bit, because I think it's an interesting spot that the Bears find themselves in. And, you know, we don't have this that often where in an NFL game on a Wednesday, we don't know who either starting quarterback is going to be in the game. Now, I think it's going to be Caleb Williams, and our friend of the show, Mike Garofalo, I think tweeted earlier today, the expectation is that Caleb's going to be back. But we don't know who's playing for the Falcons, whether it's Michael Penix Jr. or Tua. I mean, I'll tell you what, if I'm a Bears fan, I'm praying that it's Tua and not Michael Penix Jr. But it does kind of feel like if it's Penix, I mean, Montez Sweat suspended for 2 games now for violating the PED policy. This defense kind of stinks. I don't know, man. Like, where are you at on the Bears-Falcons game coming up on Sunday, obviously dealing with incomplete information?
0: So, let me just say, I am not Adam Schefter or Mike Garofalo or Ian Rappaport, but I do feel like I speak young generation internet talk. Caleb Williams is playing. You know how I know? He changed his Instagram profile to a picture of John Wick. What's the most famous quote from John Wick? I think I'm back.
1: It's a great movie. The first one.
0: Yeah, of course. You killed John Wick's dog. What are you, crazy? Like, yeah. So if Caleb Williams changed his profile picture to John Wick, I'm pretty sure Caleb's playing against the Falcons. If Penix is playing, I think that this game is a stone cold over. And it's going to be a shootout, and I'm not sure that 30 is going to be enough to win. And I'm happy that I took over 47.5 on the look ahead line before last week. If Tua plays, you know, I love the Bears. If Penix plays, I think it's a coin flip because the Bears defense, and I said it before last week, I was like, I don't care what the numbers say. I don't, you know, it was like maybe an Eagles offense that was broken, a Vikings offense that stinks in terrible weather, and a Jets team that is below average, even if Geno had been moving the ball a little bit. I never thought the Bears defense was good, even if their numbers said that they were good. So I expect a lot of points.
1: Do you like the John Wick movies? Have you seen them?
0: Yes, I have seen them. Yes, I like them. They are obviously a little bit caricatures.
1: Gratuitous.
0: Themselves.
1: Yeah.
0: Yeah, like Taken was a great action movie. I didn't necessarily feel like we needed a franchise. You know, like John
1: so what
0: Wick
1: happens
0: was a
1: in the second
0: movie?
1: Like, does his daughter get kidnapped again? Liam Neeson?
0: Yes.
1: Like, what's the plot?
0: Yeah. Yes.
1: Dude, it's just like, you have to
0: and
1: kind of, like, respect. You kind of have to respect it, right? It's just like,
0: yeah, exactly.
1: We have money to be made. How do we follow this up? She gets kidnapped again. Like, hear me out.
0: That is exactly what happened. It's like the Apple TV show Hijack with Idris Elba. Like, season one of Hijack was amazing. And then I was watching Shrinking and the trailer was like, Hijack season 2 is coming back. And I was like, wait, what? Like,
1: yeah, right.
0: This guy is on another vehicle that gets hijacked?
1: What are the chances?
0: But imagine all these
1: executives in suits with bloated salaries in a room being like, well, you know, season 1 did really well. So instead of like, now like, hear me out, it gets hijacked. Again.
0: Exactly. Again. And so like, I just gave you 2 examples that are worse versions of the subsequent John Wick movies. Cause like, I'm all for a franchise, right? Like you can make as many Jason Bourne movies as you want. And I'm here for it.

0: because it's like a new story. As many James Bond movies, I do feel like the John Wick movies get worse as it goes, but the original is a great action
1: movie. It is. I'll just, can I give you my complaints with this? I didn't intend to do this here, but since it came up, because I have a complaint with this. It's basically turned into, and like, there's like a TV show about like the hotel for people that have whatever. It's basically, all it is now is like a 2-hour monument to death. And what are the creative ways John Wick can kill people? Like, there's no plot. Yeah. It's like, okay, now he's going to kill this guy with a pencil. And now he's going to use a protractor and a calculator and bash this guy's head in with it. It's like oh, I kind of see the appeal. I guess some people are into this. Like, gratuitous violence for me, like, you got to have something behind the violence to make it sing. For me, at least. Maybe I'm not well-adjusted enough. I don't know.
0: Well, no, it probably means you are well-adjusted. Sweet brag on having more. You're like, you need some plot with your death.
1: That's right.
0: Yeah, I respect that. I respect that.
1: Yes.
0: Some movies are just... It felt like a little bit of a brag. I had an inappropriate joke that I could have made that I bit my tongue on. So, like, you're just... Oh, like, what other forms of entertainment do you need plot with?
1: Oh, you know? Well, I mean, like, I speak young internet, too.
0: Yeah. You need some storyline. You need some build up.
1: Right, of course. Pizza delivery guy's here. Oh, look, yeah.
0: Yeah, you're not a compilation guy. You want character development. I get it.
1: Absolutely.
0: I would just say like some movies are just turn off your brain popcorn movies, and I have no. It's like, this is a special effects movie that's going to be entertaining, and I'm here for it. I don't love the, to your point, because they work, we then make a ton of them. Like, I kind of liked the Bob Odenkirk movie, Nobody. I'm a huge Bob Odenkirk guy in general.
1: He's great.
0: Like, that was basically just Bob Odenkirk becomes John Wick. But I just, like, respected the swing and, like, that it was different. And I he's just kicking ass for 100 minutes. But then I was like, but Nobody 2 was atrocious. I was like, just because, like, they made one, they're like, we have to make another one. And so, you know, it's just, it's a bummer when you see great movies kind of get bastardized.
1: Shouldn't like, number two have been, like, Anybody?
0: Right. Still Nobody.
1: Or, like, and at the beginning of the movie, like, some random guy kills Bob Odenkirk, and now, like, it's Anybody is the star of the movie now.
0: Yeah. I'm Somebody. Yeah,
1: somebody. Somebody would be, yes, no, nobody too. Somebody or Anybody, I think, would have been a better working title.
0: Yeah, I would have really respected that swing if it was that instead of Nobody too.
1: See, like that, you would at least been like, oh my God, this is pretty creative. I kind of like this a little bit.
0: Yeah, no, Bob Odenkirk's still in there. Like the comedic mastermind is still in there. Like there's like a wink here.
1: Dude, I'm obsessed with the plot of Taken 2 being that the daughter gets kidnapped again. It's unbelievable.
0: Dude, that is, like, I'm pretty sure Taken 2 is the daughter and mom just both get kidnapped. And that's the...
1: Is there a third?
0: Oh, yeah. There's a...
1: Dude, so who gets kidnapped in that one? Like, who gets kidnapped in that one?
0: Dude, the daughter keeps finding her... I can do an hour on this. The daughter has... You talk about an apple falling far from the tree.
1: Yeah.
0: Liam Neeson has a particular set of skills that are a nightmare for people like you.
1: Yes.
0: His daughter has no skills.
1: Yeah.
0: Like, she didn't pick up any of it. It's like
1: she's real life Princess Peach. She keeps getting kidnapped by Bowser. At some point, like, maybe just stay inside and lock the door.
0: Yeah, but in one of the Taken movies, she, like, it's so incredible, dude. She all of a sudden becomes... Like, she, like, gets all of her dad's skills through osmosis for, like, a minute. And, like, he's like, put down the phone. Take the hand grenades. Throw them off the balcony. And I will triangulate the noise. And she's like, that one came from the north. And, like, she tells her dad the position at which she's in. It's completely absurd.
1: Also, like, at what point, if you're, like, you know, criminal mastermind, do you say, you know, like... This guy, Liam Neeson, has killed like 8 of my compatriots. Maybe let's try kidnapping someone else.
0: Yeah, that's a great point. You know, these bad guys, man, also just like pull a trigger. You ever feel that way in these movies?
1: Like, oh, well, that's like the whole, that's what Austin Powers spoofed in the first one, where it's like the James Bond villain, instead of killing James Bond, takes like 30 seconds to tell James Bond, this is how I've executed my plan, and giving James Bond the time with which to plot how he's going to escape from whatever criminal lair he's in.
0: Correct. Like, all of you have guns, and you're like, you know what? Here's what I'm going to do when Liam Neeson comes out. I'm going to try to punch him. Yeah, I don't know.
1: Or like, I'm going to talk to him. Like, let's talk.
0: Yeah, yeah, yeah. Talking is even worse, but it's like, why are you getting in a fist fight with a guy with a gun?
1: You're right.
0: It's a bad idea.
1: Dude, I'm it's like let's they get kidnapped again. And people are like, yeah, take my money. I love it.
0: Of course. There's hundreds of examples of, like,
1: oh yeah,
0: Fast and the Furious. Where can we drive cars that are fast? Let's just pick a new location, do the same movie.
1: See, made that 11 works of them. A little better to me, though, than like the idea of like same woman gets kidnapped 19 times. I guess, you know what? People are paying to see it. I guess it's worth it. I enjoyed this. I don't know how much sports we talked, but I did enjoy this, as always, my friends.
0: Yeah, I always enjoy it, man. Good talk. Right. Be out there.
1: Go Bears.
0: I guess. Yeah, go Bears. They need it.
1: Yeah.
0: Welcome back,
1: go Giants. Our friend, need it. My fantasy teams need it. Have a great show today on Fox, my friend. We'll talk next week. Hour one done. Hour two for you. Coming up on the other side, we will get back to Major League Baseball and the ALCS right after this.
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1: The wonderful Football Wednesday. It's a good job. Brian Anderson's excellent. I kind of hate him. I don't. I love him. Joe, he's... I need to ask Brian. John Jastrzemski is going to join. JJ's a big Yankee fan. I'll promote everything come up in a second. But JJ, I'll give JJ the full intro in a second here. I was thinking about this because BA joined the show a couple weeks ago prior to Yankees Rays in the ALDS. And he was like, yeah, we at Turner have had playoff baseball now for 20 years. Is it their fault that the Yankees haven't won a World Series in 20 years? I actually is it Brian Anderson's fault, JJ? Am I right on this?
22: If 2024 had not happened and Brian Anderson was not on the call for that dramatic Soto home run that I witnessed with my legendary buddy and producer Stefan down in Manhattan Beach at the Shellback Tavern, and Brian Anderson had that iconic call. If that was not a part of our life, Nick, I think you'd have every reason to use BA and the Turner crew as a scapegoat. Unfortunately, you're going to have to deal with Aaron Boone, Brian Cashman, and Hal Steinbrenner. You're just going to have to deal with that. That's all.
1: Well, you know what? You don't get to say that to me, buddy, because you got to deal with it, too. We're in this boat together, my friend. Joining us here on the show on this Wednesday, one of our absolute favorites, the great John Jastrzemski, who is doing awesome work for our friends at Underscore. We had Sal Licata on the show last week. If you're a fan of New York sports in general, you should be checking out our friends at Underscore. They are friends of mine. They support me, and I want you, our audience, to support them. JJ will also be joining me this Sunday, countdown to kickoff, here on Westwood One Sports. I'm looking forward to spending a couple hours with John Jastrzemski on an NFL Sunday. My friend, how's it going?
22: I'm doing great. And you know, as someone that does an hour-long show on a Sunday, it's very difficult for me to add more to the portfolio. However, when I got the text from Billy Z that, you know, family's got baby on the way, he's going to need a Sunday off. I go, hold on a second now. I get to go and fire off bets with Nikki for 2 hours. I mean, where do I sign here? And I just, I'm gonna give you some backstory here.
1: Yes,
22: I already took a peek at the card. It is like the most difficult card imaginable, Nick, out of any of the games or any of the slates. So no excuses, play like a champion. But our work is cut out for us, my friend.
1: Let me. I'm gonna make a guarantee right now. My guarantee is that you will have a more successful Sunday betting in the NFL than me. And the reason I'm going to tell you why I'm sure about it. Because you looked at the card and said that it is very difficult. I look at the card and feel like I've got the answers to the test. Uh-oh. I like so many games on Sundays, and sadly, I feel like whenever that's the case, it goes poorly for me. And when the inverse is true, it goes well. That's why I'm thinking, like, I think you should feel pretty good right now if that's how you're feeling right now. That's how it always works out for me.
22: But it's interesting, Nick, because last week I felt the exact same way that you did about the card. I was all over the Patriots. I was all over the Steelers. Unfortunately, I was all over the New Orleans Saints. I was all over the San Francisco 49ers, and I had the Los Angeles Rams. So, like, 3-2, no one's going to complain about that. But, like, when I saw those five games, I'm drooling like Homer Simpson sees the pork chop being brought out in front of him. This week, I feel like I got to dig a little deeper, but I can guarantee this. By the time we hit Sunday, I'll have 10 zillion games that I like because that's the way it works.
1: That's the way it works. That is the way it works. All right, my friend, we will get to the National Football League in a moment, but I want to start with some baseball with you, and we can get into, like, Yankee postmortem here and, like, what's next for them, and they're going to bring back Boone and Cashman, and it's ridiculous. But I think the big sports radio take here to give is, what do you think about Shohei Ohtani going to play tonight for the LA Dodgers? He says that he's good to go and that he's close to breaking out of his slump. Watching the game would tell you something different. He's been terrible for 2 months now, dealing with multiple injuries. Where do you stand on this here must-win game for the Dodgers if they want to keep the hopes for a three-peat alive?
22: So everything you said about Ohtani and the way he has looked is totally, totally fair. Awful for the final 2 months of the year, has done nothing in this postseason, clearly is compromised. He's Shohei Ohtani, though, Nick. You're literally going to tell Shohei Ohtani, big boy, you're not in the lineup for a game the Dodgers absolutely positively have to have against the Milwaukee Brewers? Because there is always the thought that's got to be in the back of your mind that he's Shohei Ohtani, and all of a sudden he runs into one or two fastballs, and that ends up being the difference in the game. It's tough to say no to the superstar. That's kind of my feeling on it. I'm not going to fight you if your argument is, hey, I wouldn't have him in the lineup. Hey, he's just completely shot. Maybe it's time to shut it down. But if that guy tells me I can go, I tend to listen. That's just my feeling on superstars. When the big star and a guy who has earned so much goodwill for me, like Ohtani has, winning multiple championships, says, hey, guess what, Dave Roberts? I could be in the lineup. I can DH. I kind of got to listen.
1: Let me ask the question a different way. And I want you to kind of put yourself in the shoes of, like, an LA Dodgers fan here. So let's say, like, it's something similar with the Yankees, right? And Judge isn't healthy, but he feels like he can play. It's less, do you play him if he says he can play? And more, do you even ask him? Because that's the argument I made yesterday. Because now that he said he can play, now I'm a little optimistic that maybe he'll run into one tonight. We'll see how it goes. But I guess the question is really, should they have even asked him? Because you know he's going to say yes. Should it just be, we're watching, you're not good enough work right now, we're going to sit you down here? Where do you stand on that? Should they have even asked him his opinion?
22: If your plan is to not have him in the lineup, then yeah, there's no asking. Because it's playoff time. If you can basically get out of bed and limp down your stairs to pick up your morning paper, if anybody does that these days, yeah, like, they're going to want to be in the lineup. Like, I would question you if you didn't want to be in the lineup. The only difference between Shohei Ohtani and Aaron Judge, we actually, despite poor play, have seen Shohei Ohtani, Nick, in the lineup for the Dodgers. Whereas Aaron Judge basically came back for a couple weeks, aggravated the calf injury, then we didn't see him again. That's where the situation's a little different to me. But yeah, like, if you're asking the player, it's the NLCS, I'm fully of the mindset they're going to say, I can play.
1: I'll tell you what, man. It not that it needed more juice because it's a tremendous, I think it's the World Series, the NLCS with the Dodgers and the Brewers. So not that it needed more juice. I mean, he going to be in the lineup tonight? This is going to be must-watch TV. Not that it wasn't already, but like I can't wait for this game tonight. So curious because I have been saying, JJ, for a while that the Dodgers, this run that they're on, that they're kind of like the rich uncle of the 90s Yankees. Or like the inflation version of the 90s Yankees. Like the just like those Yankees were millionaires, now the Dodgers are billionaires. And if that's true, like they're going to win tonight. But Milwaukee, man, are the Brewers the Mariners? Or are the Brewers something different, a team that can actually win the World Series championship? Who do you think wins tonight? Who do you think represents the NL in the World Series?
22: I thought the Dodgers, because of everything you mentioned when it comes to pedigree and that outstanding starting pitching, and it's like, hey, they'll find a way like they did in the Padres series 2 years ago, like they did in the series against the Toronto Blue Jays where they were thoroughly outplayed in the World Series. This does feel different, though. And you're right, Nick. If they have that 90s Yankees DNA to them, they win game three, they get this series back to Milwaukee.
1: Do you agree with that, by the way? And then I want your tech. Do you agree with that opinion? That, like, that do they remind you of those teams at all? Obviously not apples to apples, but kind of like the way that they fight, the way they battle, the way they keep winning.
22: So I kind of felt it last year during the Blue Jays series. I don't know if I necessarily felt it as much in 2024. Like they were down 2-1 to the Padres. They came back and won that series. They smoked the Mets. I know it was a 6-game series. It was never close. And the Yankee series, we know the deal. 5 games, the embarrassments of game one and game five. And I go on and on. Last year, it kind of had that vibe where it was like, hey, Miguel Rojas steps up and hits the unlikeliest of home runs. They make the dramatic play out in the outfield. But in order to further vindicate that, they need one more. So, like, they need another run before I can say, yeah, let's, which obviously makes sense because we haven't seen anybody repeat since the 90s Yankees. I kind of need to see it one more year, but I want to make sure I make this clear, Nick. I didn't really take Milwaukee seriously because they've had so many of these flameouts in the postseason. They were so non-competitive against the Dodgers last year. I'm like, here we go again. But their offensive approach is relentless. They play baseball the right way. I am so jealous of their manager, somebody who roots for the New York Yankees. Oh, my goodness. I love that. Pat Murphy leading my team. That is a leader of men. That is someone that holds people accountable. And they had to win game one. They survive a so-so effort from the Miz. And then they go and beat the unstoppable force in Yamamoto. Like, after watching game two, Nick, that's when it's got to open your eyes. And you got to say to yourself, you know what? Maybe this is the Brewers' time. Maybe this is the Brewers' year. But that being said, I picked the Dodgers at the beginning of the series, so I don't want to look like a fraud now coming on after 2 games saying, hey, it's done, it's over, abandon your bet. I'm nervous about it. It's weird. I picked the Dodgers. I'm rooting for the Brewers. Does that make sense?
1: It does, absolutely. And look, as a Yankee fan, like, obviously, I don't want the Dodgers to win after they embarrassed us a couple years ago in the World Series. So I picked the Dodgers also. Is it going to pain me if the Dodgers lose? No. Although, for content, a Dodgers World Series definitely has more juice than a Brewers World Series.
22: Yeah, yes, it does. And I think our friends at Fox are going to be bitterly disappointed if it's Brewers, Brewers Rays or Brewers Guardians. No offense to those fan bases.
1: You need the Dodgers if you're Fox. Absolutely. I don't know if we need to do the Yankees here. Maybe one more baseball thing. Breaking news this morning in Major League Baseball. I don't know if you saw it, but the Philadelphia Phillies are apparently going to retain Don Mattingly, and he'll be their manager next
22: tremendous.
1: Year. Good. Yeah, you like it?
22: I'm very
1: yeah,
22: tell happy us why. About that.
1: Phillies because fans don't seem to be happy about it.
22: Well, they're not happy about it. I like Don Mattingly. Don Mattingly is a throwback. Don Mattingly is one of those old guard baseball types that, to me, if he wants a place in a game, he should have a place in a game. And for Philly fans that don't like it, the bigger problem with your team, look at the bottom of your order. Outside of Kyle Schwarber and Bryce Harper, Nick, I told you this when we were doing the shows throughout the summer when you had me on in September. That lineup has no meat. They have no depth. You have a team like that, you're not going to win in the postseason. Bottom line, end of story. Don Mattingly is not the reason they got bounced in 5 games by the Atlanta Braves. Deron choked in game one. Their lineup was awful for good stretches of the series. They need a better roster, not an aging, top-heavy-looking roster. That'll get on the top of the mountain. I like Cora didn't want the job. So if Alex Cora didn't want the job, who are you hiring? Go with a guy to turn your season around, for goodness sakes. Come on now.
1: Yeah, it feels like the Phillies. I don't know. I kind of agree with you. I don't know why the Phillies fans. It feels like they're very upset about this with the retention of Mattingly here. He did turn their season around and got them.
22: But you get my point, though, Nick. It's far more about roster than it is manager, where also, I can look at the other team that I root for and that you root for, where, yes, it's partially roster, but it's also a lack of accountability, which, by the way, I didn't see from the Phillies this year. I did see it from our team.
1: Can we not talk about the Yankees? Want to do something
22: else? Please, I don't want to. Good, I've done it enough. I appreciate that.
1: And I'm sure we both have the same opinion. You Better You Bet on this Wednesday. John Jastrzemski on the show. Underscore Media, doing great stuff with New York Sports and All Sports. JJ Salicata, Jimmy Traina, all friends of mine. Check out what they are doing. JJ's New York Sports podcast, New York, New York, is tremendous. Make sure you check it out. All right. Giants and Jets this weekend. Giants and the Saints. New Orleans is a short road favorite. Jets, big dogs on the road in New England now. It's Wednesday morning, so we don't know about Breece Hall. We don't know about A.D. Mitchell. So still some injury stuff with the Jets to figure out. Do you have a strong opinion on either of the New York teams heading into this Sunday? And then we'll get to some of the bigger games on the board.
22: Wow. I think they're two of the most fascinating games coming up on Sunday. Let's start with the game I have a stronger opinion on. The Patriots have found their mojo. The Patriots are back. I am not getting nuts about the Jets because they won a game against the Browns where their punter botches a punt. And I still have PTSD. And I had the Jets on Sunday, Nick, full disclosure. And it was like four quarters of just angst and stress. And it was just monumental relief when I see Will McDonald getting a sack at the end of the game to go win it. I don't need to read you the laundry list of embarrassments that we've seen from this franchise at Gillette Stadium. And the Patriots, think about what they've done over the last couple of weeks. They smoked the Raiders. They have the season-saving win against the Buffalo Bills. They're going to be in play for the AFC East. The Jets need to show me they can play with the Patriots. I think 7.5 is a little light. When it comes to the Giants and the Saints, you got to help me out here. John Harbaugh continues to work miracles. They should have won on Sunday. We debate the merits of good tie, bad tie. We did that for the last 48, 72 hours.
1: Oh, Cam Scatterbo
22: does it. Say good tie. I would say the opposite.
1: Because how about when this? I want to change my tune here. I don't say good tie. I say greatest tie. You know what? I used to have this great when I did TV at CBS. I had this like $250 Zania tie. It was a great tie.
22: Bougie.
1: Big time bougie. This tie better than that tie. Greatest tie in the history of ties. A tie so great that I celebrated on Sunday in this very office, like the Yankees just won Game 7 of the World Series, JJ. Not a good tie, the best tie for the New York football
22: Giants.
1: Yeah,
22: I get all of that. Down 14 and the idiocy of Quinn and Jaden Daniels. But, Nick, you could have been celebrating a game-winning field goal if Scatterbo holds on to the football.
1: Yeah. And?
22: That's it. You win.
1: Yes.
22: You win. And we won't know the merits yet on what it means for the standings, because if Washington is spunky, then you're going to be like, all right, great, it wasn't a loss. If Washington goes 4-13 this year, which I absolutely think they can, you may look back on that and say, man, these teams swept Washington. We didn't sweep Washington, but I digress. How are the Saints favorite in this game? This is where I need a little help here. And I get that the Giants are starting Jameis Winston, and I know that the last two home games they played pulled the game out of their rear end against Tennessee, thanks to Cam Ward. The Arizona game came down to the wire. Harbaugh and the Giants have had a knack. They've been a fourth quarter team. They've been a together team. Maybe this is PTSD for me because I was on the Saints last week. I was on the Saints a couple of weeks ago and they played the Raiders. What have the Saints shown anyone that they should be road favorites in this spot?
1: I don't disagree. I like the Giants. And I think when it comes down to winning time at the end of the game, I think that's the identity of this team. I think that they're going to show up, and I think they're going to play well. And I'm curious your opinion on this. And I don't know, did you see the story yesterday with Saints owner Gail Benson and what she said at that function in New Orleans?
22: I actually did not, so please enlighten.
1: Okay, so like the long and short of it is, Gail Benson does this function of now the owner of the team after Tom Benson passed away. And she blasted the team at this function, basically saying our fans deserve better. We've lost three straight games. I'm paraphrasing, but we need more urgency. We're going to hold people accountable. They're 1-4. Like, I don't think they're close to being, I don't know if she still thinks Drew Brees is the quarterback. I don't know what she's watching here, sincerely. And I wonder now, because like she basically laid the gauntlet down for all intents and purposes. Like, they lose a couple more games in a row here. Is she going to fire Kellen Moore? Like, it feels like everything's in play now. And does that kind of change the way he coaches this game? Because now, after she said that, now this is kind of like a must-win game for the Saints. Not that it wasn't before at 1-4, three straight home losses, but now it kind of feels like jobs could be on the line here. And I wonder how that kind of changes the ebb and flow of the game on Sunday.
22: You know, that's a great, great question. I would say it's not necessarily a good thing. I mean, this is going to be a must-win game for the Saints to begin with against the Giants. And, you know, it's funny, 5 weeks into the year, Nick, you start looking at what you got right and what you got wrong as far as preseason narratives are concerned. And I know you and I rather simpatico on the team that we both picked to win the Super Bowl.
1: Oh, it's a long way to go. Right,
22: but let me tell you something. Good. As a guy who does not have a team this year because the Miami Dolphins have decided we are punting the 2026 season, I have embraced Shanahan, Purdy, Debo, Evans, Warner, Buzz. I love everything about San Francisco. I loved everything about that game on Sunday. They've been so much fun to watch. That's one that I feel really good about. Picking the Saints, though, to win the NFC South, and it just goes to show you, I come on, you better, you bet, and I give you full transparency. I tell you the ones we got right, and then you guys could throw tomatoes in my face for saying New Orleans would win the NFC South. Because as of right now, I feel like a damn fool for bringing that to the table.
1: Well, they're a game out of first because the division's so bad.
22: It's so bad. But they look so bad.
1: The Bucs can still win it easily.
22: But they won't, though. They're so broken. They're so,
1: yeah, probably not. I do like the Steelers on Sunday against them.
22: Steelers were good to me last week, man. That was a gift. Getting two and a half.
1: I'll tell you what, man.
22: It was
1: a little touch and go before the final Boswell field goal to put them up 12. I was tracking that one, man. Because he misses that 54-yarder. The Colts got an opportunity to backdoor that. They were kind of marching up and down the field.
22: But that's what they did the entire game in Indianapolis, Nick. They marched it like crazy between the 20s. They couldn't finish a damn drive. That's the Colts in a nutshell.
1: Yeah. Yeah. And Daniel Jones looked like he's running through quicksand. JJ, I love having you on the show. And the only thing I love more than talking to you on Wednesday morning is talking to you on Sunday morning.
22: Because
1: it'll be yours truly and John Jastrzemski coming up Sunday morning. You Better You Bet's countdown to kick off nationally on Westwood One Sports. My friend, I look very much forward to it. Enjoy the next couple days, and I will talk to you on Sunday.
22: We may have to have a couple of wagers here on the line in addition to the ones that we place. There may have to be some side bets for the show. So get in the reps. Start researching, okay?
1: Okay, so how about this? Even before, Texans or Jaguars, who do you like in the London game? Which will start before we go on the air.
22: Yeah, Texans, okay. which is a problem. Which is a problem, to be honest with you.
1: It is because I've bet
22: on the Texans multiple times this year. Cowboy game, Bills game, Bengals game.
1: Now it's going to work. Now it's going to work.
22: Wolf time's a charm.
1: Eagles or Panthers?
22: Eagles.
1: Yeah, me too. All right, we'll find a game that we disagree on in between on the show on Sunday. We'll have a little side wager. JJ, appreciate you, buddy.
22: Anytime.
1: Our friend John Jastrzemski joining us on the show. Maybe letting the cat out of the bag a little bit as it regards our friend Femi Abebefe. Femi will be back on the show at some point in short order, and we will talk to Femi about why he is absent from the show today and coming up this weekend. But for now, we take a break. And on the other side, we welcome to the show, I think, for my money, the best baseball analyst in the country, the great Jim Bowden, talking ALCS, NLCS, Donnie Baseball, and more here on Westwood One Sports.
0: Jacksonville got a miracle win last week. 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
3: 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That includes a tough divisional loss last Sunday to the 49ers. Kevin Kugler and Ryan Harris have the call of the Seahawks at the Broncos on Thursday Night Football.
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0: the play. Brian Baker closes it down. And the Tampa Bay Rays take game two of this ALCS.
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2: I got beef with our guy Brian Anderson. Bill, we got to get BA back on the show. BA said he would come on after Freddie Peralta starred in Game 2 of the ALDS against my Yankees. Now we got Brian Anderson as the soundtrack to the Yankees losing. You know, it's a nightmare series for Yankee fans with the Rays and the Guardians in the ALCS. I got beef with our guy, Brian Anderson. We'll get BA back on the show at some point in short order. But joining us now on the show is one of our absolute favorites. For my money, the best baseball analyst in the country, the great Jim Bowden, former Major League Baseball General Manager, Executive of the Year, CBS Sports HQ, The Athletic, and Sirius XM MLB Network Radio. Jim, what's going on? Welcome back to the show, as we are now in the League Championship Series, my friend.
3: Yeah, and how about the game last night that Freddie Peralta threw, Nick? I mean, how many millions of dollars did he make last night? You know, that was the best outing of his career, you know, physically. Like, he hit 97 miles an hour or more 29 times. He had never done that in his career. 29 times. And of his 91 pitches, Nick, 71 of them were fastballs. 71. And it just was incredible to watch. And then his changeup was amazing. Three of his six strikeouts came on the changeup. I especially like the one against Pete Halpin, that changeup down. He had no chance. But think about where he was with the Mets. And then he gets traded to Tampa. They fix him mechanically. They get the arm angle back up. They add this much extension. And now he's completely back to where he was a year ago when he was top five Cy Young. But think about how his free agency changed. Like, halfway through the year when he's with the Mets, it was going to be like, oh, you're going to have to do a short-term deal. You're going to have to do a prove-it deal. Now, he's second to Skubal. Of all the free agents out there, he's going to get paid. And he's going to beat Carlos Rodon's contract. So that outing last night, Nick, I got to tell you, that was just incredible to watch. And I'm really happy for Freddie.
2: So the question that I'm about to ask, like, I don't mean it to imply that, like, the Mets have done, although they clearly have, like, done, this is not like an invitation to bash the Mets, but isn't that, it's really fascinating, right? Like, we hear as baseball fans that the Rays are this really forward-thinking, smart organization. Like, we know that it's true, but then you see it in practicality, and you see it in reality with the way Peralta pitches, kind of like, Jim, because you have so much experience, like, in the front office, right? How does it get to a point where Peralta's so bad with the Mets and they can't figure it out, and then the Rays are just like, yeah, you just do this and you'll be back to normal. And here he is dealing in game two of the League Championship Series down 1-0. How does that happen?
3: Yeah, I mean, if I'm the Mets, I'm embarrassed. If I'm Steve Cohen, David Stearns, and my analytic department, pitching room, I'm embarrassed. You got embarrassed. You know, it was funny. I was in the hotel bar after game one of the series and of the National League series here, the NLCS. And the Tampa Bay Rays had six scouts at the bar after the game. Six of them. Think about that for a minute, right? As they're advancing for hopefully the World Series for them. They're advancing. And, you know, getting to talk to them, it's just amazing behind the scenes how much dollars and how much emphasis they have put, the Rays, on analytics, research and development, science, technology, and at the same time, old school scouting. You know, at a level where the big market teams don't have six scouts advancing a series, right? Tampa Bay does. And Tampa Bay leads the way in this department, and they're beating people with intelligence. They're beating people by making sure they can get players to use what they do best most of the time. And they're able to really identify how to get players either back to where they were when they were the best or find ways to make them better. And they do it at a level that nobody else can do it. And that's why they're standing. I mean, you know, we're all talking about payrolls and three of the four lowest. And what's that going to do with the cap? Here's what happens. And this is the funny part, Nick. If you don't do a floor and a cap, because I think the wrong sides are arguing for the wrong reason. I think the mistake the players are going to make is not having a floor, because you've got owners like in Cincinnati that are already asking their GMs, you know, why can't you do what Tampa's doing? Why can't you do what Milwaukee is doing? And the point is, you don't have to spend money to win, but where you have to spend the money is in baseball ops. So when you look at the lack of growth of player salaries over the last 10 years compared to the other sports, you know, players in baseball really lag the NFL, the NBA, and the NHL in percentage of revenues. You know why? Because the teams are putting it into analytics. They're putting it into the front office because they're getting a better bang for their buck, putting it there instead of overpaying for free agents that don't produce. So, yeah, I find it fascinating, and congrats to the Rays. The Mets, you should be embarrassed. You have the highest payroll in baseball. You can do whatever you want, and you're being outsmarted by people that are spending $400 million less. That's embarrassing.
2: You think long-term is a good thing or a bad thing for baseball, what you just laid out? Just curious.
3: I think it's a really good thing in general. I think what happened, though, in our sport is people didn't understand how much AI, the Trajic pitching machines, these algorithms, how much it was going to allow players in their first 3 years in the big leagues to perform at such a high level. I don't think people kind of slept on how much better the development got in high school, junior college, college, and the minor leagues. So when they get to the big leagues, they're ready like never before. I mean, if you want to face Scooble and you're playing an A-ball, if you have a Trajic machine, you can face Scooble. You know, you can go face Freddy Peralta from last night on these machines. It's not exactly the same, but it's pretty close. So when they get here, they're ready to go. So what does that mean? That means 0-3 when Major League Baseball is not paying players, they can perform at the level that the Rays and the Brewers are doing right now. You can do that. So you don't have to sit there and wait for free agency to get older players that are proven, or you don't have to wait for your players to develop, because they're developing almost when they get to the big leagues, they're impacting, right? And then you look at a team like Milwaukee, who sees more pitches than any other team. They don't chase out of the strike zone, and they just ran Yamamoto in game two. And they just sat there and said, nope, we're not going to swing on top of your splitter. We faced it enough on these machines. We know. You don't put it in there, it's going to be a ball. And then we're going to work the count, and then we're going to put the ball in play, and then we're going to be athletic and move around the bases. And without the home runs, we're going to beat you anyway, which they're up 2-0.
2: Fascinating. We'll get to the Brewers and Dodgers in just a second. But, Jim, just to spin it forward with the Guardians and the Rays, like, really interesting first two games how they played out, right, with the Guardians comeback in game one. And then of all the players, like, and Jose Ramirez, like, go to Cooperstown when it's all said and done. With the critical error in the game last night, the Rays score 3 unearned runs. Tampa evens up the series behind Freddy Peralta at a game apiece. How do you see the rest of the ALCS unfolding as the series will move to Cleveland?
3: I see the Tampa Bay Rays winning this series and getting the World Series. I think they're the better team significantly. Not that Cleveland can't pull an upset and win. Look, I love the energy. You know, we just talked about the young players performing right away. I mean, Chase DeLotter, Travis Bazan. I mean, you're seeing it with those two kids. I mean, you know, they're playing as well as anyone. Jose Ramirez carried this team, as you know, in the division series. That's why they're here. He put them on their back. He won game one of this series. Unfortunately, as you mentioned, both a mental and a physical, two mistakes in that game last night cost them, you know. But that being said, you know, you look at the Tampa Bay team, you know, they've got three hitters, not just Jose Ramirez. They've got three guys, right? They got Junior Caminero, who, by the way, I love when he when he caught that line drive at third base. Went like this later. He's so much fun to watch, but he's going to be the MVP of the league, I think, over Alvarez. 40 home runs, played all 162 games at third base. You've got Aranda and Diaz. You can't pitch to those three guys. They all get on base 35-38% of the time, all three of them. You got Simpson, and Simpson causes Ramirez error. He's at third base, and Jose's got to worry about him. The ball's hit hard. It's an in-between hop, and, you know, he's worried about Simpson going, and is he going to go to the plate, or where's he going to go with the ball? And then, it's an error. I get it. But you don't have Chandler Simpson. That probably doesn't happen. He flies. And then you're sitting there with an elite bullpen, an elite closer. I mean, this team is just so good. So, you know, I think this series might go to six, but I got the Rays in six.
2: Our friend Jim Bowden here with us on the show, breaking down the league championship series in Major League Baseball on Twitter @JimBowdenGM. Let's go to the National League here, Jim. And obviously, I want to talk about the games and can the Dodgers come back in the series? And Milwaukee's been unbelievable. But just on Shohei Ohtani to start here, where, you know, Dave Roberts said following game two, he basically was going to let Ohtani make the call. And what a surprise, right? Ohtani says he's good to go and he's close to breaking out of the slump and didn't use the multiple injuries he's facing as an excuse. So, you know, kind of a two-parter here. Should they have asked Ohtani? Should they have just made the call? What would you have done if you were in that spot? Because Ohtani's going to play tonight, and I have no idea how this is going to go.
3: Yeah, so if I was in charge, my conversation as a GM with the manager would be, I think we put him on the bench. I think Josue DePaula should DH. And, you know, let's give it a couple of days like we did with Freddie Freeman a couple of years ago. Give him a little bit of a breather, and then let's revisit it. So let me kind of take you back. As you know, I got to the workout in Milwaukee on Saturday. Ohtani came out and hit on the field as well as in the cage, and he had no lower half. And I watched him, and I'm like, is it the knee? Is it the hip? What is it? There's no lower half. So then there's game one. He comes out again, takes BP on the field. The reason I bring this up is during the season, Ohtani never goes on the field to take BP. He hits down below. But he keeps coming on the field here because he's working on it, right? So we get to game one, no lower half. We get to BP before game two. Hit a couple balls out in BP. I kept watching it. There's no bat speed. There's no lower half. He's so talented, it doesn't mean he can't, you know, get a hit, draw a walk, or do something. But he is not Shohei Ohtani. The last time Ohtani hit a home run was August 18th. Last time I checked, we're in the middle of October. He said one home run since August 18th. I don't see any chance that lower half can be fixed for game three. And you're down two games to none. So, you know, in my view, he's hurt. In my view, we're going to read in November that he had some kind of scope and operation, something, because this is not him slumping. This is, to me, this is not mechanical. To me, this is physical. I know Ohtani, he wants to play. And he convinced Dave Roberts that he's fine and he's going to play and it's getting there. I don't see how that can happen based on what I watched on the workout, what I watched in BP on before games one and two, and his game at bats games one and two. That doesn't mean he can't get a hit, but he's not going to be able to drive the ball and hit the power that we know that he has. Because what's happening with no lower half is you can't get high velocity and you swing at pitches out of the strike zone and you reach with your hand off balance. And that's what he's doing. I don't see that can be corrected in game three. So if I'm the Dodgers, he's not playing tonight because I got to get back in the series. Now, I think they win anyway because their lineup is so deep, so I don't worry about it. If he goes 0 for 4, it's okay. They have enough, but they need Will Smith to hit. And he hit a couple balls hard in game two, but he's been slumping. They need him, and they need Mookie Betts and Freddie Freeman to hit. And if they do, they'll be fine. Remember, they're going against Robert Gasser tonight, Nick, and he's 0-2 with a 5.56 over 10 appearances against the Dodgers. And oh, by the way, Tommy Edman, Andy Pajes, the Oscar Hernandez, and Kyle Tucker have all gone deep on Gasser. So this is a great setup for them, this game. I think the Dodgers will be fine, but I think they would have been better. Let Ohtani sit. Then at least you would have given him 2 days off, right? You would have given him the travel day of yesterday and today, and then you could decide what to do based on tonight for tomorrow. But I wouldn't have played him. And I wouldn't
2: have. Do you think the Dodgers are going to win tonight? Are they going to come back and win the series? Who represents the NL in the World Series?
3: I mean, look, before the playoffs started, I said the Brewers would beat the Dodgers in seven, so I'm not going to change that. My predictions, I just don't do that. Sorry.
2: I mean, you could.
3: I think they win tonight, though, because they got Blake Snell on the mound, and you know my memory's like an elephant. I will not forget game one of the LCS a year ago. Snell against the Brewers, 8 innings, 1 hit, 10 punch-outs, and he walked off the field. Now, I know he had a really bad division start, but I loved yesterday at the ballpark what he said. It was really cool. He said, I've been listening to every interview every Brewer has talked to in the last 2 months, and I've taken notes. Every time after a game of success, I've listened to what they've said, and I'm ready to incorporate it tonight. Now, I don't know if that was, you know, gamesmanship. I don't know if he wants to get in their heads, or if it's legit. Either way, I love it. The key to Blake Snell tonight, it's simple. Fill up the strike zone. The Brewers lineup showed how you get Yamamoto out, right? They didn't swing at anything out of the zone. And if the splitter was under the zone, they just spit on it. And they made Yamamoto come to them. They're going to do the same thing with Snell. So if Snell, unlike his last start in the division series, if he can fill up the zone, Dodgers should win this game tonight like 5-1.
2: Final question, about a minute to go. It was I don't know if it's been made officially official, but apparently, and maybe you know the answer to this.
3: Don Mattingly, it's official. Two-year deal. It's done. My sources with the Phillies have told me it's a two-year deal. It's done. And look, this is a clear sign that, I mean, Alex Cora turned down Dave Dombrowski twice. Dave Dombrowski is going to turn 70 years old this next year, the president of the team. And he's trying one last time to win with his aging old team, which they should not do. It's going to set them back for years. They should trade their best players now. They should do a rebuild and get back in it. They should be paying attention now. Miami's getting better. Washington's getting better. The Mets are getting better. All those three teams have a lot of good young players coming. They're going to go in the other direction, and Philadelphia's going to fall off the cliff. But it's clear what they're doing. Don Mattingly is here to win short term. They're going to take the same core and they're going to try to add to it again, play checkbook baseball, and try to make another run this coming year. I don't love
2: 30 seconds here. If you were in charge of the Phillies, would you trade? I know he has a no trade clause. Would you trade Bryce Harper if the situation presented itself?
3: Yeah, look, I would talk about every player. I would be really worried about my future. If I was a long-term GM there, not Dave Dombrowski, who's probably a couple years and out, a long-term, I would start to spin it now, which means I would have to listen.

0: four or five years of painful baseball in Philadelphia. And I'll tell you what, look, I hope they can pull this off. But if not, the next 5 years in Philadelphia, the cheesesteaks are not going to taste good.
1: And I'll tell you what, at least those, I think Phillies fans know this, at least that Phillies team won a championship in 2008. This year's team did not. At least
0: That's
1: you
0: true.
1: Had that title. At least you had that title.
0: That's true.
1: And won an NL pennant the next year and lost to the Yankees in 09. Jim, you're the best. At Jim Bowden, GM on Twitter, CBS Sports HQ, MLB Network Radio, my teammate at The Athletic. I love you, buddy. Enjoy, and we'll catch up down the line. The great Jim Bowden joining us here on You Better, You Bet. We did so much baseball just now, we didn't get a chance to talk about his beloved Cowboys heading into Sunday night against the Green Bay Packers, where I believe, and just so everyone knows, Dez caught it. He did. I'm sorry. Man, you're a Phillies fan? Can't feel good about that answer. Can't feel good. Is the aging core going to be good enough to win next year? What a storyline that's going to be for 2027 in Major League Baseball. Coming up next here on the show, we are led to believe that the NFL is the ultimate meritocracy. But is that actually true? We'll get into it next.
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1: 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The NFL is supposed to be the ultimate meritocracy, where nothing matters except for results. Are you good enough to do the job? If so, you get the job. And if you're good enough to be promoted, you get promoted. It's supposed to be the biggest meritocracy. And yet, the situation involving Vikings defensive coordinator Brian Flores and his lawsuit against the league for racial discrimination as it regards the league's hiring practices prove that the NFL is not the meritocracy that everybody makes it out to be. So in case people missed it, Korn Ferry, who is this like firm that in this instance is supplying NFL teams, specifically here, the Raiders, with reports on prospective head coaching hires, had a report on Brian Flores that was made public. Front Office Sports, our friends there, tweeted this out yesterday. And we don't have to get into the nitty-gritty of the report. There are, in my opinion, absolutely racial undertones in this report. If I were Brian Flores, I'm sure he is furious. I would be furious if I were him. And you can go and check it out on your own time if you would like. I think it's disgraceful, and I think it's shameful. And the idea that Flores can't get a job because of how he may or may not have conducted himself when he was the head coach of the Dolphins. And I'm a Flores guy. I don't know what happened in Miami. Maybe all these things are true. And he was not nice in the sandbox, right? And he wasn't especially nice to his coordinators or whatever. Maybe it's true. Think about how many losers, we have seen get second chances at head coaching gigs in the NFL, who can't coach their way out of a paper bag and get a second opportunity. Adam Gase got hired by the Jets basically because Peyton Manning told Woody Johnson that Adam Gase was great. You think Adam Gase deserves a second chance to be head coach in the NFL? And I don't even want to turn this into, like, naming names here. We all know, guys, that Pat Shurmur gets hired by the Giants. Like, who thinks this is going to work? Who thinks it? But yet we're convinced that maybe the greatest defensive coach on the planet doesn't deserve a second chance because he was mean to his coordinators? You know, we'll do more on this to open next hour. Because I think, unfortunately, this is an indictment of current American society. What's happening here with Brian Flores. So we'll get to that on the other side. We'll do some college football preview of the weekend to come on the other side in the final hour, Power Hour. And we will close the show with all our bets for tonight right after this on Westwood One Sports.
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1: It is Wednesday. Welcome to the tailgate on Indy Sports Ticket, 1430. I am Chris White, and thank you for joining today. However you may be listening, whether it's the free Indy Sports Ticket app, or if you're joining on the Indy Sports Ticket YouTube channel, watching the show there, we appreciate you too. I always wonder where everybody's listening from. So if everybody can like kind of let me know where you guys tune in from, we'll give you like some shout outs there and try to figure out what to talk about in your particular area. And you can also jump in the conversation on the YouTube chat too, on the group chat there. You can also follow me on Twitter if you choose to do so, or X, or whatever you prefer to call it these days. You'll find me there at Oreo on Air. And you can also follow the station on X as well, at Ticket 1430. Producer Caden running the board today. How you doing, my friend? Are you doing okay?
2: Living the Wednesday dream.
1: Yeah, very good. Caden, I don't know if you are big on chili. Like, do you like chili?
2: I am a big chili guy.
1: You're a chili guy. Okay, so like lots of chili cook-offs happening. You can go ahead and answer that there if you like. We got some calls coming in already. But yeah, I'm a big chili person. My lovely girlfriend made a big pot of chili this week, and really good. I was going to ask Caden about whether or not he likes chili whenever it's warm out. But nobody there, huh? Okay, yeah. Go ahead and jump on, man. I wanted to see what you feel about chili, because some people will only eat chili whenever it's cold outside, like it's a seasonal thing. Do you ever eat chili whenever it's warm like it is today?
2: I think the date plays a little bit into it. I think you can sneak by on October 14th making some chili, even when it is 75, 80 degrees outside. I've definitely eaten it, you know, when it's been above 75 before.
1: Really? Okay. I know it's a seasonal thing. It's about to be cooler this weekend. Lots of tailgates probably going to have chili cook-offs, whatever, this weekend. But the most important question here, Caden, might be, do you put macaroni in your chili?
2: Yes.
1: Yes. It is.
2: Yes.
1: Hey, me too. I like macaroni and chili.
2: I think that's just makes it better. It adds something that I think it needs if you're wanting good chili.
1: Absolutely. Yeah. Not a problem there with macaroni and chili. A lot of people won't eat chili with macaroni. I'll eat it either way. But anyway, thanks for all the chili, my my lovely lady who listens all the time. But enough about that. Let me know what you guys think about chili too, man. Chili season, usually mid-October to mid-November. But kind of looking at the Colts, because you might be having some chili this weekend during the Colts game. We don't really know who they are, right? Like, I feel like every time we start to get a little excited about this football team, they give us reasons to pump the brakes, so to speak. And every time I start to question whether or not this team is actually good enough to compete with the better teams in the NFL, they just show us that, you know what, maybe there's something here. We always question that. It's almost like dating somebody, right, who sends you mixed signals. One day everything's going great, then the next day you're sitting there wondering whether they're even interested in you. That real inconsistency. It feels like we're in a relationship right now with the Colts as far as they go as a team. We know that feeling pretty well. Going back to the beginning of this season, they lost their first two games, including that overtime game in Kansas City, and you're already thinking, here we go again. Then they come back and beat Houston. They go to London and beat Washington. Then the conversation changed a little bit, right? Maybe Daniel Jones was settling in. We're calming down a little bit, trying to get rid of that stink from the 9-game losing streak. Maybe Jonathan Taylor, he can start to carry this offense. And maybe Shane Steichen starting to figure some things out, right? And then Sunday happens in Pittsburgh. We lose 34-22. Now the Colts are 2-3. and we're then left trying to figure out which version of this team that we're actually going to get the rest of the season. And a lot of us on the fence trying to figure out where we're going to go as far as whether we're playoff bound or getting ready to roll some heads job-wise come Monday, especially if they lose to the Titans. There is a difference between a team that loses a football game and a team that reveals something about itself in a loss as well. And I think Sunday revealed quite a few things about the Colts. But first things first, I'm not going to sit here and tell you that the season's over, although some of us kind of feel like we should pull the eject button on this and get to work and cleaning things up around the whole organization right now. But the truth is, yeah, they are 2-3. There's a lot of football left to play. And their next game at home on Sunday is a chance to get back on top, right back on track. And Shane Steichen has been preaching all week about opportunities to make this season better. But we're also not going to pretend that Sunday's loss was completely meaningless either. Whenever you're serious about a playoff team, there are certain games that you have to find a way to win, and Sunday was one of those games. There are certain things you could also can't afford to keep doing either. Like, I think in a nutshell for the Colts, they moved the ball pretty well against Pittsburgh. You saw Daniel Jones throw for 267. Tyler Warren had 7 catches for 83 yards and a touchdown as well. Spencer Schrader had a franchise day, made 5 of 5 on field goals. So this isn't the situation where the offense couldn't do anything. They moved the ball, and they created those opportunities that Shane Steichen speaks of. And they'd had the players that made plays, but moving the ball and scoring touchdowns, two totally different things, right? And that's one of the things I want to see this offense improve on if we're talking about a potential playoff run. You can't keep getting into scoring territory and settling for 3 points and expecting that to be good enough against quality opponents, because clearly it wasn't good enough against Pittsburgh on Sunday. But Spencer Schrader, don't get me wrong, he deserves credit. 5 field goals and is an outstanding individual performance, and he's been a real positive for this team. One of the few positives that we could take away from the season so far. But if your kicker is going to become one of the biggest storylines of your offense, that might tell you something about how the offense runs itself. I'm not going to blame the kicker here. I'm not blaming one player in particular either. I'm just looking at the big picture, because the Colts, they do have opportunities to turn those drives into touchdowns. And we've seen it almost every single game this year where we'll get down to like the 30 or the 20 and they just stall every single time, and then we go for a field goal and just kind of hope that we hang around long enough to have a chance at the end of the game. That's not how you go out and prove yourself to be a playoff-ready team. Is at some point, you're going to run into those teams that don't give you those field goal opportunities. You're going to face a defense that makes you earn every single yard. You're going to get into the fourth quarter, and 3 points, they're not going to be enough. That's the difference between being competitive and being a team that consistently wins. And right now, I need to see more consistency from our team. If we choose to come up to this fork in the road and we take the exit that says push for the playoffs, then you got to have that consistency. But if we're just going to hit the eject button and prepare for our future, then I guess it really doesn't matter if you're scoring only field goals or stalling at the 20 or whatever. But my question here, I guess, would be, are the Colts struggling because they're still figuring things out, or are we starting to see like the ceiling of what this team actually is right now? I think this might be the ceiling, but even at the beginning of the season, before we went into even week 1, we had high expectations for this team based on what we saw Daniel Jones do last season before he got injured. So we thought our ceiling then was way higher than it actually is now. These are two very different problems. If they're still figuring things out, there's room for improvement, no doubt. The chemistry will get better and the offense will become more efficient. and the defense will continue to learn how to close out drives because they've done a great job at that, getting better every week as well. But if this is simply who they are right now, a team that can move the football, struggle to finish, a team that can look good for stretches but can't put together four complete quarters, then we've got a different conversation, and we should indeed just hit that eject button. Am I wrong in any of this, Caden?
2: I don't know if you're wrong, per se. I think that Colts fans did need to shift their expectations of what the ceiling would be. I think we have a good understanding now that it's not as high as a lot of us thought, but there's no way that this right here can be our ceiling. There is no way that a week five loss to the Steelers can be your ceiling. A near panic towards the Titans, there's no way that can be your ceiling with everything that's gone into this franchise in the past 2 years.
1: And that's exactly why the loss to the Steelers on Sunday, that's why it matters. Not because one loss destroys an entire season, but because it gives you a better piece of evidence to what you just said there as far as the expectations for our ceiling. Right now, the evidence is obviously mixed. We're all either on the fence. But I kind of feel like going through our social media and comments from other people that we're just kind of over it right now. We're only 5 weeks in, and we're all just on that boat that we're ready to really move things along in another direction because we don't believe in the team that we thought we believed in at the beginning of the season. Were you going to say something? I'm sorry. I didn't mean to interrupt you there. But how much would you really like to see out of Daniel Jones? How much more, right? Like, you kind of feel like you would want to see him go back to the way he was before that injury. And I know it's going to be a big part of the conversation surrounding the Colts. It always is. If your team doesn't have an established franchise quarterback, every single game becomes just an evaluation from there. And I think that's where we're at with Daniel Jones. Colts might be at the end of the road for him as far as a starting quarterback in the league. And not only just for the Colts, but I think for his career too. Like, whenever his contract is done here, I'm not seeing him be anything more than maybe a second or third string quarterback for the rest of his career. I can't be far off from that.
2: Could I ask you a question, Chris?
1: Sure, absolutely.
2: Who do you consider the face of Indianapolis Colts football?
1: Right now?
2: Yes.
1: Definitely Jonathan Taylor. He's like a cornerstone. He's been like the solid piece, and I know they want to build around him and get him more work, and putting those temporary mediocre pieces like Daniel Jones in there aren't going to elevate his career, and it's just enough to get by, and I think that's what the Colts are doing. What would you say?
2: I'd say the same thing, and I only ask that question because as a Colts fan, I'm really looking for someone to look up to in this spot. If that makes sense. I'm really looking for someone to take charge and act like they love this football team. Because after every single time you fall short, it's a monotone interview. Yeah, things didn't go our way, but we need them to get better. And, you know, even if someone has to take a fine, I want someone to show some kind of emotion on the stand.
1: Absolutely.
2: Whether that's, let's go, let's do this, or whether that's, this is terrible and this cannot happen anymore. We need something other than, we're just going to have to get better next week and get back to our brand of football. I just can't handle it.
1: I 110% agree with that. And don't get us wrong here. There have been encouraging moments whenever it comes to Daniel Jones. There have been the stretches where the offense looks capable of moving the ball with Jonathan Taylor and making enough plays to win. But there's also the moments that you want more, right? Against Pittsburgh in particular, Jones, like I said, he threw for 267, no interception. That's a positive. He avoided that the kind of turnover that can completely derail a game as well. But the Colts, they still lost by 12, and he didn't even see 50 yards rushing out of Jonathan Taylor either. So obviously some pieces or chemistry or something is missing here. And when you look at the bigger picture, you have to ask yourself what you need from this particular quarterback to believe this team can actually go somewhere. And we're not expecting them to be Patrick Mahomes either. He's not going to throw for 400 yards every Sunday. That's a given. And we're not asking him to win every game by himself either. What I am asking him to be, like you said, is to kind of be that guy that helps the team win games that the team is capable of winning. when the Colts get in the red zone, they got to finish. No question about that. And when a defense gives up a big play, can Daniel Jones actually turn that into a touchdown drive rather than a three and out? That's what it all comes down to, my friends. And whenever we see Tennessee on Sunday, then I think a lot of these questions are going to be answered, because we're going to face a bad team. And if we can't even convert or do what needs to be done, like we just said, against a team like the Titans, then we absolutely, 110%, should hit that eject button and start thinking about the future sooner than later. This is The Tailgate with Chris White, 317-228-1430. If you would rather call in or text the show, I'm going to check some of your comments out, and we'll come back in a few minutes and talk more about the Colts. And also the Pacers, man, had a game last night. This is Indy Sports Ticket, 1430.
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1: Dennis is chiming in on the YouTube chat. He says that he can eat chili any time of year. It's got to be like a certain weather feel outside for me to eat chili. I don't think I could eat something spicy or chili like that whenever it's like 90 degrees outside in the middle of summer, but to each their own. I'm not against it. I love chili, and for most people, a year-round thing, so that's okay too. People chiming in about where they're listening from. We got some Southside listeners. I know Greenwood. I'm also from the Southside, and I will tell you, thanks for listening regardless, but I will tell you, I'm definitely looking forward to the Buc-ee's that's coming to town. I'm a big fan of Buc-ee's. I will spend hours in there. Are you a fan of Buc-ee's there, Caden?
2: I've never been. I've never had the opportunity to stop and enjoy it.
1: What a great place that is.
2: Is it all it's cracked up to be?
1: It's everything that you thought it probably is. I don't know what you think about it, but it's like a giant Walmart gas station. There's like 200 pumps, and I've been to multiple cities that have these. And whenever you go inside, there's like there's a restaurant. They're doing what they call beaver nuggets, or they've got jerky and the cleanest bathrooms you've ever seen. So whenever that comes to Greenwood, I'm looking forward to it. What side of town are you on?
2: I'm on the south side as well.
1: Okay, so
2: I grew up in Southport.
1: Yeah, I don't think I would want to live around Buc-ee's whenever they're done building it, but I'm definitely going to go visit for sure. Ross chiming in saying there's a place called Wally's by his dad's. Thinks it's off the Whitestown exit. It's kind of like a smaller version of Buc-ee's. Yeah, I've seen some kind of imitation places too. And those not as good as Buc-ee's, but some of those are really good too. There's one in Iowa. I think it's like the gas station of America or something, like I-94, something like that. And they try to be like Buc-ee's. Pretty big place. But anyway, welcome back to the tailgate with Chris White. It is Indy Sports Ticket 1430. Pacers. We had Pacers basketball last night. And even though it's preseason, we're still going to follow it because the Pacers season starting very soon. They were in Oklahoma City last night, and that was their third preseason game. They were up by 20 at one point. Then the Pacers, their second unit, would come in and struggle to kind of keep that defensive pressure on the Thunder. The game would go into OT. And ultimately, the Thunder would come out on top, 114-112 last night. We'll have host of the Pacers Overtime, Eddie White, on the tailgate tomorrow to talk about the Pacers before the season starts next Wednesday, the regular season, that is. Eddie, always a great conversation, and he's so decorated in everything he says, so be ready for that on tomorrow's show. But going back to last night, Tyrese Haliburton, and he got back to that arena where he suffered the Achilles injury during the 2025 NBA Finals. He would say post-game that returning to that arena in OKC, not nearly as emotionally difficult as he had braced for. So good for him. He's still looking pretty good in the preseason so far. And last night, 24 points, including 4 of 6 from 3, 3 assists and 2 blocks in just 18 minutes of the first half play there. He wouldn't play in the second half, though. I'm starting to wonder if Tyrese Haliburton is going to be even better than he was before the injury. We're excited to see what he does this season for sure. Zubac. I need to learn how to say his name. I struggle with tough names.
2: I could be completely wrong in saying this. I say Ivica Zubac.
1: Okay,
2: Zubac for sure. I'm pretty.
1: We'll
2: pretty
1: just stick to Zubac for now, but he also did pretty well last night, getting 13 points and 13 rebounds in the first half himself. He would also sit out the second half. Kelly Oubre Jr. also settling in well as a Pacer. I think he came over from Detroit in the offseason. Pacers are 1-2 this preseason right now to this point, and they'll play their final exhibition game on Friday against the Bucks at Cambridge Fieldhouse. They'll open the season next Wednesday, the 21st, in New Orleans against the Pelicans. So we'll talk more Pacers basketball when Eddie White comes on the show tomorrow. But I will say for now that when you think about it, the Pacers are still the last team to beat the Knicks in a playoff series. And if New York is the one setting the standard this season, I think we have a pretty good chance to compete for another NBA championship this season.
2: And really, I feel like the word in the locker room is that we hope New York is there come the Eastern Conference Finals or whatever round of the playoffs. I feel like that's our series to have.
1: Oh, yeah. Halliburton and Brunson is great for ratings. It's almost like Caitlin Clark in WNBA playoffs. But, yeah, going back to the Colts for a minute, they do have the Titans coming up Sunday at Lucas Oil Stadium. It's another divisional game, so we'll probably see those ugly gray jerseys on Sunday. But as long as they win, I'm not too worried about it. It's whatever. They did beat Houston in those jerseys a few weeks ago. So in a sense, they might be good luck, I guess. But this morning, the Colts did sign tight end Farrell Brown to the active roster from the practice squad. I remember seeing him a bit during the preseason. I wasn't all that impressed with him, really, but do with that what you will. Colts also signed linebacker Jermaine Pratt to the practice squad. You might remember him from last season, and he did okay while he was here. 101 tackles, 5 tackles for loss, 8 passes defended, and an interception toward the end of last season. So not too bad for Jermaine Pratt. But for right now, I think he's just hanging out on the practice squad. And I know that he spent like 5 or 6 seasons with Lou Anarumo in Cincinnati, but I guess the question here for that is, are the Colts actually cleaning stuff up, or are we just recycling old Lou Anarumo players, right? Like, I mean, if we're just going to keep bringing in guys who have played for him in the past, are we really expecting a change or a difference there? Well, sure, it's easy when you bring guys in who already know the system or ones who have played here before. I think that makes sense at this point in the season, but especially when you're trying to escalate to get better. But are we actually fixing anything at all, or just kind of filling holes? Like, what's really happening here? Did you have a take on that? Okay, that's okay. We're trying to read your facial expressions. But kind of speaking of the Colts and the NFL, the trade deadline is scheduled for November 10th. And I have so many questions whenever it comes to the Colts, because we don't know who's still going to be on the coaching staff. We don't know who's going to be in the front office. There's probably going to be some bodies moving as far as players too. But whenever it comes to Chris Ballard, do you think he'll make any like Hail Mary moves to save his job or turn this particular season around? Not that we're like in shambles right now, but if we're going for the playoffs right now, do you think he makes any big moves to push for the playoffs to try to save his job or get another contract, so to speak? Say like Tyreek Hill, for example, with the end of Chris Ballard's contract coming up at the end of the season, do you think even Carly Ursay Gordon approves a move like that to go after somebody like Tyreek Hill?
2: You know, it's hard to say, because there's a lot of people, and I may even be one of those people. Tyreek Hill may, I don't know how much he's going to provide for you, to be honest. Right. He's an undersized receiver who was known for his speed, and then he snapped his leg in half, literally.
1: Yeah, that's unfortunate.
2: And usually that's not the best thing for an athlete if their trademark is speed. And, you know, I've seen the videos on the beach of him doing the ladder drills and the cone drills and everything else. But in terms of, you know, going out and spending money on someone you want to make your team better, I'm not sure if he is the guy. But from this organization, I need some kind of life. So if that is going out to get Tyreek Hill, doing something with all the cap space that we have, power to him.
1: Just an example, too. I don't know how effective he would be with Daniel Jones. I don't know if I would want to see that pairing, because Tyreek Hill would probably just get upset because Daniel Jones doesn't know how to do Daniel Jones things that he did before he got injured. But looking at Adam Schefter's post that was before the show, because we thought about Tyreek Hill going back to the Chiefs, that would make a lot of sense. But whenever it comes to him particularly, Tyreek Hill's agent, Drew Rosenhaus, said he remains in discussion with multiple teams regarding his free agent wide receiver client. Nothing is imminent at this time, Rosenhaus told ESPN. He's continuing to rehab with the goal of being on a team in the immediate future. So, and I don't even think that would be, you know, a trade, so to speak. I think he's a free agent, as we just said there. But I guess going back to the Colts, I don't know if making that big move like we saw last season for Sauce Gardner, would really affect what's potentially going to happen at the end of the season anyway. We could just be wasting time and creating another mess for the next GM that comes in. Excuse me. But I don't know. Like, there's going to be a lot of bodies moving. We'll keep track of the trade trade tracker and see where players go, especially if they come to the Colts. But another short break, and then we'll come back, and we'll play a little game here based on the current situation of records in the NFL as far as playoff seating. So we'll do that next on the tailgate.
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15: 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Sam Darnold, Jackson Smith and Jigba, and Seattle are also 3-2. That includes a tough divisional loss last Sunday to the 49ers. Kevin Kugler and Ryan Harris have the call of the Seahawks at the Broncos on Thursday Night Football.
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1: We're going to be wrapping up the first third of the NFL season this weekend in Week 6 out of 18. And some posts that you see on social media, they're already talking about what would the playoffs look like if they were to start today. And we're going to talk a little bit about that, because I kind of found that intriguing. And especially on a Wednesday, little wild card Wednesday, we can talk a little wild card playoff football and kind of see where some teams are at. And PFN, Pro Football Network, they have this website too where you can simulate the current standings and find yourself who might be winning the playoffs this year and the Super Bowl and so on. But we're going to play around with this a little bit because I think it's fun. So if the playoffs ended today, the number one seed in the AFC, starting on the AFC side, would be the Kansas City Chiefs. If the playoffs ended today, our wild card matchups would be Raiders and Ravens. Raiders would be the seventh seed, and the Ravens would be number two. In that particular one, I would probably see the Ravens winning that one. In another game, they have the Broncos at the Jaguars in the playoffs. Jaguars would definitely win that one. We would also see the Patriots in Buffalo. So in the AFC, if the playoffs started today, again, we would see Kansas City number one, Baltimore number two, Jacksonville three, Buffalo four, New England five, Denver six, and the Raiders seventh. In the NFC, we would see the 49ers as the number one seed. And in the wild card matchups for those, we would see Detroit at Minnesota, the 7-2 matchup there. We would see my Giants in the three seed with visiting Bears team. And then in the last matchup, we would see the Carolina Panthers host the Green Bay Packers. So that's what the playoffs would look like if they started today. But whenever you go to this website and you hit simulate, then based on what we've seen so far this season, it'll give you a generation of what the playoffs will look like. So I'm going to do that right now live. You can't really see it, but I'm going to hit the simulate button right now. We're going to see how the rest of the season shakes out according to this kind of AI generation thing. So we're going to do all remaining games. It's going through the season right now. Caden, if you had to pick who's going to make the Super Bowl based on what we've seen through 6 weeks, what would be the two teams? Because I know me and Jonathan, we did our preseason predictions, and I think I picked the Bears and the Bills to make the Super Bowl. Who would you have?
2: After a strong start from the Chiefs, I like them out of the AFC. And really, I feel that the NFC could be a toss-up. I think that's the harder conference for me to pick here.
1: Interesting.
2: The NFC North, a very, very tough division. But I don't know if a team can work their way through that division and then through the playoffs and then eventually to a Super Bowl.
1: That makes sense.
2: Huh. I mean, I'll say, you know what? The Rams usually just find a way. And I hate to say that. I don't even really like the Rams. But Matt Stafford, the reigning MVP, has too much talent around him to not make use of it.
1: Okay, so you would pick the Rams out of the NFC. Who would be out of the AFC?
2: The Chiefs. The
1: Chiefs, okay. So, Caden, producer Caden says Rams and Chiefs. And I said Bears and Bills. Now, looking at this generation that we just did on this website as far as simulation. Yeah, pen stopped working. But, all right, looking at the AFC, and this is going to surprise you. This is just a generation or a simulation through the rest of the season after 6 weeks. Got it. So the number one seed in the AFC would be the Steelers. That's pretty wild. The number two seed would be the Jacksonville Jaguars. And they would host the number seven seed, New England Patriots. The next number three seed, Buffalo Bills, would host the number six Baltimore Ravens. And the number four seeded Kansas City Chiefs would host the number five Cincinnati Bengals. So according to this website, no chance at all for the Colts to make the playoffs. No surprise there. But the surprise there is that the Steelers have the number one seed. That's pretty wild to think about. You can go ahead and get that. In the NFC, the simulation has put the Niners in the number one spot. And the next matchup, we would see the Minnesota Vikings host the number seven Seattle Seahawks. Vikings hosting the Seahawks. I don't know about that. And then the next matchup, we would see the number 3 Carolina Panthers host the number 6 Green Bay Packers. And then in the last matchup in the simulation, we would see the number 4 Cowboys play host to the number 5 Bears. So that is your simulated playoff brackets, according to ProFootballNetwork.com. So I'm also going to simulate this to see who makes the Super Bowl in this situation. That's simulating now. And according to this website, we would see the Ravens defeat the Niners in the Super Bowl. I don't know how you feel about that, but after 6 weeks, that's what this prediction thing has. The Niners losing to the Ravens. And then in that same set of playoffs, the Niners beat the Bears in the NFC Championship. Ravens would take out the Patriots in the AFC Championship. So I don't know. Maybe we write this down and see how accurate that is as far as Niners and Ravens Super Bowl prediction there. But doesn't look good for the Colts. Who we got on the line there, bub?
2: Oh, it's Steve.
1: Hey, Steve. Thanks for calling in. How's it going, my friend?
3: It's going well, man. Just got out of our weekly sales meeting and getting ready to hit the road and head out for vacation.
1: Oh, it's Steve Limeberry calling in. Hey,
3: Steve Limeberry.
1: Yeah, Steve was a sports director on my personal station that I run. So we talk a lot of sports, and he's been on my show before. Yeah, I had a couple questions for you, and I'm glad that you called in. What do you think of the Colts this season? And give me kind of like your rundown, because we haven't really caught up since I started the very beginning of the tailgate a month ago.
3: Yeah, I think if we circle back to your first your week or your first show or whatever it was when we were having that conversation, I look like a genius, I think. You know, right now the Colts are exactly where I said they were going to be through 5 games. They're sitting at 2-3 with a chance to go back to .500 this week, and they're about what we expected, I think, and just having that initial conversation to be hovering around a .500 team, depending on what type of pieces they added on the defensive side of the ball, because right now it still doesn't look like they're capable of stopping much.
1: Do you see, like, coming up on Sunday, we've got the Titans coming in. If we lose that game, do you see anybody, like, losing their job come Monday, or is that just a wild thought?
3: I don't know. If division games are always tough, so I don't think you lose. I don't think anyone gets let go or losing their job based off the results, unless for some reason Tennessee just comes and throttles the Colts. I don't see that happening. I don't think they have enough pieces. They're clearly in rebuild mode. They've been underperforming with the talent that they have on the offensive side of the ball, I think, but I think they're exactly kind of where they were projected to be. So Colts should win that game. If they do lose, I think conversations internally do start to get a lot tougher, but I still don't think anything's going to happen this early in the season.
1: That's totally fair. My good friend Steve on the phone with us right now. We just did this like playoff prediction thing on this website, kind of do a simulation to see where teams might fall at the end of the season. They did not include the Colts whatsoever in any playoff contention. I'm going to see if they had a final record there. And in your opinion, because I know you're a big football fan as well, and this site ended up having the Colts fall 7-10. Do you think that's far off, or do you see them actually maybe making the playoffs on a whim there?
3: I think winning the division gets them in. I don't know if they're going to be able to surpass Jacksonville, but I think that's their only shot. I don't see them getting into a wild card position or coming in at an at-large or anything like that. They're going to have to actually step up and string together a couple wins in a row to get ahead of .500 and just kind of see how they can manage the rest of the season from there.
1: Totally fair. Yeah, go ahead.
3: I think even coming into the season, I think it comes down to them and Jack.

0: joins us. Steve Lineberry joins us on the hotline. And I did want to get a hold of you and pull you on the show because just to switch gears a little bit, I'm not following any baseball playoffs. I know you're a big baseball fan too. What can you kind of summarize for me as far as what you're seeing in the baseball playoffs right now?
1: Yeah, I think it's going to be interesting to see what happens with this Dodgers and Milwaukee series with it going back to LA, see what happens with if Shohei comes back and starts performing like himself. I know he's hurt, battling shoulder stuff, but if Milwaukee can perform on the road like they've been doing at home, then they're going to be tough to beat. It's probably theirs to lose at this point, I think. But they've been top two, top three, if not the overall top team in baseball pretty much all season. Their pitching staff is just unbelievable. So I think they're going to be tough to beat. They also play small ball, which you don't see a lot of. In this day and age, everybody wants to hit, you know, the chicks take the long ball, and that's what everybody's striving for. And analytics have kind of taken over, but I think Milwaukee still plays baseball with a very old-school feel mentality, and just picking up off of vibes and what they're seeing and what they see in the locker room, how it's translating to the field. They're really good at causing defenders to move out of position and putting the ball in the spot where they move from. And I just see that continuing, really, on the National League side. And I'd be really interested to see how it goes with Tampa Bay to see if they can continue on this miraculous run that they've been on for what seems about every three seasons. They're in contention with one of the smallest payrolls in baseball.
0: There you go. I think that it's our baseball quota right there. I'm glad that you know what's happening because, I mean, I see it on TV. I kind of know the score. That's about it. And I understand baseball. I just haven't been following it. Steve, we'll have to do this again real soon. I got to get back to it. But we'll have you on longer next time. We'll get a thorough conversation and get your thoughts about everything that's happening all around sports, man. But you be safe out there, and thanks for calling.
1: Yeah, brother. Good luck to you. Great show as always. I'll be tuning in.
0: Much appreciated, man. Be careful out there. There goes Steve Lineberry, one of the sports directors from my personal radio station that you can find online. This is probably a conversation for another day. Before we wrap up the show, I do want to get into some fantasy football talk because we seem to have skipped that quite a bit. Producer Caden, you can put that music back on if you like, because we'll get into some fantasy football talk before we get into the real Jonathan Smith show coming up at noon. So if you know where that's at, then we'll get into that. There you go. Yeah. Things happening at the speed of light over here. But going into fantasy football talk, my personal teams, we're not going to spend a whole lot of time on. Just know that I went 2-1 over the weekend in my three leagues. And I split the Pigskin Pick'em as far as picking teams to win for the game, because that's also a fantasy game too. And we'll pick all the week six games tomorrow. But not doing too bad as far as the pick 'em. And if you ever needed advice whenever it comes to fantasy, I do try to squeeze it on my show and not spend a whole lot of time on it. But here are some things that you'll need to know whenever it comes to setting your lineup for this weekend. Looking at the injuries to kind of start off there, Jaxon Smith-Njigba, he has an ankle situation. He was limited in practice on Monday. Seahawks do have a quick turnaround. They are the Thursday night game this week. And I think it's in Denver, or they're hosting Denver. But anyway, keep an eye on Jaxon Smith-Njigba going through the injury list whenever it comes to fantasy football. Devontae Smith, hamstring, and Saquon Barkley, both for the Eagles. They do have a chance to play against Carolina this weekend. You will probably drop Will Shipley, who you might have picked up over the weekend to fill in. He's going to be out for multiple weeks, so don't use him. And you can drop him as well. Deebo Samuel for the 49ers. He's going to miss multiple games as well, according to 49ers head coach Kyle Shanahan. Christian Kirk also won't be available this week. But keep an eye. We were talking about free agents and the trade deadline and everything like that. It sounds like the Niners could be working out a deal to bring back Juwan Jennings from Minnesota. So if you have him, hang on to him because he may be going back to San Francisco. Another injury you want to look out for, obviously Lamar Jackson. He's making progress, might be able to play this Sunday. against Cleveland.

0: According to Ian Rappaport of the NFL Network, all signs are pointing to Caleb Williams and his hamstring injury returning week 6 against Atlanta. The Chicago passing game fell apart at Green Bay with Tyson Bagent. He was benched, and then they brought in Case Keenum to fill in. So if Caleb Williams isn't ready to go, you could probably stash Case Keenum in an emergency. Browns are listing Quinshon Judkins, the running back for the Browns. He's got an ankle, and he's day-to-day, but he does have a chance to play against Baltimore this weekend. CeeDee Lamb is dealing with a quad issue. Isn't going to be significantly hurt, though. We'll see how his practice goes the rest of the week. Cowboys have the Packers this weekend. Texans are calling David Montgomery week to week with a groin injury. Doesn't look like he'll play in week 6 in London against Jacksonville. A.J. Brown has a shot to return this week. And it's possible he could play for against the Jets on Sunday. Travion Henderson has been diagnosed with a high ankle sprain, according to Adam Schefter, and he's expected to miss multiple weeks as well. I have Ramondre Stevenson, so he'll be a bell cow workload this weekend against the Jets. And then the Falcons, they're optimistic about Michael Penix Jr. Won't miss any more time after getting hurt late in Sunday's loss to Baltimore, so don't worry about seeing Tua anytime soon in Atlanta. Looking at some players that you need to pick up if you need to fill in this weekend. Off the top of my head, I don't know who has the bye weeks this week. But if you need to fill in for this weekend, you know I'm going to tell you, quarterback-wise, go get Jameis Winston. Winston experience, it can be tough to watch sometimes, but he's landed in good fantasy numbers the last couple weeks. 576 passing yards and 6 touchdowns. Jameis Winston has already built chemistry with Malik Nabers and Isaiah Likely, and the Saints are a gettable week 6 draw. So if you need a fill-in quarterback, quit hating on Jameis Winston. As far as running backs go, Damian Pierce for the Eagles, it's not the easiest add to make. The Eagles aren't blocking well. Excuse me, Pierce was stonewalled last week, but like I said, Saquon Barkley still in limbo, and Will Shipley now out multiple weeks, so Pierce could get the volume of work against Carolina this weekend. There's much more opportunity than efficiency there. Tank Bigsby also on IR, so Pierce could suddenly find himself functioning as Philadelphia's lead back this weekend. Any running back projected for double-digit touches belongs on the fantasy radar during a four-team bye week. Can you look up real quick and see who the bye weeks are for this weekend? I'm really curious now. Another running back that you should consider adding to your fantasy team this weekend, Kendre Miller for the Saints. Nothing is clear in the Saints' backfield with 3 different backs. They saw work last week, but Kendre Miller did have a team-high 10 carries, and he punched that in for a short touchdown run. So if nothing else, Miller has been forgiven for his fumble in week 4. And injuries and buys, you know, hounding Miller is a desperation, but the workload is going to be there. Who do you got for bye weeks this week, Caden?
1: Looks like the Panthers and the Kansas City Chiefs.
0: That was last week.
1: Okay.
0: Yeah, week 6.
1: I got you in here in 45 seconds, then.
0: That's true. Another running back you want to think about adding, Woody Marks, if he's available for the Texans, should be one of the first ones you look for. Going to have a lot of production there. Also, Marshawn Lloyd from Green Bay. I don't know if you saw him play against the Bears this weekend, but dude looked really tough. And fantasy-wise, I think he might be able to go after. Another one that's on the list, surprisingly, is Samaje Perine. I didn't even know he was still playing running back for the Bengals. He's obviously not going to help you this weekend. They're one of the teams on the bye, but you should stash him as he logged a season-high 33 snaps against Miami this past week, turned 14 carries into 68 yards. So while adding 2 catches for 10 yards and a receiving touchdown as well. And it is noteworthy that after Chase Brown struggled on the ground in recent weeks, Perine still has a substantial handcuff value there. So we know that the Bengals are off this week. Who else you got, Caden?
1: Bengals, Lions, Dolphins, and Vikings.
0: Okay, so there's some fantasy bye weeks coming up. Real quick, the wide receivers that you think about adding for your team? Jeremy Bernard, not Giovanni Bernard. I don't know. They're probably not related, but Jeremy Bernard is a wide receiver for the Steelers. Excuse me. Roman Wilson, he left Sunday's game against the Colts with a hand injury. So if you need a wide receiver fill-in, Jeremy Bernard for the Steelers. Also, Kendrick Bourne for the Cardinals. Now that Marvin Harrison Jr. is gone, not that he got a lot of looks, but Kendrick Bourne, his value is probably going to go up a little more. You also got Ryan Flournoy for the Cowboys. You can think about adding him probably as a flex there. Dontavian Wicks for the Eagles and Efton Chisholm for the Patriots. All names that you should be considering whenever it comes to wide receiver fill-ins. And last but not least, at tight end, you should add Brenton Strange from the Jaguars. They are playing again in London this weekend, and they seem to do pretty well there. I think seeing Jaguars back-to-back in London sounds like they may be moving Jacksonville to London. You think if London gets a team, I think they would send Jacksonville over there first because they already have enough Florida teams.
1: Seems like they play over there more than anybody.
0: Conspiracy theory. Jacksonville Jaguars might be the London Jaguars sooner than later. But quick roundup there as far as fantasy football goes. We do have the Real Jonathan Smith Show coming up in 4 minutes. I'm hanging out for that. Hopefully you are too. This is The Tailgate and has been The Tailgate with Chris White on Indy Sports Ticket 1430.
2: Westwood One presents Today in Women's Sports. The defending WNBA champion Las Vegas Aces were eliminated in the semifinals on Friday night, but we'd like to salute Aces superstar Asia Wilson, who just won her record-extending fifth league MVP award. Wilson led the W in both points and blocks per game this season and guided Las Vegas to the league's third-best record. She's a three-time WNBA champion and a three-time defensive player of the year, and now she's the first player to own five MVP awards. It would take too long to list the rest of her achievements, so simply put, she has a great case for being the WNBA's best player of all time.
3: 15-year-old Aisha wasn't sitting up here dreaming about being a five-time MVP. She wasn't dreaming about being a three-time champion. She was just dreaming about surviving this world. And so for me to sit up here with surrounded by these trophies and to be able to play the game of basketball every single day, it just means a little bit more to me, and it's something that I won't take for granted.
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9: 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Sam Darnold, Jaxon Smith-Njigba, and Seattle are also 3-2. That includes a tough divisional loss last Sunday to the 49ers. Kevin Kugler and Ryan Harris have the call of the Seahawks at the Broncos on Thursday Night Football.
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17: All right. We got an awesome weekend of football coming up, by the way. I was looking at the college football slate for this weekend. Can't wait for it. A lot of top 25 matchups, college football playoff implications. Going to be a great weekend, hopefully better than this previous weekend when you factor in the fact that the Colts are terrible. We'll have Zach Hicks on the show at 1 o'clock to talk about this Indianapolis Colts team and all of the issues that we continue to see under this Chris Ballard regime. But I want to go back to Sunday to start the show. Usually we do this on Tuesdays. It's on me. I made a mistake. I got to clean some things up. So we're rolling blame pie over to today, Wednesday. Let's get into blame pie.

0: Does this sound like... Ooh, got a little bit of an echo going. I think it's over here. It's on me, I think. Maybe?
1: Yeah, I'm looking at it. It might be some extra windows open something somewhere.
0: I'm looking at it. I'm not seeing it. Anyway, here, if is your is the StreamYard muted for you? Maybe? I don't know. Did you just flip me off?
1: No, I was trying.
0: I was like, yo, what? Okay. We'll figure it out. Anyway, Blame Pie, we do this every week. We go back to Sunday and we assign blame to... Is that good?
1: I think we're good.
0: I think that's better.
1: Okay.
0: We're good. All right. We assign blame to everybody associated in the Colts win or loss. This week, it's a blame pie. Last week, it was a praise pie because the Colts won. So this week, we will start with our side of settle down juice. This is the person that everybody needs to settle down with or about a little bit. It's Lou Anarumo. Lou Anarumo is your settle down juice this week. As a coach, it is your job to put players in a position to succeed. If they don't succeed, it is not the coach's fault. Coach can't make the play. The player has to. If Shane Steichen calls the right play at the right time against the right coverage, and Daniel Jones misses the throw, or Jonathan Taylor runs through the wrong hole, then that's not Shane Steichen's fault. Like, if Josh Downs is open over the middle, and Daniel Jones short hops him, no one says, Shane Steichen. How could he allow that to happen? No one says that. We say, Daniel Jones, you're an NFL-level quarterback. You have to make that throw. I believe it's the same thing with the defense. Bryce Betcher has an opportunity to make a tackle on Jaylen Warren on the 80-yard, check down to touchdown play. And he didn't make the tackle. Bryce Betcher, you're an NFL football player. You got to make that tackle. That is the expectation for NFL players. If Lou Anarumo calls the right defense and the Colts players don't make the play, then that's not his fault. That is the player's fault. Here is Indianapolis Colts defensive coordinator Lou Anarumo giving a pretty good answer here just on the missed tackles, but also highlighting some things that went well. And I am just a big believer that it is not his fault when guys miss tackles. Here is Colts defensive coordinator Lou Anarumo on the missed tackles and the things that the defense did do well on Sunday.
2: It's always the same, right? It's tackling, angles and timing. And the more opportunities and the more hats you get to the ball, the better we'll be at it. You know, on the long pass, just a technique issue for Bryce, but there's 10 other guys on the field that should get it on the ground before it goes as long as it did. On the long run, again, there's a couple guys at the point of attack, but there are 9 or 10 other guys that have to get the thing on the ground before it goes 50 yards. So, you know, it was a frustrating game in a lot of ways. You know, we had certain goals that we wanted to accomplish going into the game. Obviously, limiting 30s productivity, that was not done on those two plays that were given up. He accounted for 120 yards on those two plays, 130 on two plays. And certainly we can't have that ever. There's no excuses. They are what they are. Obviously DK was another big part of our awareness. He had 3 catches for 12 yards, and we wanted to eliminate 80 has really done some damage to some teams catching short throws and turning them into big plays, and he had 2 for 12. So while there were some good things done, at the end of the day, this is a production-based business, and we did not do what we needed to do in the hole, but there were some good things out there on Sunday.
0: Okay.
1: Got to do what you need to do in the hole, for sure.
0: It's important. Ooh, more music.
1: I had to start it over to play the Lou clip.
0: I get you. Today's the 14th, right?
1: Tis.
0: I just feel very behind today. I don't know what it is. That's all right. So Lou and Romo right there talking about the tackling issues, right? Guys not taking the right angles, guys not wrapping up. And then he highlights a whole bunch of things that the Colts did well. It is not Lou Anarumo's fault if guys don't make tackles. It's not him. It's not on Lou Anarumo that Bryce Betcher took a bad angle on the 80-yard touchdown that was a check down. Bryce Betcher has to make that play. If the Colts just tackle better, then they win that game on Sunday. The reason why Jaylen Warren had a 50-yard touchdown run is because guys didn't make the tackle. He broke multiple tackles on that play. And those two plays for the Steelers were ultimately the difference in the game. And they were preventable. Not if Lou Anarumo called a different play. Not if Lou Anarumo, you know, did whatever. It's preventable if the guys on the field just make the tackle. Without those two explosive plays, the Steelers averaged 4.1 yards per play. It's a good number. That's a really good number. As Lou Anarumo said, they did a really nice job limiting DK Metcalf. Darnell Washington didn't have a big day. Outside of those two plays, the plan was pretty sound. 35% of the Steelers' yards on Sunday came off the Jaylen Warren 50-yard touchdown run and 80-yard touchdown reception. Two plays. Again, not Lou Anarumo's fault that the players couldn't tackle on two plays. Your Cool Whip player, your player that's always good no matter what. Because, look, if you ever get a bad piece of pie, just douse it in whipped cream and it'll be okay. The problem for the Colts is that the Cool Whip player of the week this week is the kicker, Spencer Schrader, 5 for 5 on field goals, hit an extra point as well. You can always count on Spencer Schrader. He's been awesome for the Colts to start the year. Hasn't missed a field goal, missed that one PAT to start the year after their opening touchdown against the Ravens. Since then, though, he's been perfect. Kickers normally make me nervous. I usually expect them to miss. I think it's because I've been traumatized by watching college football for 26 years. College kickers are terrible. So because of that, I usually expect them to miss. With Spencer Schrader, though, he is on an extremely short list of kickers that when he steps up, I expect him to make it no matter where he's kicking it from. He's on that list with guys like Adam Vinatieri, Justin Tucker, and so on. That is the highest compliment for a kicker. When this guy steps up to kick, I think it's going in. I am so glad that the Colts went with him over new Los Angeles Ram Blake Groupie in the preseason battle. Spencer Schrader, he's your Cool Whip player of the week. Now to the actual blame pie. The run game gets 30% of the blame. The Colts have to be able to run the football. If they cannot run the football, then they are not going to win games. Daniel Jones isn't putting the team on his back and leading the Colts to a win on his arm alone, especially when the opposition scores 30-plus, like they did on Sunday. Jonathan Taylor, the best player on this Colts team, has to play well for the Colts to have a chance. Okay, they got stuffed repeatedly on Sunday. Jonathan Taylor had 15 carries for 45 yards. 3 yards per carry isn't going to cut it. Also, 20 of those 45 yards came on one carry. So on 14 carries, he ran for 24 yards. It's not very good. 25 yards, excuse me. As long as Alec Pierce is out, as long as Darius Slayton isn't playing, and as long as the Colts don't have a player that can win vertically, they have to be a run-first team. That way they can eventually find a way to throw the football. I know that's not what Shane Steichen wants. I know Shane Steichen, if it was up to him, would drop back and throw it 50 times a game. I think it's the former quarterback in him. But the only way you're going to be able to throw the football right now is if you can run it. The ability to run the ball makes everything else easier for Daniel Jones, and things need to be made as easy as possible for him. The run game for the Colts has to be better. The missed tackles, that gets 50% of the blame this week. Look, if the Colts make two tackles, I think that they win that game. this continues to be an issue for the Colts. They tackled well against the Commanders, and they won. They tackled well against the Texans, and they won. They tackled poorly against the Chiefs, Ravens, and Steelers, and they lost. Now, is that the only reason why they lost those games? No, but it had a pretty big impact on the outcome of the game. I truly believe that it's this simple. I think there are three things that football is ultimately about, and if you do these three things well, you're going to win a lot of games. If you can block, you have a chance. If you can block well, you're probably going to score some points. Hard for the defense to make tackles and get stops if they're engaged in a block. If you block well enough, you give your quarterback time to survey the field and make the right read. If you block well, you give your running back, you know, running lanes to run through. You have to block well if you're going to win. It's also about getting off blocks. The best players in the NFL are hard to block. It's what all the great edge rushers and linebackers have in common. You cannot block them. If you can get off blocks, then you give yourself a chance to make a play. And then the last part of every great team is the ability to tackle. If you can't tackle, then your defense is going to look a lot like the Colts has. Bad. That's what this Colts defense is right now. They're bad. And it all comes back to this inability to finish plays and to make tackles. If they can fix that, then they'll improve dramatically. The problem is we're 5 weeks into the season, and it doesn't seem to be getting any better. So it probably won't be fixed. And then our final chunk of the pie here, Chris Ballard gets 20% of the blame. Ultimately, Colts don't have the players. We talked about, you know, the lack of receiver depth in the offseason. It wasn't addressed. Now it's become a problem. We talked about the lack of having a dominant edge rusher in the offseason. It wasn't addressed. Now it's a major problem. We talked about the unknown commodities in the linebacker room and how there's a lot of youth in there and there's a lot of unproven players. Now that's become a problem. The frustrating thing about Chris Ballard isn't that there are issues on the roster. That's not the problem. The problem is there were so clearly going to be issues, and he didn't address them while sitting on the most salary cap room in the NFL. That's the problem with Ballard. It's not that he doesn't want to address the problem. It's the issue that he can't identify it. He sits back, he's like, you know what? I like our guys. I know Jalen Tuimoloau couldn't get on the field last year. I think that we can rely on him this year, though, to make plays on Sundays. Yeah, I know that Jalen Carlisle sucked last year, but I think this is the year for him. When I was growing up, I played in some fantasy leagues, and this is when I was like young. So I'm like 10, 11, 12, somewhere in there. And my older brother Caleb is a big I've got a feeling guy. And I'll never forget, it's like the second round. Chris, is there the former running back for the Giants over a decade ago? It's Ahmad Bradshaw, right?
1: Yeah, he spent some time here too.
0: Okay.
1: Yep.
0: So I'll never forget, we're drafting teams, and it's like the third round. Way too early to take Ahmad Bradshaw at that point in his career. And I'll never forget, I'm sitting by my brother, and he goes, you know, Jonathan, I know Ahmad Bradshaw's the 52nd ranked running back, but I got a feeling he's going to be pretty good this year. And with his third pick, he took Ahmad Bradshaw, even though he was the 52nd ranked player, even though the previous year he didn't play very well. But, you know, he had a feeling, and he just had to see it through. That is Chris Ballard's general management style. I got a feeling about this guy. I know none of the evidence supports my opinion or my feeling about this player, but I have a feeling I'm going to roll with it. And then unsurprisingly, it never really seems to go well. So, you know, just good old Chris Ballard, add it to the list of mistakes. And he's got so many. Still can't believe he's here. It's honestly, it's incredible. Jeez, man. All right. So that is Blame Pie. Normally we do that on Tuesdays, but I slacked off a little bit. Something we do every Wednesday, though, we do Over the Hump Day. And there's,
3: it is Wednesday, my dudes.
0: There is one thing that would immediately fix all of the Colts issues. It would fix them immediately. I'll tell you what it is in 3 minutes.
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0: 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From the Mile High City, Ryan Harris and I will have the call when Bo Nix and the Broncos host Sam Darnold and the Seahawks. Both are 3-2, with Denver coming off a division win and Seattle looking to bounce back from a tough loss in their division to the 49ers. 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
8: If you're on YouTube, if you could just check and, you know, make sure that you can hear me, that'd be awesome. Because apparently it wasn't going through, but maybe it is now. I don't know. It looks like it is, Chris. The little mic's bouncing at the bottom. You see what I mean?
9: Yeah. Yep. We'll see.
8: I'll ask you a dumb question. Is the mic in program too?
9: Yeah, they all are.
8: Okay. Yep. I think we're good. We'll find out. All right. Every Wednesday we do Over the Hump Day. It's usually, you know, it's not always about the Colts, but it's the Colts season. So of course it's going to be about the Colts right now. It's mainly about something that needs to change or needs to happen in order for whatever team I'm talking about to move on and get over whatever hump they're trying to get over. And right now the Colts are trying to get over this mediocrity hump where they, you know, they can beat some teams that aren't terrible and those kinds of things. Let's get into Over the Hump Day.
10: Uh-oh. Guess what day it is? Guess what day it is? Huh? Anybody? Julie, hey, guess what day it is? Oh, come on, I know you can hear me. Mike. What day is it, Mike? Leslie, guess what today is?
11: It's hump day.
10: Woo-hoo! Hump day!

0: because I truly believe that was the team to really make some noise and get to the finals, and I just couldn't get them over the hump.
1: Coach Woodson and that never-ending struggle of getting his teams over the hump, you know, thankfully he's gone. Hopefully Coach DeVries can get that IU basketball team over the hump this year. We shall see. But for the Colts, there were a lot of issues on Sunday. They didn't tackle. They couldn't run the ball. And a lot of the complaints have gone back to something pretty simple. Fire the coach. Fire the general manager. Tear it all down. What if I told you there was a simpler solution to fixing the Colts' problems? And it's what they need to get over the hump. I bet if the Colts had Josh Allen or Patrick Mahomes or Lamar Jackson or any other top 10 level quarterback in the NFL, they would have won on Sunday. Say, well, Jonathan, the defense is terrible. I don't know if a quarterback would fix it. Have you watched the Buffalo Bills play? They're 4-1, despite having a defense worse than the Colts. They just beat the Rams. Life is so much easier when you have a great quarterback. Life is so much easier when you have a Josh Allen, who, again, beat the Rams on Sunday without his best receiver on the field. No DJ Moore, no problem. I'm just going to run for 100 yards. And when we do need a big completion, I'm going to find it. Daniel Jones is not the answer at quarterback for the Indianapolis Colts. I get it. He had a good 10 games last year before he got hurt against a lot of bad teams. But he's not the answer. You can't ask him to do a lot. When you ask Daniel Jones to do a lot, you're going to find yourself in trouble and losing games. He has to play with the lead, and he has to have support. It's a requirement. He has to have a run game. Because even in games like Sunday, where I would argue that's his best game of the year, it wasn't anywhere close to enough for the Colts to find a win. Here is Shane Steichen talking about Daniel Jones' performance against the Steelers on Sunday. Maybe.
2: I thought he had a really solid performance. I thought he was really good in the pocket, stepping up. We knew that they had the two edge rushers. I thought our guys did a really good job of protecting the edge and not, you know, letting 90 wreck the game. But I thought he, you know, delivered the ball accurately throughout the whole game. You know, obviously towards the end of the game, we got into a big, you know, heavy pass situation trying to chuck it down the field, which hurt his completion percentage there. But all in all, I thought he was calm, cool, collective, and played a really good game.
1: He didn't play poorly, to Coach Steichen's credit. That was probably his best game of the season because he didn't turn the football over at all. But he also didn't put on the cape. It's a lot easier to win games when you have a quarterback capable of putting on the cape from time to time. Colts haven't had that since Andrew Luck was here, and that was a long time ago now. They won a lot of games when he was here. They won a lot of games when Peyton Manning was here. Because when you really needed a completion, you knew that Peyton Manning was going to find it. Why are the Chiefs good every year? It's because they have Patrick Mahomes. It's because they have the best quarterback in the NFL. Why are the Ravens and the Bills good every year? Because they have Lamar Jackson and Josh Allen. It is the ultimate cheat code, having a great quarterback. They cover up everything wrong with your roster. If you have a good quarterback, You're likely going to be a playoff team. When you look at it right now, the only quarterback that I think everyone would agree, or everybody agreed coming into the season, that was good, that's absolutely going to miss the playoffs, is Justin Herbert. He's the only one. Every other, you know, good to elite level quarterback still has a chance and will likely make the playoffs. Go back to last year. There's one elite quarterback that didn't make the playoffs. It was Joe Burrow. Why? Because Joe Burrow got hurt. If you have a great quarterback, you're winning 10-plus games every single year. Okay, we're blaming a lot of people. We're blaming Shane Steichen. We're blaming Lou Anarumo. But this goes back to personnel. It always does. At least for me, it does. Because ultimately, players win games. Colts had a better quarterback, their seasons would go much differently. Shane Steichen put up a lot of points and won a lot of games when he was the offensive coordinator for Justin Herbert. He put up a lot of points and won a lot of games when he was the offensive coordinator for Jalen Hurts. This defense looks better when they play lesser quarterbacks. The Colts have many issues. Can't tackle, couldn't run the ball on Sunday, don't have a real true number one receiver right now because Alec Pierce is hurt. There's a lot of issues. But the biggest issue is Daniel Jones. It's not because he's bad. He's an average NFL quarterback. I think in so many ways, he's Alex Smith. That's who he is. What did Alex Smith ever win? A playoff game or two? That's it. You're not winning big consistently with Alex Smith or Daniel Jones. Okay, whoever the next general manager winds up being, because it's looking like Chris Ballard is going to be let go at the end of the year, that is the ultimate decider of whether or not you get to keep your job. The former general manager in New York for the Jets, I'm blanking on his name right now, but he did a really good job drafting. Like they had a lot of good players. Garrett Wilson, he drafted Sauce Gardner. I understand everybody here thinks that he sucks. That's just not true. Quinnen Williams, right, out of Alabama. They drafted a lot of really good players. The problem is they drafted Zach Wilson, and then everybody in New York got fired because they drafted the wrong quarterback. It is the single most important thing. If you get that right, you can afford to be wrong in other places. And right now for the Colts, because they don't have that quarterback, they can't afford to be wrong in any of the other places. When you don't have some elite top-tier quarterback, you're not winning big unless everything else is perfect. Look at the Seattle Seahawks last year. Sam Darnold is not some elite top-of-the-line quarterback. He led the NFL in turnovers last year. Certainly not perfect. But guess what? The Seahawks had one of the better offensive lines in football. They had not one but two really good running backs. They had Jackson Smith and Jigba, and they made a trade for Rashid Shaheed during, you know, right before the deadline. So, boom, you've got one great receiver in JSN, and you got a solid guy in Rashid Shaheed. And then defensively, a ton of great pass rushers, great defensive tackles. Byron Murphy's a monster in the middle in that defense, by the way. They were good at linebacker, and they had arguably the best secondary in football. Everything around Sam Darnold was perfect. That's why they were able to win a Super Bowl. Special teams, great as well. And when you look at this Colts team, they're flawed everywhere. And Chris Ballard is just not the kind of general manager that is going to, you know, hit home runs on every pick and build some perfect roster around an average quarterback, which, to be fair to Chris Ballard, it's a really difficult thing to do. The quickest way for the Colts to get back to relevance, the quickest way for them to get out of this mediocrity stage that they've been in for the last 10 years, go find the right quarterback. And I'm not talking about signing, you know, I know he signed an extension, but like signing Baker Mayfield. That's not what I'm talking about. I like Baker Mayfield. But, yeah, he's what, the 14th best quarterback in the NFL? Maybe, I don't know. Go find an elite guy. I mean, the only way to do that, though, is to have your first-round pick and to suck for a year. Nothing wrong with tanking. If you tank, you get to add, potentially, a pretty good player. When's the last time the Colts added a pretty good player to their team? Sauce Gardner last year in the trade. But that's it. Laiatu Latu, average. Jalen Tuimoloau, not very good. Anthony Richardson, backup quarterback. Colts need more high picks to draft the quarterback, and then maybe they'll have a chance of escaping mediocrity. Chris, I don't know. I get it. Like we have to blame a lot of people for all of the Colts issues and things, But how much of this just comes back to Daniel Jones' average at best?
3: I think quite a bit of it, because you have put him in a position to be this franchise quarterback because you have Jonathan Taylor. And you thought that you were going to get the same Daniel Jones that you had at the beginning of last season before he went down before that injury. So a lot of it weighs on him and his performance to get back to where he was. And since he's not, he's receiving a lot of the backlash, not really in his control. He's doing the best he can, but it's not sturdy enough to build what you want to do here on what he's doing, if that makes sense.
1: Yeah, yeah, I'm with you. If the Colts had Josh Allen, what do you think their record would be?
3: Considering who we've played, probably 4-1, because I do think they would have still lost in Kansas City, but I think they would have got past the Ravens had they had a good quarterback situation. You know what I mean?
1: I feel like 4-1 is the answer as well.
3: Yeah,
1: at least 3-2. You definitely went on Sunday against Pittsburgh if you have Allen. And again, that's not, you know, this isn't me knocking Daniel Jones. It's just an honest conversation. Okay, if you don't have the quarterback, it's really hard to not be average or bad, right? You know, Cleveland's been looking for a good quarterback forever. And what have they always been? Bad. They're probably going to be bad this year, even though they've had 2 years in a row of having a really nice draft. If you don't have the quarterback, it doesn't matter. Hopefully, whoever the Colts' next general manager is willing to go out and find one. And this leads us to another Chris Ballard issue, because there's just so many of them. We could do a Chris Ballard problem show, and I feel like it would go pretty well. I don't think we would ever really run out of content, but you have to. I'm just a firm believer that in sports you have to be aggressive, you have to be the initiator, you have to take big swings and do these things. And Chris Ballard's a bit of a pansy when it comes to that kind of stuff. I'll tell you why in 3 minutes.
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1: There's a famous quote from Chris Ballard where he says something along the lines of, as soon as I draft a quarterback, if I draft the wrong one, you're going to fire me. I believe that as soon as he said that, he should have been fired. Translation, as soon as I do my job, you're going to fire me. That's a bit of a problem. Like, that's your job, man. And, you know, we look up and we wonder why, you know, the Colts are 500 every year. It's because they have an average at best quarterback every year under Chris Ballard ever since Andrew Luck retired. It's the reality of it. They bring in Phillip Rivers for a year. They win 11 games. They go to the playoffs, lose in the first round. And every year since then, it's Carson Wentz and it's Anthony Richardson and it's Gardner Minshew. And now it's Daniel Jones and it's average, average, average, average, average. The number one job of the general manager isn't to draft the right receiver or the right left tackle or the right corner. It's to draft the right quarterback. That is your ultimate job. It is the most important thing. Well, Jonathan, drafting a quarterback is one of the hardest things to do in sports. Correct. But that's what the money's for. We're not paying you a bunch of money to make the easy decisions correctly. No. We're paying you a bunch of money to figure out the hard choices. Because guess what? I can tell you right now that players like Malachi Toney and Jeremiah Smith and Tyler Warren when he was coming out of Penn State and so on, I could have told you, hey, those guys are probably going to be pretty good. It's the easy thing. The hard thing is taking this list, we'll use this year as an example, this list of Arch Manning and Darian Mensah and Trinidad Chambliss and Lenore Sellers and Mestemaker, the starting quarter, Drew Mestemaker, starting quarterback at Oklahoma State, and all of the other quarterbacks coming out this year that are going to be considered potential first-round guys. The hard thing is looking at all eight, if there's that many, all eight of those potential first-round quarterbacks this year, and being able to decipher which guy is going to work in the NFL and which guy isn't. You got about a 50-50 shot. Okay, I won't run through it right now, but when you go back to the year 2000 and you work your way through, if you look at every first-round quarterback taken, half of them are bust, about 25% of them are like solid starters, and then another 25% of them are like full-blown superstars, Josh Allen, Patrick Mahomes, those guys. So it's a very difficult choice to make. But again, that is what the money's for. You don't get paid to be like, I'm not going to make this decision because as soon as I make this decision, if I'm wrong, you're going to fire me. That's what Chris Ballard did. And look, he's not wrong. He drafted Anthony Richardson, and he's going to be fired a few years later after making that choice. But that's because he picked wrong. And I understand that going into that season, going into that draft, you know, you have the fourth overall pick. There's four quarterbacks coming out that year, Bryce Young, C.J. Stroud, Anthony Richardson, Will Levis, who were all considered, you know, hey, maybe these guys are first-round guys. In the moment, if Chris Ballard would have passed on Richardson, I think a lot of people would have been really upset. And they would have been like, oh, I can't believe, you know, he passed on Richardson, yada, yada, yada. But like 2 years later, he would have been very justified in doing that. We all would have been like, you know what? Good pick. You took, I don't even remember who was like the fifth pick that year. But years later, would have been like, all right, man, good pick or you know, whatever. And so I just, when you hear that quote from Ballard again, he should have been fired as soon as he said it, because you don't get paid to not do your job. That's absurd. Anyway, the Indianapolis Colts sitting at 2-3. Part of this is they've just done a terrible job at forcing turnovers. They're last in the league. They forced two. They had the fumble recovery against Baltimore. They had the interception against Washington.

0: forced turnovers this year?
1: I think, like you said, just ball disruption, where that comes from us on the back end, being able to catch the ones that they throw to us. I know last week I dropped one. And I think just being able to be just better disrupting the ball, disrupting the quarterback, whether it's with disguise, whether it's with us being tight in coverage, which we need to do, and that's our job as a secondary, whether it's the pass rush, us being able to, you know, make the quarterback uncomfortable, even beyond just interceptions, us punching the ball. There's a lot of things that we're not doing consistently right now to be able to make it stressful for offenses to, you know, hold on to the ball. I think we need to go after just a mindset of being able to take the ball more often, and every single play just having that attacking mindset, so we can be able to have, you know, turnovers on the front of our mind every single play, instead of having we want it to be a second nature thing. When you're running in for a tackle, we got to be punching. We have to just be more aggressive, just knowing that we haven't had as many turnovers that we want as our standard.
0: Cam Bynum, Colts starting safety right there, talking about the lack of forcing turnovers. We got Zach Hicks joining the show, by the way, in about 15 minutes.
2: There should have been quite a few bells in there.
0: Yeah.
2: We might have to do that again later and put all the bells in there.
0: Okay.
2: Some ball disruption and tight coverage. You know what I mean?
0: Yeah, I do. So, Chris, which NFL team do you think does the best job of disrupting opposing quarterbacks?
2: Man, that's a good question. I might have to think about that. Do you have one off the top of your head?
0: Yeah.
2: The best one? Go ahead. Yeah.
0: Never ask a question unless you have the answer to it already.
2: Touche.
0: It's Minnesota.
2: Okay.
0: Because they blitz like nobody's business. When they played the Saints on Sunday, they blitzed on 90% of the snaps. That's absurd. That's crazy. Brian Flores is a madman. Okay? So, they are also number two in the NFL in takeaways this year. They've done an excellent job at taking the football away. They're averaging two takeaways per game. Because ultimately, if you want to force turnovers, you have to disrupt the quarterback. It is the easiest way, because an uncomfortable quarterback speeds up his processing. He doesn't see defenders, whatever it is. And then they turn the football over. Or, you know, you hit him from behind, Bell, in the pocket.
2: Right in the pocket.
0: And then, you know, the ball comes loose. And then, you know, hopefully someone else jumps on it. So that is the easiest way to force turnovers. You have to disrupt the opposing quarterback. And there is a lack of disruption happening amongst this Colts defense. And it's not surprising. Chris, we've only talked about it all offseason and all year. Colts can't get pressure on the quarterback. And, I mean, if you want to force more turnovers, and look, everybody's upset with Sauce Gardner, and everyone's upset with the way that he's played. But, Chris, do you know what would make his life easier? If he didn't have to play man coverage for 4 seconds every snap. Like, at some point, these receivers are going to get open. Like, your pass rush has to get home at some point. And Leatu Latu's got one sack in 5 games. I think Buckner has 3. Mm. Tommy has 1.5. Those are, like, your 3 leading sack guys for the Colts this year. And it's like, at some point, your defensive line has to create some sort of disruption and get into the backfield. They're awful at it. Their ability to get sacks is terrible. Their ability to create penetration and get tackles for loss is terrible. There's nothing good about this Colts defensive line. And again, I go back to, you know, the same problem that, you know, or the same thing I've been saying all year. We knew this was going to be a problem, and it continues to be. Through 5 games, the Colts only have 10 sacks. Like, that's not very good.
2: No,
0: that's like 20th in the NFL. That's bad. And I just, you know, this is why I know we've talked about this a little bit, Chris. Like, if Chris Ballard was to make some sort of a trade or anything.

0: anything like that, you know, like what would it be for? I think it would have to be for, an edge rusher, because while quarterbacks can fix everything for you offensively, a dominant edge rusher can fix a lot of things for you defensively. And the Colts just don't have that as of right now. And I just, you know, and again, it's only frustrating because we knew this was going to be a problem.
1: Okay.
0: So, sorry, I'm just fed up.
1: No. Totally fine. I'm trying to back up to what you said because you're absolutely correct whenever it comes to the Colts defense. But as far as a team that disrupts the pass that I've seen, because I had to think about it, whatever, easy answer would probably be the 49ers. But based on what we saw Sunday with the Colts and Steelers, even though the Steelers didn't get any turnovers on us, I would probably say they did a pretty good job disrupting Daniel Jones's pass because he was, what, 24 of 40?
0: 44.
1: Something like
0: that.
1: Yeah,
0: but to your point, part of that is it's late in the game. You know that the Colts are throwing. He knows he needs chunk plays. And so I think part of it was just a situational thing. But yes, yeah. You're right.
1: Then, yep, for your next part, as far as talking about Chris Ballard potentially bringing somebody in, at this point in the season, I don't think that he's going to do that because he knows he's on his way out. If he did, and I kind of talked about this on my show too, like if he made a move, I don't know if this would be for putting towards saving his job. And if he did try to make a big move, would it have to go through Carly first? You know what I'm saying? Because if he's gone at the end of the season, then we're left with an even bigger mess that he made before he left. Does that make sense? So I don't know if any big moves are going to happen if he's going
0: to
1: go.
0: So a lot of that comes down to, because like for him, he knows that the only way he's going to keep his job is to win, right?
1: Right.
0: And so from that perspective, it makes sense for him to try to make some big trade because they clearly need an injection of talents, right? The question, though, to your point, is Carly Urse going to let him do that? Because ultimately, like, she has to approve whatever happens.
1: Right.
0: You know? And so,
1: it's like me and you saying that we're going to leave the show at the end of the football season, but before we go, hey, Mike, we're going to change this entire studio around, and it's going to be whatever it is whenever we're gone kind of thing.
0: Yes, but if the studio changes we make are for the better and they'll benefit whoever comes in after us, then Mike would probably let us do it.
1: Okay, and then the question would be, do you trust Chris Ballard with that kind of decision for the Colts' future?
0: Again, it would depend on who it is, and it would obviously depend on cost and things. Like, if it was Josh Sweat, I think that they would allow him to do it just because he's a really good player. That's, you know.
1: Totally fair.
0: And so, obviously, you know, if he's coughing up a first-round pick, then, like, that's obviously a little bit different. But It just depends, man, because it's a really good point on you don't want him to burn the house down right before he leaves, you know? And so we'll see what they wind up doing. So, Chris, DeForest Buckner is tied for 23rd in the NFL in tackles for loss on the season. He's got 4. Colts don't have another player in the top 100 in tackles for loss. It's a problem. We talk about a lack of disruption.
1: Yeah, big problem.
0: There's your issue.
1: Mm-hmm.
0: Nick Cross, safety, former Colt, safety for the Commanders, has more tackles for loss than all of the Colts linebackers and edge rushers. I would say that's a problem.
1: Is Zaire Franklin or Quiddy Pay on that list?
0: Ooh, good question. Let me look here. Let's look for Zaire Franklin is not. Quiddy Pay is not either, but I think Quiddy Pay's been hurt. I think that's part of the reason for that.
1: Yeah,
0: but
1: I think you're right there.
0: Anyway, it's just there's just a lack of talent. That's ultimately what this all comes back to. They have enough talent to go and beat the Titans on Sunday. They probably will. They'll be 3-3, and then, you know, we'll see what happens from there. But they are in desperate need of an injection of talent. We'll see if they're able to get it or not. We'll see if Chris Ballard is empowered to do that or not. To Chris's point. We've got Zach Hicks from Locked On Colts joining the show coming up here at 1 o'clock. The Colts conversation will continue. He was calling for Lou Anarumo's job on Sunday or Monday earlier in the week. So we'll talk about that a little bit with Zach Hicks. But first, Chris has your sports update.
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1: Pacers lost their third preseason game last night. Their third preseason game. They're 1-2. But it was their third preseason game. It was last night against Oklahoma Thunder. The final score there after overtime was 116-114. Tyrese Halliburton scored 24 points in his 18 minutes of contribution. He did not play in the second half just due to rest since it is the preseason. Pacers' last preseason game will be Friday night against the Milwaukee Bucks at Cambridge Fieldhouse. And they'll start regular season play next Wednesday in New Orleans against the Pelicans. Indianapolis Colts signed tight end Farrell Brown to the active roster from the practice squad this morning. They also brought back Jermaine Pratt to the practice squad. Pratt was a Colt for most of last season and spent multiple seasons under Lou Anarumo, but remains on the practice squad for now. Colts will host the Titans on Sunday at Lucas Oil Stadium at 1 p.m. If you're not going to the game, you can find that on Fox. There's your sports update on Indy Sports Ticket, 1430 AM, 93.9 HD2, and always on the free Indy Sports Ticket app.
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10: 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Sam Darnold, Jackson Smith and Jigba, and Seattle are also 3-2. That includes a tough divisional loss last Sunday to the 49ers. Kevin Kugler and Ryan Harris have the call of the Seahawks at the Broncos on Thursday Night Football.
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0: Chris, I found the secret. Excuse me. I found the secret to making chicken and rice good. Brown rice, to be more specific. It's called covering it in sauce. It's my go-to now. And I feel like the answer for the Colts this year is pretty simple. Let's just fire everybody. We got Zach Hicks from Locked On Colts joining the show. You can read him at ColtsRoundtable.io, and you can watch him on YouTube as well. Just search for Zach Hicks. Zach, what's going on, man? How are you?
15: Oh, I'm doing all right, man. How are you doing?
0: I'm doing okay. I'm a little sad, though, because we've reached a point already in the Colts season where I'm like, when do the Pacers play?
15: Yeah. No, I feel it. I mean, it's kind of like the same old Colts, right? Like, this past Sunday was such an indication that, you know, things aren't really going to change this year. So I totally get why you're kind of checking out right now.
0: It's just, and here's the thing, like, I'm just a firm believer, Zach, in I'm always going to blame the players first, because I feel like a coach's job is to establish a culture, and we can get into Shane Steichen's culture if we want to. But after that, like, it's their job to put players in a position to succeed, right? Again, joined by Zach Hicks of Locked On Colts, Talking Colts. And, like, if Shane Steichen calls the perfect play and Josh Downs is open, but Daniel Jones misses the throw, everybody would say Daniel Jones has to make that throw. He's a starting quarterback in the NFL. But for some reason, when we look at defenses, I don't feel like defensive coordinators and defensive play callers get the same treatment. It's like, oh, they just went for an 80-yard check down to touchdown. That's Lou Anarumo's fault, even though Bryce Betcher took a horrible angle and missed the tackle. I feel like the Colts, I feel like the Colts' problem with tackling is more so about the players, and it's less about Lou Anarumo. What have you made of this defense over the past few days?
15: I do think, in general, I agree with you that I think people are very hesitant to blame players, because something I've always said is, like, people buy players' jerseys, right? Root for players. We don't buy head coach jerseys. We don't buy GM jerseys. So it's much easier to pass that criticism on to people that we have a very different, like, relationship with, right? We're players, we actively cheer for them. GMs and coaches, it's just like, when you do good, it's good. When you do bad, it's your fault, right? And I do think that we have that kind of relationship with players and coaches like that. But I will say, when it comes to coaching, I always view them more so like a manager, right? And whatever is being put on the field is reflective of the manager, right? Like, I've worked in retail for such a long time, so I always have this in my mind. But, like, if you're not actively disciplining people who aren't getting the job done, then you probably need to be disciplined yourself, right? And
0: yeah,
15: because it's reflective on you. So we can sit here and say, like, look, these are grown men. They should be motivated on Sundays to play. They should be doing, you know, being able to tackle better, because that's something they've been doing since they were like 6 in this era of football we're in. So you could certainly point to it and say, like, look, the players got to be better. But I do think that that's reflective of the coaching job, and not because they're not doing enough tackling in practice, but just because, again, maybe guys are not being put in the right spot because of the coaching job. So I'm with you in a sense where, like, yes, the players deserve more blowback. I mean, Bryce Betcher, was basically benched after that miscue. And I think it was more so a miscommunication than it was like a bad tackling attempt, because he was just, he put himself in the wrong spot, which led to the poor angle and led to the missed tackle, which led to the touchdown. So a lot of that was just communication and not knowing where he needed to be. And it allowed for a super long touchdown. But again, at the end of the day, that's also on coaching. Like, why are we 5 weeks into the season when you guys had a whole off season of practice and getting ready for this year? You've had multiple games now to feel each other out. How come we're still seeing these communication issues? How come, you know, Betcher and Wally can't communicate on who's taking that running back in the flat on that play? Now, again, I'm assuming it was on Betcher because he didn't play much after that play, where Wally played majority of the game after that. But then other moments too, where like run fits are off or other communication issues are there. I do think that there's enough issues to where we can also point the defense coordinator and be like, why is your unit performing like this? I mean, they were 17th in EPA per play last year on defense with all the injuries they had, with Buckner missing half the year, with the secondary being down to a bunch of guys who aren't even on regular rosters right now. And they were the 17th best defense in EPA per play. This year, they're all the way down to 27th, and it's getting worse by the week. So it's like something's off right now, and I do think that's very reflective of the defensive coach. So the players deserve a lot of blame as well. Outside of DeForest Buckner, he's the only one who's blameless this year. He's awesome. Everyone else deserves their fair share of blame, but I do think that's also reflective of the coach running that unit.
0: Totally fair. Again, joined by Zach Hicks of Locked On Colts. You can read him at ColtsRoundtable.io, and you can watch him on YouTube as well. Just search for Zach Hicks. So if this is a dumb question, but hey, this is a dumb show, so let's just go for it. if coaches and general managers did sell jerseys, which coach and general manager do you think would sell the most?
15: Oh, would sell the most. Again, it's all success related, right? So it'd probably be whoever just won the Super Bowl. Like Mike McDonald jerseys would be going crazy right now. John Snyder jerseys, like those would be going pretty good. I would also be like, because when it comes to players or whatever, I always have like the very obscure players. Like growing up, my favorite player was Reed Doughty, like the backup safety for Washington. You probably don't even know who that name is, right? Because he's like one of those like local special teamers that you love. But he's like my only jersey I had for Washington Commanders growing up because I just loved him, right? So I would have like a Raheem Morris jersey for all the destinations he's gone to because he's been one of my favorite coaches for years. Even if he's not a great head coach, great defensive coordinator everywhere he goes. So, I would have a Raheem Morris jersey or shirt or whatever the heck it would be. But I think, Mike McDonald, Mike Vrabel, well, maybe not Vrabel now. Before this offseason, maybe Mike Vrabel.
0: Fair.
15: Right? Before that, we could see some of those ones out there.
0: I think I would go try to buy like a Lane Kiffin Raiders jersey if I could buy any of them, you know?
15: Yeah, the obscure ones would be fun, right? Like getting a Nick Saban Dolphins jersey. That would be a blast.
0: Yeah. Dude, so I still like jerseys. This is like the nice thing about this job. Like I can wear one occasionally and it's not weird. But my rule is I only buy retired players jerseys now. Like I don't buy current players because guys move around. And I'll never forget the Dolphins drafted Tua number one. And I don't know if you know this. I grew up a Dolphins fan. So they draft Tua and I'm like, Tua jersey, let's do it. And now he's throwing meatball subs for the Falcons.
15: Yeah,
0: just a brutal pick on Sunday night. Again, joined by Zach Hicks of Locked On Colts. So one of my complaints about the Colts regime is I don't feel like they pivot very well. Like the plan this offseason to go draft or to sign Trey Hendrickson falls through because Max Crosby didn't pass a physical or whatever happened in that trade. And then Trey Hendrickson winds up in Baltimore, and then the Colts are just kind of like, we don't really have a backup plan for edge rusher. I guess Tui Moloau and Arden Key will do. And, you know, and you can point to other times throughout the Ballard history of it not feeling like he has a backup plan. And when I watch the Colts on Sundays, I kind of have a similar feeling because, like, obviously, you know, Steichen is you know, game planning throughout the week and – like the scripted plays always go really well, but it feels like as soon as things don't go according to plan, I feel like they have a tough time pivoting. Like I'm assuming going into that game against Pittsburgh, they had a plan on like if we run the football with this specific scheme, like whether we run duo or power or whatever, we should be able to run the football this way. And then whatever they thought was going to work didn't, and it never felt like they really pivoted away from it. You're much more of a film guy than I am. How good of a job do you think the Colts do at pivoting from their original game plan throughout games?
15: Yeah, I mean, I do think a lot of games are won and lost based off of your game planning throughout the week. That's where I think you see really like the best of the best coaches. It's not necessarily in how they call certain games, but it's on how they prepare going into the game, because you can only practice so many plays throughout the week, right? And a coach is going to be very hesitant to, one, call a play that didn't work in practice against a simulated defense that you game plan for, but also to call a play where it's like, okay, we put this play in like week one's playbook, but we haven't used it in 3 weeks. I'm not just going to randomly call down to Sunday when we haven't really practiced it since then, right? So a lot of the game planning throughout the week, this is why media can't view practice throughout the week, by the way, is because a lot of the practices in the middle of the week are, hey, they like to run split field safeties in these situations. Let's see how our simulated defense reacts when we call this play against a simulated split field look. And that is how you really draw up your game plan for the week. So what you'll see with Shane Steichen is he's generally really good on the first drive, because those are the very, very scripted plays where it's like, here's how we're going to start the game. Here's how we're going to establish the tone and get points on our first drive. Now, the rest of the game is still scripted as well. It's just impacted by situation, impacted by, you know, the feeling out process is kind of over at that point. You're seeing a lot of changes and responses. And to your point, that's where the Colts have struggled. I would also say, though, that's kind of where just talent comes in. At that point, like once you get past like the purely scripted, like everything's expected part of the game, that's where it's just kind of, if you have a guy at quarterback, if you have a guy here, if you have a guy that like, then you're going to start making plays. And that's kind of where we're seeing the Colts are a little bit behind. And that's where they've always been in the Shane Steichen era. I mean, Daniel Jones has been their best quarterback in Steichen's era. And I would say if you factor in all of his performances so far, it's like an adequate quarterback at best, right? Like, but that's been their best quarterback under Shane Steichen. So, you know, I do think that's where talent kind of comes in, and that's where you see a little bit of the discrepancy. And you could say that's on Chris Ballard. You could say that's on Steichen or whatever for missing on the Richardson pick, what have you. But, yeah, a lot of games are won and lost in game planning throughout the week. And, like, you have your certain change-ups and your certain things you go throughout the game. But everything is scripted to a degree. It's just you get into that feeling out process where – things can change on the fly, and it's kind of hard to adjust in, like, because you do have like backup plans throughout the game, but you don't really like want to, you don't have like backup plans for the backup plans, right? If you understand what I'm saying, where it's like you can't just go through like, okay, plays 1 through 50 didn't work, but don't worry, we have 100 other plays, because then you would overload your guys throughout the week and it would be sloppy out there. You have to kind of condense the playbook going into each game. And if another team figures out the playbook that you condensed down to, then it really just comes down to guys making plays. And the Colts really just haven't had that level of talent across the board on the roster to overcome, you know, when they are outmatched scheme-wise, if that makes sense.
0: Yeah, absolutely. And look, that's my biggest thing with this Colts team. Again, joined by Zach Hicks of Locked On Colts. It's like, you know, at some point, like, you have to have the players. And I look at this Colts team, and I'll ask you. I think that there's like, you know, there's bad NFL players, there's like serviceable, there's good NFL players, and then there's playmakers. Who are the playmakers on this Colts team?
15: I mean, if you're talking like true difference maker, like above expectation playmakers on this team, I mean, if we're being like completely honest, like, not even trying to be like charitable here, it's Quentin Nelson at guard, right? So how much of the guard, you can obviously get into that debate there, but Quentin Nelson for sure. Jonathan Taylor, the version that we're getting DeForest Buckner right now, I would say is a true difference maker. Outside of that though, I mean, maybe you could have put Pierce up there if he's healthy, but he hasn't been healthy this year, right? So you can't put him in that category. So if we're not being charitable, I'd say just those three guys. You could make an argument for Sauce Gardner purely because, like, he just doesn't get thrown at much, like outside of when Athan Kalkmakis comes in and throws the wrong route and somehow that works. Like, outside of that, right? Like, he doesn't get targeted at all. So you could say that's kind of a different – but it's not like a playmaker like you mentioned. It would be a different type of force player for your team.
0: Yeah.
15: And then you could maybe throw in, like, another offensive – like Bortolini or Ryman, who I think are – well above average and you know, like Bortolini on these pull blocks is outstanding and it really helps the running game. But, you know, I'd really just say it's a three. It's Nelson, Taylor, and Buckner. And two of those guys are free agents at the end of the year as of right now. So they don't have any on rookie contracts, which is, I think, is a big thing. And that's probably the biggest debate here is, like, they have not found a difference maker or a playmaker in the draft in years. You know, like, Tyler Warren's probably their best draft pick they've made in years in terms of, like, providing a difference on Sundays. And, you know, he's a good above-average tight end. He's gotten better as a blocker. I still think there's some good stuff there catching the ball. But I wouldn't say he's, like, this, like, crazy force multiplier type. Like, you know, it's not like a Brock Bowers impact, right, where this is, like, one of the best receivers in the league. He's a good all-around player that helps the offense. But I wouldn't say he's, like, this huge difference maker. And that is really where they are struggling, where they have yet to find players like that in the draft since, like, 2020. You know, it's been so long since Bowers really hit on a draft pick. It doesn't look like it's coming from this last draft either. So, I mean, I think if you're going to make any case against Chris Ballard, I think that has to be the biggest case, is that the drafts have just not been good enough, and it's hurting the depth and the talent of the roster.
0: Yeah, I mean, you've got guys, again, joined by Zach Hicks from Locked On Colts. You've got guys that are still on rookie deals that Chris Ballard drafted in the second round that aren't on the team anymore. Juju right. Brents, A.D. Mitchell, Tui Moloau hasn't been very good. It's, you know, Leiatu Latu's fine, I guess. It's just, like you said, like the drafting just hasn't really been there. And I do want to get to Ballard, but I do want to ask, because I feel like this is to me a very big red flag. I know that, you know, the coaches were asked about it this week and they played it off like it wasn't. But we've got two straight weeks of effort being brought up from players. Sauce Gardner talking about how his effort on some of the plays against Washington weren't quite good enough. You got Akeem Davis-Gaither talking about it as well. It's week five. I don't feel like this should be an issue yet. What are your thoughts on effort being brought up by players 5 weeks into the year?
15: Yeah, I mean, I wouldn't even say it's just a two-week issue here. It's a four-year issue, five-year issue, right? Like, going back to 2021, 2022. Remember during, like, even those seasons, right? Like, down the stretch, we would hear, like, Kenny Moore and Zaire Franklin, you know, talking about this kind of stuff. I always remember the Drew Lock game, right? The 2024 Drew Lock game, where Kenny Moore was very blunt after that game, talking about, like, some guys are here for the wrong reasons and, you know, not putting in, like, the right effort throughout the week, or we practice how we play, we didn't practice well. So it's kind of just been an indictment on this era of Colts football, right? Like, some of it does predate Shane Steichen, but ever since Shane Steichen's been here, it's been the same old, right? Where they just have these games under him where it's just so flat and absolute dud performance. And we hear these things afterwards about, like, tackling and about effort and about, you know, how much guys want it. And yeah, Shane Steichen as a head coach, you have to be able to write those things. And I don't think he's ever really been able to show that he can do that. So I'm with you. Like, I think this is a big red flag on him as the head coach and on just this era of Colts football where it's like, we have to constantly hear this all the time, right? Where it's like, this should not be a thing. And I think part of this is because Steichen feels, this is just speculation here. I'm not trying to provide any insight or anything like that. It's pure speculation, but it's like Steichen is so in control of the offense. And a lot of what we've seen over these years has been defense related when it comes to effort and it comes to, you know, these type of talking things. And I think he just goes so hands off with the defense and he allows Gus Bradley and Lou Anarumo to run that side of the ball where it's like, you're the head coach, man. Like, I get that you're calling up plays and you're doing all this stuff on offense, but at some point you do have to step in and actually insert something on defense, right? Even if it's just, you know, the rah-rah pep talk stuff, like there has to be something from you when it comes to the defense side of the ball. And I saw a really good football mind guy out there, Coach Voss on Twitter, spoke about this recently where the best head coaches, even when they change out defensive coordinators or vice versa, if they're a defensive guy changing out offensive coordinators, they like to keep their same system, but they just kind of force that new coach to implement a lot of the same system. Like, look at all these coaches that Raheem Morris has had to go coach with, right? Where Raheem Morris, the defensive coach, has had to go coach with Sean McVay and with Kyle Shanahan, right? And they run defenses that are pretty different from each other, but Morris had to fit in with them and kind of run their style of defense while also adding in his flavor of things. I'm not saying Shane Steichen needs to have this like overall philosophy on defense where he controls the defense, but I think there needs to be some more level of like control from him when it comes to defense, because you're the head coach. It's all reflective on you. If the defense is reflective on the defensive coordinator, right, then the defensive coordinator's performance is reflective on you as a head coach. So it just, again, you can't really run the excuse of like, oh, well, he runs the offense and Lou runs the defense, where it's like, well, that's your defensive coordinator. So if we're having these effort issues in week 4 and 5, that's reflective on you as a head coach.
0: Yeah, you're exactly right. Again, joined by Zach Hicks. You can listen to him on Locked On Colts. You can watch him on YouTube. Just search for Zach Hicks, and you can read him at ColtsRoundtable.io. One of the perpetuating problems under Shane Steichen has been this inability, and looping last year into this isn't really fair because Daniel Jones got hurt, but this inability to beat teams like kind of on their level. Like there's this group of teams that sit between 7 and 10 and 10 and 7 every year, where it's like, if things break their way, they could be like the 7 seed. And I kind of feel like that's where the Colts are, but then they play teams like the Steelers and it feels like they never win games like that. Have you noticed this? And if you have, why does it seem like the Colts can't beat these teams like on their level or even slightly above?
15: Yeah, I mean, if you look at it, I don't have the numbers exactly right now because it changes each week and it changes how you project this season. But, I mean, Shane Steichen's Colts have an 80% win percentage against teams that finish below 500, and they have like a 20%, you know, against teams below 500. Like, they just, it's such a tale of two different teams. When they play against an inferior opponent, which is why I think a lot of us are going to project them to beat the Titans this week, because they always take care of business against opponents like this. They take care of business and they usually win big, right? They beat the Commanders by 3 scores. All those teams early last season, they're beating by 3 and 4 scores. Like, if they play against a bad team, they make that difference apparent, right? But the second they play someone on their level, the second they play someone higher than them, someone who is willing to punch them in the mouth, someone who gives them a little bit of adversity, they don't step up to the plate. And part of that is the talent discrepancy. Like we talked about, they don't have that many playmakers on this team, and they're kind of coasting on like Steichen being the scheme guy and other teams making a mistake. And you're more likely going to have another team making a mistake if they're fielding Tua at quarterback, like the Dolphins last year, you know, stuff like that. But, you know, like you have to be able to overcome something in the NFL, right? Like, whether it's getting blown out by their division rivals the last couple of years, whether it's every time they play Pittsburgh getting beat, like you have to be able to overcome some adversity. It's like this last game, like by every measure, this was like a scheduled loss, right? They had to come back from overseas and go right to Pittsburgh when Pittsburgh had 10 days of rest. Like it was a bad situation, right? So I'm not even trying to be like, oh, this loss alone cost them the season, because I think even if they were the number one team in football, like this was going to be a tough game considering all the things that just happened this past week. But it's just, it's been like this, the entire Chris Ballard and Shane Steichen era, right? Where it's like any little bit of pressure, any little bit of pushback and they crumble. Like last year, they had to win one game down the stretch to make the playoffs after Daniel Jones got hurt. Now it's going to be tough with Phillip Rivers in there and all that, but they had multiple one-score games where if they could have won those games, they would have been in the playoffs. But they couldn't get over the hump and they couldn't find a way to win them. So, yeah, it's just kind of the way it's gone for this Colts team under Shane Steichen, where they just cannot find a way to get over that hump and they can't find a way to be competitive against good football teams.
0: Joined again by Zach Hicks of Locked On Colts. It's a great point. Like, this inability to, like you said, like when they get punched in the mouth, the response doesn't seem like it's normally there. Even going back a couple of years ago, they're probably going to make the playoffs. They're on the road against Denver. Jonathan Taylor drops the football. And from that point, it's like, this game's over. Like, there was just no response to that. And it's a great point. It feels like this consistent theme. And, Zach, I subscribe to this theory. I call it the girlfriend theory. Or the breakup theory is probably a little bit better. I don't know how you were, Zach, but for me, when I was in college, women did not like me. I don't know why, but they just didn't. So all of my buddies, though, I noticed they would like date like a blonde with like a bubbly personality, and then they would break up, And then their next girlfriend would be like a brunette who didn't want to go outside. You know, I feel like this like huge swing of like this didn't work. So I guess I'll try this. I kind of feel like NFL teams do similar things. If the Colts were to let go of Ballard and Steichen, what kind of you don't have to give me specific coaches or GMs, but like what kind of general manager, what kind of head coach would you like to see replace them?
15: Yeah, it's funny because I remember thinking that same thing when they fired Frank Reich. I was like, okay, it's going to be a rah-rah defensive guy. And then when Raheem Morris finished second, I was like, okay, cool. It's going to be like I thought it was going to be like Raheem Morris type. But then they went right back to the Philly tree, kept an offensive coordinator as well with Shane Steichen. And I actually applauded that at the time because it's like, look, I like that they're not just kind of pushed away from the offensive coach because it didn't work with Frank Reich. You know, when it comes down to who I think Carly Urse Gordon's going to value, from everything I've heard and looked into with her, I don't think she'll make a decision based off of, like, vibes like that, right? I think she's very process-oriented. She's someone who's on the sidelines, right? She knows how coaches talk. She knows how coaches BS and how the process looks on Sundays and throughout the week as well. She's in a lot of these coaches' meetings. She's been around football for such a long time. So I think the process is going to be the most important aspect. So I think a lot of those interviews are going to go into details on, again, like how they approach certain topics, certain things, certain bits of adversity, right? Like I think that's going to be the biggest part of the interview process. So whoever's the most like detailed and planned and has those answers, I think will have a leg up when it comes to being the Colts' next general manager and head coach after the season. So I do think Shane Steichen kind of applies to that. It's just it hasn't really worked in theory. So there's always two sides to it, right? Like there's always the interview process. Some people interview really well. Look, if you've worked a day in any kind of like, you know, retail or restaurant stuff, you know of those people who can interview well. And then when they put it into practice, it's like, oh my gosh,
0: yep.
15: Why did we hire this person? You know, so there are people like that in the GM world as well. So that's going to be on Urse Gordon to really, you know, see through that and really figure out who can be the next guy. But I do think that it's going to be a very thorough interview process when it happens, and she'll be really big on the process aspect of it. So, we'll see ultimately which way they go. If I had to lean one way, I'd lean more like an analytics type of GM, like, you know, what we're seeing with like the new age of these like younger GMs coming in, like Spytek and with the Raiders and with Gladstone's his name with the Jaguars, right? Yeah. Another really young, like analytics type minded guy. The Ravens have always hired these analytics driven GMs over the years. So I think that's the way she would go if she would go anyway. But again, I think just the overall process, the overall understanding of the business of being a GM, I think that would be the biggest aspect for her.
0: Joined by Zach Hicks of Locked On Colts, Colts Roundtable IO, and his YouTube page, Zach Hicks, Talking Colts. It's an interesting thing. Like the general managing part of it, this is expert analysis here, Zach. I do think part of it is luck. It's like, you know, because I think everybody thought that Tui Moloau was going to be good, and then he wasn't, right? And so there is an aspect of it. I think I'm a little more invested in who the next head coach is because the thing that I find interesting about it is, you know, I feel like coaches that have teams that do a better job of responding to adversity, usually, not always, but they usually have a little bit more of a rah-rah guy, more of a defensive-minded guy. But at the same time, the most important position in the NFL is quarterback, and you need a head coach preferably, because if you have an offensive coordinator that elevates the quarterback, they're not sticking around for very long. And so it kind of feels like you need an offensive head coach because of that. Like I guess when it comes to the head coach thing, what are kind of your thoughts on all of that?
15: Yeah, I think if all things are equal, I would prefer the offensive guy. I mean, we're looking at the teams that look like they're primed for sustained success or teams that have had sustained success, like the Shanahans, the McVays. I mean, Liam Cohen's doing a great job with the Jaguars as well. He looks like he's primed for some sustained success as well. So I do think that those offensive coaches do give you more of that like higher ceiling, I guess, whereas the defensive guys might give you a higher floor in terms of like, we're going to be able to grind out a certain amount of games every year. And it just really comes down to who our quarterback is and what our offensive system is, if we're going to be able to grind out more than that. And like I mentioned earlier, I think a big part of like, if I were interviewing a head coach who's on the defense side of the ball, I think a lot of my interview questions would also be like, what's your plan for offense? Are you going to be hands off? Are you going to have a certain system you want run and have some input? Like, how involved are you going to be on offense? Because I think that's a big part of it as well. When we see these defensive coaches, a head coach, have that sustained success, like a Belichick, right? I know he had Tom Brady, obviously, but yeah. Every different offensive coordinator that came in, they ran that same S&P style of offense where it was with McDaniels, it was with Dabble was there for a little bit, and then that guy who coached the Texans for a little bit. I can't remember his name right now.
0: He's the head coach of Boston O'Brien. College now. Yeah, there you go.
15: Yeah, O'Brien, yeah. So all those guys ran the exact same system, just slight variations of it. So I do think, again, if you're going to interview a defensive coach like a Brian Flores or an Anthony Campanile, like whoever you're going to want to interview for that, make sure that they have that kind of input, because I do think that's one area where Shane Steichen has potentially failed with the Colts, where I think he's been so hands-off with defense. And I just don't think that's a process for success in the NFL. So a gun to my head, I'd say I prefer the offensive guy because, again, you can have that more sustained success. But there's a lot of avenues for a defensive coach to work. We've seen it in the NFL quite a bit. I mean, Mike McDonald just won a Super Bowl because he's so great defensively. And also, again, he has a lot of input on offense, right? They really flubbed that first offensive coordinator hire his first year with Grubbs, I think was his name.
0: Yeah.
15: And then the last two have been very much with his type of style in it, with that Shanahan type of style and really wanting more of those like under center play action looks. And they've had a lot more success since then. So I do think that, again, a defensive coach that has input on offense, I think can certainly work, and you can have that same success with that as well.
0: Really quickly here, every team that fires a head coach this season, everybody's going to be like, I want Mike Tomlin. The problem with Tomlin is you have to trade for him because he's still technically under contract with Pittsburgh. Sean Payton went for, I think, a first and a second round pick, but they got like a third round pick back. Any interest in doing that? Colts already gave up two first-round picks. I would rather them hire, like, Chris Shula or something than that. But what are your thoughts on that?
15: Yeah. Yeah, I wouldn't really be in favor of Tomlin. I think that's it's a low-risk, low-reward type of hire, I think. I mean, we saw how Tomlin's last couple of years, and he's so involved in player acquisition, like a Sean Payton, too, where he's going to be like a pseudo-GM as well. And I don't know. I think he can raise the floor of your defense and raise the floor of your organization. But I think the Colts are kind of already at the floor that he would raise you to, right? The Colts are already just middling franchise. Like, the only slight difference is he might get you to 9 to 10 wins instead of 7 to 8 wins. And you get the honor of getting blown out in the first round of the playoffs instead of, instead of sitting at home cursing the world because you finished 8th in the conference, you know? So, I would rather swing for the fences. It kind of goes back to like how I view drafting quarterbacks, though, where like I like to draft the guy with the traits and the upside, even if it blows up in my face, over like the safe guy who probably doesn't get me anywhere and get you in purgatory. So I would rather swing for Chris Shula, Anthony Campanile. Who knows if Brian Flores gets a shot with, you know, his ongoing litigation and stuff, but I think Brian Flores would be a really cool like floor raiser. It would be very up and down, I think, though. So I don't know how I feel about that. But you know, like that kind of style you could go with. Or there's really not that many offensive guys I've noticed for this next cycle. Like Declan Doyle, maybe out of if you think he's ready from the Ravens, but not a ton of offensive guys. So it might be like a defensive heavy approach this offseason.
0: Chris has a quick question for you.
1: Yeah, just feel free to laugh at me if you like. Well, you guys are talking about coaches and potential coaches to come to Indy. What do you think about Sean McDermott?
15: Yeah, McDermott would be interesting. He's another floor raiser type guy, but I think there's a little bit more. And I'm also intrigued with him, too, because we have seen some of these coaches. Like, I think a big one, like a defensive coach, for instance, would be like Brandon Staley. I know he hasn't been amazing with the Saints, but it's been a lot better than his head coaching stint, where sometimes these guys need like a year away from football to really self-evaluate and self-scout. And when they come back, you see them a little bit better than where they were. So I do think McDermott would be, I'm more intrigued with McDermott than I am with Mike Tomlin, for sure. I think McDermott would be a really interesting, and he probably would get a head coaching job in this next cycle.
0: He probably will. He probably will. Zach, we got to run. Thank you so much for your time, as always, man.
15: Yep, thanks for having me, man.
0: You got it. That is Zach Hicks. Check him out on X at Zach Hicks 2. Go and check out his YouTube page, Zach Hicks, and you can listen to him on Locked On Colts as well. C. Fitch asked me a gun-to-head question over on X at _ Jonathan Smith if you want to tweet at me throughout the show. I will answer it in 3 minutes.
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0: C. Fitch with a gun-to-head question over on X. If you want to communicate with the show, you can text 317-228-1430. Or you can tweet at me at _ Jonathan Smith. You can also tweet at Chris at Oreo on air as well. So, C. Fitch's gun-to-head question is, if/when Ballard is gone at the end of the season, does Steichen follow and Carly goes for the clean sweep and reboot. I think at this point, she does. We talked about this a little bit yesterday, and I thought Zach made some really good points when we had him on in that last segment about how even if the players are bad, which they are, everything that happens on the court is on the floor or on the field is still a reflection of whoever the head coach is. And ultimately, it is Shane Steichen's job to get both the offense.
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7: 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Sam Darnold, Jaxon Smith-Njigba, and Seattle are also 3-2. That includes a tough divisional loss last Sunday to the 49ers. Kevin Kugler and Ryan Harris have the call of the Seahawks at the Broncos on Thursday Night Football.
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0: CJ Allen finally got some real run on Sunday. Finally got to, like, consistently play, which is really nice for the second round pick out of Georgia. He played about 40% of the Colts' defensive snaps on Sunday. That is a huge jump for him compared to other games. Here is Lou Anarumo, Colts defensive coordinator, on CJ Allen's performance on Sunday.

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3: It's hurting. It's no longer an issue to get CJ Allen out on the field. Funny how that works. He needs to play more. You spent, look, first and second round picks in the NFL, those are premium draft picks. You spent a premium pick on him. Play him. He gets off blocks. He tackles well. Whenever he's on the field, he never looks out of place. Like, there are some guys, for example, Jalen Tuimoloau last year, and the very limited snaps that Tuimoloau got, it was like, yes, yeah, I can see why he's been inactive for all of these weeks. You don't feel, or I don't feel that way. Whenever I watch CJ Allen on the field, you actually notice him from time to time. Please tell me, what other Colts rookie have you noticed this year? I mean,
4: Seth McGowan?
3: That's different because they're giving him the ball. But yeah.
4: Hey, you asked.
3: But yeah, I did. You're right. I did ask. I broke my own rule. I asked a question that I didn't have the answer to. I would argue nobody, because even with McGowan, like, he's touching the ball like four or five times a game. That's, yeah, you know, it's not that many. But anyway, CJ Allen needs to play more. This Colts defense, they just need talent. There's just such a lack of talent. And as, you know, Zach Hicks said in that last segment, it's just too many drafts in a row of Chris Ballard not hitting a home run. Because that's what drafting is really about. If you hit a single on all of your draft picks, your team's not going to be very good. Your team's going to look a lot like the Colts. You got to hit some singles, but you really got to hit two or three home runs every draft if you want for your team to be awesome. And then occasionally, you know, you'll hit a home run in free agency. But that's not really how teams are built in the NFL, because good players don't get to free agency very often. Like, when you look at the Seattle Seahawks, and you look at their roster, and you look at the best players on their roster, they drafted Jaxon Smith-Njigba. They drafted A.J. Barner, who's a beast. They drafted Charles Cross, who's one of the better left tackles in football. They drafted Byron Murphy, the dominant defensive tackle. They drafted Ernest Jones. They drafted Devon Witherspoon, one of the better corners in football. They drafted Nick Emenwori, I would argue the best safety in football, or one of the best safeties in football. You have to draft well if you're going to be a good team. If you're going to be a Super Bowl level team, that is where it all starts. And then after you draft them, you have to have coaches that actually play them. Okay, the best way to learn how to do anything is to do it. It's the easiest way to learn. It's like, you know, CJ, in order for you to play CJ Allen, we need you to be really good at run fits. Well, when teams practice now, that you're not really allowed to hit anybody. And so how in the world do you practice run fits when you can't hit anybody? The only way to do it is to get on the field. The only way for him to learn and grow and get better is for him to actually play. Now, look, there are growing pains that come with that. For example, Bryce Betcher, fourth round pick. Zach Hicks hit on it when we just had him on, but he talks about how on the play where Jalen Warren has the 80-yard touchdown,

0: down, Bryce Betcher isn't in the right spot, right? There's some sort of a miscommunication between him and Wally, who has the flat guy, all those things. Bryce Betcher winds up in the wrong spot. Boom, 80-yard touchdown because Bryce Betcher can't recover to make the tackle. Sometimes that happens when you play young players and it sucks. And look, that's probably part of why this Colts coaching staff is reluctant to play younger players, because they know that they need to play right now. And mental mistakes like that cost you in games. But when it's your second round pick, you also have to think that he's a second round pick because he has the talent to overcome a mental mistake or two throughout the season. And here's the thing. If he's playing from week one on, you would think that by like week five, week six, the mistakes wouldn't be as prevalent. They wouldn't happen as often. They wouldn't be as killer as the one that Bryce Betcher made on Sunday. But the only way that you're getting through those growing pains is to go through the issues that you have, or that they have. So I'm just, you know, I'm just fed up with Ballard and this coaching staff and the lack of the ability to respond when things get tough. It's been an issue the entire time Shane Steichen has been here. It's been an issue the entire time Chris Ballard has been here. I wonder if part of that is a trickle-down effect. We'll see. But this is a Colts team that is headed on the same path it's been headed on every year that Shane Steichen's been here. 8-9, 9-8, 7-10 maybe. We'll see. I need him to go 9-8 because that's what I said that they were going to go before the year started. Chris had him at 7-10. We'll see. We'll see how things go. The good news for them is that schedule, outside of their two remaining games against Jacksonville, isn't really all that daunting. They should win on Sunday against the Titans, and then we'll see how things kind of unravel from there when they have to play at Minnesota, loss, at Jacksonville, loss. And then we'll see what they do against the Cowboys at home at the start of November. But, Chris, I feel like we're at the same place we were during the offseason. What excites you about the rest of this Colts season?
1: What excites me? I don't know. I'm almost ready to root on for them to lose so that we can, like I said, kind of get the ball rolling on making some changes around here. So as far as excitement, man, I don't know what the answer to that would be.
0: Fair enough. Losing, apparently. Losing, you know, gets you excited.
1: Okay. Well, I mean, I guess I'm excited for something that's not guaranteed to happen, right? Because we have the NFL trade deadline coming up here in the next few weeks. I'm excited to see if the Colts do anything. Or on the opposite side of that, instead of bringing people in, are we trading anybody away, you think, to maybe move up in the next draft? Or to try to comp back what we lost as far as Sauce Gardner coming in?
0: The thing that's interesting about it is, like, Chris Ballard isn't going to start tearing things down because he needs them to win to keep his job. And so I think the only way you see them, like, trade away guys to accumulate picks and those things is it's really only going to happen if they fire Ballard in season, which I don't think that they're going to do. I think they're just going to let his contract run out, and that'll be that. I like your thinking, but I think we see those trades happen next year and during the offseason.
1: Yeah, and that makes sense. I saw an article earlier that said, the Vikings would be interested in trading for Quentin Nelson if the Colts decided to start tearing things down. I was like, well, I never really thought about, you know, the guys leaving instead of guys coming in.
0: Well, the interesting thing, Nelson's an interesting one because he's not under contract for next year. And so, I still don't think that they want to move him. Quentin Nelson is Chris Ballard's baby. It's his pride and joy.
1: Yeah, but if he's gone next season, then he's just kind of here, right? Like, not that he's a bad player by any means, but you know what I mean?
0: But, like, my point is Ballard's not going to trade him. I would be very surprised. Because, again, Ballard needs to win, and Quentin Nelson is one of the five best players on your team. Kind of need that guy.
1: True.
0: So, we will see how it goes, though. 2:00, we got Pacers basketball in a week. And I hate that we're at the point in the season where I'm like, let's talk a little bit of Pacers because that means that the Colts are terrible. But hey, This is where we are. Pacers season starts in a week. I'm going to give like a Pacers slash NBA take, I think, every day leading up to the start of the season. We won't do a full-blown prediction week because it's football season. But I've got a Pacers take. There are three players that this season is firmly dependent upon. I will tell you who they are at 2 o'clock. But first, Chris has your sports update.
2: Here's your Indy Sports Tickets sports update.
1: Yeah, speaking of the Pacers, they lost their latest preseason game last night against the Oklahoma City Thunder. Final score there after overtime was 116-114. Tyrese Halliburton scored 24 points and his 18 minutes of contribution, but did not play in the second half just due to rest since it's the preseason. Pacers' last preseason game will be Friday night against the Milwaukee Bucks at Gainbridge Fieldhouse. They'll start their regular season play next Wednesday in New Orleans against the Pelicans. Indianapolis Colts signed tight end Farrell Brown to the active roster today from the practice squad. They also brought back Jermaine Pratt to the practice squad. Pratt was a Colt for most of last season and spent multiple seasons under Lou Anarumo, but remains on the practice squad for now. Colts will host the Titans on Sunday at Lucas Oil Stadium at 1 o'clock on Fox. And apparently today is Hoosier the Bison's birthday. Yeah, number 5 IU getting ready to take on number 4 Ohio State Saturday afternoon, Memorial Stadium. You can find that on Big Noon Fox and their show that's going to be down in Bloomington. That is your sports update on Indy Sports Ticket, 1430 AM, 93.9 HD2, and always on the free Indy Sports Ticket app.
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10: 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Sam Darnold, Jackson Smith and Jigba, and Seattle are also 3-2. That includes a tough divisional loss last Sunday to the 49ers. Kevin Kugler and Ryan Harris have the call of the Seahawks at the Broncos on Thursday Night Football.
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15: Westwood One presents Today in Women's Sports. The defending WNBA champion Las Vegas Aces were eliminated in the semifinals on Friday night, but we'd like to salute Aces superstar Asia Wilson, who just won her record-extending 5th league MVP award. Wilson led the W in both points and blocks per game this season and guided Las Vegas to the league's third-best record. She's a 3-time WNBA champion and a 3-time defensive player of the year, and now she's the first player to own 5 MVP awards. awards. It would take too long to list the rest of her achievements, so simply put, she has a great case for being the WNBA's best player of all time.
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0: Hour number three of the Real Jonathan Smith Show getting underway. You know, Chris, we keep ESPN on here in the studio, and the show comes on at 2 o'clock every day, and they do a weird walkout thing. What's up with the walkout stuff?
1: What are you talking
0: about? For people's shows? Uh-huh. Like I think the most famous one is like the Jennifer Hudson dance line or whatever. You know what I'm talking about? Oh, dude, like it's a humiliation ritual. I swear. Here, let me see if I can find it.
1: So you're talking about walking out like a. What, like a McAfee show or something?
0: No, on McAfee show, it's all good. Here, I'm gonna send this to you on X. I'm so serious. They make them walk through this line and like dance and stuff. And on this show, they make them like run out like it's a sporting event. It's like, hey, how about we just cut to the desk, and we just talk about whatever we're gonna talk about. I don't know. Anyway, the Pacers. They start their season in a week. Chris, watch that video. We'll come back to it. Pacers start their season in a week. Their season is going to come down to a few things. Okay, the most obvious thing is it's going to come down to the health of Tyrese Halliburton. From there, I think it comes down to the fit of Avisia Zubac and if Jairus Walker can play. I think those are the three things. Those are the three most important things for the Indiana Pacers this year. Obviously, if Tyrese Halliburton isn't himself, then they got no chance. He's their best player. He's the engine of their offense. He's their get-a-bucket guy late in games in the playoffs, and he gets late-game buckets as well as anyone in the NBA right now. He's their closer. He's their setup man. He is the offense. The offense is significantly better when he is on the floor versus when he is off the floor. Okay, he makes everyone else on the Pacers better because of his vision and his passing ability. If he isn't himself, then the Pacers may not even be a playoff team, just given the sheer amount of depth in the Eastern Conference this year. There's like 10 teams that think that they're going to be a top six seed. Probably not going to happen. I don't think 10 teams can be a top six seed. I don't think math works that way. Okay, so it is a much more crowded Eastern Conference than what it was 2 years ago. So Tyrese Halliburton has to be himself to give the Pacers a chance to be good this year. The Zubac trade caused a lot of commotion, especially after the Pacers didn't land a top four pick. I still think it's a good trade. I don't think people understand how good of a player Avisia Zubac is. And look, I don't blame you. I don't think you. I mean, I don't expect for everybody to be a league pass warrior the way I am. Like, I don't expect you to stay up till 1 a.m. watching an average at best Clippers team. I don't fault you for not watching them. But I'm telling you right now, Avishai Zubac is an awesome player. He's a top 10 center in basketball. Everyone complained about Miles Turner for years. And now that they upgraded for Miles Turner, people are still complaining. I keep seeing all of this nonsense, because that's what it is, about how Zubac is not a system fit, which is just absurd. He's not a floor spacer, that's true, but he's going to be great in this system. He is an excellent rebounder, which the Pacers need. He's an excellent shot blocker and rim protector, which the Pacers need. He's a great screener, which the Pacers need, because the Pacers run so many shooters off screens that he'll be, I think, absolutely lethal, setting pin downs and things for Aaron Nesmith and Kelly Oubre and all these guys. And the thing is, when you set screens on the perimeter, you have to stand on the perimeter, which pulls the opposing center away from the basket. And you say, well, Jonathan, they'll just sag off because Zubac can't shoot. You have to have someone up to defend the guy coming off of the screen. Okay? The spacing is going to be just fine. Also, what do the Pacers run? What feels like every possession down when they need a bucket? They run a high ball screen for Tyrese Halliburton. Pacers run a lot of screen and roll. Zubac is great at that. He can finish at the rim. He's got nice hands, so he'll actually catch the ball, unlike Miles Turner. He's got a nice little push shot in that free throw line area. That think Isaiah Hartenstein, the little floater. Zubac has that shot. He's an excellent passer out of the short roll. He does a lot of things well. But hey, he can't shoot threes, so I guess he's not a system fit, and he's not very good. Insanity. Drugs. That's what it is. I think he's going to fit well, and the Pacers are going to be better because of him. Then you have Jairus Walker. He's important because of the depth for the Pacers. Depth is incredibly important to a team that wants to play as quickly as the Pacers do. Speaking of which, I've heard people bring up, can Zubac play at this pace? Yes. We just saw 7-footer Miles Turner play at this pace. Zubac can play at a fast pace, I promise. And guess what? You don't always play at a fast pace either, so he's going to help the half-court offense when the game slows down as well. Anyway, back to Jairus Walker. He's had a nice preseason, but that's the preseason. And the concerning thing about Jairus Walker is the fact that Coach Carlisle has been reluctant to trust him to start his career. But I think part of that is he hasn't really had to. Like, Obi Toppin has been really good, right? So he's eaten up a lot of those minutes. And the way that they've rotated guys in and out at the three, it's just made it tougher for Jairus Walker to get on the floor. This year, I think Coach Carlisle is going to have to give him a little more rope. And if Jairus Walker plays well, then I think this Pacers team can reach a new level just because of the positional size that he gives them. Like, he's a real 6'8". He's thick. He's got long arms. He can guard. I like him. I think he's going to have a solid year. Part of the importance of his development is the fact that when you look at the Pacers' 8 best players right now, it's obviously the starting 5, Halliburton, Nesmith, Siakam, and Zubac. And then I think the first 3 guys off the bench going into the year are going to be Kelly Oubre, Obi Toppin, and TJ McConnell. The problem is TJ McConnell is 34 years old, and small, undersized guards don't always age the best. And so if he can't play, then the Pacers need an 8th, and that is the opportunity for Jairus Walker, who, again, has had a really nice preseason. And if he develops, he's going to be a really nice player for the Indiana Pacers this year. So we're about a week away from the start of their season. They start on the road against the New Orleans Pelicans. Can't wait for it. Should be a lot of fun. As Chris said, they wrap up their preseason on Friday night. Season starts next week on Wednesday, October 21st, on the road against New Orleans. What's up, Chris?
1: Pacers still the last team to be able to defeat the Knicks in a playoff series as of right now.
0: Pacers have never lost a playoff series in which Tyrese Halliburton has finished the series healthy.
1: Dude, to be honest, I saw him a little bit last night, and I've been listening to him talk in press conferences. You know I'm a big press conference guy, and he sounds like he could be better than he was before he was injured. I don't want to jinx him, but man, he looks good. He got 24 points in just 18 minutes last night, and it's just preseason, just the first half. So
0: he's just, and I think the really important thing about him, his game is not predicated on athleticism. Like, if 25-year-old LeBron James tore his Achilles, that would have been a big deal at the time, because a lot of LeBron's game, especially early in his career, was predicated on his ability to just be more athletic than everybody. Whereas with Halliburton, that's not the case. Like, a lot of his offensive, creation and initiation comes off of him getting a ball screen. You don't have to be some freak athlete to come off of a ball screen and know how to score out of it. And so that's part of why teams run as many ball screens as they do. It just makes things easier. But anyway, the fact that he's shooting it well, and here's the other thing about him. Like, he should be incredibly healthy just because he tore his Achilles 15 months ago. Like, it's not a Daniel Jones thing where he returned in 8 months. It's not a Jason Tatum thing where he returned in 9 months. There's an additional 6 months in there for him to, like, play on it and, like, run 5-on-5. And I'm pretty sure he played in, like, a pro-am game during the summer. I think he went to I think it's called the Dizzy Runs in Noblesville. But anyway, he's been on the court for a while playing. Like, I don't think there were any restrictions on him when their training camp started. So I think he's ready to go, and I'm very excited to see how he looks.
1: You make a really interesting point there. You mentioned the extended rest that he had for as compared to Daniel Jones. So let me ask you, in return, does Daniel Jones look a whole lot better 6 months from now going into next season? Because we do have him for 2 years.
0: Yeah, he will. He will. Just because, again, like, injuries are just weird. Because, like, being cleared to play and being 100% are not the same thing. Like, let's go back to Jason Tatum, right? He comes back 9 months after his Achilles tear. But when the season was over, we find out that I think he tore his right Achilles. And, they scan everything, right, whenever they're doing that. His calf muscle was like 80% of the size that it was when he originally tore his Achilles. So, yes, he was cleared to play. But, like, clearly his calf muscle and his body weren't back to where it was before he got hurt. And so I'm sure there's something similar with Daniel Jones where, yes, he's cleared to play. But, I mean, we've watched him this year. He doesn't look the same. Looks a little less willing to run. And that could be a mental thing as well. That's the other thing. Like, when you have an extra six months, a lot of those fears I would think would subside just kind of with the extra time to work on your leg or whatever it is. And so, yes, I do think next year Daniel Jones will look a little bit better just because he's not 8 months removed from surgery.
1: So final question in that subject, are the Colts damaging his potential future to be better by running him out there what we might be too soon and not getting the same rest that Tyrese got?
0: I don't think it's too soon, because if he wouldn't be cleared if it was too soon.
1: Right.
0: And so I know there was talk of like, maybe they hold him out the first couple of weeks, but and it's also a different sport and a different movement pattern. Like, if Daniel Jones played wide receiver, he probably wouldn't have been cleared 8 months after tearing his Achilles. Because the way that you move playing receiver versus playing quarterback, like, you're not cutting as hard. There's not as many explosive movements. You're not really jumping when you play quarterback. And so, like, can you stand and throw? Yes, he can. And so I don't think that they put him back out there too early.
1: Fair enough. That answered my question.
0: What do you think?
1: I don't know. It's something to consider. I don't really know the injury like that. Like, all I see is what I see. You know what I mean? Like,
0: yeah.
1: It's clear that Daniel Jones doesn't look the same as he did before he went down. So you wonder if, maybe he came back too soon. We saw with Alec Pierce, different injury, but, he maybe got rushed out there too soon. And the Colts are known for putting out there people that, you know, hey, can you walk? Good enough. Get out there. You know what I mean? I feel like
0: can you walk? Good enough.
1: I feel like they just kind of put him out there because he already knew he was injured before he tore the Achilles. So whenever it comes to the Colts, just as an organization all the way around, they're just like I said, if you're probable, you're likely going to play a lot. If you're questionable, you're probably going to play.
0: Yeah.
1: Unless you absolutely cannot stand or something like that. You know what I mean? It's pretty critical. It's like when you try to call in work and they're like, well, how sick are you? You know what I mean? That kind of thing.
0: Yeah. I think that's partially just like an NFL culture thing. It's like a sense of pride to play hurt. Because look, like if NFL players sat out every time they were a little banged up, they'd play like four games a year.
1: True. Yeah, that's also true.
0: And so not as applicable there in terms of Daniel Jones, but in terms of just all these guys, like you have to play hurt in the NFL. If you don't, then you're just not going to play, you know?
1: Also true.
0: Hey, could you imagine playing in the Canadian Football League where they're playing multiple games a week? Like, that's got to be the nicest thing about playing in the NFL. You get, you know, unless you're playing on Thursday night, but usually you get 6 days off until you play again. And the Canadian Football League, they'll play on like Monday night and then play again on Thursday night.
1: I bet they're...
0: That's crazy.
1: I bet their injury report is ridiculous.
0: So they, yeah. They the game's a little bit different over there. It's a little more finesse because they're not Americans. They're not as tough as we are. So
20: that is correct.
0: Yeah. And so I think you only get like three downs over there, and it's weird. Anyway, I interviewed a guy about it a few years ago. And so Colts though, just continuing to be bad. It's so frustrating. And you know, I feel like for Top 10 Tuesday yesterday, I should have done like the 10 most frustrating things about Chris Ballard. Oh, Chris, I got an idea.
1: Uh-oh.
0: When Chris Ballard gets fired, we need to do a Top 10 Tuesday of our, like, favorite Chris Ballard moment from every year that he was here.
1: Right.
0: For every decade.
1: Yeah.
0: Or every year of the decade, excuse me. I think it'd be awesome. We got to do that.
1: I like that.
0: We got to do that. You like that.
1: You like that. Yeah. We have the famous no from Chris Ballard. Remember that?
21: No. No. No. No.
0: Oh, man. That's such a good wrong buzzer. It's such a good one. All right. Chris Ballard was included on Blame Pie this week. We do it every week. We assign a certain amount of blame after every Colts loss. We also serve out a little bit of settled down juice as well. For someone who's taking a little bit too much heat, Chris Ballard not getting any settled down juice from us, but he is a part of the Blame Pie. I'll tell you what percent of the Colts loss on Sunday is Chris Ballard's fault. In 3 minutes.
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0: Chris, do I need to say it? Or do you want to say it?
1: What's that?
7: I'm not married. It's Wednesday, my dudes.
1: Is that what you're talking about?
0: Nope. I'm not married because.
1: Oh,
0: yeah.
1: because no, you are married because you're funny and suave and in the other word,
0: sexy. Yeah, you don't have to call me sexy. Please don't.
1: Probably not going to.
0: That would probably impact our working relationship, and I would have to report you to HR.
1: You'd be like, why'd you do that? Don't do that again.
0: Oh, did you see the video I sent you? Of the weird dance line?
1: I did. I don't think it's weird.
0: I do. They were like, Jonathan, do you want to come on the Jennifer Hudson show? I'd be like, absolutely not. I'm not doing that dance line.
1: So, yeah, if you guys at home, if you haven't seen this, like, she's walking down a hallway and people are, like, clapping up. You know, she's walking down the middle of this kind of like Soul Train type line for those of you in my generation. So, Jonathan, you're saying if you were on your way down the hall to the studio, you wouldn't like a hallway full of people cheering you on as you get ready to come in and do your show?
0: No.
1: You're lying. You're full of crap.
0: No, I'm not. I'm so serious. Would you?
1: I think it would be a little awkward for me. I'm not
0: That's
1: that kind
0: I'm
1: of person.
0: Saying.
1: But
0: it'd
1: you,
0: be awkward.
1: You like that kind of attention, don't
0: nope,
1: you?
0: Nope, not really.
1: Yeah. You had one of those lines like whenever you'd go out and play your basketball games. They'd nope. cheer you on. Be like, Jonathan
0: That's
1: Smith.
0: That's not true.
1: You do a little true. Dance and everything.
0: No. No. No. Absolutely not.
1: Okay.
0: No. I was a big... I mean, no.
1: What's so bad about it? I don't understand, like, why do
0: I would just feel very self-conscious.
1: I guess.
0: That's how I would feel.
1: Yeah, well, it's just a little boost of the ego. Probably not necessary to go start a show, but it doesn't
0: I'd
1: hurt.
0: I'd be like, I talk sports, I don't dance.
1: It doesn't hurt either, but you don't dance yet. And you go line dancing sometimes, so yeah, you do dance.
0: But
1: you're fine.
0: I don't go line dancing because I'm like, ugh, I just really have the itch to go line dancing. I go line dancing because Amelia likes to go line dancing.
1: No, that's the wrong answer.
0: No, it's the truth. That's what it is.
1: Okay.
0: Oh, man. I would argue that's a great answer, you know?
1: I guess. I mean, well, you just can't say that out loud when you're married because whenever she loves, then you love too.
0: No, she knows what's up. It's just like she doesn't watch football because she wants to watch football. She watches football because she knows I want to watch football.
1: Fair.
0: It's a two-way street.
1: So, you know? So you guys enjoyed marveling last night. How was that?
0: It's pretty awesome.
1: Okay.
0: we started Vision Quest and I'm intrigued. You know, it's the first episode, so they're kind of setting everything up, right? But I am intrigued. I am intrigued. Certainly.
1: I have not heard of Vision Quest.
0: Well, you're not really a Marvel guy.
1: Not
0: so
1: really
0: fair.
1: A TV guy unless football's on. But
0: that's fair.
1: Or Big Brother. But yeah, I see what you're doing.
0: Or Traitors. Add it to the list, man.
1: Yeah, need to watch that.
0: Elite stuff. Elite stuff over there. All right, let's get into a little bit of blame pie. Whose fault was it that the Indianapolis Colts lost as many games as they did, or what lost the game on Sunday? We break it down by percentages. Let's get into blame pie.

0: You still don't know who Ricky Martin is?
1: No.
0: Okay.
1: Who is that?
0: You know the song like Living La Vida Loca. That's Ricky Martin.
1: What?
0: Living La Vida Loca. You've heard that song?
1: Oh, okay. No.
0: All right. Well, that's what this song reminds me of.
1: Nah, man. You're just old. I don't know.
0: Apparently. Old in my Skechers watching or listening to Ricky Martin.
1: Yes. Yeah, Skechers and Ricky Martin. Skechers, Ricky Martin, and Blue Pills. That's how you know you're getting old.
0: I mean, it's a Blue Pill thing yet, but we're getting there.
1: Oh, man. Sorry, that's funny. All right. Let's get into Blame Pie. Let's start out with our serving a settle down juice. Our serving a settle down juice goes to Lou Anarumo. Leave him alone. As a coach, it is your job to put players in a position to succeed. You yourself cannot make the play. If Shane Steichen calls the right play at the right time and Daniel Jones misses the throw, no one says, "Ah, Shane, it's your fault Daniel Jones didn't make that throw." No, we would say something like, "Daniel Jones, you are a starting NFL quarterback. You should probably make that play." But for some reason, we don't offer defensive play callers the same latitude. It's like, hey, that guy is a professional NFL linebacker. He should not have taken a horrific angle and missed the tackle. That's not Lou Anarumo's fault. That's the player's fault. Okay, if Lou Anarumo calls the right defense and the Colts don't make the play, then that is not his fault. Here he is on the missed tackles against the Steelers on Sunday, but also talking about some of the things that went well for them defensively.
2: It's always the same, right? It's tackling, it's angles and timing. And the more opportunities and the more hats you get to the ball, the better we'll be at it. You know, on the long pass, just a technique issue for Bryce, but there's 10 other guys on the field that should get it on the ground before it goes as long as it did. On the long run, again, there's a couple guys at the point of attack, but there are 9 or 10 other guys that have to get the thing on the ground before it goes 50 yards. So, you know, it was a frustrating game in a lot of ways. You know, we had certain goals that we wanted to accomplish going into the game. Obviously limiting 30's productivity, that was not done on those two plays that were given up. He accounted for 120 yards on those two plays, 130 on two plays. And certainly we can't have that ever. There's no excuses. They are what they are. You know, obviously DK was another big part of our awareness. He had 3 catches for 12 yards, and we wanted to eliminate. You know, 80 has really done some damage to some teams catching short throws and turning them into big plays, and he had 2 for 12. So while there were some good things done, at the end of the day, this is a production-based business, and we did not do what we needed to do in the hole, but there were some good things out there on Sunday.
0: I think we did that one earlier, but you got to do what you need to do in the hole.
1: You do.
0: Yeah.
1: But he said that they didn't do what they needed to do in the hole. Is that like, you know, Lou Anarumo's an older guy. Chris, is that like an older guy thing?
0: He forgot his Skechers and Ricky Martin, and he would have been fine getting in the hole. He would have been fine.
1: Oh, man, that's funny. Anyway, it's not on Lou Anarumo that his guys missed tackles. It's not on him that Bryce Betcher took a bad angle on the 80-yard touchdown reception. He has to make that play. If the Colts just tackle better, then they win that game on Sunday. Those two plays for the Steelers were huge, and they were preventable if the Colts defense could just tackle. Without those two explosive plays, the Steelers averaged 4.1 yards per play. That is an excellent number to be at. They did a good job, the Colts did, of limiting DK Metcalf, Darnell Washington, that's big number 80, a 6'7", 300-pound tight end. Dude's a monster. He didn't have a big day. 2 receptions for 12 yards, as Coach Anarumo said in that clip. Outside of those two plays, the plan that they had was sound, and it was executed well. Again, not on Lou Anarumo that the Colts couldn't tackle on those two plays. Please drink your settle down juice when it comes to Lou Anarumo. Cool whip player. The player that you can always count on to be good, even if the pie sucks. Spencer Schrader. You can always count on Spencer Schrader. He has been awesome for the Colts to start the year. Okay, kickers make me nervous. I usually expect them to miss. I think it's because I've been traumatized from a lifetime filled with watching college football. And if you know anything about college football, you know that kickers in college suck. With Spencer Schrader, though, I expect him to make it pretty much every time, no matter where he's kicking from. He's on a very short list of kickers in NFL history when they step up that I'm just like, yeah, like this is going in. Justin Tucker, Adam Vinatieri, Legatron. Those are really the only guys that it's like, yeah, I expect for this to go in. Spencer Schrader, I think that is the highest compliment that you can give a kicker. And I'm just very glad that the Colts went with him over Blake Groupie. New Los Angeles Ram, Blake Groupie, in the preseason battle. Now let's get to the actual pie. The run game gets 30% of the blame pie. The Colts have to be able to run the football. If they can't run the ball, then they're not going to win games. Daniel Jones isn't putting the team on his back and leading the Colts to a win, especially when the opposing team scores 30-plus points. Okay, Jonathan Taylor, the best player on this Colts team, has to play well for the Colts to have a chance. Okay, and they got stuffed repeatedly on Sunday. Jonathan Taylor had 15 carries for 43 yards. 3 yards per carry isn't going to cut it. 20 of those 45 yards came on one run, which means on his other 14, he ran the ball for 25 yards. Not sustainable. That's less than 2 yards per carry. Okay, as long as Alec Pierce is out, as long as Darius Slayton isn't playing, and as long as the Colts don't have a player that can win vertically, they have to be a run-first team. I know that's not what Shane Steichen wants, but the Colts aren't the Rams. They don't have the personnel to be a pass-first team. The ability to run the football makes everything else easier for Daniel Jones, who I thought played pretty well on Sunday, all things considered, and things need to be made as easy as possible for Daniel Jones. The run game has to be better for this Colts offense to find success, especially in the red zone. Colts just don't have the separators right now to throw the ball into the end zone. They're going to have to run it, so the run game has to be better. The missed tackles get 50% of the blame pie this week. This continues to be an issue for the Colts. They tackled well against the Commanders, and they won. They tackled well against the Texans, and they won. They tackled poorly against the Chiefs, Ravens, and Steelers, and they lost. It's really that simple. Football is ultimately about a few things. It's about blocking. If you block well, you're probably going to score points. It's hard for the defense to make plays when they're being blocked. If you block well, you give your quarterback time to throw. If you block well, you give your running back holes to run through. You have to block well if you're going to win. It's also about getting off blocks. The best players in the NFL are hard to block. It's what all great edge rushers have in common. You cannot block them. If you can get off blocks, then you give yourself a chance to make a play. And then the last part of every great football team is the ability to tackle. If you can't tackle, then your defense is going to look a lot like the Colts does right now. Bad. They have to fix that. If the Colts can fix that, then maybe, just maybe, they can find a way to turn themselves into a halfway decent team. But because that is the root of this Colts defensive problems. It all comes back to their inability to tackle. If they can fix that, then they will improve dramatically. And then the final piece of the pie, getting 20% of it, is Chris Ballard. Ultimately, the Colts don't have the players. We talked about the lack of receiver depth in the offseason. It wasn't addressed. Now it's become a major problem. We talked about the lack of a good edge rusher. It wasn't addressed. Now it's become a major, all caps major, problem because Arden Key got hurt. We talked about the unknown commodities in the linebacker room. That's become a problem because, surprise, surprise, Colts couldn't figure it out. This is the frustrating thing about Chris Ballard. It's not the fact that there are holes on the roster. The problem is they were so obviously going to be issues. And while having the most cap space of any team in the NFL, Chris Ballard did nothing. He did absolutely nothing. He sat around. He's like, you know, Jalen Tuimoloau wasn't good enough to play last year, but I just have a feeling that this year is going to be different. And it wasn't. What a surprise. Who could have seen that coming? Everybody. That's the answer. So, Chris Ballard, 20% of the blame pie for giving Shane Steichen and this coaching staff and this fan base an awful, awful roster. That will do it for blame pie. This Colts team, man. And the annoying thing about it is, like, you can't really give up on the Indianapolis Colts. I'll tell you why that's the case in 3 minutes.
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4: 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Sam Darnold, Jackson Smith and Jigba, and Seattle are also 3-2. That includes a tough divisional loss last Sunday to the 49ers. Kevin Kugler and Ryan Harris have the call of the Seahawks at the Broncos on Thursday Night Football.
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1: Look at producer Chris doing some producing, figuring out how to put polls up on the stream. Hey, that's part of it, man. What? Oh, polls up?
0: I was going to say, well, I know how to touch buttons. And then you were like, oh, you know how to put polls up. Well, the two go together, my friend.
1: They do. They do.
0: Touching buttons means polls goes up.
1: Belly buttons, right?
0: Yeah, right.
1: What other button is there?
0: Okay.
1: So, you don't want to answer that question?
0: Nope. If you look on the stream chat on the YouTube here, I don't know. Hopefully you guys can see it. There's a poll that we put up here. If you've ever heard of Ricky Martin, we want to try something new here. Maybe we'll do polls in the future on both of our shows.
1: Yeah, we don't know how to take it down. That's the only.
0: Once the poll goes up, you got to work to get it down. Though doesn't just go down on its own.
1: That's, I mean, unless you forget to take your blue pill at night.
0: Yep, I'll give you that one too. We got a caller for that.
1: Caller for people that. Calling there for go, that. There you go. Oh man, yeah. If I do this, oh look at that! I voted on it. I said no. That's cool. So far, no one has ever heard of Ricky Martin.
0: Your vote,
1: according to your poll,
0: your vote doesn't count. Eric's on the line.
1: What's up, Eric?
8: Hey, I was wanting to question you just a little bit on your blame pie percentages.
1: Okay.
8: Were you giving Ballard 20%?
1: Yeah, that's probably a little low.
8: Okay, and I don't understand how you're giving Jonathan Taylor any. I'm sorry.
1: I mean,
8: I don't think any of it's his fault. It's just everybody knows we're going to run, so they stack the line and the guy ain't got nowhere to go. And I don't think our offensive line's horrible, but I think they're just getting overwhelmed.
1: Yeah, it's a really fair point on them stacking the box and things. But ultimately, it's not only Jonathan Taylor. I think it's a collection of things, because I think you're right in I don't think that the offensive line is bad. They obviously didn't play great on Sunday. But at the same time, like, if you're Jonathan Taylor and you're supposed to be one of the five best running backs in football, you can't find a way to play a little bit better than what he did on Sunday?
8: Well, and I'm not saying that, but I'm not seeing the guy being able to – I don't even think he could get on his knees and crawl through any of the holes that are getting made for him.
1: That's
8: I mean,
1: fair.
8: It just seems like there's nothing there every time he touches the ball.
1: So, okay, let me ask you then. Where would you shift the blame to?
8: Oh, I'd shift it all to Steichen.
1: That's fair. Okay.
8: It's nobody's fault but his. You got what you got. You got to change your playmaking so your guys can achieve. I don't care if you need to run a beer, a wing tee. He's got to do something, because what he's doing is not working.
1: It's not. And, you know, it's a really good point.

0: you got to try to run power or some sort of zone scheme. And to your point, it doesn't seem like this coaching staff does a great job of that.
1: Right. And I got one more question.
0: Okay.
1: Why does no one in the NFL run the option? Because it doesn't work, or?
0: Yeah, that's an interesting question. So I know teams don't run pass option as often just because of the illegal man downfield rule. In college, you get 3 yards. In the NFL, you only get one. And so I'm assuming that's why they don't run RPOs. But the option itself, okay. That's a good question. I don't really know, but my assumption would be the style of defenses and offenses now, like, things are so spread out that I just feel like it's a little bit tougher to run the option. But I don't have a good answer for that question.
1: All right. I appreciate it, Bubba.
0: You got it, Eric. Thanks for the call, man.
1: All right. Bye.
0: Yep. I like that call, man. Coming in, having questions, having thoughts. I love that. All right.
2: That's what happens when you put polls up. People call in.
0: Yeah, okay. All right. I mean, okay. I don't even know what to say after that, Chris.
2: My job here is done.
0: Oh, man. I mean, your job is just to put your poll up and then go home? I don't feel like that's the job. I don't feel like that's the job at all.
2: Yeah.
0: I feel like there's a little more work to be done after the poll goes up, you know? People got to vote on the poll at some point,
2: true.
0: You know?
2: Okay, so there's a button that says stop poll, and we can also move it around. Oh, look at that.
0: Where's the stop poll button?
2: Under the widgets there.
0: What?
2: It's moving all around. The poll is...
0: I guess because you put the poll up, you're in charge of the poll.
2: I am the poll controller. Well played, Jonathan. Well played.
0: That wasn't on purpose. That was just...
2: There was no other way to say it. Yeah, I like it. That's cool. So the result is no. Well, now we know how to do it.
0: No one in our YouTube chat is, or X, if you're watching on X, there's a way to comment in that chat as well. You can vote on Chris's poll by typing in the chat.
2: Yeah, I'm pressing too many wrong buttons now. Okay, there we go. All right.
0: Yeah, you put that poll up and now our entire show is just off the rails.
2: It won't go away. maybe we only ask questions.
0: Is there a way to delete it?
2: Maybe using the poll at the end of shows.
0: I thought you said that there was a delete button.
2: So there's a button to stop it. Like, you can stop the question.
0: Okay.
2: Let me see. I'm trying to figure out how to get it to go away. Oh, there it goes.
0: Oh, hey.
2: It's gone. Hey, the poll is gone.
0: The poll is gone. Just just like that. It only took a couple of minutes for the poll to go down.
2: Oh, man. Yeah, and then, you know, it's back. There's round two. All right.
0: Oh, round two.
2: All right. But, yeah, we figured it out. We'll ask.
0: We figured out how to control the poll. We're dangerous now. Watch out.
2: Oh, man.
0: Oh, my gosh.
2: Okay. Well, good. Good to know.
0: I'm sorry. I'm still laughing over here. That's so funny.
2: Well, given, I mean, we're about 3 hours into your show, and I've been in here for about 4 or 5 hours, so it's about time to...
0: We're getting a little loopy. A
2: little bit.
0: You know, things are getting out of control. Slowly and surely. Oh, my gosh. That's funny. Oh, man. All right, Chris. So the rest of this Colts schedule is... I just, like, it's so easy that I don't feel like you can just completely sell off the Colts. Even though we don't really like where they're at right now. Like, I think they win on Sunday. They're at home. They're playing a bad team. I think they win. And then you're at 3-3 with 11 games to go. You should beat the Dolphins, no matter how bad you are at that point. You should beat the Giants. You should beat the Browns. Like, they're winning at least 4 more games. And then, you know, we'll see how they do in a lot of these other games against teams on their level. They'll probably lose because that's who they are. But I don't know, man. Like, it's, you know, I wouldn't say that I'm filled with hope, but at the same time, I wouldn't say that I'm just completely done with the Colts this season, you know?
2: Yeah, that's what I said. You're kind of on the fence, especially about the current situation.

0: in this season, because you know that you're going to beat the Titans, and then you know what is coming up next in a tough road game to a right now undefeated Vikings squad, and then you got Jacksonville, I think, right after that. So if that's why I said if they lose on Sunday to the Titans, this is pretty much the season is done. You would think that you're hitting eject there. I don't know if there's any coming back from that. But if they win, you're still kind of like what you said. You're at 500, and anything could still happen. There's that uncertainty, and that's something that we could potentially feel the entire season.
1: Yeah, and they continue to be really healthy. I'm pulling up their injury report for the day. I know, obviously, Arden Key's not practicing. Jalen Travis didn't practice today. Ashton Doolin didn't practice. Keenan Allen didn't practice. Jalen Carlisle didn't practice. And Charvarius Ward didn't practice. Doolin, I'm assuming, isn't going to play again. But, like, Jalen Travis got hurt, but then he went back into the game. So I feel like he plays. Keenan Allen and Charvarius Ward are probably just getting rest. And then we'll see what ends up happening with Carlisle. But they're I don't know. Again, this their schedule's soft enough that I don't think you can completely write them off to finish the year. Speaking of finishing things, we're going to wrap up the show the same way we always do. Chris does an excellent job producing the show and keeping track of all of the things that we learn throughout a show. So, Chris, please tell us, what did we learn today?
2: All right, class. What did we learn today?
0: What a fun third hour that was with Jonathan Smith right there. This has been the Ball Disruption and Tight Coverage edition of The Real Jonathan Smith Show. And today we learned that if there was a Jonathan Smith action figure sold in stores, there would be a button that says his famous phrase, which is, I don't know if you know this, but I used to be a Dolphins fan.
1: I don't say it that
0: often. You say that quite often.
1: I don't say it that often.
0: You do. All right.
1: I've said it a lot this week, to be fair.
0: My point exactly. But that's cool.
1: Okay.
0: Nothing wrong with it. I'm just, okay.
1: You didn't know that about me until like 2 weeks ago.
0: But now I hear about it all the time.
1: All right. Fair enough.
0: We also learned that Jonathan still doesn't know who Ricky Martin is, and he's also never heard of Soul Train.
1: Soul Train's a song.
0: It might be a song, but it was also a show where people danced, and you haven't heard of that, and that's what I was referencing.
1: So like Dancing with the Stars?
0: No. Nope. Yeah, whatever. We also learned that Skechers, Ricky Martin, and Little Blue Pills are all signs of old age.
1: Yep, we did learn that.
0: We learned that Jonathan only goes line dancing to make his wife happy, but that's okay.
1: There's nothing wrong with that.
0: You should make your wife happy.
1: Yes.
0: But I didn't know that's why you went. I thought you enjoyed it. But I mean, today I learned that.
1: I don't mind it. I don't like loathe going. But, right. You know, it's just like, Jonathan, do you want to go line dancing or do you want to stay home and chill? Probably going to choose to stay home and chill.
0: Yeah, I feel that. We also learned that if you press the right buttons, you can put up poles and then you have to work hard to get them to go down.
1: Okay.
0: Just in case you didn't know that before. That's what you learned on The Real Jonathan Smith Show today.
1: There you go. We learned quite a bit today. It was a lot of fun, as it always is, on Mondays, Tuesdays, Wednesdays, Thursdays, and Fridays on The Real Jonathan Smith Show. We are back tomorrow, noon to 3, getting you ready for Colts and Titans. Chris gets it started at 11. The show obviously starting at noon. We will talk to you tomorrow. See ya.
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0: Toby, if you don't mind, can I get my deck of yeah for this Friday?
1: Today's Friday.
0: Today's Friday. Damn, Rome, what's your problem? It's not Friday. Yes, it is. It is for me.
2: Yeah, yeah, yeah, yeah.
0: That joke never gets old. For me.
2: Yeah.
0: In case you missed, I did mention earlier this week that I'm off Thursday and Friday. Therefore, today is Friday. And since I'm not here tomorrow, today is also a beef day. We got a lot going on. Today's a big, big day. All right, so the show is presented by FanDuel. My thanks to my pals at FanDuel. And because I'm not here tomorrow, tomorrow is normally our FanDuel segment with James Kelly. I'm going to bump that up. So today we have our FanDuel with Big Head Betts, James Kelly. We have our beef segment in hour number three. I've got my interviews, Bruce Arians at 12:40. Moose Johnston at 1:40. So we have a lot to get done between now and the end of the program. And then I am off tomorrow and Friday because it is Parents Weekend in Boulder and our younger son, Logan Rome, is a senior in college. So that is our last Parents Weekend. So that's how it sets up. Telephone number is toll free. I will give it to you once again because the phones have been dominant. They've been lit. 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Or wait until the beef segment. 1-800-636-8686. If you want to find me on X, you know you can. Why are you doing that, Lauren? Why am I moving around like that? Find me on X at Jim Rome. 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Hey, chat. Doesn't matter. I probably won't get to you today. Or maybe I will, chat. What up, chat? Go to our YouTube channel. Make you deal. If you go to our YouTube channel and then you hit sub and then you ring the bell, maybe I'll go to you. You know what you need, chat? A big old slump buster. The only person in a bigger slump than Shohei Ohtani is you, chat. Looking at you, chat. You need a slump buster. Because you haven't gotten on the air, not for a lack of effort, but you have not gotten on the air now for two straight days. You want to make it three? See how we go. All right, so lots to get to. Those are all the different ways in. Let me find a topic to start you off with. Oh, one more thing. Today is a Wednesday, so I've got a podcast. Episode number 430. 430 of the Jim Rome Podcast. Lars Anderson is a prolific author and has written a book on Tom Brady, which is really interesting. So I will have a conversation with him after the program before I bust out. All right, so let me start right here. In a prior world, like a previous world, active athletes rarely, if ever, said anything at all. I know this because I came up in that world. I lived in that world. I worked in that world. They certainly never, ever said much of anything about other active athletes. And they most definitely did not have their own shows and their own platforms to pontificate about whatever they wanted for as long as they wanted. Now, clearly, times have changed. And for the record, I think they've changed for the better. Of course, I love players showing personality. Of course, I love athletes having strong takes and opinions. And of course, I love it when active players use their platform to run smack.
3: Smack.
0: What kind of a Van Smack would I be if I wasn't all about that?
3: Van Smack.
0: Content. Team content. Now, all of that said, my dude, Micah Parsons, is definitely pushing the limits with his straight fire take this week about Jaden Daniels and Dan Quinn. Like, nothing sissy about this take.
4: This is the spicy challenge, not the sissy challenge.
0: That was directed at me, by the way, in person. Nothing sissy about this take. This take was definitely spicy.
4: Jaden Daniels probably cost my man Dan Quinn his job. To be honest with you.
5: That's tough.
4: To be honest with you. And I'm a big Jaden Daniels fan. But the reality is, like, he probably cost a lot of people their jobs this past weekend.
5: So you put none of that on the coaches here?
4: Hey, bro. And all respectfully, we get coached so much on these situations that, like, I'm a defensive player and this programmed in me. I know what to do in those situations.
5: 100%.
4: There's no way I'm taking a sack with 14 seconds left, no timeouts. Like, and then, like, this is just, and mind you, it would be different if Jaden Daniels was a rookie. This is your third year. You've been to the NFC Championship game. You've been in big moments before. And to me, like, even after sack, you're casually getting up.
0: Lots of, to be honest with you, and all respect to you. And I'm a huge fan of Jaden's. Lots of those things. I'm a huge fan. To be honest with you, all respect. Normally, when you say things like that and you qualify things like that, what you actually mean is the opposite. You sound like a huge fan. I mean, damn, somebody pulled Micah off Jaden already. Now, I will say this. Dude is not wrong. I essentially said the same exact thing on Monday morning. So it's hard for me to turn around now and tell Micah to keep JD5's name out your mouth.
2: Keep my name out your mouth.
0: Keep Jaden Daniels' name out of Micah's mouth? How you gonna do that? All Micah does is run his mouth. Let me put it to you this way. He runs his mouth way more than he actually plays football these days. And that right there is part of it. As much as I love these guys having platforms and speaking their minds and running smack at each other, it's a little rich for Micah to be running smack about dudes who are on the field playing while he's sitting out hurt, I should say. Oh, by the way, Micah, nice couch. Spicy couch there.
4: To be honest with you.
0: Not a sissy couch. Anyway, if Micah was flying around, blowing suckers up, ruining games, disrupting things, and terrorizing offenses every single week, that'd be one thing. But this dude has not played since last December, and we still have no idea when he's going to be back. So, Micah, my dude, when you say that Jaden Daniels is going to cost Dan Quinn his job, fair enough. But you sitting out also is not doing anything to help out the guys who traded all those assets for you and threw all that money at you. He addressed the knee as well, by the way. Micah says that if the Super Bowl were tomorrow, he could play. However, it's not. So he's being extra careful because he's guarding against, quote, overcompensation injuries, end quote, to other body parts. Which, again, fair enough. All right. But was that not an issue for Patrick Mahomes, too? Did he not suffer a similar injury right around the same time that you did? How and why has Kermit been back from the same injury and looked completely fine through 5 weeks, and yet Micah still has no clear timetable for his return? How is the risk of, quote, overcompensation injuries, end of quote, worse for Micah than Kerm? And by the way, for the record, when is Kerm ever shown up on a podcast, in season or otherwise, much less hosted one every single week in season? Ultimately, again, though, I still think that Micah's initial comments about Jaden Daniels are fair game. They're brutal, but they're fair game.
4: To be honest with you,
0: where he lost me is when he started counting the other dude's money.
4: If people are going to say QBs win or lose games, and as you can see, they just won or lost the game on the QB hands, this is your job, bro.
5: Get paid a lot of money.
4: Like, this is your job to be prepared, to understand the game, and understand situations. That's in your job profile. And you're telling me, oh, we're going to want to pay this guy eventually $60 million? This cannot happen.
0: I mean, dude, one thing to be that comfortable talking about another guy who still plays. Fine. I'm good with that. In fact, I'm actually into that. However, what cannot happen, Micah, you just said, oh, that can't happen. The $60 million, that cannot happen. No, what cannot happen is you talking about another man's money. The football criticism is fair, but now you're negotiating his contract? Yeah, that's lame. Think about when Micah and Jera were in their contract standoff. How lame it would have been if Jaden just jumped on a pod and said, Micah's not worth that, Jack. That contract cannot happen. Yeah, I don't think you would have appreciated that very much at all, Micah. And by not appreciating that very much at all, I guarantee you would have lost your damn mind.
4: All respectfully?
0: All respectfully. Even though you called me a sissy. Say what you will about Jaden Daniels, but he's still on that rookie contract. He still has not gotten his big payday. Micah, on the other hand, got his bag. He had to get out of Dallas to get it, but Green Bay did pay that dude 4 years, $186 million. Just so Micah could miss 9 of his first 23 games with the team and counting, by the way. Bottom line, he can say what he wants to say, but it would land a hell of a lot better if he was not sitting out games while he was saying it, while he was throwing this kind of smack around.
4: This is
0: and
4: your
0: he
4: job,
0: should
4: bro.
0: Know not to go there on the money front and count another man's money, another dude's dollars, or negotiate somebody else's contract. But in the end, these dudes can say whatever they want to say, will say whatever they want to say, and are saying whatever they want to say. And I'm here for most of it, honestly. Even if it involves brutally clowning other active players. As an example, there's more. Just look at what Marlon Humphrey said this week. Check out what he said about Kyle Hamilton's reaction upon seeing Tua enter the game.
2: I was like, Tua in the game. Tua, like, he knew he was going to get a pick. He literally was like, oh, he better throw me one. Like, he was so excited. It was the most excited I've probably seen guy. Hey, Tua in the game. Tua in the game. Like, I'm like, fam. I don't know if he knew something. I did know, but boy, he basically knew he was going to get a pick.
0: Incredible. Kyle's like, two in the game. Two in the game. Two in the game. I've never seen him so excited. Yeah, something tells me the Ravens were happy to see Tua. Something tells me the Ravens did not respect Tua. Still do not respect Tua.
2: Two in the game.
0: Like, two in the game.
2: Two in the game.
0: I'm going to get a pick. 10, 15, hell, even 5 years ago, you would have never heard something like that. Somebody so openly mocking and disrespecting another active player. But then again, just 4 years ago, Tua started all 17 games and led the Mike McVay Dolphins to the playoffs with 11 wins, which just goes to show you that change is inevitable and a lot can change very quickly. Only 4 years ago, Tua could make it through 17 games without fencing out and was actually effective. Now he's just straight ass who commands basically no respect from his peers. Luckily for you Falcons fans, Michael Penix Jr. is practicing today and is expected to start against the Bears on Sunday. Because imagine how excited the Bears would be all week long if they had all week long to look forward to win the game.
2: To win the game.
0: Man, if you thought that Kyle Hamilton was excited seeing Tua come out for a few plays, imagine how borderline erotic it would have been for the entire Bears defense to prep for four full quarters of Tua in the game.
2: Tua in the game.
0: Instead of having to prep for that big Penix energy. Seeing the big Penix, not erotic. Seeing Tua in the game.
2: Tua in the game.
0: Completely erotic.
3: Borderline erotic.
0: Athletes having pods and letting it rip. Completely inevitable. Why does anyone do anything for clicks, and especially our dude Micah?
4: We don't want to pay this guy eventually $60 million. This cannot happen,
0: dude. That's a step too far. Like, the whole football criticism, pretty wild, pretty harsh, pretty wild, and not inaccurate. But then now you of all people, Micah, you with one of the most famous holdouts in recent memory, you are talking about another man's money?
4: This is your job, bro.
0: First of all, that's not even a football thing. Micah, you know that. That's a life thing. Never talk about another man's money, another person's money. But you had to leave to get your money. And you're talking about this guy's money. Stick to football. And by the way, you're not playing football right now. But Kerm is. And didn't you guys go down right around the same time?
6: I'm here.
0: He is here. He's playing really well.
4: Probably cost my man Dan Quinn his job.
0: 1-800-636-8686.
4: To be honest with you.
0: To be honest with you. All right, so I want to talk about Shohei. I said yesterday, man, they can't play this guy. They need to sit Shohei, and I think they will. I think they will. And to that, Shohei said, oh, I will be playing. He let the Dodgers know he will be playing. And the Dodgers said, cool. I've got thoughts on that, which I will get to. Hey, whatever you say, boss, whatever you say, Skip, whatever you say, CEO, whatever you say, owner. Also, I want to talk about Joe Brady. Did you see the way he came down? That does not sound like a first-year head coach, but he made it very clear that if James Cook continues to put the rock on the ground, that James Cook will not be seeing the rock as often as he is. So I want to get into that, too. 1-800-636-8686. Get on the phones. Do not wait for the beef segment. You've done a great job on the phones. Keep it up. Bruce Arians is going to join me at 1240. Top of hour number two, FanDuel. The FanDuel segment with James Kelly. 1:40, Moose Johnston. And top of hour number three, the beef segment. Speaking of beef, quick question. 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Old Trapper, what's your beef? 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

0: prominent days in history. You know, like today, I went back to chat. Well, I don't know if that's going to happen or not. 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Believe me, I sleep better at night because of it. So like I mentioned, today seems to be one of those days in history, one of those prominent days in history. Something historic happened today. I feel this buzz. And no, it's not the day that I return to chat. If in fact I do, that will be a prominent day. But today may not be that day. Like as an example, Sean Rohasek. It's a big anniversary today, Jim. If you don't know, yours, baby Jessica. Why is baby Jessica posting? At War Bums. Michael. He's talking about Micah. Michael might have dug himself a hole with those comments about Jaden. But at least he wasn't thrown down one. Sincerely, B. Jess.
1: Did I talk to Michael?
2: Micah.
0: B. Jess. Rings a... Wait a minute. B. Jess. Baby Jessica? Wait a minute. Did baby Jessica go down the well on this day? Apparently. I'm going to be really honest. I did not know that. And so you all made it clear to me. But I did not know that. Jimothy, tell Micah to not worry about DQ. I vow to make sure DQ is never, ever done and finished. Hungrily yours, Herichins Mevis. Signed, V and the Fee. War Dave Roberts motivating Shohei Choktani by telling Choktani that his home run wins him a 12-leg parlay. Good one, VD and the Fee. Dude, how many different ways can you say that, VD? Salty Sarah's in. Now, what is she salty about today? Let's see. Oh, apparently nothing. She has something nice. Happy birthday, Jim. Do you have a message for me? Is there a message? Sarah. Sarah.
3: Pinch the salt.
0: It's a lot of buds, Sarah. I know I got a lot of years, but that's a lot of buds, Sarah. Hey, Sarah, how about you not telling the entire world how old I am with Quran? I'm not saying don't say, tell the world how old I am, because that's not hard to find out. But how about you don't use flour to tell the entire world how old I am? How about you don't go to the lettuce, the hippie lettuce, to let everybody know that it's my birthday? Damn, Sarah.
3: Bench the salt.
0: Smoke much? Bench the Quran, Sarah. And the salt. Hip, hip, I got a question for you, Sarah. How do you stay that salty burning that much Quran? You should be the most relaxed person in the world. Sarah, why are you salty? Sarah, you should be so mellow with all that cron. You should be mellow, Sarah. Sarah the flower. Hippie lettuce, Sarah. Sarah Jane. Wow. I mean, thank you, I guess. 1-800-636-8686. Hey, chat. Good morning. Oh, wait. So Stucknut put this in. I want to see if there's actual proof or if he just said it. Stucknut posted, today in Jungle History, 1964 at Jim Rome was born. 1987, baby Jessica fell down a well. Facts about Texas posted on this day in Texas. Texas history, I should say. October 14th, 1987, 18-month-old Jessica McClure fell into a well in her aunt's backyard in Midland. It took 56 hours to free her from the 8-inch-wide well in a rescue effort that captured nearly the entire nation's attention. Hey, Salty Sarah, how come there's no bud for that? Why don't you take that giant hefty bag of cron, Sarah, and wish baby Jess a happy anniversary or a happy well day? That's incredible. That was the same day. The same day. I found another October 14th birthday today. There's a million of them. We got her. This is the rescue. If you're watching on the stream, wait for it, wait for it, wait for it. Baby Jess, welcome back. Look at these legends.
2: Welcome back.
0: I want to find all these legends and thank them. There she is. She's safe. Man, the same day. And I think I was 13 that day. PJ Brown is also an October 14 guy. I don't know where all these October 14 people are coming from. I know Joey McGuire is not one, though. I found that out this week. All right, so there is proof. There is evidence that Stucknut did not just make that up. That actually was an October 14th occurrence. Crazy. All right, so again, phone lines, man. Lit. Love to see it. Why don't we try Nashville? Because we had this weird end of the program yesterday involving Matt in L.A. Matt in L.A. called earlier, and because it's Matt-tober, he just went off. And then I had a fake Matt, then a fake Matt, and then the actual Matt. So let me pick up right where we left off. Let's go to Nashville. Sean in Nashville. It's good to have you, Sean. How are you?
3: Hey, Romy, happy birthday, buddy.
0: Thank you, dude. Thank you.
3: I got takes on Matt from L.A. He's a great guy. I agree and disagree. One thing I agree on, Dodgers' only chance to win tonight. Blake Snell's got to have those bags under his eyes that look like he's on a three-day bender, Matt from L.A. If he's not on that bender, we got problems. He wasn't on the bender. He had five walks for the Braves. Get right. We need Mookie Betts to go back to old high school Mookie Betts. John Overton High School in Nashville, Tennessee. Best player in the country. Mookie, let's do it. Otani, let's draw from Gibby from 1988. Go Oppie Field homer. Second part of this. Matt from L.A., you're a normal, fickle L.A. fan. When the going gets tough, you bail. They're 2-3. They should be 4-1. Refs screwed them. Refs had money on that Broncos play, that PI. Kicker screwed them. Portly 200-pound kicker. He screwed them, too. McBag will get things right because McBag has a hot wife. He got you a chip that you would have never sniffed with Jeff Fisher. Speaking of Jeff Fisher, I ran into him in the Franklin McDonald's a couple months ago. Jeff Fisher gets his to-go McDonald's carry-out leave. Anyway, let's get Fisher to relieve Mr. Sala of his duties, go back to 101 Tennessee football, and have an offensive-minded coach. I got one more thing. Happy early voting in Tennessee to all the small Podunk cities and counties in your small Podunk towns in Tennessee. Happy early voting. I'm out. Rack me.
0: Wow, bro. Damn, Sean, where did that come from? Who are you and where did that come from? And you're welcome anytime. Man, my man, all over the place. I mean, definitely call again. No time soon, but call again, bro. I have no idea what half that meant. That's not fair. I have no idea what any of that meant. But I know that he mixed Matt in. I just don't know whether or not he likes Matt or hates Matt. I don't know what any of that meant at all. Anyway, Matt, it is... Hey, Matt, if you're out there, and you probably are, two things. It's not only Matt-tober, it's Matt-tober 14th. Now, I'm not about birthdays, obviously. You know why? On my birthday, Salty Sarah tells the entire world how old I am, and she does so in Kron. That's why I'm not about birthdays. Sarah, that's more Kron than I could smoke in 62 lifetimes. Not even in 62 years. Especially if the provider of that Kron is my son Logan, who provided him. There it is again. That's a lot of Kron, Salty Sarah. And again, if you smoked as much Kron, and I'm guessing you do, like why would you waste it on making a happy birthday message for me online? If you smoked that much, you wouldn't be so salty. You'd be mellow. You'd be chill. Like where is the salt coming from, Sarah? With all that bud. Anyway, I don't need to smoke all that bud. All I need is that one joint that Logan provided for me that Jake told me was the Everclear of pot. I'm like, good looking out, son. I smoked bud for the first time, like, I don't know, since I went to UC Santa Barbara. And what do you give me? 2026 pot, which was, quote, the Everclear of pot. Jake said it was also the crack of pot. All right, when we come back, Bruce Arians joins me. Stay tuned. Don't go anywhere.
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0: from Southern California, this is the Jim Rome Show on Westwood One.
1: That's true. Great to be here. Welcome back. I am Jim Rome. All right, as promised, I'm fired up for this. We are joined by a Super Bowl champion, a former NFL and college head coach. He was head coach of the Arizona Cardinals for 5 years, as well as the head coach of the Tampa Bay Bucks for 3 years. He was twice named the AP NFL Coach of the Year. He was the head coach at Temple University from 1983 to 1988, and of course, is very active with the Arians Family Foundation. We are joined by Bruce Arians. Bruce, my brother, always good to see you. BA, how you doing, Bruce?
2: How you doing, baby?
1: Good, dude. Good. It is so good to see him. Let me start with the Bucks. First of all, I'm going to jump right into it. You, of course, led them to a Super Bowl win. Team is a senior consultant. So what did you make of them getting their first win of the season on the road Thursday night, led by an undrafted rookie quarterback, Jalen Daniels?
2: Unbelievable. Great job by Jalen. And I thought Todd had a fantastic defensive game plan. And it was a win we needed bad.
1: All right, so you look at it, Bruce. The 92 Chargers are the only team ever to make the playoffs after an 0-4 start. Given the talent that this Tampa Bay team has, given the division they play in, frankly, if they can hold things together until Baker Mayfield comes back from that thumb injury, can you see this team making a playoff push?
2: Oh, definitely. It's all about staying healthy and getting Baker back. And Jalen stepped in and did a great job his second time out. So, you know, for me, it's a matter of you got to win those division games, somehow scratch out enough wins to win this division. And the division's up for grabs right now.
1: Bruce Arians joining us. Hey, Bruce, what about Baker? What do you make of Baker as a guy, as a leader, as a player, as a dude?
2: I love him, man. It's hard to follow Tom Brady. And he was the perfect guy because he's got that grit and that moxie. I wish every now and then he'd throw the ball away, but he's too damn tough for his own good. That's what I love about him.
1: Talking to Bruce Arians, you know, you mentioned, what a great point. It's really hard to follow Tom Brady. I want to ask you about that because I'm going to record a podcast with Lars Anderson later on today. And you worked with him on your autobiography, The Quarterback Whisperer, back in 2017. His new book is about Brady. Have you ever been around anybody who cared as much about ball as Brady?
2: Yeah, I've been very fortunate, Rami. You know that I was with Peyton his first 3 years with the Colts. And then, of course, Ben. Nobody cares more than his better teammate than Ben Roethlisberger. So Andrew Luck, I've been blessed to be around some of the best, Carson Palmer. So yeah, but they're all so special.
1: That's incredible when you break that down. They're some of the biggest names, biggest personalities, some of the best throwers of the ball of all. And all those guys, Bruce, do they have anything in common? Is there one thread that runs all those guys together?
2: They hate to lose, brother. They hate to. I don't care what it is. Golf, tiddlywinks, shooting pool, playing tennis, they hate losing, and they're going to will themselves on everybody around them to win.
1: We're talking to Bruce Arians. Bruce, you've also been around some pretty good receivers. You coached Larry Fitzgerald in Arizona. He went into the Pro Football Hall of Fame on the first ballot in August. This obviously is another really special player, really special dude. What memories stayed with you about going to battle alongside an all-time great like Fitz?
2: Yeah, I told Larry at the Hall of Fame induction, he's the most accountable player I think I've ever coached. He was always available. He was always there. You could count on him every single time. The ultimate pro, on and off the field. Fantastic teammate with the younger guys. Show him the right way to do it. You know, hand the ball to the official when you score and run off the field. And there's not a better human being that has played this game, I think, than Larry Fitzgerald.
1: We're talking to Bruce Arians. You know, Bruce, there was one other quarterback. You talk about all the great quarterbacks you've been around. There's almost one more. Almost. Let me tell a story really quickly. I spoke with Florida Atlantic head

0: You're sitting there, we're salivating, brother. I mean, he's coming to us, man. And, you know, it's probably one of the best workouts, obviously, with that wind out in Lubbock, the way he could throw that ball. It's 35 miles an hour. It's like nothing to Patrick. And but his recall of the meeting and taking it out on the field was second to none. I mean, Andrew Luck, Peyton Manning, Patrick's on that level mentally. We put some blitz protection.
1: It's the best. So, Bruce, how optimistic?
0: We're clapping. We're up and down like Kansas City trade. Oh, great. They don't need a quarterback. They got Alex Smith. He just went to the Pro Bowl. And boom, there he goes off the board. It's like, oh, next pick. Houston trades up and took Deshaun Watson. It's like, oh, all right, here we go.
1: So if you were clapping at 13 and you were ecstatic because they already had a quarterback and then you saw them take him, how pissed were you?
0: Oh, yeah, that was crushed. We might still be in Arizona if we'd got Patrick, for sure.
1: It's the best. We're talking to Bruce Arians. Bruce, you know, it's really interesting because you spent the 2018 season working as a broadcaster for CBS before you joined the Bucs. I bring that up because Mike Tomlin and you worked together in Pittsburgh, and then Tomlin seems like he's pretty happy right now. Now, when Bill Cowher, who I also worked with on CBS, retired and went in broadcasting, man, he never went back. He's great. He's good. He never looked back. Tomlin's only 54. He seems like he's in a pretty good spot. What do you think he'll do? Do you think he's done?
0: Yeah, I think Mike's really enjoying it, and he's making enough money. Go enjoy the kids. You know, daughter's a gymnast down here at Georgia, and he's up in Athens all the time at the gymnastics meets. And I think it's time to enjoy your family.
1: Hey, Bruce, what do you miss most about it?
0: The locker room, the players, the coaches, not referees.
1: I thought for sure you liked the ref show the best. The ref show, man. Speaking of the ref show, dude, I understand they have a job to do, but here it comes. They have a job to do. It's a hard job to do, blah, blah, blah. Hey, man, are they doing a good job this year, or are we seeing way too many flags, and is it affecting the product?
0: I don't think we're seeing too many. I think we need to do a better job of cleaning the game up as coaches, too. And but call the obvious stuff. There's some stuff that doesn't affect a play that probably should be picked up. I think there's great communication now with the instant replay review to help these guys out. And I thought the rules that we passed this year under the new bylaws with the referees were really good.
1: Talking to Bruce Arians. Bruce, when you talk about the coaches cleaning the game up, what about the end of games, man? Nick Sirianni, Dan Quinn, they have been crushed for their clock management. We saw Brian Schottenheimer struggle a few weeks back in Brazil. When you were coaching, how did you handle those high-leverage, situational-type moments at the end of games?
0: Yeah, I always had a guy I could really trust. You know, even when I was a coordinator back in Cleveland, Carl Smith was the best. And having a guy in the press box that isn't caught up in all the hullabaloo that's going on sideline. And that's his job. Probabilities are one thing, but can I block the son of a bitch across from me or not? If I'm going for it on fourth down, how about kicking some field goals? I mean, that game in London should never happen if we just kick some field goals.
1: Oh, man, B.A., doing B.A. things, saying B.A. things. Bruce, talk to me really quickly about Temple, your time at Temple. What do you remember most about your time in Temple? And did you like coaching the college game?
0: I loved it back then. I thought I'd be in it forever. I was 30 years old as a head coach, and just got inducted into Temple Hall of Fame this past weekend.
1: Congrats.
0: And,
1: how was that, man? Let me jump in. How was that?
0: It was unbelievable. I think the most diehard fans were the guys that played. You know, those 100 and 200 guys that played from 83 to 88. They got a huge tailgate. I've been wanting to go to that tailgate for so long, and man, we had a blast. It was first class the whole way, and can't thank Temple University enough for the weekend.
1: How much did you love coaching those guys?
0: Oh man, it was special. Like I said, I told him, I said, you know, if I coached like that now, I'd be in jail.
1: Hey, Bruce Arians joining us. Hey, Bruce, I know you want to give back. You always give back. And you do so mainly through the Arians Family Foundation. What is the foundation focused on primarily? What kind of things are you guys doing?
0: Yeah, my wife started out as a family lawyer, and I moved her 5 bar exams, and she finally just started volunteering with CASA, Court Appointed Special Advocates. And it's

0: it's the voice for children who are in the court system through neglect or abuse, foster kids, and raising enough money and awareness that each and every one of them has a CASA. That's their voice in court, and probably the most positive influence in their life. The statistics really bear it out. The kids that have a CASA are way more successful. And, you know, too many, many kids now is through no fault of their own are in this situation. We got to help them.
1: Good for you.
0: That's
1: Bruce.
0: Our future.
1: So if people want more information or they want to get involved, can they? Where do they go?
0: Yes, ArianFamilyFoundation.com. Hopefully we'll have a fundraiser here in the spring, a golf tournament, and another dinner to raise enough money and awareness for everybody.
1: We'll keep you posted on that. Let me know when that happens. He is a Super Bowl champ, one of our all-time favorites, Bruce Arians, joining us on the program. B.A., great to see you, man. Appreciate you. Always good to have you on the show,
0: All
1: Bruce.
0: The best, brother. You got
1: all
0: it, baby.
1: All the best, my brother. Love you. Bruce Arians.
0: You too, baby.
1: He's the best. Love Bruce Arians. If you don't love Bruce Arians, you don't love yourself. He's so great. And guys love him who played for him. Easy to see why. My thanks to Bruce Arians. All right, so the way this goes, I always mention this on days where we have the beef segment. It starts to roll downhill fast because at the top of the hour, which is coming up next, I've got the big head, James Kelly. And man, I don't always say this, no offense, head. I don't always say this, but man, I'm really eager to see him. I'm really happy to see him because it's been a bloody, bloody week for yours truly. I've got my head handed to me, so I got to get right. I need the big head to help me get right with our FanDuel segment. Then, Daryl Johnston coming up at 1:40. The beefs at the top of hour number three. Man, I love talking to Bruce Arians. Bruce, you got to keep your finger on that dump button now. I would say to Bruce, know your room, but every room is the same with Bruce, which is what I love about him. One of my all-time favorite dudes. Love Bruce Arians. Have I made that clear enough? Love Bruce Arians. All right, when we come back, James Kelly. I like James. Sometimes. Hey, James, you get your ass to the airport, and you pick me up, and you get me that beer. How many parents' days am I going to go to before you show that big-ass head of yours? I haven't seen you once, bro. Did I see that first year? I don't even know. James Kelly joins me next for our FanDuel segment. Don't go anywhere.
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0: busy Wednesday. Great to be here. Bruce Arians, it's Dorks on Fire. Pretty surprised that old school Bruce Arians thinks that they don't know bleep about football and that you should just line up the son of a bitch in front of you and knock him out. So great. So we start hour number two. Welcome back. I'm Jim Rome, and the show is presented by FanDuel. And because it is presented by FanDuel, once a week we have a FanDuel segment. That FanDuel segment generally is on Thursday, but I'm not here tomorrow, so I'm going to make sure we get that FanDuel segment in right now. Not only am I going to make sure that we get that FanDuel segment in right now because I'm not here tomorrow, I need it right now because you can't see it, but me, the me you're actually seeing right now on the stream is not me. That's AI. The actual me is on the side of the road bleeding out, dying. That's how bloody a week it's been for me over the past week. It is time to die. I can't buy a dub. And I'm chasing, and I'm being irrational, and I'm making really bad decisions, and I'm showing absolutely zero discipline. This is why I'm going to go to the savant himself, the man with the giant head. Head, is your ass at the airport yet? Waiting on me to fly in to buy me that long overdue beer because you know I'm coming tomorrow.
1: I do know you're coming tomorrow, but I'm going to use an analogy. You're on the side of the street right now struggling and gambling. I'd be at the bottom of a well, kind of, you know, struggling myself in the NFL game right now.
0: We've already covered that well stuff, bro. I don't know if you heard the first hour of the show.
1: I did. It made my day. It made my life knowing that happened.
0: I bet you know it'd make my day and my life if you showed up at the airport and you bought me one beer for all I've done for you.
1: Dude, I would do that.
0: It doesn't even have to be a big beer. When am I getting in? What do you care? You're not going to be there.
1: I can make the trip, dude. Maybe Saturday or something like that. I'll come up and have a beer.
0: Saturday is a ball game where the Buffs are probably going to get absolutely wrecked. Bro.
1: Yeah.
0: Dude, I'm looking at my California blood, looking at the temps. Pretty chilly at night.
1: Dude, it's freezing right now. That's why I got a sweatshirt on right now. It is cold right now. Dude. It's going to be better by Saturday. Yeah, it's like 40 degrees outside, raining right now. Tomorrow's bad, too.
0: Raining?
1: Yeah. Car wash is closed, man.
0: Because let me tell you something. DJ will be like, oh, no, we're going, and we will sit in that frozen rain.
1: Like, well, you should be better by Saturday, so you should be good by 8 o'clock on Saturday night.
0: We've had some cold nights during those games, man. There have been some cold nights.
1: Oh, boy.
0: And Jan was like, we're not leaving. I'm like, really? They're losing by 4 touchdowns. It's 35 degrees. We're done here. And Jan was like, we're not going anywhere.
1: Might happen, too, on Saturday. 15.5-point home dogs.
0: Is that what it is now?
1: Prime. Yeah, 15.5.
0: Wow. Great, Prime. Yeah. Coach them up, Prime.
1: Beautiful job. In.
0: All right, so we're at, dude, I don't know about you, man. I've had a bad week. I know you have not had as bad a week as me because you show a lot more restraint and discipline than I do. It's been a tough week, yo.
1: NFL got me, man. College, we did pretty good.
0: Your parlays crushed us.
1: The parlays crushed us, but the games, we did pretty good, and we bet more on the games so we could live to see the next extra day.
0: I can't lie to you, dude. Wrong across the board. Number one, I did a lot of action without you in the college games, so we did not do well in the college games. And number two, your point about, well, we didn't hit the parlays as hard. I did.
2: I'm just about that.
0: I did. I took big swings on your parlays. I was going to get rich overnight. Didn't happen.
1: Then
0: we got worked in the NFL.
1: Yeah. Thank you, Dan Lanning, for my parlays. Dude, they were setting up beautifully.
0: I know, dude. You had, okay, so to be fair, I do a lot of the stuff with you, and I do a lot of the stuff without you, but I let you do the parlays. Did you not have Oregon in all of the parlays?
1: Dude, I didn't think they'd cover, but I thought they would win that game without a doubt, and then I saw how bad Raiola is, or whatever his name is, and I'm like, oh my gosh,
0: he was that day, man. He was that day.
1: He's freaking awful.
0: You know I love Chesney. You know I love Bob Chesney. He's my favorite guy.
1: Dude.
0: I took him.
1: What a speech from that guy, anyways. Ugh.
0: Burn the boats?
1: Burn the boats, baby.
0: It's not original Thapa, man. He brought original energy to it.
1: His energy is off the charts.
0: And it worked.
1: We need that kind of energy. For this weekend in gambling. There we go.
0: We don't even need Big Penix energy. We need Bob Chesney energy.
1: We need Bob Chet. Burn the boats, baby.
0: Let's push it in the middle. All right, so where do you want to start? Where are we starting?
1: Seattle, Denver. Let's start with the Thursday night football game here. Denver is the home dog. Number is 2.5 points. Point blank, Bo Nix has been below not good, and now he gets a Michael McDonald-led defense, a D that can create pressure without blitzing. Only Jordan Love has struggled to beat clean pressure more than Bo. They're tied with the Vikings for the highest pressure rate in football. Seattle is, but they are 20th in blitz percentage. That is concerning if you're Denver. But being fair here, Dick Hammer's grandson, Sam Darnold, has been worse than Bo this season. Three straight games with turnovers, two multiple. He hasn't had a QBR of over 50 in one game, and he's had two under 33. Only your old neighbor, Justin Herbert, has had a worse QBR on the season than Sam Darnold. And he and his offense overall have been a problem for the Michael McDonald defense. 44 points they've given up off turnovers because of Darnold's offense. Now, can the Denver defense create turnovers at home? They normally do. Yep. And with that toothless Seattle rushing attack, chances are high. But ATS numbers, Jim. Seattle has covered seven straight after facing the 49ers. That's in play. They've covered eight straight on the road after a home game. I've got to go with the Seahawks. -2.5. It's under 3.
0: Wow, dude. The dog on the road against the alleged Super Bowl threat. And Sam has been turning it over. Like we talked about yesterday, I think Sam misses Clint. I think Sam misses Kenneth Walker.
1: Yeah.
0: But, wow, Matt's tough game. You know what, though?
1: Yeah.
0: I'm going with that D. I'm going with that D. Because you know what?
1: I know Surtain.
0: I know him. What about Surtain?
1: That guy probably not playing tomorrow night.
0: Well, I know Surtain's not playing because Surtain doesn't exist. But no, Patrick Surtain. All right. Yeah. Do you know Michael McDonald? I know their defense. I'll take that. I'll hit that -2.5.
1: Okay.
0: But it's gonna make me nervous, but I'll do it. What's next?
1: Okay. Colts v. Titans. Number is Colts -6.5.
0: Why are you playing that game, bro? You must be awfully certain. Can you imagine having to watch that game, much less bet money on that game? All right.
1: That is perfect right there. Viewers at home and their eyeballs.
0: Exactly.
1: We have a serial ass situation
0: here. Why is there gambling for games like that?
1: Dude, it's perfect for gambling, right?
0: Oh, man.
1: The he-ass-led Cam Ward offense against, and I'm sorry, I have to do it. Alvin, help me out here. Lou Anarumo-led Colts defense.
2: Don't. Lou Anarumo.
0: Don't.
1: I gotta go there, man.
2: Name Lou Anarumo.
0: Don't.
1: Hail on the tapes.
0: Don't.
1: He-ass is Titans offense.
0: Back, Lou. I'll always have your back, Lou.
1: For Cam Ward, 32nd points, 32nd yards per play. Lou's defense. The progress they had showed the previous 2 weeks were more about the teams they had actually played, because the Steelers lit these guys up for 6.5 yards per play last week. That's worse than the Cowboys on the year. That's not good. So if two positives make a negative, two negatives must make it Tavares. And that's what we have in play right now, Lauren.
3: Tavares, right in the butt.
4: What?
3: No. Blake.
4: Which one of them said?
3: Yeah, that's it.
5: No.
1: The one on the end.
0: Was that Lana?
3: Tavares.
1: Yeah. Right, yeah, definitely Lana on the end. She said that. But the funny thing is.
0: Right in the butt. I like the way that he said it, but with such authority. Like he knew it. Like, bam. Painting right
1: drop
0: in the
1: of
0: butt.
1: All time.
0: Like,
1: and it was supposed to be this is the best, but for this game it is right in the butt. I mean, it is perfect. This is the
0: best.
1: Your
0: whole segment
1: this is not
0: is.
1: The best. Yeah, right. This so is do, the best.
0: Do we, have
1: yeah.
0: a, do we have a pick on this game?
1: Oh yeah, I do have a pick. ATS, the wee ass Titans are 3-16 against the AFC South over the last four seasons. The Colts are 6-0 v them during that time span. We're gonna go with the Colts at home and lay the 6.5 points.
0: God, that might be the worst game ever.
1: Oh, it could be bad. Dude, Tavares. It's the Tavares.
0: I'm going to lay the points. Tavares. Let's go, Cole. It's
1: another
0: 6
1: now. I got another bad game for you, too. There's not a lot of great games out there this weekend, if you haven't looked at the full slate, everybody out there. So, we got another one right here. Giants v. Saints. It's odd.
0: Not as bad as the one we just talked about, that's for sure.
1: No. And they got
0: James. I don't know if you know this, but the Giants have a game and a half lead in the East.
1: Oh, I love it. I saw it. I know it. I absolutely love it.
0: Did you see Dale Benson light up the Saints publicly?
1: Oh, what'd she say? I think I missed it. I wouldn't even.
0: No, she's like that. No. I have no problem with it. She made the point of saying, she said, we have a certain responsibility, and I'm going to hold these guys accountable. We have to do a better job. She doesn't do things like that generally. For her to say publicly, somebody's going to get blown out. So they better show up.
1: Those same fans should go back at her on how she handles the Pelicans. Just saying.
0: We're not talking about the Pelicans, dude.
1: Okay. Well, I'm talking about her. She sucks as an owner.
0: All right. Yeah. All right. Okay. Yeah. Anyway.
1: Let's keep the main thing.
0: I'm just saying she put them on blast publicly, which is unusual.
1: Dude.
0: You might want to factor that. Put that in your system, head.
1: Put that in my system. Throw it in there. My system, dude. 6 weeks into the season, and we have no Jameis love yet. Like, my favorite human being, doing the stuff that we love, we have none of it.
0: Tavares is your favorite human being. You've made that very clear over the years.
1: Fair.
0: My bad.
1: But I do like Jameis, too. Lauren?
2: There was no doubt on the sideline that it was going to happen. You know, obviously, we are our brother's keeper. Winning this game for Jackson,
5: brother,
2: you know, 12 points, you know, 6 times 2, right?
1: Look at his eyes.
2: Right, that's
1: for you.
2: Right.
6: A difficult week is an understatement, but this is your 90th NFL start. You've had a week of prep.
1: More.
6: How confident are you in carrying this team forward?
7: One thing that I do is forgetting those that is behind and reaching forward to what's ahead.
6: No clue. Having beautiful weather today. How much do you feel that's going to impact the game out here?
7: Man, I'm so grateful
0: that
7: we get to focus on winning one play at a time.
1: You spoke all that week.
7: Circumstances, conditions, and facts, they don't matter. It's us.
1: They don't matter.
7: Doing
1: at all.
7: Being doers.
1: Yeah.
7: Not speakers.
6: We're looking forward to seeing you doing it today.
1: I love him,
6: and
1: Jim.
6: Good luck.
7: Thank you.
0: Oh, I do too. I didn't
1: say my favorite human ever.
0: I do love him.
1: Yeah.
0: I love him for sure.
1: Yeah. The concern with him throwing the football to the other team, right, or fumbling the ball like he did last week. So those are big time concerns. The hope here is with some of that, he turns around and hands the football off. Because, Jim, as much as we love Jameis, we loathe Brandon Staley, Jim. First time I've mentioned him in about 6 weeks. And guess what? Well, Jameis is doing Jameis things. Brandon Staley is once again doing Brandon Staley things with the Saints defense.
8: Asking that question.
1: Only Lou Anarumo's defense, has a worse EPA per rush than Brandon Staley's defense. And his defense is 28th overall in EPA. If they load up, beat him deep, Jameis with Malik and Likely. Also, while Jameis will be clutching up again like he did last week, the show shut guy, Tyler, on the other side of the ball, he has not been playing well or good. I don't know what the word is lately at all.
0: The word is always well, bro. To make it easier for you, it's always well. It's not sometimes good. In that context, it's always well, if that makes it any easier for you.
1: I'll forget. But he was playing the opposite of well last week against Brian Flores. The blitz got
0: him.
1: I'm
0: going to give you a new mnemonic. That's a big word for you. I'm going to give you a mnemonic. This is how you remember it.
1: Okay.
0: You're obsessed with baby Jessica. She fell in a well. Well is always the word. Just think of
8: Bologna.
0: That.
1: Okay.
0: You always get it. I bet going forward you get it right 75% of the time because of that mnemonic. Baby Jess, the well.
1: I don't know what the mnemonic thing is, but the well, I absolutely got it. Okay.
0: I like it now.
1: Okay. We're going to go +1.5 and take the Giants at home here.
0: Same. Yes. I like that pick, actually. Beautiful. The Saints have cost me money. I'm disappointed. I'm as disappointed in them right now as I am Gail Benson. And you know what? Although I don't have the disdain for Staley that you do, I don't trust him at all right now. Let's go. We'll take 1.5 at home from the Giants who have good vibes.
1: Let's do it.
0: Yep. Okay.
1: 49ers v. Commanders. So I think
0: there's no baseball in here.
1: No baseball.
0: You're not touching that, are you?
1: No. Yeah. No, not right now.
0: Okay. Dude, are you going against your fam again?
1: Well,
0: let's find out.
1: Before we get there, can we all once and for all agree after last week's debacle, the 28-3 Super Bowl was actually Dan Quinn's fault, not Kyle Shanahan's?
0: Okay. Let me ask you this. I'm like, Quinn had something to do with it. Was Kyle Shanahan there when it happened?
1: Wait, but he was coaching the offense. Like, he had
0: was
1: nothing
0: he
1: to do with the defense.
0: Plays? Was he calling
1: be
0: plays
1: aggressive.
0: With a 28-3 lead?
1: Yeah, but
0: did
1: he's
0: they
1: being
0: lose
1: aggressive
0: that
1: too.
0: Game? It's the lobster's fault. But Dan Quinn had something to do with it. I'll give you that.
1: Okay. Anyways, we won't agree on that, but we could agree this could be a total letdown game for the 49ers, coming off a huge emotional win.
0: Your legendary brother would never let that happen.
1: You're exactly right, and you know why? Because there's one thing that this guy hates more than anything, and it's the Washington Commander. Well, yeah, his dad, maybe, right?
0: They both do. There's so much bad blood between that family and me, and so much unreasonably good blood between that family and you.
1: I think I can, you know, mend that bridge if we ever sat down. We should go to this Hall of Fame induction next August.
0: You absolutely cannot mend that bridge.
1: We should do a live remote broadcast from there.
0: No, it'll never fix itself. Look, I'm not saying that I don't respect
5: from
0: the family.
5: Southern California.
0: I don't even dislike the family. They hate me for some reason. I don't know why. I've been good to them for a long time.
1: Oh, man.
0: So what are we doing? We got a hook.
1: Anyways, they hate the Commanders organization. Yeah, I'm not buying it because they hate the Commanders organization, even without the Dan Snyder being there. Kyle will have these guys ready. How will he do it? Maybe your guy, Big Clock Brock. Washington is mid in the run game. Teams love to throw the football on them, though. 38 pass attempts a game, and San Francisco has the best passing game in football right now. As for the Jalen Daniels-led offense, San Francisco has neutralized single quarterback.
0: That was cheap.
1: He does, right?
0: That was cheap. That was a cheap shot.
1: I bet his teammates like Jalen better than Jaden.
0: Okay, that's your new thing, dude. That is your new thing. You and I have been talking about this a lot off the air, but not on the air. But since you just brought that up, why do you think? Why don't you explain what you just said? What's your take?
1: I just feel like there'd be more people coming back.
0: Establish the take first. What do you say?
1: I'll say it for you since you can.
0: You're saying they don't like Jaden Daniels. His teammates don't like him. You're saying that.
1: Yeah. Yeah, I feel that's what's happening without a doubt. Like, the Commanders do not rally around this guy. When he gets injured, you just don't see other stuff. You don't see them, like, speak up for him a lot. You see his mom talking a lot. You see his weird stuff he does at LSU. He seems like Bob Griffin III back again in D.C. There's just a lot of bad vibes coming out of there about this guy, and I just don't see anybody ever like crying and saying,
0: because he was a legend when he was taking them to the NFC Championship game as a rookie.
1: He got lucky there. Dan Quinn again got lucky there, as he always does. Yeah.
0: He lucked his way into the NFC Championship game.
1: Dan Campbell went Dan Campbell. And then that's how it really happened. And he got there. And then after that, they get credit for it.
0: But you're right. They have definitely taken steps back since then. All right, so I understand why your adopted family hates that organization.
1: Uh-huh.
0: We got Brock. Dude, yep. Niners. Hey, any concern of yours that, number one, they stay healthy, and number two, they're peaking too soon? It's a long season, and I can argue they are the best team in the NFL right now. Is it too soon?
1: Yeah, it's way too soon. I hate it. I absolutely hate it. It's October. They got 14 guys, I think, on the IR. They had 14 guys in the IR. It's way too soon. I do not like it at all. The only upside of it is the Bosa addition when he does come back, and I just hope it's later in the year to give him some juice. They will lose a couple games, without a doubt, and I hope it kind of happens later and they could kind of re-get what they got right now because they look fantastic. And Mike Evans, difference maker.
0: Oh, dude, Mike Evans is incredible. I can't believe at 33 the difference that guy's making in that offense, man. It just
1: big time. It's
0: so big, so clutch, and they've got the poise and composure of our guy Dre Greenlaw too that they can back.
1: That guy. Yeah.
0: I didn't
1: say
0: they kind of
1: need him against Jaden Daniels. He won't be there,
0: dude. Yeah. All right, so what are we doing with that bet?
1: 49ers -7.5 at home on Monday night.
0: I'll take it.
1: Okay. I got one more. Sorry. I'm talking a lot here today. Yeah. Bears v. Falcons. The number is moving. Chicago is now a 2.5-point favorite on the road. They were 3.5. It's early in the week, but it looks like both quarterbacks, Caleb and Penix, might play. I saw they were practicing. So, interesting.
0: Dude, I know you're taking the fail clowns. I know you are.
1: Well, last week, the Falcons went into their matchup with Baltimore, allowing the fewest rushing yards per game, right? Well, they were exposed as not being elite there with the Ravens running for over 200 yards on the ground against them.
0: True.
1: Now they get this Bears rushing attack. Chicago's run blocking, it's elite. James Cook, okay? He has 532 yards rushing this season. The Bears have an NFL best 530 yards before contact. So they're like James Cook before contact. They're that good. And like after one more game, it will equal the entire.
0: Did you not hear what Bruce Arians just said about the analytics nerds?
1: Yeah, I don't think that's an analytical one. I think it's like more like third and one, fourth and one type thing. That's a good stat.
5: That's a great stat.
1: Like one more game for Raider fan, like it equals the entire 2025 Raiders YBC. Just throwing that out to Raider fan.
5: You like that. You like that stat. You like that stat.
1: I do like that stat a lot, dude. That means they meet up and move over some guys. Obviously, if Caleb's back, he could throw the football. They could run the football, but their defense. How about a shout out to Rank? He was busy for 3 weeks asking the world about his elite. Oh, look at there. Thank you, Lauren, throwing that up there about his elite Bears defense. Just throwing it out there. Well, Jim, guess what happened? Dennis Allen went Dennis Allen.
5: Against Jordan the Packers.
1: I know. He connected on not one, not two, not three, not four, not five, but six passes of 30 yards plus against this Bears defense. Hey, Dennis.
5: Explosives.
1: Yes. Don't look now, but the highest rated passer on Pro Football Focus on deep passing, it's Penix. So clean it up, dude. I'm still riding with Rank's Bears, though, because it's under three. On the road, I'm going to Chicago here, minus 2.5.
5: Do we know, other than Caleb changing his avatar to Jonathan Wick, do we know a bit about his status?
1: I saw today that he practiced in full, I believe, so it's trending the right way. I mean,
5: I'm
1: it is a game.
5: Thinking I'm back.
1: Yeah. I think he's coming back. Did he really?
5: He did. He went.
1: Hey, I was going to ask. It's funny you brought that up. I knew you watched John Wick. You love Bourne. Did you ever watch Reacher?
5: Yes.
1: Okay. Yes. Good.
5: Yes.
1: I'm like eight episodes in.
5: Well, okay. Eight episodes in season one.
1: Yeah. Yes.
5: I watched most of season one and then just kind of forgot about it and stopped. But I liked what I saw.
1: Okay.
5: I liked that real life episode of him in the street getting into a fight with that neighbor over the bike.
1: That's why I decided to watch it. I'm like, if he's got that mental intensity, let's watch it.
5: If Reacher's your neighbor, why are you messing with that?
1: I know. What an idiot.
5: Who's doing that, idiot, man? Who's doing that? Oh, there's Miles Garrett. I think I'll go start a fight with him.
1: Right.
5: All right. So I think we got everything, right? We good?
1: Yeah, we're good. Happy birthday. Quick question for you. You think Rit is dead, or you think he made another birthday?
5: Great question, man.
1: Right?
5: Knowing the way that Rit was all about clean eating,
8: jelly beans,
5: and fueling himself properly, and we know he lives in the gym.
1: Right.
5: Rit is going to outlive us all. I'll bet
8: this is not cool.
5: Not only is Rit dead, I bet he's been dead for like 5 years and we just haven't heard.
1: Dude, we haven't heard, right?
5: Man. Yeah, he's around.
1: If he's alive, around. He's got to be like 136 or something, I think.
5: What's that? Wait. Garrett Rit?
1: Oh, no.
5: A post? Every year on my birthday, I have to relive one of the worst days of my life over and over on Twitter. Right, Rit, so do we, the day you were born. Just kidding, Rit. Wait, no, go back to that.
1: Hey, is it Bartman? Oh, my gosh.
8: Tom Hanks went belly up as
5: Bartman
8: well.
5: Bartman happened on the 14th? This is getting more and more bizarre. I did not know that Baby Jess was an October 14th day. I did not know Bartman was an October 14th
1: day. Neither
5: did
1: I, man.
8: Freaking ridiculous,
5: right? I saw today
8: that
5: PJ Brown was born on October 14th. Like, how?
1: I didn't know
5: how
1: that either. Yeah.
5: Damn. Okay, but Rit, if it'll make... First of all, I didn't even know he was a Cubs fan.
1: Oh, dude, you should see his tweet. You were smart enough not to follow him probably on Twitter. That's all he tweets about baseball.
5: Definitely one of the few members of the XR40 guy that I didn't follow. Why would I do that?
1: You were right for that one.
5: Dude, I didn't even want to talk to Rit when he was here. Just kidding, Rit.
1: It's Hornets or Bobcats. I don't even know what their name is. It's Cubs and it's Panthers. That's all it is. All losing organizations.
5: I love how Rit says, every day on my birthday, I have to relive one of the worst days of my life. Rit, every day on your birthday, everybody in the world has to relive one of the worst days of their lives. The day you were born, Garrett. Just kidding, Garrett.
1: And he chooses
5: to bring it up.
1: You
5: know, we have to relive the fact that I let him do a segment on this show every day on his birthday. That's what we have to all relive.
1: He killed Tom Hanks.
8: Can't do it, baby. Can't do it.
5: Wait a minute. Tom Hanks. This day in sports clips. What else happened? Francisco Cabrera hits a 202-yard
1: walk-off.
5: Yes!
1: That was one of my favorite moments ever.
5: I had no idea.
1: Did dream, baby.
5: No way. When Barry charged that ball, hit into deep short,
1: dude,
5: and threw it on four hops, and Sid Bream, of all people, beat the
1: Francisco.
5: Throw hole. The slowest runner in the history of Major League Baseball, and Barry, roided out of his mind, couldn't throw him out from deep short.
1: Dude, absolutely, what a series.
5: Incredible. On my birthday. Look at this.
1: Dude, on your birthday. I cried there. I was like young. Braves were my team. That was the greatest sports moment I've ever seen in my life. That
5: might be the greatest sports moment of my life, and I had nothing vested. Seeing Barry like five hop that ball from deep short.
1: Oh, dude. So
5: October
1: great.
5: 14th is the greatest day in the history of the world.
1: It might be. It might be. Look at all these great memories.
5: You know what's so funny about Ritt? Ritt was born on October 14th. Dwight D. Eisenhower was born on October 14th. Ritt looks like a shorter, fatter Dwight D. Eisenhower.
1: Yes, he does.
5: This is why Ritt's so amazing. And was born on the same day that I was born, although years later, but looks years older, and then would host this show for a segment and play Jerry Rafferty.
1: I'll never forget the guy's first day, and the clones wanted to know why Jim brought his grandpa to work. I'm like, oh my God.
5: It's
1: the greatest thing I've ever heard in my life.
5: It's great. Ritt, respectfully, Ritt. I know it sounds like I'm going to disrespect you. We love Ritt. Ritt is one of our favorite.
1: Ritt.
5: We all love Ritt. Ritt is one of our favorite XR4TIers.
9: Damn ever. Right. That's how I roll.
1: Ever. He went along with all of it. Fantastic.
5: The only XR4TIer I can ever remember that would just sit there in his office just smashing candy like some little kid on Halloween, except he was like 45.
1: Dude, it's amazing. Every day.
9: Jelly beans.
1: Yeah, he's dead for sure.
5: He gotta be, right? But why weren't we pallbearers? If anybody should have put him in the ground, it should have been you and I.
1: I don't know. Did that tweet come out today or was that a year ago? So he's kicking the day for the Bartman
5: thing,
1: right? Yeah.
5: It says 3 hours.
1: Okay. Well, maybe he's still kicking.
5: It's got one repost and four likes.
1: Mm. Yeah, that's on target
5: like
1: with Ritt.
5: 330 people have seen it.
1: Yeah, that's actually three more likes than Ritt usually gets. No offense, Ritt, but I love you. Yeah.
5: It's got two comments.
1: Dude. Oh, that guy.
5: Ritt cracking back on Bartman is something special. Hey, Ritt, Bartman hasn't come out of his apartment since that happened. And you're just going to sit there and light him up. Come on, Ritt. Where's the empathy?
1: You won the World Series 10 years ago, Ritt. Let it go.
5: It's over, dude.
1: Yeah.
5: All right. Like I got to let this segment go. This is our record, okay. James.
1: Yeah, sorry.
5: We made it. Yeah. No, you're not. You loved every second of it. We made it to the bottom of the hour, James. See you at the airport.
1: See you at the airport. I'll be there.
5: Be sure that it's not a cheap ass bastard. Get me an import, dude. Give me a Heine or something. All right. I'll see you at the airport, bro.
1: Yeah.
5: All right, Jane, Big Head, James Kelly. That right there is your FanDuel segment. 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

0: 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Did you like that segment? 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
9: 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Sam Darnold, Jackson Smith and Jigba, and Seattle are also 3-2. That includes a tough divisional loss last Sunday to the 49ers. Kevin Kugler and Ryan Harris have the call of the Seahawks at the Broncos on Thursday Night Football.
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0: actually on the Beefs. Hit me up, toll free, 1-800-636-8686. We're doing that at the top of the hour. But before we do that, we're going to do this. We're joined right now by a three-time Super Bowl champion, two-time Pro Bowler. He spent his entire 11-year career with the Dallas Cowboys. He's in his 26th season as an NFL and Fox analyst. Of course, I'm talking about Daryl Moose Johnston. Moose, it's been a minute. How you doing, Moose?
1: It has. I'm doing good. How are you doing, Jim?
0: Good. Great to see you. Thanks for making time. Listen, 26 years, over a quarter of a century. Listen, I want to say this. First of all, it's the longest tenure ever for any NFL analyst at a single broadcast network. How gratifying is it to have had such a tremendous second career, especially in an industry, Moose, that's not known for its job security?
1: Yeah, it's been fantastic. It really has. For the last 26 years, getting to visit with head coaches and players in the NFL and find out exactly what they think are the critical ingredients to having a championship team and what their culture is like and how they're going to make that huge jump and contend for a Super Bowl. So it's been fantastic. And then my Fox family has been, outstanding through the entire journey as well. Been through a number of different people who have been a part of the Fox family at the top, and everybody's done a fantastic job, and will always be grateful to them for the opportunity.
0: Good for you. Daryl Johnston joining us. So, Moose, you'll always be linked to the Cowboys, of course. You're a three-time Super Bowl champ, so let me start right there. What do you make of their 2-3 start after that brutal home loss to the then winless Bucks on Thursday night?
1: Yeah, it's been challenging. You look at it and the three losses are three losses that, I don't think that anybody expected to happen. Going all the way back to the opener against the Giants with John Harbaugh coming in and really kind of starting from scratch and building everything up. You would think that Dallas would have the advantage in that opener, but didn't match the physicality of the Giants. And then you go to the game last weekend, against Tampa Bay on a Thursday night, short week. But it's an undrafted free agent at quarterback. It's a defense that has struggled for the Tampa Bay Buccaneers. They're winless. You would think that they would have an opportunity there. But I think the biggest one was the loss in Rio against the Baltimore Ravens when they had that game won. And really, for unknown reasons, took the ball out of Dak Prescott's hand at the end, took the ball off the foot of Brandon Aubrey at the end, and credit to Baltimore, just a fantastic job of being able to execute that play and get the clock stopped and get a field goal attempt off to beat them right there at the wire. So three losses that were really, devastating losses for this team. And going into it, Jim, I really felt that Christian Parker was going to come in, and I thought there would be an immediate uptick. I thought there would be an excitement and growth from week to week, and we haven't seen that yet. I haven't given up faith yet. I do believe that defense will find its way, but I thought it was going to happen a lot sooner than it has so far this season.
0: So I appreciate that candor a lot and that transparency. Daryl Moose Johnston joining us. So what they did do to assist Parker, as you know, Moose, they brought in Mike Pettine. So is he there to assist Parker, or should we read further into this? And is he maybe there for another reason?
1: I wouldn't read anything into it. I think when you bring in the defensive consultant, first-time play caller, sometimes it's just the situational things. That's the communication. We saw a little bit of that, with the change in Denver, with Sean Payton. I think Bo Nix was getting a little bit frustrated because the play was getting into him late. They were rushed to the line of scrimmage. They weren't able to go through their normal cadence. When you're the head coach or the defense or the play caller on each side of the ball, there's a lot of things going on during the course of the game. So I think when we see something like that, whether it was a John Fox up in Detroit early on, Dick LeBeau early on with Dan Campbell's tenure, as a head coach and doing everything there, you're picking their brains for some

0: can get something there that makes things a little bit easier. The information is flowing better. The assignments, the installation, are we getting the same messaging from position room to position room? Is it showing on the practice field during install that everybody knows exactly what their responsibilities and their jobs are in each snap? So just some things to look at, and maybe you need another set of eyes there.
1: Darren Moose Johnston joining us. Moose, I mentioned your three rings. Unfortunately, we're stuck on three rings. There has been nothing since then. Let me ask you something, and I'm not trying to be morbid, but there's going to be a time when the team passes on from Jerry to his son, Steven. Do you think the fortunes of the team will dramatically change? Do you think Steven will run the team in a dramatically different fashion than his father does?
0: I think it's always going to be family. I think that that will always be a component there. I think the episode of Landman where Jerry Jones was in there and he had the monologue, I think that that really kind of, for me, at least personally, that let me behind the curtain a little bit in how important that family is with that business growing, and you're there with your kids and your grandkids every single day as you build the most valued franchise in professional sports around the world. And that's what this family has done with the Dallas Cowboys. I think you'll see a little bit different style with Steven. I'm not saying it's going to be exactly the same thing, but it will be, you know, family based. But remember, there's been a couple situations where Steven has stood up and kept Jerry back on course in some key decisions. The biggest one, the Zach Martin draft, where Jerry was about to go with Johnny Manziel, and Steven redirected and got him back on to Zach Martin. And look how that played out. I mean, you've got a perennial Pro Bowl guard for over a decade, and you had a quarterback that was very exciting in college but didn't transition well to the NFL and was washed out of the game in a short amount of time. So, you know, those are decisions that can set your franchise back a number of years. And during Zach's time, you know, that Cowboy team competed for conference championships. They've just never been able to get to the hump. Jim, I mean, we talked 30 years. They've been close. There's been some good teams. They've been the number one seed in the NFC a couple of times during these 30 years, but they just haven't been able to get over that hump. And that's the one thing they've been waiting for through Tony Romo into Dak Prescott is when is this going to happen again? And, you know, the biggest thing from my perspective is really, you know, this team getting better in all three phases for several years now. This offense has been really burdened by a defense that they've got to outscore week after week. And when you're in that situation, you have to play nearly perfect football if you're going to have an opportunity to win and win big in the playoffs.
1: So, Moose, I'm curious, like two quick thoughts. Number one, Jerry on Landman, that was one of his best bits of work in quite some time. I hate to say it. He was great that night. He was really good that night. I'll give him that. So, like, when you and the guys, there's got to be a team thread. There's got to be a thread from back in the day. I mean, you're being very reasonable and very practical in this analysis and very sharp and astute. What do you guys like on the thread from back in the day?
0: we're really basically the same. You know,
1: you're not mad? You're not mad? You're not frustrated?
0: No. Well, frustrated is being real, right? Everybody's frustrated. The fan base is frustrated. I'm not going to say there's a lack of, there's a little bit of anger sometimes. You know, so that, you know, you spill over from frustration into anger. It's been hard. It's been a hard 30 years. You know, I'm in Philadelphia, you know, quite a bit. And, you know, it used to be fun going to Philadelphia because they didn't really have a leg to stand on because they didn't have any Super Bowl championships. And we had five. You know, that gap is getting narrowed.
1: Moose, so, it probably, you know, used to be fun going everywhere.
0: it pretty much, you know, the Boston area was probably the only one, you know, there's a couple that you can't. Pittsburgh was kind of even. San Francisco was even. But yeah, you know, going to Philly, you know, they didn't have a leg to stand on. Everybody else in the division had won a Super Bowl. So that was one of the things we all had, you know, when the Eagles fans started to chirp a little bit. But yeah, it has been frustrating. I think the big one is when you see a season where they have the talent and they have the cohesion to compete for a Super Bowl championship and they haven't been able to get over that hurdle. You know, those are the ones because they don't come along very often. And, you know, you've got to recognize that. And I think that was one of the biggest things that Jimmy did when we were in Dallas is he was probably the first to kind of see that vision of what was coming down the road, that this was going to be a unique collection of players, staff, team all coming together. And, you know, when you get those opportunities, you got to cash them in. We say it all the time about your opportunity to be in a Super Bowl. Dan Marino went his rookie year, and I'm sure Dan Marino thought he was going to have several more opportunities to get back and win a Super Bowl championship, and he never made it back. So, you know, we're always grateful for our time, and we just hope that the guys that are in the

0: Cowboy family right now get to have that same experience as we did at some point.
1: And Moose, one last thought. I've got about a minute. I mean, you mentioned Jimmy since you brought him up. I always thought he was one of the most intriguing people I'd ever seen in any sport. What was he like to be around, and how was he able to get so much out of his guys the way he was?
0: He had a standard. He was demanding. My favorite story about Jimmy is when we went through our first training camp, you know, Jimmy had talked to a lot of peers in the business, and they said, you have to be different in the NFL than you were in college. These are grown men. They've got families. They're married. It's different than being a college coach. And we kind of took that approach through training camp and into the start of the season. We went 3-1 during the course of the preseason. The only game we lost, they brought John Elway off the bench to beat us in overtime. So we all felt comfortable and confident going into that season opener in New Orleans. And we got clobbered. We got beat 28-0. We did nothing fundamentally sound in the game of football. We didn't tackle well. We didn't block well. We were horrible. And we had a meeting on Monday, and Jimmy set the tone. He laid that story out, and he said, starting Wednesday, we're gonna do things the way I believe they should be done. And it's going to be very different than how we've done them up until now. If I'm going to fail, I'm going to fail doing it my way. And we started that Wednesday, physical competitive practices, and that was our culture, that was our standard through Jimmy Johnson's years.
1: Moose Johnston, 3-time Super Bowl champion, nailed that post. Moose, really appreciate you. Great conversation. Been far too long. Great to get caught up.
0: Far too long.
1: I really appreciate you, man. Thanks so much.
0: Take care, Jim.
1: You too, Moose. What a pro. What an absolute pro. Daryl Moose Johnston, 26 years with the same broadcast network and a 3-time Super Bowl champ. When we come back, the beef segment, start dialing 1-800-636-8686. Let's hit that beef segment. Hit it hard. We'll do that when we return.
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13: 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Sam Darnold, Jackson Smith and Jigba, and Seattle are also 3-2. That includes a tough divisional loss last Sunday to the 49ers. Kevin Kugler and Ryan Harris have the call of the Seahawks at the Broncos on Thursday Night Football.
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0: So I know it's all really confusing. I started the day off by saying, "Hey, yo, happy Friday, Albie. Hit me with that deck of yeah." To which you all responded like, "Hey, Rome, what's the matter with you? It's Wednesday. You good, Rome? You should be wishing Albie a happy hump day, not a happy Friday, and demanding a deck of yeah." To which I said, "Ah, it is my Friday, because I'm not here tomorrow or Friday." So then what I did was I brought James Kelly in for the FanDuel segment, which we normally do on Thursday, which means I'm going to bring the Beef segment in right now, which we normally do on Thursday. So what that means is you're a little light because you're a little confused. I know that you normally expect it and you're conditioned to expect it on Thursday, and it's Wednesday, and I'm doing it today. Pull it together. It's just a beef. What, you don't have a beef? You don't walk around with beef? You have to think about your beef? Or maybe you're not hearing this or seeing it. Anyway, we're doing it right now. Clones. Not all beef jerky is the same. Old Trapper's original old-fashioned teriyaki, hot and spicy and peppered, all come in 4-ounce bags, so you can sample different flavors to find the best one for you. Ask for Old Trapper by name, because no other jerky compares. Old Trapper, what's your beef? I will even start you off with one. All right, last weekend, went to an Airbnb. Number one, my beef. Liars. Do not post pictures of an edifice or a house that looks nothing like the one we show up for. You're a liar. All right? That looks nothing like what I saw in the pictures. Number two, in the master bedroom. Man, what the hell kind of generator was that right outside through the wall? That thing was loud, man. Sounded like a bleeping airport. Yeah, because I was going to sleep through that. That is my beef. Man, be real. Be authentic. Give me some updated pics. What is your beef? That's mine. I'm going to start with that right now. All right, so we start off with the call-in version. And as you know, man, these weeks run together, even though I'm a day early. If we start with a caller, and this caller is on hold, I start with him. We go to Charleston. Miles. Miles, thanks for finding me on Wednesday for the beef segment. What is your beef?
1: Wouldn't miss it, Jim. Don't understand people that don't have beefs. Listen, mine is with the pharmaceutical industry, Jim. And it's not with their patent manipulation and their deceptive trade practices. It's very straightforward. Come up with a pill for type 1 diabetes. We're not the fat diabetics. We didn't choose this. Use your brains and your science and your stupid labs. And get us off shots. Out, Jim.
0: Nice job, Miles. Way to go. He's walking around with beefs. He's like, I don't understand people that don't have beefs. 1-800-636-8686. Let's go to Laguna Niguel. Michael. Good to have you, Michael. What's your beef?
2: Hey, good show, dude. My beef is with baby face fat, specifically on one Shohei Ohtani. Dude has access to world-class nutrition, fitness, and still can't carve a chin. I guess it's all that compulsive gambling he's been doing. War of the Empire in the Bronx.
0: My man, baby face fat. So is your beef actually with Shohei's baby face fat, or is your beef with Shohei? Or have you isolated his baby face fat? I don't know. I mean, there's a lot of things that you might have a beef with regarding Shohei. I wouldn't think that baby face fat would be at the top of the list. What, Matthew Stafford? Are we not going to talk about his baby face fat? My greater concern with Shohei is he doesn't have a home run since like August 14th. My greater concern with Shohei is he thinks that he's not hurting the team, and he talked his way into starting tonight when he's killing the team. The other thing about Shohei is I'm not saying he's far from the only one hurting the team. Here's the problem. Side beef, side rant. He is the only one that Dave Roberts cannot go to and say, we're giving you the night off. The entire team is killing the team, but Dave Roberts can go to any of the other 24 and say, you're not playing tonight. Unfortunately, my guy Doc has to go to Shohei and say, Shohei, are you playing tonight? because he's not going to bench himself, apparently. So babyface fat is the least of my concerns with Shohei. 1-800-636-8686. Got a question for you, Alex Hattie. Is this actually Matt in L.A. or one of the fake Matt in L.A.'s? Because we had several fake Matt in L.A.'s yesterday. Let's go to Matt in L.A. and see what his beef is. Matt, yo, what's up, dude? What's your beef?
3: Hey, Jim Rome. My beef is with people who damn well don't know where they're going on the roads, driving, and then start to do the old sputter step or stop traffic altogether. A tool. How about you mix in a Thomas guide, or you pull your ass over so that I don't run into you, you asswipe. Outro.
0: Dude, you are angry. Really, you know, but it is the beef segment. You should be angry. I don't know, man. I think I'm the ass wipe you're talking about. Well, part of that. I'm at least a wipe. I'm not the ass wipe. I'm the wipe in the sense that I never know where I'm going. But I don't just hit the brakes. And I'm not creating problems for other people. I just have a really bad sense of direction and never know where I'm going. Man, that dude's angry. Really angry. 1-800-636-8686. Let's go to Virginia Beach. I like it. Chris in Virginia Beach. Chris, good to have you. What's your beef?
4: Jim? Hey, Jim Rome.
0: Hey, Chris in Virginia Beach.
4: Fantastic. Yeah, I called you a couple years ago when I got bumped for Kirk Cousins. That would be one of my beefs. And the other beef would be what the guy talked about a few minutes ago. 100% of the commercials are about...
0: And now you've been bumped for just not being good enough. So now you got another beef. You got your beef for being bumped for Kirk Cousins.
5: You like that? You like that?
0: Bro, sorry I chose Kirk Cousins over you. Can you see why? Aside from him being a professional athlete and you being a rando... But based on what you just did, can you see why I chose Kirk Cousins over you? Could you see where I might find Kirk Cousins more interesting and even smoother than you? Bro, I have a question for you. When I came to you, why were you absolutely shocked? It's a beef segment, and you called me. Why were you so stunned and shocked and in awe when I came to you? Why was that such a stunning revelation? You called me. Well, now you've been run twice. Well, bumped twice. Try it again in 5 years. And then you can say, hey, Rome, remember on your birthday when you bumped me? And I'll pretend like I did when I won't. 1-800-636-8686. Nola. Let's go to New Orleans. Josh in New Orleans. Hey, Josh, do you like the way I properly pronounce your town? It's New Orleans. Hey, Josh, what's your beef?
6: Yeah, so when I've been drinking all weekend because of my Saints, and my hydration pack says tear here, and I tear there, and I got to go find scissors anyway because it doesn't open. That's my beef.
0: I like it, dude. Good beef. Good beef, bro. Good beef. Let me restate that. I know you heard it. But I want to restate it because I really appreciate that. When I've been drinking all weekend long because of my Saints, and then I need hydration, and I go to the packet, and the packet says tear here, and then it won't work, and then I've got to go to my scissors. Well, I get no credit for saying New Orleans? 1-800. It's good beef, though. It's good beef. The last thing you want to do is have to fight the hydration packet when you are in a bad way. Chicago. I like that. I like that. Jeremy in Chicago. Great to have you. Jeremy, what's your beef?
7: Yeah, yes, sir. Beef is with horse owners. Actually, not the horses. The horse owners themselves that are riding their trails shared with hikers and bikers. Why is it okay for them to crap in the middle of the trail, pull off into the woods, or put one of those bags on them?
0: Bro, I mean, yes, but they don't have horse bags, I don't think. I don't think they have little green bag stations like they do for dogs, for horses. And I know because A, We used to own thoroughbreds, and more importantly, B, when I was a kid growing up, my parents and sister had horses, and part of my allowance was to clean up horse crap. Bro, it's called mucking a stall. There is so much horse crap. You're not picking that up with a little baggie. I know. I used to shovel it with a giant metal shovel into a big-ass wheelbarrow. Something else I resented growing up. I'll never forget when my old man said to me one day after making me do this for years. Oh, by the way, I used to have to pick up dog crap, too. My job as a kid was to pick up excrement. My old man, Jay, paid me $7.50 a month. And what a great job this was, too. Man, it was great being a kid. I got to take out the garbage, clean up the dog crap in the backyard, three dogs, clean up the horse crap, three horses. That's what I earned my $7.50 a week for. And it was in a wheelbarrow. And he comes to me one day after years of this and says, you know what? I've been thinking about this, Jimmy, if you don't want to clean up after the horses, you don't have to. I'm like, All right, what's here comes one of those Boston jokes. Here comes one of those you're gonna get me to bite and hook me and go, How's that grab you? Yeah, you're funny one, Dad. No, really. If you don't want to do this, you don't have to. Hey, Jay, I'm not falling for this. Do I get $10 a week? I'm just gonna say it one more time. If you don't want to clean up the horse crap, you don't have to. I'm like, what's the catch? You don't ride the horses. I've never ridden the horses. All right, fine. No, I don't want to do it anymore. Good. I'm walking away like, what just happened? I knew he was trying to hook me somehow, but didn't. Anyway, long and the short of it, dude, I know you share that trail with horses. They're not cleaning up that horse crap. They're just not. Let's go to... Where to? Colorado Springs, Tony. Tony, what's going on? What's your beef?
8: Thanks for the bun, Jim. My beef is with the ref show in football, college and pro. I can't believe what I'm watching anymore. I'm watching football for over 50 years, but now every time I watch a game, I have to sit and wait for a flag. I mean, every play, waiting for a flag. It's ridiculous. It's ridiculous. War, the 2027 MLB season not happening if the Yankees still have Boone as a manager. I'm out.
0: Hey, Tony, I have a question. And maybe it's just me and this is really way out there. Bro, are you from New York? Wah. Cancel the whole season. Wah. The season being canceled if Aaron Boone is still the manager. Hey, Tommy, help me out here. Like, what part of New York? What borough? Like, what? You know. You could hear it in his voice. Help.
9: There was some Brooklyn in there.
0: Okay, here's my question. It's a really important question. How long will Jake Rome have to live in Brooklyn in order to return home sounding like that?
9: That's a great question. I don't know. Give it like 7 months. Let's see what happens.
0: Really?
9: No, I'm kidding.
0: Dang, dude.
9: I'm kidding. But it's funny. You can also take the Brooklynite out of Brooklyn, and they will never stop speaking like that. For years and
0: what
9: years, and you can take them for
0: California
9: decades.
0: California person in Brooklyn.
9: Yeah, I don't think it works like that.
0: No,
9: I don't think you just pick it up. No, I don't think so.
0: I don't know.
9: I think you guys are.
0: You know what? Listen, I went to high school with a kid in Calabasas, and then he went to UT. I think back in the days, my age exactly. Brilliant guy. I don't want to mention him by name because it'll get back. He went to Texas, and I'm not kidding you. I saw him a year later. I couldn't believe the twang. I'm like, bro, you stop.
9: He just preferred the twang.
0: You do not talk like that. Yeah. That did not happen.
9: He just liked it.
0: He must have liked it.
9: Yeah.
0: I mean, he was a brilliant guy, but dude, you sound... there's nobody in Texas that sounds more like Texas than you do, and you've only been there a year.
9: I'm sure that wasn't awkward. Came back talking like that.
0: Weird, dude. So weird.
10: Awkward.
0: So weird. I haven't thought about it in years until that came up. All right, let's go to... North Carolina, man, the thing I love about this segment, again, it is global. Not even national, it is global everywhere. North Carolina, Dave, great to have you. What is your beef?
11: Global warming. What's up, Romy? My beef is with
10: Frank the Big Hurt Thomas and Doug Flutie in these Nugenics commercials stealing all the babes at the gym? Or should my beef be with the dudes at the gym that are allowing these athletes to so easily just take this Nugenics and steal the babes, man? Like, what the heck is going on?
0: I mean, dude, what if we start slamming it? Can we steal the babes? Hey, could there be two more? Appreciate you, Dave. Nice job. Could there be more? Two more different dudes than Flutie and the Hurt, the Big Hurt? I had some bad history with Doug Flutie, and then I said something positive about him on ESPN after saying a lot of negative things about him, because back in the day, I used to side with Rob Johnson, and Flutie had this just nation of followers, and it was unpopular to be on Rob Johnson's side. And so I used to go in on Flutie, and then Flutie did something that I thought was amazing, and I said so on JRIB, and then he pulled me aside Super Bowl, and he's like, hey, Rome. I'm like, oh, this is going to be awkward. I'm like, hey, Doug. He's like, hey, man. I'm like, hey, man. He said, I saw what you said about me. And I'm like, thinking, which time? He's like, I appreciated that. I'm like, Doug, that's class, man. And we had a moment. I thought Doug Flutie was very classy, because it was clear that he and I were not good. And he was really classy. So my point is, if he wants to show up on that commercial and then pull all those babes in the gym, I'm okay with it. Sub Big Hurt wants it. There they are. Doug's looking good. It's the Nugenics. Sub Big Hurt at a steakhouse once. He was pretty cool. 1-800-636-8686. Man, nice rally on the phones. I like what I'm seeing. Let's go to the GR, Grand Rapids, Jake. Jake, good to have you. What's your beef?
11: Yeah, Jim. Hey, first of all, I want to say happy birthday. I know you're 62. Congrats, by the way. You can take Social Security if you want it. And while I'm on the subject, I better suggest you take the money, because I'm sick of paying taxes. I can't wait to fund this thing for another 30 years and not receive a dime. Give me back my taxes. Love you, buddy. Happy
0: nice
11: birthday.
0: Nice job, bro. Thank you very much.
12: Give me back my stuff.
0: Can I? The thing is, if I don't take it right now, it will pay out more later. If it's still there, we don't know. I feel you though, bro. That hurts. It definitely hurts. But then, you know what? Let me ask you something. Would you rather be your age, paying it out and not seeing anything in return? Or would you rather be my age, farther down the road, and eligible for that money? Youth or money? I'm going to tell you, as somebody who's been in both places, take the youth, bro. Take the youth and try and build some wealth, or realize money isn't everything. Health is. Ooh, wow, it's getting thick up in here. Bro, it's not as bad as it seems. Believe that. This one's different. I'm just going to go here because we've never had this beef before. Los Osos. Chris, great to have you. Chris, what's your beef?
13: You know, when there's a natural disaster and the streets flood, like down in Southern California, invariably there's some D-bag out there in a kayak or stand-up paddleboard, you know, demonstrating how deep the water is, the two feet, 3 feet. And worse off is there's some reporter filming it. So stand away from that and let the people deal with a natural disaster.
0: Good job, dude. It's a good start. It's a good start. I liked it better when you told our call screener that it wasn't the paddle board that you had a problem with. It was the D-bags in the kayaks because of the natural disaster. All right. In 8 inches of water. You can kayak. You can, with the reporter standing in it. It's like, why do you need like a flotation device if the reporter is standing up and doing the stand-up? I think that's your point. Is that the point you're trying to make? Why do you need a paddleboard D-bag or a kayak if there's a reporter right there standing up and doing their live hit? All right, as much as I'm loving this, I need to get to break so I can get the written beefs in. But you know we'll go out on a call-in beef. Every line is lit. You couldn't get through right now if you tried. So the phone rings. It is your bank, or you think it is. Big mistake. That was not your bank. It's a scammer that bought your info from a data broker. And there are hundreds of them that collect your information and then sell it to these scammers. 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
14: 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Will Sean Payton get Bo Nix back to tossing touchdowns? 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

0: So a couple of things, and this is on me. In terms of the video beefs, one, I never remind you to send them. That's on me. Number two, I never told you where to send them. The best chance of getting your video beef on the air is to send it to X. It's easier for us to access. It's easier for us to turn around as opposed to you emailing a file and then us having to produce it up.
1: What is X?
0: No. What is X? No, Kareem. This guy gets it. So only one video beef this week. Todd in Portland figured this out on his own. Good on you, T-Rob. Dude, what is your beef?
2: Hey, Jim. What's up, clones? Yeah, my beef is with coming outside and discovering brand new scratches all the way down the side of my vehicle that weren't there when I left this morning. What the hell? War, another reason to go.
0: Bro, that is freaking horrible. You didn't drive up against something. They seem almost too perfect. Wow, that is a reason to go. That's not good. That is a yes. Add that to the list of reasons to go. Man, don't take a key to somebody's car or whatever you took. I mean, that takes a special brand of a-hole, honestly. Like the one who took it to our Escalade at the toy stop. That whatever appearance that was back in the day. And by the way, I never got that fixed because I knew that you'd probably find it and do it again. All right, let's go to the written beefs. Aaron in Iowa. Rome, my beef is people whose homes look like shotgun shacks but have thousands of dollars in Halloween decorations. Hey, hillbilly, use your cash for some paint and a lawnmower. Okay, let's go. Two in a row. My beef is with Price is Right losers who say it's okay after losing their pricing game. It's not okay, loser. Signed, Sal and Astoria. Wart, Dre in Providence. Vincent Fresno, like clockwork. My beef, tools who brush their teeth while driving. My beef is with Chapstick. Why do they have to make those tubes round? I know that every time I drop that thing or it rolls off the table, I'm getting on my hands and knees to crawl to the middle of the bed or under the couch to chase that life-saving lip wax down. Make those things square. Ron in Illinois, that's a pretty specific beef. I hate to admit this. I feel like I'm in pretty good shape for a guy my age. I feel pretty good about me, or I did until we got the new cat. Because now I got to get down, get up, get down, get down. I'm like, damn, dude. This is busting me up to get down to that kitten's level to try to keep up with him. Jet is a maniac. I'm like, oh, man. Damn. It's a good thing I'm not having a kid.
3: Everybody get down.
0: Everybody get down. But now everybody get up. But we can't. Dr. Bombay, quote, my beef is with Idaho, a state known for potatoes and a blue football field. Now my Raiders have a running back that runs like Mr. Potato Head. Hey, oh. Nice job, Doc. My beef is with my pops. I'm just getting comfortable in my new home, and he decides he's going to bounce for the weekend and leave me all alone. Not cool, Pops. I want to hang and nap it out with you, man. Sincerely, Jet in Irvine. Signed, Fisco Mario, War 4-Day Weekends. Mario, bro, you know for a fact I would never leave the baby alone. We actually have cat sitters. We have sitters from a service, not even like one of the neighborhood kids, not even one of the neighbors, not even a member of the fam. We found one of those services that's highly recommended, Mario. You know I'm not leaving Jet alone. Yes, it's going to be a little bit confusing. No, I don't really want to go to parents' weekend. Sorry, Logs, just being real. Yes, I'd rather hang out with the cat on the birthday weekend, but we're going to parents' weekend. But don't worry, Mario. Mario, you know I've got...

0: Got the cats back. You know this. Jimmy Cacciola, dear Jim, I have a beef with my man, Chevy. He's making fun of athletes suffering injuries on the field. Not cool, dude. Not cool. How, bro? You've got him like in a little cat hammock. How is that cat in the cat hammock making fun of athletes that are hurt? Adam Taylor, 0425, my beef is with a certain commercial last night during the ALCS with the lady in the bodysuit just busting out. Lord, as I pick up my jaw, I can just feel my wife staring through my soul. Jeez, war IRA using paper clips to make a chain. Vance Mack. My beef is with CAPTCHA. Why can't I just go to my website without CAPTCHA asking me to prove I'm human? It lines up a bunch of cluttered, intricate Where's Waldo pictures, crossword style, and asks me to click on the ones that have bicycles. And then it has what looks like bicycle spokes in all the pictures. Is that a bicycle or a moped or a wagon wheel? No matter how many times I try, I fail. Some dork is behind this, laughing maniacally in the background. Jack in NC. That's not exactly getting in and getting out. That's pretty elaborate, but fair. Fair. My beef is Rome conveniently not bringing up that fraud arch once all week. The only first round Archibald is ever going in is the 2028 supplemental. Andrew in the PHX. I don't know that I'm conveniently not bringing it up. Am I avoiding it? First of all, I did bring it up. Just because you didn't hear it doesn't mean I didn't bring it up. And why would I not bring it up? What are you talking about, dude? Jim, my beef is with must be nice guy. You know what, dude? You're absolutely right. It is nice. Perhaps if you spent less time judging others and more time on your own situation, maybe you'd be a happier person. Enjoy family weekend in Boulder. Hedstrom Bacon. Bacon, aren't you must be nice guy? Because if you are must be nice guy, and I think you are, you're also must be hypocrite guy. Rick and Chico, Romy, my beef, is with people with their head in the phone while on the crosswalk. Keep your head on a swivel, folks. Rick and Chico. Rome, my beef, is with your guy Dan Lanning. He whines like a freaking crybaby about how dirty of a program USC is when his quarterback gets knocked out by a late hit. But as soon as one of his players knocks an opposing quarterback out with a dirty hit, he takes zero ownership and no disciplinary action against said player. What's that say about your program, Daniel? You're only concerned about integrity when it isn't one of your guys. Drez in C-Town. We're the Guardians closing out the Rays in C-Town. That's a beef. That's a straight sports take. That's unusual. Look who's here. Look what the cat dragged in. Drew in West L.A. Been a minute. Hey, Jim, I got a beef with consultants. What do they actually do? Why do they make more money than me? Thanks. Drew in West L.A. Damn, Drew, you came in for that? It's been a minute. Romy, in honor of you, celebrating 62. My beef is with Pet Dork Nation and celebrating pet birthdays. These losers dress up their pet in birthday gear, hook them up with a day at the pet salon, and yes, even celebrate Fido's big day with cake. Hey, dorks, the pet has no idea that what's going on and probably doesn't give a damn. Give it a little extra kibbles and bits and get on with life. Ben in San Antonio. Finally, my man, Dave Wilcox. My beef is with my little 18-pound schnauzer. Dude thinks he's one of your old horses. After a couple of days, I go in the yard, and it appears I was invaded by a couple of water buffaloes. You still got that wheelbarrow and steel shovel? Send it my way, please. Happy birthday, Jim. There you go, bro. I get it. Let's go to the phones. Walk this thing off. JJ! In Kansas City. JJ, what's your beef?
1: Romy, my homie. My beef? My barber. One of the best in the city by far. And how dare they take emergency family leave, and then every other barber and backup stylist I have is booked out for weeks. There's way too much lettuce on my head, man. And then, you know, there's about 10 pounds of gel in this lettuce. I'm out.
0: I see you working, dude. You know, again, I'm trying to give you the other side of this. One day you'll wish you had that lettuce. Be glad you have excess lettuce. Be glad you have to use extra product to cover your excess lettuce. One day you will be looking for that lettuce. Be happy. 1-800-636-8686. I've got two I want to get to. Let's go to Frank and Hemet. He's been on one lately. Frank, dude, what's your beef?
2: Hey, Romy, the homie. Thank you for taking my call, and happy birthday, brother.
0: Thank you, dude.
2: Have a good one. Hey, my beef, I'm going to make it real short. It's a daily beef, and my beef is with Freeway Dude that speeds up every time I put on my blinker. Hey, listen, big guy. I know you think that the freeway is your own personal racetrack, but I'm not racing you. And more likely, nobody else is, man. Here's the deal. Check this out. Wherever you're going, you're only going to get there 5 seconds ahead of me. And by the way, who is hurrying up to get to work? Man, hurry up on the way home. I mean, work is going to get there. It's going to be there when you get there. So just the next time somebody blinks at you, let them through, man. Because half these jerks out here, they just jump in your life and put on your life. They don't care. They don't put on a blinker or nothing. So, hey, let's keep our insurance low. Let's keep the road race down. And let's keep it going.
0: Brother Frank, you know I love you, dude. But you started the call by saying I'm going to keep this short.
3: Not a very good call.
0: That wasn't short. If I don't break you off, you're still going. Freeway, dude. And by the way, why are you in such a rush to get to work? Nobody's in a rush to get to work. I am. That's why I got a ticket coming to work. I was in a rush to get to work. I have no idea why. All right, this guy hit on something that Tommy and I were talking about before the program that may or may not have made the program. So I'm going to let him introduce this concept. Vallejo, Michael. Good to have you. Michael, what is your beef?
4: What's up, Romy? Happy birthday, man.
0: Thank you, dude.
4: First of all, I have a beef with Alex Hottie. It's been a while since I tried to get in. He wouldn't let me in, but it's cool. No hard feelings, Alex. And my other topic is these conspiracy theorists that are trying to say that the Dodgers are trying to throw this season because they don't want to go into a lockout. I mean, do you really think these guys are going to ruin their legacy and a chance at a three-peat and be in history because of some, I don't know, bargaining agreement? Come on now, let's be real. These guys are professional players. They want all the smoke. They want all the rings they can get. So they can go down in history. Get real and take off the tinfoil hat. I'm out, Rome.
0: You nailed it. Nailed it. There is that conspiracy theory that there's Alex Hottie picking up the phones. There's a conspiracy theory that the Dodgers are actually trying to lose the World Series to show that small market, it's absurd. It's got nothing to do with the impending lockout. They're locking them out no matter who wins the World Series. They're locking them out regardless. The Brewers versus the Guardians or the Rays is going to be a small market World Series. It's not going to prevent the lockout. They're locking them out no matter what. You really think there's any Dodger that thinks it's a good idea not to three-peat in the best interest of the CBA? They want that three-peat badly. They all do. Nothing about that theory makes sense. Management wants the three-peat. The players want the three-peat. Everybody in that organization wants a three-peat. And the lockout was long since preordained, long since predetermined. It's coming no matter what. The better argument, tinfoilers, would be, or the better discussion would be, hey, maybe it's not all that broken if either the Guardians or the Rays are going to play the Brewers. Notice it's not one of the Chicago teams. It's not a Boston team. It's not a New York team. It may not be an LA team. Bad conspiracy theory. Wow, 42, but a great beef segment because we're 42 minutes in and I do need to get out with people still on hold. Hate to do it. ATPs, if you have them. Hey, can any of you beefers turn on a dime and get an ATP in here? Ask the pros. Ask any of us anything you want. And I do have a Jim Rome podcast, which I'm going to tape after the program. Episode number 430 with prolific author Lars Anderson, who has written a book about Tom Brady. He did not talk to Brady, but he interviewed over 350 other people about Brady. So I'm looking forward to that. I think you will too. That's coming up after the show, but one more segment here. Some ATPs would be awesome. Ask the pros. Get them to us right now if you don't mind.
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0: you're a few minutes from missing the entire week. At least my week. The 3-day work week. I'm not going to read a single chat submission for 3 days. All right, let that be a lesson to you. You got way too cocky, way too arrogant, way too belligerent, and you acted like you made me. You acted like you put me in the Radio Hall of Fame. 3 days, and I did not read one submission. Don't act like I couldn't do it for 5. Believe me. Before I get to the ATP, this says, Hey, callers, remember when you called the show?
1: Can you hear me, Juice?
2: Yes, I can hear you, buddy.
0: Did you kill Chad?
1: Remember when you played for the 49ers?
2: Yeah.
0: I do, buddy.
1: Yeah, did you kill Chad?
3: That I was what? Hey, how are you doing?
0: Chad's alive. I'm just ignoring it. That's from Patrick in Brooklyn. Yo, Brooklyn, what's up? 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Let's see here. I am the twin. Happy Born Day, Rome. What are your top 5 birthday gifts ever? I actually think I could answer that. Believe it or not. Normally, I'd be like, I don't know, dude. I can answer that. For my 16th birthday, believe it or not, I wanted that Terry Bradshaw painting that I saw in the mall that cost $500. That was really expensive and really awesome. That's in the top 5. TB was my guy. The year after or the year before. Birthday gift I'll never forget that I thought was just bitching. Because they were back in the day. And it's the last thing my parents would ever... They weren't like that. Like, they would not get me gifts like this. So I just threw it out there. Waterbed. Damn, waterbeds were just the bleep back in the day. Man, I'd love to see how nice I got on that waterbed. I did. But, man, I love that thing. Except when the heater broke, man. Cold. Another top birthday gift. Jano with the surprise birthday party for my 30th blew my mind. Had no idea what I was getting into. The Vegas run. That was incredible. The next one. Next birthday gift. The surprise birthday gift.

0: She gave me for my 40th. Also had no idea. She set it up for months. Jano got like 13 dudes and did a surprise birthday party in Mexico for me. And I had no idea. I was getting ready to go to work one morning. She's like, you're not going to work. I'm like, first of all, what are you doing up? And second of all, I'm absolutely going to work. She goes, no, you're not. I'm like, what are you talking about? And why are you even awake? And next thing you know, 13 dudes are in the living room and we're on the way to the airport.
1: With a guy.
0: 13 guys. And then the last great birthday part or birthday gift. My 50th that everybody remembers. It was a theme party. There you go. My top five. Two surprise parties, one other party, a waterbed, and a Terry Bradshaw painting. Hey, chat. None of you this week, chat. We'll see about next week. 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My thanks to the XR4TI, Bruce Arians, Moose Johnston, James Kelly, the Beef Segment, and a Jim Rome pod coming up after.
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0: GM tonight here on Westwood One Sports. 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Is Joe Brady out of line for his comments on James Cook, or is this what a leader of a head coach sounds like? We're going to let you hear it here in just a second, but after the Monday Night Football win where the Bills outlast the Rams in overtime 37-34, Brad, we know that they almost lost that game because of the James Cook fumble in overtime on their first possession. James Cook's second fumble of the night. They recovered the first one. They lost that second one. And on the season, James Cook has struggled with the fumbles. He's fumbled it four times. They've lost two of those. Last year, he fumbled six times. They lost three of them. So he's already on his way, unfortunately, on pace to surpass that number. And yes, it's a problem. And yes, your star running back has to clean up the fumbling issues. But before we hear this sound, Brad, do you think it's smart? Do you think it's a good idea for a rookie head coach to publicly call out his running back like Joe Brady did to James Cook?
1: No, it's downright moronic, quite frankly. I mean, the guy was the rush king of the NFL a season ago. He is in his prime. They backed up the truck and paid the man, and for all the right reasons. Yes, I understand. He's got a little case of fumbleitis, and he's had that his entire career. But you take the bad with the downright and awesome good that he provides to this franchise. He is, you know, one of the heart and souls of this entire offense, by the way, which is the number one offense right now in the National Football League. According to the EPA data that's out there, they're also a numero uno in rush EPA offense. Why? Because of James Cook. He's a Wolfgang Puck of running backs, and he's always rolling out, you know, multi-Michelin star meals on a daily and nightly basis, week to week in the National Football League. He's the most explosive back in the NFL. The advanced analytics entirely back that up. And, you know, he really alleviates a lot of pressure on the shoulders of one Josh Allen. We know that Josh Allen is the ultimate dual threat quarterback in the NFL, but James Cook is an incredible rusher and a guy that already has 19 10-plus yard runs. By the way, that's numero uno among qualifying backs in the NFL this season. So this is just flat out dumb. And I don't understand why Brady's even throwing this out there. I think this is like a straw man argument. Yeah, I'm going to show James Cook. Oh boy, if he doesn't protect the rock, I'm going to sit his ass down. Are you really, bro? I don't think he are. You're not going to lean on Ray Davis. You're not going to lean on Ty Johnson. Now, Ty Johnson had the four catches, 72 yards on Monday night in that victory in overtime against LA Rams. Looked pretty damn good in those situations. But it is a major step down going from James Cook to either one of those running backs. It's like surrendering your queen and chess to a pawn. Joe Brady, pull the head from the posterior. Stop trying to be a tough guy. This is exceedingly dumb.
0: Yeah, let's listen to it. Here's the Bills rookie head coach speaking to reporters yesterday outside of the Bills hotel room in Los Angeles. Remember, they played the Rams Monday night. They're staying on the West Coast because they play the Raiders in Las Vegas on Sunday. That's a quick little hop of a plane ride over to Sin City. So this was yesterday. Let's hear what Joe Brady had to say when asked about James Cook's fumbling issues.
2: And right now we're putting the ball in harm's way, and we know the way that we lose football games is we turn the ball over, right? And you know, our two best players turned the ball over last night, and you know, James has put the ball on the ground, and you know, look, he's doing so many good things running the football, right? And I don't want to lose sight of how great he's running the ball right now. But we're putting the ball on the ground, and it's negating all the positive. And I have all the confidence in him. That's why I put him right back out there. You know, but there obviously at some point there has to be consequences to when we're putting negative stuff out there. And You know, so it's, you know, conversations that we're having ongoing. James knows it's important to him, but that can't happen. And it's going to cost us football games and almost cost us one. And but we can't confuse the quality of, we can't confuse because we won the game that that's okay. And so it's got to improve or the carries are going to decrease.
0: Wow. That last part is particularly damning for me. Can you imagine? And, you know, by the way, I like how he starts out. Our two best players turn the football over. Not a peep about Josh Allen's hand punt, which I thought was a stupid throw to make, a terrible interception for the second week in a row. Josh Allen's got more turnovers this year than James Cook, and I understand he's the quarterback. But for all the great that Josh Allen has done so far this year, and he's the MVP front runner, of course he is. You know, he's also thrown four interceptions in his last three games and has five turnovers in his last three games. Brad, can you imagine? Can you imagine if Joe Brady talked about Josh Allen the way he just talked about James Cook? Can you imagine the Pitchfork Emporium that would be lined up outside his hotel room in Los Angeles, that would be lined up at Highmark Stadium? And I get it, right? Josh Allen is the best quarterback in football. You're not going to bench him. So, but for a guy that is arguably the fifth, sixth best running back in football, the rushing king last year, Brad, you mentioned all of the accolades that James Cook has had. You just paid the guy a bag this offseason. There's just, at a certain point, you're a head coach, and there are certain ways you talk about players, and there are certain ways you don't talk about players, especially star players. And so it's got to improve, or the carries are going to decrease. It's going to cost us football games. It almost cost us one. Think about how Sean McVay, who said, talked about special teams. It cost us the football game tonight. What happens? They go on, they cut the kicker the day after.
1: Yep.
0: There are. So you want to talk about a third string running back. If Ray Davis did this, if Ty Johnson did this, if the backup defensive end, even if it's a guy like a slot corner and D Alford, who I know didn't play, but like players of that ilk, if you want to talk about them that way, sometimes, yeah, you got to be tough. You got to be the tough guy on the microphone and put a message out there to your players. You don't talk about your star running back like that, talking about, I'm going to take carries away from him if he keeps fumbling the football. Whether or not that's true, you don't say that to a microphone of reporters and throw your player under the bus like that publicly. You can admit that he made a mistake. You can say that, yeah, you know, James is having some issues and he knows that it's got to improve. That to go to that level, that's a lack of leadership. And to me, that's a rookie head coach that's in way over his skis and needs to be way better talking about his star players in front of the public eye. Because again, to me, what does that show? That shows a lack of leadership. And to me, this is another crack in the foundation. All the hit pieces that got done on Sean McDermott. Oh, let's never forget that 9/11 speech he made. We're going to put that on his tombstone when we fire him and everything else that Sean McDermott did wrong. Well, right now, Joe Brady, yeah, that offense is number one. He's the offensive play caller. They're 4-1. Things are great for the Buffalo Bills. But there's some cracks in the foundation right now. I'm not a big fan of how Joe Brady handled this. I'm not a big fan of how Joe Brady has started his coaching career outside of the winning. He's won. He's 4-1. He's having a great campaign. His offense is number one in the NFL. To me, though, this is something you never say about a star player. This is unacceptable in my opinion. And I hope that somebody, Brandon Bean, who I don't know if I can trust to have accountability to this extent either. Hopefully somebody in the Bills organization said to Joe Brady after this press conference yesterday, hey man, that's our star running back you're talking about like that. The fumbling's an issue. There's no need to go that far. I think that was a giant mistake. And if he could redo that little Zoom press conference, I think he would redo it in a heartbeat.
3: Attitude reflect leadership, Captain.
1: Yeah, he would need to. And, I mean, he's really going to have a conversation with James Cook, you know, heart to heart in private, and just instill confidence in him, because what he is doing right now is really establishing psychological warfare with one of his own players. You know, you saw James Cook in this situation on that second fumble lost, which in the moment really swung the game, and Buffalo could have lost it. As a result, of course, he got the second lease on life with a blocked field goal, and the rest is history as they marched out of the field, kicked a field goal of their own, and scored that enormous dub there at SoFi Stadium. But you saw the cutaways on camera. You saw the facial reactions in that moment from James Cook himself. He was despondent. He was crestfallen. He was inconsolable. He's like, man, I can't believe I just cost us this game. You could just read it on his face. And if anybody who had a shred of empathy could, you know, realize what was going on in his dome in that moment. And instead, he's like doubling down. You know, any other veteran coach would go up to that player, you know, pat him on the back, maybe sit down, have a, you know, heart to heart talk with him and instill that confidence in him and say, hey, man, we need you. Pick yourself back up. You know, it was a miscue. It's all good. We're going to fight through this and you're going to, you know, live to play another down. And hopefully we're going to win this game. That's what you're supposed to do. And I always reflect on Mike Vrabel. And what he has done with Ramondre Stevenson, for example. Stevenson, in his career, has had a long history of fumbles lost and a number of fumbles that didn't turn into turnovers, but easily could have as the ball, you know, being lopsided and oblong, bounced the Patriots' way. But he continued to go back to him and is still feeding him the rock. And guess what? Trayvon Henderson now is out for multiple weeks due to an injury. Who's he got to lean on? Ramondre Stevenson, a guy that he is just continuously pat on the ass and said, you know what? I got your back, man. I'm confident in your game. And Ramondre has been killing it. He had an awesome game last week. That's the approach that Drew Brady's got to take in this situation with one of the premier talents at the running back position. This is, again, it's just dumbfounding. It's outlandishly stupid. Quit playing the head games, Drew Brady. You know, take a step back, realize what is going on in that moment, and build the player up instead of tearing him down.
0: 310-840-4910. Do you think that Joe Brady was out of line for his comments on James Cook? Or is this what a leader of a head coach sounds like? We want to hear from you. 310-840-4910. I think it was blasphemous. I think it was absolutely blasphemous statement that a rookie head coach should never be talking about a star player like that. Now, again, Brad, you mentioned, you know, James Cook looked depressed. We don't need to, we don't need to be like, oh, he's got to feel bad for him. He knows he made a mistake. You can't yell at him. No, I'm not saying that. This is the National Football League. These are grown men. And if these conversations are being had behind closed doors where Joe Brady's telling James Cook, hey, man, you're going to get less freaking carries if you keep fumbling the football. That's fine. That's part of the game. But there is a certain way that you navigate yourself and that you account for yourself as a head coach of the football team, talking to the media where things get blown up on social media, talking about your star players. You don't talk about your star players the way Joe Brady talked about James Cook. Like you're like, this is a peewee football team and he's your 9-year-old son.
1: Right.
0: Yeah. Carries are going to decrease if you keep fumbling. It's just, it's rookie. It's amateur hour. It's amateur hour type stuff from Joe Brady. Take a page out of John Harbaugh's book. Cam Scataboo fumbled and nearly cost the Giants the football game in overtime. He's got 4 fumbles this year. You know what John Harbaugh said in front of a podium about Cam Scataboo after the game? Commended Scataboo for playing a hell of a game and then went on to say, but yeah, you know, he'll learn from that. He's going to have to learn from that. And I think everyone's going to learn from that. That's how you say it. Behind closed doors, you want to threaten him, you're going to take carries away? Okay. You know, again, and Ty Johnson, Ray Davis, you think those guys are going to match the output of James Cook? I'm not saying the fumbles are going to go unchecked and they just keep giving him the football if he's going to fumble it. Absolutely not. But I have a massive, massive problem with those comments from Joe Brady. And I think, and I hope Bills Mafia and I hope people in Buffalo have talked to Joe Brady in the last 24 hours and let him know, dude, you can't talk like that about star players.
1: No, I can't. And if he does it again, I think you pick him up and you slam him in one of those Costco plastic tables like the Bills Mafia does and slather him in various condiments, a little mustard here, a little ketchup there. I mean, he got to prove a lesson to Joe Brady. You just can't treat your star players this way. You know, I understand if it's a special teamer like Sean McVay and cutting Meaty Mevis in that situation. I totally get that. But James Cook, again, is one of the engines, primary piston that pumps this offense up. And again, it's the number one offense in the National Football League. If it ain't broke, why are you trying to fix it? I don't understand. Again, he needs to instill confidence in his young running back, a proven weapon on this team, because they're going to need him for the entire season. And they're going to really have to lean on him here down the stretch. I mean, look at the remaining strength of schedule for the Buffalo Bills. It is the fifth hardest in the NFL. And Cook's going to have to get out there and get you, you know, 20 to 25 carries per game and really chew up some of that real estate. I mean, the guy, every single time he takes the field, he's a threat to go for 100 yards. I thought he'd be more involved, honestly, this season as a pass catcher. Has kind of taken a step back in that capacity based on all the rumors that we had heard during the summer months and in training camp that he was going to be more involved in that role, and they really haven't dialed that up, and I'm still perplexed by it. Why? Again, he's the most explosive player you have on the team. Find creative ways to feed him the rock. And right now, the paint-by-numbers that Joe Brady is doing with his offense is doing James Cook a terrible disservice overall. So this is a failure across myriad fronts. And all we can hope for, and Bill's Mafia is saying the same thing, is that Brady learns from this, improves his approach with his star and proven players to ensure that there isn't a debacle behind the scenes, and you're disrupting the chemistry of the team, and you're bringing down the spirits of the organization as a whole. Brady, be better.
0: 310-840-4910. Yeah, you think that this is... You think that this is building up team morale? You think this is improving team chemistry when adversity hits this season for the Buffalo Bills? And it will hit, I promise you. They're not going to go 15-2 and skate to the best record in the National Football League this year. Their defense, not with a defense like that, not with a defense that has been utterly atrocious. I don't hear him throwing defense coordinator Jim Leonard under the bus. You know, I don't hear him doing that. I haven't heard Joe Brady talk about his defense coordinator like that, but because it's his star running back, and they think that... maybe that's a bit of an expendable position, even though he's arguably the second most valuable player on your entire offense and one of the top five most valuable players on your entire team. There's many, many, many, many more ways to hold players accountable, especially in public to the media. What Joe Brady said, not one of them. I have a big, big problem with how he spoke about James Cook yesterday. 310-840-4910. That's an easy way to lose respect and lose the locker room if things do get hard for the Bills this year. 310-840-4910. 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When we come back, we'll take your phone calls and your text messages. Again, is head coach Joe Brady out of line for his comments on James Cook, or is that what a leader sounds like, holding players accountable? 310-840-4910. When we come back, we'll talk more on Buffalo Bills and Joe Brady, but also... the lineups are out for the Dodgers and Brewers. Find out where Shohei Ohtani is at and why maybe this is a make or break game for not only him, but of course the Dodgers down 0-2. He's Brad Evans. I'm Pat Boyle. This is BetMGM Tonight on Westwood One Sports.
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0: 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Is Bills head coach Joe Brady out of line for his comments on James Cook, or is that what a leader sounds like? Holding star players accountable in public to the media by threatening to take carries away from them. By the way, it seems like Joe Brady has backtracked on those comments this afternoon. He said, quote, "I don't want you to think I'm going to stop giving James Cook the ball," and then added, quote, "I don't want James running any more timid. He's playing outstanding. I don't know if anyone is running the ball better." And so, yeah, I don't know if somebody did speak to him, Brad, or somebody got in his ear and said, "Hey, man, maybe, you know, you don't need to go that far in public talking about your star running back." But look, producer Brandon Combs feels the exact opposite as we do. So let's get Combs in here, and I want to get his opinion on this. Combs, you think that this is this was acceptable? This was not. You have no problem with how Joe Brady spoke yesterday about James Cook?
1: No, I have zero problem with how Joe Brady came at James Cook. Look, it's not okay to fumble. How many times do we talk about head coaches, or any coach for that matter, who don't have accountability, who lose a locker room, who are like, "Oh yeah, yeah, look at all the penalties they make. Look at all the fumbles. They have no accountability in that locker room." And then when we have a head coach who takes accountability, we have a problem because it's a star player. I don't care who it is. If you're going to say this to James Cook, that's good, because now the guys down below him on the depth chart, they know they have to really have their stuff in order too. Sometimes you need to have your stars be accountable. When you are a manager in a situation, sometimes you need to have that accountability, and you need to put your foot down and let everybody see, "Hey, I don't care who it is. I don't care if it's James Cook. I don't care if it's DeAndre Swift. I don't care who the hell it is. I'm going to sit here and I'm going to say what I need to say as the head coach of this football team. And if you're going to continue to make mistakes, you're going to sit." Now, we all know he's not going to do that. You're not going to sit James Cook. That's not going to be a thing. But you still have to put that out there. And I'm A-okay with him coming down on a star player like James Cook and saying, "James, this is unacceptable." And because he gets asked the question, what do you want him to do? To dance around it? And then we'll kill him for dancing around it. Like, it's a no-win situation for Joe Brady. I like the way that he handled it. I think that he handled it by having accountability for his football team. And see, everybody
0: I think the point you're missing, though, is, again, I'm not saying he needs to, you know, give James Cook a belly rub and give him some cookies and milk and tell him it's everything's going to be okay. He could say exactly what he said yesterday to reporters. He could say that to James Cook. He can say it to the entire team. He could say it in the offensive film session. Like, "Hey man, I can't trust you. I'm not going to give you the ball 18, 20 times a game anymore. If you're going to keep putting the ball on the carpet." Behind closed doors, I have no problem. I have no problem holding star players accountable. But again, you think that it doesn't matter what coaches say to the media, or that we just blow it out of proportion because we have to talk about it for 5 hours every day, or people talk about it on social media. It does. It does. That's the kind of the message that you send, like, "Hey, I'm going to call my star running back out to the entire world to see, and make sure that everybody on the outside knows that I'm going to take carries away from him if he continues to fumble." That's a lack of leadership. Yeah. That to me is the opposite of holding players accountable.
1: Calling him out for something that nobody else saw. We all saw the fumble. We all know it was unacceptable. We all saw James Cook walk off the field angry, pissed off after a win, but angry at himself. He knows it's unacceptable. We know it's unacceptable. Joe Brady knows it's unacceptable, and the people asking the questions know it's unacceptable. So Joe Brady just said, "Hey, it's unacceptable," and he knows that. And if it continues to happen, then yeah, we have to look at his touches. Yes, that's how it works. You make
0: mistakes. Okay, so what about Josh Allen?
1: You get held accountable.
0: So what about Josh Allen, who's turned it over 5 times in the last 3 games? Do you think Joe Brady's going to say, what if he said something like, "Yeah, you know, maybe we've got to have Josh be more of a game manager then if the turnovers are going to continue. We have to reel it back in with Josh Allen." How do you think that would go over?
1: I would have no problem with that either. I would have no problem with that either.
0: You think he would ever say
1: Josh
0: that?
1: Allen, you think he'd ever say that? Team on his back. I have no problem with him saying anything to anybody and having accountability for anybody on the roster, whether you are a starter, whether you are a special teamer, whether you're on the practice squad. Accountability is a big thing. And if you don't have it, if you don't have any, you're just creating chaos.
2: Okay, but Brandon, I got to say this. So if he is going to put those words out there and say, hey, look, if you do this, you put the ball on the ground, you commit a turnover, then we're going to have to reduce your workload. And then he dials it back. He walks that statement back today. All that says is his words are meaningless. Again, they're hollow threats. He's not going to do jack nor squat. So it's all contradictory.
1: All he's doing in that is exactly what I said he was doing in that. We know he's not going to bench James Cook. We know he's not going to do that. But you have that conversation with him. Why not say
2: it? Then why say it publicly? Do it privately.
1: Do you think that he hasn't had this conversation with James Cook privately? Do you think he didn't have that conversation with him after the game?
2: We don't know all the specific details and all the intimate details here.
0: But okay, so even if he did, even if he had this publicly, even if he had this conversation privately and he's like, hey, man, I might have to start taking carries away from you if you keep fumbling, then he fumbles again. Like, what? Then Joe Brady, what does he say to him? Hey, James, I try to keep this private, but now I got to tell the world. I got to tell everybody because you just won't listen.
1: So if he doesn't say anything and he does what, let's say he does what Ben Johnson did 2 weeks ago, right? You see DeAndre Swift fumble on the goal line. He doesn't step foot on the field again the rest of that entire game against the Jets. Kyle Manungai gets every carry from then on out. Everybody knows that he benched him. We all know that he benched him. But then when you ask Ben Johnson about it, oh, I was in a benching, but we know it's unacceptable. He knows it's unacceptable.
0: Yeah, and that's perfectly handled.
1: Benching.
2: Okay. That's a fair answer.
1: If he takes him off of the field, that's okay. But if he just says, hey, that's unacceptable, and if you do that, you might lose some carries.
0: Yeah, so I think lead with your actions. Lead with your actions and not this, like, this fake tough guy threatening, to the media.
1: Pat, I don't know. I think you guys are great. Because the next time that I hear you guys talk about a coach needs to have some accountability, I'm going to question whether or not you truly believe that. Because if a coach needs to have accountability, he has to have accountability from everybody, not just the people that are,
0: I'm not saying he can't have accountability. I'm not saying he can't have accountability. If the Bills went back out there for that last drive, in the drive they kicked the game-winning field goal and James Cook was not on the field, I wouldn't have a problem with it. I wouldn't. It was his second fumble of the night. But then to me, like, that's okay. That's fine. And saying whatever he needs to say to him privately is fine. I'm not saying that we need to coddle players. I hate that. But then just, like, there's never a need to throw a star player under the bus and threaten taking playing time away from him to the media. Like, what? Say it to your team and just keep it to your team. You don't, there's never a need to take that public. There's just certain things that don't need to leave NFL locker rooms.
1: Maybe he had already said that, and that's why he didn't think that he needed to not say it out loud, because it was something that was already said.
0: I think there's certain things that should never be said publicly to the media. And then when you let that, you let that Pandora out of the box there, I just think that now that everybody, like, these guys are younger than us. These guys are in their 20s, most of them, in their mid-20s, late-20s, grew up in the social media era. Do you think James Cook hasn't seen that plastered all over everywhere in the last 24 hours? His head coach threatening he's going to take carries away from him?
1: And if that takes your head out of the game, and if that makes you perform worse, that says more about you than it says about Joe Brady.
0: I'm not saying it might make him perform worse. I'm just saying that's not great for locker room morale. That's not great for team chemistry. And how do we measure team chemistry? How do we measure locker room morale? I think it's not quantitative, but you see it on teams that make deep runs in the playoffs. And for a Bills team that has struggled to get over that hump to the point where they thought they pinned it all on Sean McDermott. I just think this is not great for Bills team chemistry when your head coach will throw star players under the bus in public to the media. But we know he would never do it to Josh Allen.
1: Attitude reflect leadership, Captain.
0: 310-840-4910. All right, we'll take your phone calls and your texts on that. But let's get to some baseball here, because we are 90 minutes away from first pitch Game three, NLCS. It feels like it's an absolute must-win game for the Dodgers. Only the Red Sox in 2004 in the ALCS have come back from 0-3 down in a postseason baseball series. And we talked a lot about whether or not the Dodgers should bench Shohei Ohtani last night. Dave Roberts spoke late last night, said he is Shohei was adamant that he could help the team. He's going to be in the lineup. He's in the lineup. But Brad, you called it. Yep. He has been moved down even further. Ohtani was batting cleanup the last couple of games. He has been moved down to sixth in the lineup tonight. It's Betts, Freeman, Hernandez, Tucker, Pajes, Ohtani, and then Will Smith, Rojas, and Edmund against the lefty Gasser, who Ohtani is 0-for-7 lifetime against with 4 strikeouts. We know our video producer, Michael Montgomery, doesn't care too much about lifetime batting stats against an opposing pitcher. It is a lefty. That's probably got something to do with it. The fact that Ohtani looks like he is completely hobbled right now and is 3-for-20 in the postseason also has something to do with it. Do you think this was the right move for the Dodgers? Keep him in the lineup and move him down?
2: Yeah, and honestly, I thought it was going to be in the 7th spot, so it's a little bit higher than I expected, but this is the right move. You look at the base on balls percentage here in the postseason. It's not what he performed at the level in the regular season, but at 12.2%, he still had that keen and sharp eye, which I argued last night. As long as he's not weakly flailing in some of the outside, off-speed stuff and the slider action that's out there, he could still, draw walks. Opposing pitching staff is still somewhat scared of him. They're not going to throw a meatball right down the middle consistently and dare him to try to beat them. So, he could get that fourth ball and take his base and still manufacture runs. So I think this is the exact move that had to be made by Dave Roberts. And just imagine if we were talking about this, way back before the season began in like March or April, And just saying that Kyle Tucker is hitting ahead of Shohei Ohtani in a postseason game in the NLCS. I would have said to yourself, man, you need to see a psychiatrist ASAP because you are straight up loony. You lost all the marbles, but that's the point we're at right now. But still, I think this is a shrewd move by Roberts and the right move by him. Keep him in the lineup. He's still Shohei Ohtani, and he may draw a walk or two or run in with fastball and still take it out of the park because his bat speed, it's reduced somewhat, but it's still top 15 among all qualifying batters in this MLB postseason so far, according to Fangraphs.
0: Our video producer, Monty, says Shohei hitting further down is all about his knee, not lefty versus lefty. Ohtani, 274 batting average and an 881 OPS with a 137 WRC plus versus lefties this season. And in case that sounded like a mouthful, he's been great against lefties, almost as good as he's been against righties, or just about as good as he's been against righties, because we know he's had a down season for the most part, especially for the last since the All-Star break. So thank you to Monty for that. Very, very good. Look, I did say I think the Dodgers should have benched him. I think it would have been the right move. I think Josue de Paula should have been in the lineup. I do think Ohtani's the greatest player of all time already, but man, he's 3-for-20 in the postseason. He's got the knee inflammation in his left knee, biceps inflammation in his right bicep. He's got a neck problem. He's looked lifeless at the plate. I think that maybe you bring him off the bench as a pinch hitter, but they're not. They're going to put him in the lineup. He's batting sixth. And so, Brad, part of me feels like Ohtani does have a big hit tonight. As much as I do think the right move was to bench him. I mean, if the adrenaline of the home crowd, of the Dodgers crowd down 0-2, season on the line tonight, feels like game three NLCS, big moment. If Ohtani can't produce a big moment tonight, or he can't produce a big hit, then, I mean, is he ever going to the rest of this series? Maybe the rest of this postseason? So, I don't know, like, Toradol, right? That's kind of a touchy subject. It's legal. We remember Jonathan Papelbon was taking Toradol in the about 15 years ago with the Red Sox. We know it's got some bad side effects. Gastrointestinal bleeding could be one of them, but did the Dodgers shoot Ohtani up with some Toradol tonight? A little painkiller, extra painkiller? No. Have him play a little, a little juiced up here tonight? Is that a possibility?
2: Toradol and a couple of Advil, son. Get on out there and let that back crack. I mean, it's a distinct possibility. The other thing we got to keep in mind here is that Robert Gasser has not had a tremendous amount of success. And the two rotation turns he had against the Dodgers in the regular season, in those two starts, he only went 8 2/3 innings, a 5.19 ERA, and a guy that gave up 10 hits and those 5 earned runs over that span. He also walked 4. So, you know, the command hasn't really been there. A guy that's absolutely got rocked by this lineup. And I know Otani doesn't have a history at all against him except going 0-7. But you're right, man. It seems like this is the night tonight. You know what? You watch. Shohei Otani's going to hit for the damn cycle. He's going to shut everybody up. He'll hit a gapper. It'll be like, oh, I can't run around the bases because I got a bum knee. Oh, but the drugs are coursing through the veins. I'll show them. And he books it around second base, running like PCA, like a madman. His air's on fire, slides into third, takes one out of the park, hits a double, hits a single, gets all the bags. I can see that happening just to shut everybody up because he's the greatest player possibly ever to wear a Major League Baseball uniform.
0: 310-840-4910. By the way, with our friends at BetMGM right now, Shohei Ohtani over 1.5 hits plus runs plus RBIs. It's even money. It's plus 100. Shohei Ohtani to get one hit tonight. He is with our friends at BetMGM -155. -155 to get one hit. I don't know if I would take it. I don't know if I'm going to take it, but like I said, if there's ever a night after we were just debating whether or not he should get benched, it feels like if it's going to be a night, it's going to be tonight. Or Shohei maybe hits a double, maybe cranks one out of the park, maybe has two hits, maybe at the cycle, that would be legendary. I don't know if that's going to happen because if he has three hits, I don't think he's going to see another pitch in the strike zone at that point. But yeah, 310-840-4910. What do you think about Ohtani batting sixth tonight? Does he break out of his slump? Does he play with injuries and put on a heroic performance, or do the Brewers shut him down again? And do you think Milwaukee wins this game tonight, or do you think the Dodgers get on the board? 310-840-4910. We've got some text messages coming through on Joe Brady and James Cook. We'll get to those when we come back. And also, is there a reality this year where the Chargers trade Justin Herbert? We'll talk about it. He's Brett Evans. I'm Pat Boyle. This is BetMGM tonight on Westwood One Sports.
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we get to your phone calls and your text messages here, coming up at the top of the hour, we're going to talk about if there's a reality where Justin Herbert gets traded. Plus, we've got some other big news and notes out of the NFL. Ashton Jeanty might be getting a little soft benching, maybe? Or is it just to make sure he's healthy throughout the season? Plus, is it a must-win game for the Eagles this weekend? But let's get to your texts and your calls here. We opened the show talking about Joe Brady's comments yesterday on James Cook, threatening to take away carries from him after James Cook fumbled twice, lost one of them. He's had four fumbles on the season. And Brad and I both said that that's way out of line. You don't throw your star player under the bus like that publicly. You want to have those conversations privately. You want to take carries away and bench him for a possession, or not if they didn't play him in that last.

0: Hey guys, how's it going?
1: Good, man. How are you?
2: Good, man.
0: I'm doing good. I'm calling about James Cook. And
1: yes,
0: I think what Brady did wasn't strong enough. I think he should have been more forceful about taking away his carries. He's fumbled four times already this year, including against the Chargers on the right after the opening kickoff, loses the ball. Comes into the Rams game, loses the ball twice. This is not a new thing. He started his career with some fumble problems. He figured it out, led the league in rushing. Now we have some fumble problems again. It needs to be addressed.
1: Yeah, but Josh,
0: Bills cannot reach their potential without addressing it.
1: We're not saying it can't be. We're not saying that he can't address it. And I'm not saying that he couldn't say everything he said to James Cook one-on-one, to the Bills offense in film sessions, to the entire team. But why is there a need to say that to the media? That's the issue that I have. And I just don't think a head coach should ever be. Tell me how many other times you've heard a head coach in public basically say, yeah, you know, we're going to take away his carries to a star running back, to somebody of James Cook's caliber, because I've never heard it.
0: Well, I don't think he's just discriminating against a star versus a non-star player and whether or not they have playing time or not. I mean, what if Dave Roberts of the Dodgers said he's taken away at bats from Ohtani, what would we all think? Yeah, that makes sense. The guy's got to be more productive on the field. It's critical time of the year. Same thing for Cook. I don't see anything wrong with what Brady said. I'm a 10-plus year Bills season ticket holder, lifelong fan. Cook's awesome. We all love him. We know he's going to deliver. And I think he'll rise to the occasion. And we got Ty Johnson and Ray Davis waiting in the wings. Both played excellent in the Rams game and were critical to the victory. We should be getting them more involved anyway. And if Cook's carries go down, that could be a coincidence of a diversified playbook that I've been waiting to see. I said, well, this is too much Josh Allen and James Cook. We need to spread the ball around anyways. So I don't think the saying it's the media or not even matters. I think he needs to just keep doing his thing. We think he's on the right track, and let's get a Super Bowl for Buffalo. Thanks, guys.
1: All right. Thanks, Josh. Appreciate the call. I mean, I disagree. And Brad, I feel like maybe, I don't know if people are missing the point or they feel like what a coach says to the media doesn't actually have any impact on team morale, team chemistry, the closeness of a locker room. But again, if he said all those things to James Cook in private, if he said all those things to the entire team behind closed doors, I have no problem with it. I just don't. There are certain things you don't say to the media. There are certain things you keep you handle internally, or we're going to keep that one internal. How many times do we hear that from coaches? We're going to keep those conversations internally. That should have been what Joe Brady said, in my opinion. And the fact that he didn't, again, I think it's a lack of leadership.
2: Yeah, I don't want to air the dirty laundry in public. And that's exactly what he did. And again, yeah, there's a mental repercussions as a result of this. I go back to the cutaway images of James Cook after that second fumble and just how down he was. I mean, he was extremely downtrodden and understandably so. He knew he screwed up and screwed up royally in that moment. It probably cost him a game. Now they got that second lease on life. Of course, they wound up winning it. And all is right in the world. You still won the game. I understand there needs to be punishments for guys if they're making constant mistakes. But you and I are on the same page. Do behind closed doors. You know, have that meeting with that player on a private one-on-one basis. And don't air it publicly to the media. You just say, all right, we're dealing with it internally. Michael Montgomery suggested that's exactly what the Bills should have said, our outstanding VP. And I completely concur with the captain on that one. So you, me, and Monty on the same page. Brandon and a lot of the texts and callers that are chiming in here are on the other side of the ledger. We all can have differences in opinion. I just think this is being mishandled publicly.
1: Yeah, and we have two texters that weigh in, or three, I think, that side with Combs and side with our guy Josh in New York. Adrian in Maryland texts in, I applaud Brandon Combs. I agree 100%. He already fumbled earlier in the game. The message was correct. The presentation was bad, but I agree with Brady. Well, so you don't agree with Combs 100%. You agree with us. The presentation was bad.
2: Yeah,
1: you
2: shouldn't
1: have been, you don't have to say that to the media. Exactly. So, yes, we agree the message was correct. I agree that Joe Brady should have said to James Cook privately, hey, man, you're going to get less carries if you keep fumbling. Of course.

0: should say that. He doesn't have to ever say it to the media, though. We have a 603 number texting in. Combs just took you both to task. Give that guy a full-time microphone.
1: What?
2: He's got a mistress. Combs does in New Hampshire. That's where 603 is, by the way.
0: I think there you go. That sums it up because we're out of time. But we have our guy Ross in New Jersey texting in as well. We'll get to that text message when we come back. Also, is there a reality where the Chargers ever trade Justin Herbert this year? And for the Philadelphia Eagles, is it a must-win game on Sunday? 310-840-4910. He's Brad Evans. I'm Pat Boyle. Bet MGM tonight.
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14: 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That includes a tough divisional loss last Sunday to the 49ers. Kevin Kugler and Ryan Harris have the call of the Seahawks at the Broncos on Thursday Night Football.
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0: BetMGM tonight here on Westwood One Sports. He's Brad Evans. I'm Pat Boyle. 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Great first hour of the show. We've intensely debated whether or not Joe Brady's comments from yesterday about his star running back James Cook are out of line, where he spoke to reporters from the team hotel in Los Angeles, and Joe Brady threatened to take carries away from James Cook. And Brad and I both said, look, no problem at all if he said that to him behind closed doors, if he had that conversation with James Cook and the entire team and blasted James Cook in front of the team behind closed doors. No problem with that. No problem holding players accountable, whether they're star players or not. It's another thing to then not handle that internally, to throw a star player under the bus in front of the media. That's where I have a problem with it. I think it's a lack of leadership. I think it is an amateur hour from Joe Brady. And I hope that somebody said something to him, because he then did backtrack on those comments today and said, look, we're not going to give less carries to James Cook. We don't want him running timid. So hopefully somebody said something to him. But producer Brandon Combs thinks that that's what a head coach has to do, whether it's in person or in private, hold players accountable. We had a Buffalo Bills fan, 10-year season ticket holder, said that Joe Brady should have been more harsh with his words. So what do you think? 310-840-4910. Coming up later this hour, we will do the list. And also, we will do our Hump Day Hail Marys, our bold predictions for any game coming up this weekend. 310-840-4910. We want to hear from you on that as well. Send us in your Hump Day Hail Mary, whether it's on a text or on a phone call. What's a big prediction, big bold prediction you got for this weekend? Is it a massive upset? Is it a player going for 200 yards and two touchdowns? You let us know. 310-840-4910. Brad, let's talk some more football here. How about this? This is from Adam Schefter, by the way. This isn't from like a Chargers podcast. This isn't from, a couple of YouTube pages. Adam Schefter reported, while others have debated whether Justin Herbert should be traded, the Chargers have not. Rumors have circulated that the Chargers could receive 3 first-round picks in return for the struggling QB. Should the Chargers completely hit the reset button and trade Herbert as part of a roster overhaul? And then on a side note, which we'll get into in just a bit, ESPN Dan Graziano reported that Mike McDaniel could be fired soon if the Chargers offense doesn't turn it around. And guess who? Adam Gase would replace him as the offense coordinator. Trust me, you and I think we're going to be like a pack of dogs on wild meat on that in just a bit. But let's save that for now. Brad, is there a reality in your mind where the Chargers actually trade Justin Herbert? Do you think it would be worth it to give up on him during this season?
1: Yeah, 3 first-round picks. I'm not going to lie. It's awfully enticing because the season's lost. I mean, they're over right now, and there's really no hope for a turnaround. I mean, quite honestly, they're going to be lucky to win, 4 games at this point? They can't run the ball. Guys are falling left and right in that wide receiver core. Quentin Johnson's not healthy. Ladd McConkey's in with a foot injury. Arane Gadsden is on the side of a milk carton because nobody's throwing him the rock. David Njoku's on IR. They've had myriad injuries just stack up one after another. There's just no hope there in the City of Angels for that little redheaded stepchild of an organization. That is the LA Chargers. And Herbert has seriously regressed. Whether with the eye test, and that certainly confirms it, but all the advanced analytics back that up as well. He's way down a red zone completion percentage, deep ball completion percentage, adjusted completion percentage, on target completion percentage. The list goes on and on and on. Now, you can blame Madison Beer. She's the fall girl, maybe. I have no idea what is impacting him. His head's not really in the game right now. He's still running the ball effectively, but he's certainly taken a step back. So, in reality, if somebody came knocking on the door and offered me 3 first-round picks, and we don't know where those picks are going to be, but possibly it's maybe inside the top 15 overall, you would have to seriously debate that internally, whether you want to make that move. believing or not, whether Herbert's going to, you know, be able to rebound. I mean, he's still a young guy, still what, in his mid late 20s. You know, he's coming off a pretty damn good year last year. But man, three first round picks is awfully, awfully hard to pass up for a team that is already in rebuild mode and has a lot of voids that it needs to fill this offseason.
0: Yeah, look here. Let me just, you know, Adam Schefter went on to report that and said, quote, the person, because he said he went and talked to the Chargers, reached out to his Chargers source. And he said, quote, the person basically cut me off mid-sentence, stopped me in my tracks and said, let me be very clear about this. We have never even discussed that idea. The sentence, should we trade Justin Herbert, has never once been uttered in our organization, nor will it be. End quote. And I agree. Even though Herbert's downfall has been swift and it has been dramatic, even more dramatic than any of us would have thought. And you look, you were high on the Chargers this year. I was not.
1: I was.
0: And I thought they would go, but I thought they would go 9-8 and maybe miss the playoffs by a game. I didn't foresee this. I didn't see Justin Herbert completely face planning and looking as bad as Tua Tagovailoa this season. I just didn't think it was possible. But even with all the injuries to his receivers, Ladd McConkey, to his tackles again, Slater and Ault, both injured again, a terrible run game. Mike McDaniel, who has no idea what it seems like what he's doing with this offense. Despite all those excuses, Justin Herbert has still played terrible. I mean, we have seen him throw 4-5 interceptions directly to the defense this year. That being said, I just, whether or not you want to give up on him right now or not, I mean, do folks remember what the dead cap looks like? What salary cap implications the Chargers would face for trading Justin Herbert in the middle of this season? How about a dead cap hit of $132 million? Ooh. Even if you want to, even if you want to split it up, even if they were to trade him, the Los Angeles Chargers at this point, according to SpotTrack, they would take on $22 million in dead cap for the rest of this year, $50 million in dead cap for 2027. So it would still be about $72 million if they traded him right now. If my math is correct, according to SpotTrack. If they trade him in the offseason, a pre-June 1 trade of 2027, it's a $50 million dead cap hit. And if they split it up post-June 1 of next year, it is still $22 million in dead cap next year, $28 million in dead cap in 2028. Here's the other thing. Justin Herbert's got a full no-trade clause. So who are you trading him to? Which team would he approve being traded to? You think Justin Herbert's going to say, yeah, send me to Miami. Yeah, send me to irrelevancy with the Miami Dolphins. Yeah, no freaking shot. Now, again, maybe there's a team that thinks that they're a quarterback away from winning right now. I mean, but what team is making that drastic of a decision in the middle of the season? You think the Minnesota Vikings at 5-0, despite how poorly Kyler Murray has played, you think they're going to pull the trigger and send away 3 first-round picks for Justin Herbert? And then what? And then immediately start him and have him learn Kevin O'Connell's offense on the fly? There's no freaking shot. There's absolutely no chance. You think my New York Football Giants, who just team that thinks that they're a quarterback away from winning right now? I mean, but what team is making that drastic of a decision in the middle of the season? You think the Minnesota Vikings at 5-0, despite how poorly Kyler Murray has played, you think they're going to pull the trigger and send away 3 first-round picks for Justin Herbert? And then what? And then immediately start him and have him learn Kevin O'Connell's offense on the fly? There's no freaking shot. There's absolutely no chance. You think my New York Football Giants, who picked up J.J. McCarthy, by the way, you think they're then going to send away 3 first-round picks for Justin Herbert just because Jackson Dart's out for the rest of the year? There is no chance. I think there is absolutely 0% chance, whatever the Chargers said to Schefter or not, I think there's a 0% chance Justin Herbert gets traded this season. And Brad, I think there is a less than 5% chance Justin Herbert gets traded this offseason because he's got that full no trade clause, because he still has a bunch of money left on his salary, and because he's been so bad. Like, who's trading for him and giving away 3 first-round picks, even if it's 2 first-round picks, even if it's 1 first-round pick? I wouldn't trade that for him. And again, the dead cap money the Chargers have to eat the rest of this season, the full no trade clause. No, you know what? Like, You have to eat this. You have to just wear this L if you're the Chargers for the rest of the season and hope that he stays healthy. Hope that he doesn't suffer a season-ending injury that could potentially then delay him in 2027. That at this point, that's a win the rest of the year for the Chargers. Is Herbert stays healthy, there's no catastrophic injury, and maybe you have some semblance of respectability the rest of this season as a franchise, because they're 0-5. They play the Chiefs this weekend. They're dead in the water. And I guess then the next step is McDaniel going to get fired or not? But before we get to that, Brad, any other thoughts on a potential trade this season?
1: Well, I will say this, the Arizona Cardinals got a second rounder for what we, kind of think that maybe he's washed up, Marvin Harrison Jr. from the Houston Texans. So anything is possible as a result of that. Maybe Arizona would give up three first rounders for Justin Herbert and truly get their franchise quarterback of the present and the future, because it's not Jacoby Brissett. And it's to be determined whether it's going to be Carson Beck, though I think Carson Beck will be placed under center in the desert sooner rather than later. But yeah, man, it's probably a stretch that will get traded. And, I'll even take it a step down. You said 5% chance in the offseason that he could get dealt out of SoCal. I think it's probably less than a 1% chance that occurs. I think they're going to stick to him, and I think he's got a great chance of rebounding. But that offensive line has got to get healthy, and the weapons around him have got to get healthy. And they also have to get a competent play caller on the sidelines, which is a perfect segue for our continued topic, right?
0: Let's talk about a more realistic possibility. I'm glad that you agree with me. There is next to a 0% chance Herbert gets traded this season or in the offseason. I know he's been terrible. They're going to have to eat it, though, and he's got a full no trade clause. So tell me again, unless there's a playoff team that comes knocking down his door like the Vikings, which I think would be completely dumb to do that anyway for the Vikings. I know Kyler Murray has looked mid, but come on. There's just certain trades you just do not do in the middle of a season. And for a quarterback, for that kind of money and those kinds of draft picks, no shot. But a more realistic scenario is Mike McDaniel maybe getting fired and Adam Gase being promoted to the offensive coordinator of the Chargers. Brad, I mean, look, McDaniel's been terrible. This offense has been terrible. His comments about Amarian Hampton in the running back room, it feels like he's got no idea what he's doing with this offense. A lot of people lauded McDaniel coming to the Chargers, the genius. Oh, he's going to do what he did in Miami the first couple of years. Yeah, look, and I mean, I can't, it's easy to take victory laps or to shame you for that, but it certainly didn't look like a bad take in the summer. But again, for it to be this bad, could McDaniel really be not even one and done? Could be half of a season and done? Would Jim Harbaugh really try to fire him this quick and basically

0: chalk this up as a failed experiment and then hand the reins to, of all people, Adam Gase with his giant eyeballs, a guy that had one of the worst head coaching stints in the history of football, and say, here you go, man, save this offense and save whatever we can of this season. I mean, I don't think there's any chance. I don't think there's any chance in hell. If you had a young up and coming pass game coordinator, run game coordinator, quarterbacks coach, something like that, that you felt comfortable with, that you were like, hey man, like at this point, McDaniel, we completely missed, but we've got a young up and coming guy that we really trust. That's one thing. If you're going to fire Mike McDaniel and then hand the keys over to Adam Gase, I think that's like cutting your tongue off to spite your nose, whatever the hell the term is. Yeah, that's what I think that what the Chargers would be doing. They would essentially be pouring gasoline on a fire, trying to put it out.
1: Yeah, well, there's only one direction really to go, though, with the play calling. I mean, they've hit rock bottom. You're right, man. It is inexplicable, the usage that he is trotting out, and just the discombobulation that is ever present in that backfield. Right now, I mean, quite honestly, Kamani Vidal has shown the most juice within that scheme, but Amarian Hampton, pound for pound, is the most talented back on this roster. The yards after contact per attempt data backs that up. Missed tackle rates also back that up. Keaton Mitchell is more of a third down, pass down, trick play kind of running back, more, you know, best utilized as a receiver, throw him out wide, put him in motion in the swing pass game, whatever. But Vidal and Hampton can work in concert together on a 1-2 punch, but Hampton should, you know, really get the sizable load of that timeshare, but he's not. I mean, his snap rate last week was around, I think, 20%, which is a career low for him. And I know he's only been in the league for a year in these five games. But I will say this. Let's think hypothetically for a second. The Chargers got the Kansas City Chiefs this week, right? If they go out and let's say they score 10 or fewer points in that game, they have a bye week coming up in week 7. I think it's entirely realistic the axe falls and chops the neck of Mike McDaniel in that scenario. In other words, this is a prove it week. The Chargers don't go out and have a semblance of an offense. I'm saying they got to score at least, you know, 20, 24 points in that kind of range, if not more, and be competitive against Kansas City, their division rival, and a guy, you know, and a team that's playing at a very high level right now. If they don't go out and put crooked numbers on the scoreboard, bye-bye, adios, amigo, sayonara, see you later to Mike McDaniel. I think he will get shown the door, be handed that pink slip, and Adam Gase will get elevated because, again, there's only one direction to go. Let it ride and see what happens.
0: I mean, come, Brad, Adam Gase, Adam Gase, you want to see Adam Gase?
1: Look, I'm an Omarion Hampton fantasy football manager. I'm heavily invested in him. I am pissed off beyond anybody's belief at how this has materialized. Five games in, I have him basically as a, I had him as a late first round pick in multiple leagues. I thought he was going to go up just like Devon Achane did last season with the Miami Dolphins when Mike McDaniel was calling those offensive shots. Maybe flirt with 1,500 combined yards. Maybe score 8 to 10 touchdowns. Be utilized in the pass game. Catch 35, 40, 45 balls. All of those things are completely off the table. Why? Mike McDaniel is a giant buffoon. Peering into story, he's mismanaging this backfield. I don't care that Kamani Vidal's looked good in the last like game and a half. Omarion Hampton needs to get 15, 20 touches per game. I understand he's had a couple of fumble issues in his own right, but his talent, bar none, is the best on this team. Gross underutilization. That's why Mike McDaniel has got to go. Adios, amigo.
2: You're fired.
0: 3108.
2: Here's our get the out.
0: Tremendous Ari drop there from Entourage, Lee.
1: Yes.
0: 3108404910. Yeah, look, I understand, Brad. You have been furious. You have been seething as a football fan, fantasy football fan, sports betting fan. To see what the Chargers offense has done with Mike McDaniel versus your, versus your predictions, versus your expectations. But again, yep. That's like essentially if you're trusting your 15-year-old, let's say you have a 15-year-old kid and you're trusting them, hey, make dinner for us. You're into cooking, you like it, make dinner for us. And the dinner comes out terrible and you say, all right, hey, 11-year-old kid, you go ahead and make a full dinner for this family now because it can't get much worse, can it? And then the food comes out completely burnt and tastes like a boot. That's what I think the Chargers... Adam Gase is the 11-year-old.
1: Let it ride.
0: Making dinner
1: Let's
0: for
1: see.
0: Your family. No, there are just certain things we know to be true, and that's Adam Gase is a terrible offensive mind and should never have a job in the NFL. And the fact that he's employed on this coaching staff, maybe that's grounds for Jim Harbaugh getting fired on its own. I half choke there. 310-840-4910. We want to hear from you. Is there a reality where Justin Herbert gets traded? And do you think the Chargers should fire Mike McDaniel as the offensive coordinator and then have Adam Gase take over when it's October 14th? You want to watch 3 months of Adam Gase calling plays for the Chargers? 310-840-4910. We'll take a short break. When we come back, it's a hump day edition of The List. He's Brett Evans. I'm Pat Boyle. 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
3: Can Seattle steady the ship after losing 2 of 3? Will Sean Payton get Bo Nix back to tossing touchdowns? Seahawks, Broncos, Thursday Night Football from Mile High. Westwood One Sports.
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2: Welcome on back. BetMGM tonight, Westwood One Sports. He's Brad Evans. I'm Pat Boyle. Phone number to join the show, 310-840-4910. The list is coming up in 2 minutes. But first, a couple of your text messages and what I guess it was going to be a phone call. He was on hold. He said he couldn't wait on hold. But Jimmy in Wisconsin wanted to get the message across, Brad, that the New York Jets should use one of the three first-round picks that they have next year and acquire Justin Herbert in a trade. You and I debated if there's any scenario where Justin Herbert gets traded this year or in the offseason. We both said basically next to 0%. He's got a full no trade clause. And it was reported from Adam Schefter that it would probably be three first round picks to acquire Justin Herbert. So are the Jets going to part with all three of those first round picks? Are they going to part with one of the three first round picks and two other first rounders?
1: Maybe
2: and
1: two?
2: Would Justin Herbert, yeah. Justin Herbert ever be willing to go from beautiful Los Angeles playing in a dome
1: no.
2: to playing in the human no. dumpster tuna can that is MetLife Stadium and playing for the New York Jets? I say no shot.
1: No way. And I think Madison Beer would say adios amigo to Justin Herbert. The engagement is off. You get traded the Jets. That's a death knell. No, it ain't going to happen.
2: Yeah. Okay. So that didn't really need much more of a conversation other than that. Our guy Ross texts in, Ross in New Jersey. We started the show debating whether or not Joe Brady's comments were out of line when he publicly threw James Cook under the bus, threatening to take away his carries yesterday after James Cook fumbled twice, including losing a fumble in overtime that nearly cost the Bills the game. You and I thought it's okay to hold players accountable, but there's no need to ever throw a star player under the bus like that publicly to the media. Ross in New Jersey says, gotta agree with Combs. Producer Brandon Combs was on the other side of our argument. Ross says, Kellen Moore's lack of publicly holding the team accountable has seen them avalanche into a 1-4 team, one of the league's biggest disappointments thus far, and is probably going to walk him out of a job before season's end. It's not like Brady pulled a Gannon DeMarcado. Remember, Jonathan Gannon lit Amari DeMarcado up on the sideline for dropping the ball before he crossed the goal line. Cook is a pro and knows he needs to be better. I don't think Brady crossed a line at all. Yeah, look, those are two different universes. What Jonathan Gannon did to Amari DeMarcado, essentially going just shy of like striking him in the face, where he, you know, basically lit him up. I think he pushed him, right? He kind of grabbed him by his shoulder pads and eviscerated Amari DeMarcado. Yeah. That was also for one of the dumbest plays you could ever make. Like, would you ever expect James Cook to pull a
1: Leon Lett?
2: Yeah, well, yes, and also DeSean Jackson, where he drops the football before the goal line. No, James Cook fumbled. Okay, he fumbled. Yes, what Amari DeMarcado did, it was a stupid, boneheaded mistake, and I still don't excuse Jonathan Gannon for the way he did. He did go over the line. If he wanted to yell in his face, I think that would have been fine. He wanted to bench him for the next two games, that would have been fine. But, you know, kind of essentially, like I said, eviscerating him, grabbing him. I'm sure you saw the clip last year. If you haven't, then, you know, just Google search it. But I think that's kind of apples to oranges there. I don't think that's a necessarily direct kind of comp that you can make there, Ross. And then the second part is Kellen Moore, people saying he's had a lack of accountability right now. So what? Like, should he have said about Kendre Miller? Should he have thrown Kendre Miller under the bus when he fumbled on Monday Night Football against the Falcons? Should he be throwing guys under the bus? I just think that the Saints, they just don't execute. I think they have a bad defense. And I think that Tyler Shuck commits too many turnovers. Are you going to bench Tyler Shuck? Are you going to talk about Tyler Shuck needs to turn the ball? I haven't seen any kind of comments like that from Kellen Moore. So maybe it's not just maybe Kellen Moore doesn't have a lack of accountability. Maybe the Saints are just a bad football team. Did we ever think about that?
1: Yeah, that's entirely fair. The fleur-de-lis is kind of flopping right now because defensively they are a hot mess.
2: All right, 310-840-4910. It's a hump day edition of the list.
3: I'm going to have to go tell the world exactly what's on the list.
4: Are you ready?
5: I'm ready.
6: I love trivia.
3: Hey, the champ is telling you to do something. You know what? You just made the list.
2: All righty, a little hump day trivia here, baby.
4: himself, me versus Brad versus producer Brandon Combs, and the orchestrator of the list is our video producer, Monty Michael Montgomery, who comes up with the list, and then it's every man for themselves. Whoever submits a wrong answer, you're gone. He gone. Last man standing wins. So with that being said, Monty, what is the list for this week?
5: Yeah, let's. We're going to go to baseball, as some of you may guess, if you're loyal listeners to the show, or some of you being Pat and Brad and Combs. We're going to go postseason. I don't think we've done any of these, so MLB career postseason home run leaders is the topic tonight. Top 21, because there's a bunch of guys tied at that final number. So top 21 MLB postseason career home run leaders. Comments, questions, concerns?
4: No, top 20 postseason career home run leaders.
6: Yeah.
5: See.
4: Okay. All right. Who wants to go first, second, third?
1: Somebody speak up.
6: I mean,
4: I'll go last. I'll make it more difficult on myself.
1: I'll go last. Brando, you go first.
6: All right. We're going to go with a guy.
4: You have less time to look up the answers.
6: We're going to go with a guy who's hit a bunch of them recently. Let's go with Jose Altuve.
5: I think most people will be surprised where he is on this list. He is number two.
6: He's up there.
5: All time.
1: Wow. Really?
6: Wow.
5: Yeah, 28 career postseason homers for Jose Altuve. Second most all time.
1: All right, I'm going to go with a guy that hit one of the most memorable bombs in my Major League Baseball lifetime. Former Chicago Cub, sadly no longer, currently Philadelphia Philly, Kyle Schwarber. Schwarbomb!
5: Definitely on the list. He is number three. 24 postseason career homers.
4: That's a triple ding there from Lee. He was fired up about that one.
1: It is. Yeah, he likes that one.
4: All right, I'm going to throw out a guy that maybe not a lot of people would think would be on this list, but, you know, when you win World Series after World Series after World Series and you're one of the greatest shortstops to ever walk the earth, you have a lot of big moments in October, even if one of them was aided by an 11-year-old fan. Give me the captain, number two, Derek Jeter, number two.
5: He's on the list. It's sixth all time with 20 home runs.
6: I'll go with one of the greatest pure hitters I ever watched play the game. And he used to do it to patch Yankees all the time. Manny Ramirez.
5: Manny is the all time leader with 29 career postseason home runs.
4: Wow.
1: All right, I am simply going to go with a nickname. When you have this nickname, you have to be on the list. And he hit a 500-plus bombs, I believe, in his Major League Baseball career. A man who once starred in one of my favorite comedies of all time, The Naked Gun, Mr. October, Reggie Jackson.
5: Reggie Jackson is on the list.
1: That
5: 18.
1: It better be.
5: Career homers.
1: All right.
4: All right, we need to. I'll move up the pace here. I'll keep us going. I could pause. I could drag this out for dramatic effect. But if Jose Altuve is on the freaking list, then a guy that was banging with him for all those years during the Astros dynasty has to be on this list as well. And I feel like he would have had more, but I guess not. But George Springer has to be on this list.
5: George Springer is on the list. Fourth all time.
1: Oh, look at you.
4: I mean, if Altuve's two, Springer had to be on there.
6: Yeah. I'm going to go with another Astro who is now a Chicago Cub. Let's go with Alex Bregman, Mr. October.
5: He is also on the list. 19 homers in the postseason.
4: Oh, 19. I think he's 19th.
6: That's why he wasn't good in the wild card series. It wasn't October yet.
1: I cannot believe Patrick did not throw this name out immediately. This is his ultimate man crush. He'll do anything for him. Aaron Judge. He's got to be on the list, right?
6: Ooh.
5: He is on the list.
6: Ooh.
1: All right.
5: I wasn't sure. He is tied for that final spot with 17 career postseason homers.
2: I wasn't sure if Judge was on there.
4: But you know who is? It's another Yankee. And when you're teammates with Derek Jeter and you're hitting the heart of that order and you've won multiple World Series, then sometimes you gotta burn, baby, burn. Give me Bernie Williams.
5: He is fifth all time on the list.
1: Wow.
6: Burn, baby, burn. Good pull. Good pull.
1: That is,
6: you know what? Really good pull. I went with one of your nemesis earlier. I'm gonna go with another one. A guy who loves to say, "Duh, Yankees lose." Give me Big Poppy, David Ortiz. He's got to be on here.
5: Big Poppy. You would think so. And he is just barely tied for the
4: finals. I thought Combs got himself knocked out.
6: So did I.
1: Okay.
6: Damn, he's 20th?
1: Wow.
5: Yep, or tied for
1: 20th. I'm down to two names. I'm down two names, and I'm going to go back in the throwback machine, gentlemen. I'm going to go with another Yankee because they won a lot of titles back in the day, and this is one of the all-time greats, a double M, Mickey Mantle.
5: Mickey Mantle is on the list.
1: Oh, yeah.
6: Wow. See, I didn't even think to go back that far because they didn't play a lot of playoff series back then.
1: Got to. There's a lot of players. Game's old.
6: Yeah, but that was just World Series back then. There were no playoffs. More games now.
1: They were in a lot of series.
2: He's got to be one of the only players on this list that played before like the 90s.
6: Yeah, I can't imagine there's too many older ones. I mean, Reggie Jackson's on there though.
2: Yeah, that's true. All right, so I'm up, right,
1: Mr. October?
2: Mm-hmm.
1: Yeah.
2: All right, so my default now is to go to the LA Dodgers. And it can't. I don't think Ohtani's on the list because he's obviously only been there for a couple of years. Didn't make the playoffs with the Angels, so I'm thinking of two. But the first one that comes to my mind, of course, after he hits the grand slam to walk off Game One of the World Series 2 years ago, I feel like he's had too many big moments in October to not be on this list. Give me Mr. Fake Teeth, Freddie Freeman.
5: You are correct. He is on the list.
7: That is correct.
6: Since your de facto is to go Dodgers, maybe I'll try to take those away from you. There's a couple. Let's go with Max Muncy. Does it quite a bit.
5: Max Muncy is on the list.
1: All right, gentlemen, you made an esteemed point about modern hitters probably really populating this list, but I'm going to roll the dice. The great Bambino. Give me Babe Ruth!
5: Babe freaking Ruth. He is not on the list.
1: Oh, God! Babe!
6: Yikes. I thought he would have been on there too. If Mickey Mantle was on there. I was thinking Babe Ruth is somewhere in there too.
2: Okay.
1: Carry on, gentlemen.
2: Do I go to another Dodger who I think may or may not be on the list, or do I go to maybe a player of another team that we've already thrown out a couple times here? And I think I'm gonna. And I think he had a couple of big home runs. And when you play in the wild card and the ALCS and the World Series for 6-7 years in a row, and half the time you know what pitch is coming to you, I feel like he's got to be on the list. Give me Carlos Correa.
5: He is on the list.
1: Ooh. Oh, my goodness. That's a pull. That's a pull.
6: That's definitely a pull.
1: That's nasty.
6: God. What about Albert Pujols?
5: I was shocked nobody had said his name yet. He is on the list.
1: I couldn't. He played for the Cardinals.
5: That doesn't stop you, Brad. You pick Cardinals all the time.
6: I think he homered in every playoff game he ever played in.
1: Yes. Damn, Albert.
5: Oh, there man. Are 6 players remaining on the list.
6: Yeah, I've only got one name left, and I don't even know if he's on there.
5: Uh-oh.
8: Oh, jeez. Current teams that were in the playoffs this year. Teams that were in the playoffs this year. And which of them are future Hall of Famers? Yankees. Jeez. Okay. All right. I'm going to do it. And maybe 3 years ago, I wouldn't have said this name, but he's actually turned into an October hero. And it sucks that he gets one at bat this October and the Yankees get knocked out. But man, he had at least 9 home runs in the last 2 postseasons combined. Big G's got to be on the list. Give me Stanton.
5: I was wondering if you were ever going to go there and guess that name. He is on the list.
1: Giancarlo. Right.
6: I have one name left. I don't know if he's on there. He is a teammate of one of the players that is on there. Is Bryce Harper. I don't know if he's hit enough in the postseason. Bryce Harper on the list.
5: Right. Bryce Harper has 18 homers and is on the list. Oh. Just like Stan.
1: Jeez. Yeah, I'm out.
5: There are
8: There's 4 left.
5: There's a name that doesn't fit on the full screen. So there are 4 players left. I will say 1, 2, 2 are currently playing, 2 are not. Well, currently as in active players for this season.
1: Oh.
6: I've just thought of one.
5: Not necessarily playing in the postseason.
1: Ooh, oh. Okay. Additional clues.
5: Couldn't.
2: Oh, man.
5: That was confusing. There's one player who's playing in the postseason right now. There's one who was an active player this season not playing in the postseason. And then there are 2 older players.
8: Wait, there's one playing in the postseason right now?
6: Oh, come on.
5: I believe so.
6: Come on.
8: I'm down to 2 names. I'm down to 2 names. Yeah. And I'm going to go with the one. Oh, man. If I get this wrong, it's going to kill me. It's going to absolutely kill me if I get wrong. And the other one is on the list. All right. We were just talking about him yesterday. Had a rough night, but it wouldn't surprise me if he comes up big with a homer tomorrow. Give me Joe Ram. Give me Jose Ramirez. Come on. He's got to be on the list.
5: Honestly, love the guess, but he is not on the list.
1: Oh, the door's open, Combsy.
6: Well,
8: he already won because
6: I'm going to go with the guy who's not in the postseason, who I thought of when we were talking, is Corey Seager on the list. He was clutch for Texas.
5: He is the player not active that is on the list.
1: Who guesses Corey Seager?
6: Here we go.
1: Yeah, after the season,
6: what my thought process is and what I'm thinking of. Like, I don't know what to tell you.
5: Take a bow, Combs. Just take a bow. You know, you don't got to explain.
8: Mookie Betts is Mookie Betts on the list?
5: Mookie Betts is not on the list.
9: You there?
8: Wow. Who are the other 2?
9: We're back.
5: The 3 other people. There's one that doesn't fit on the full screen. The current postseason active player is Kike Hernandez.
8: I was going to say,
1: Kike.
5: 17 career postseason over homers. Mookie? And then the 2 old timers are Nelson Cruz and
1: Nelly.
5: Jim Thome.
1: One of my favorites. Peoria's own.
8: Oh, man. All right, we got to take a break. 310-840-4910.
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1: Westwood One presents Today in Women's Sports. The defending WNBA champion Las Vegas Aces were eliminated in the semifinals on Friday night, but we'd like to salute Aces superstar Asia Wilson, who just won her record-extending fifth league MVP award. Wilson led the W in both points and blocks per game this season and guided Las Vegas to the league's third best record. She's a three-time WNBA champion and a three-time defensive player of the year, and now she's the first player to own five MVP awards. It would take too long to list the rest of her achievements, so simply put, she has a great case for being the WNBA's best player of all time.
2: 15-year-old Aisha wasn't sitting up here dreaming about being a five-time MVP. She wasn't dreaming about being a three-time champion. She was just dreaming about surviving this world. And so for me to sit up here with surrounded by these trophies and to be able to play the game of basketball every single day, it just means a little bit more to me, and it's something that I won't take for granted.
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1: All right, welcome on back. BetMGM Tonight, Westwood One Sports. He's Brad, I'm Pat. Phone number is 310-840-4910. We'll be joined by the great Mark Schlereth at the top of the hour. And in 30 minutes, our college football insider, Joe DeLeon. So cannot wait to talk with both of those chaps coming up again, starting at the top of the hour. But it's a hump day. It's time for our hump day Hail Marys. Our bold predictions for any sport coming up the rest of this week or this weekend. I'll kick us off here. I think the Tennessee Titans get their first win of the season. They're 7-point underdogs on the road against the Indianapolis Colts. Yes, Cam Ward's been terrible. The Titans have been terrible. But I thought going into the season that the Colts wouldn't be very good. If they can just make Jonathan Taylor look human, the Titans can win this game. I don't think the Colts are a touchdown better. Titans to get their first W this weekend. Brad?
2: Speaking of first, I think Colson Loveland splashes six for the first time this season. Anytime touchdown for him right now at BetMGM at plus 200. He's got six red zone targets, and here's the big news. Caleb Williams is going to be back, baby. Bear down, Chicago Bears. Please, Loveland, find the zone.
1: All righty. Yeah, crazy. Week six, he has not scored a touchdown yet. All right, let's get to our producer, Brandon Combs. Combs, what's your hump day Hail Mary?
3: Dodgers in six, baby. Plus 540. Dodgers in six. Why? Because I hate the Brewers. That's why. And Shohei Ohtani's coming back. And Brett says he's going to hit a home run tonight.
1: Yeah. So.

0: You think the Dodgers win 4 in a row? Okay. All righty.
1: All right, let's get to our video producer, Michael Montgomery. Monty, what's your hump day Hail Mary? I think it's actually for something tonight.
2: I'll tell you how the Dodgers win tonight. Andy Páez hits a homer, plus 450. Most importantly, Robert Gasser allows a lot of fly balls and a lot of hard contact. He's worse on the road than he has been at home. And four-star pitch arsenal coverage for Páez against Gasser tonight. At least a 330 expected batting average against all five of Gasser's pitches.
0: Love it. I love it. All right, Andy Páez to go deep. Beautiful. All right, finally, our guy Lee DeLapp in our Westwood One studios. Hey, Lee, what's your hump day Hail Mary?
3: Reunited, and it feels so good. Marvin Harrison Jr. reunited with C.J. Stroud in Houston. D'Amico Ryan says he will play week 6 across the pond against Jacksonville, and I predict that he will get a touchdown. I don't know how many catches, but you know, he caught 14 touchdown passes from C.J. Stroud in his lone season with him. That's more than he got in 3 seasons with the Cardinals, 13. So I predict Marvin Harrison Jr. starts hot.
0: Ooh, bold. I love our hump day Hail Marys. I love them, except for Combs's. But I love the rest of them.
3: Plus 450, by the way, if you want any type touchdown.
0: There it is, plus 450. I don't like Combs just because Combs made it completely out of spite and he doesn't actually believe it's going to happen. All right, you want to send us your hump day Hail Marys? 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Our NFL insider, the Stink, Mark Schlereth, will join us next to talk Denver Broncos and all things NFL. He's Brad Evans. I'm Pat Boyle. 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

0: GM tonight here on Westwood One Sports. 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We begin out hour number three by going to our guest line and talking to one of the best, our guy Mark Schlereth, the three-time Super Bowl champion, two-time Pro Bowler, and 12-year NFL veteran who played for Washington and then played for the Denver Broncos. He's also one of the best color commentators in the game for the NFL on Fox. He's the host of the Stinkin' Truth podcast, and you can find him on 104.3 The Fan in Denver. And Stink is one of our NFL insiders, and this NFL insider call is presented by Nationwide. For your insurance and financial needs, Nationwide is on your side. Mark, it's Pat and Brad. Thanks so much for joining us, man. How you been?
1: I'm good. How are you guys?
0: Good. We're good, man. Excited for more football tomorrow. Which I know that we're going to get to this Denver-Seattle game here in a bit. I know Brad's going to ask you about it, but I just want to start with Bo Nix's comments yesterday where he said, quote, playing good and playing bad, it's a narrative. I think it's honestly something we make up, end quote. Bo Nix ranks 26th in QBR, 27th in passer rating, and the Broncos offense is 22nd in the NFL in EPA per play passing the football. So just overall, Mark, what did you think about Bo Nix's comments that playing good or bad is just a narrative?
1: Well, one, I don't know what any of those things mean. You know, passer rating, I don't know what that is. EPA, I have no idea what that is. None of that stuff matters to me. None of that stuff means anything to me. Bo Nix has played horrible. Bo Nix may have played the worst game I've ever watched against San Francisco. He left 24 points in the first half on the board. He missed at least five or six explosive passing plays with guys who were wide open and were the first read of his regression. And he just said, I can't throw this. I got to check it down. It was mind numbing to me to watch that. And then they backed that up last weekend with the Chargers, where they have no idea what they're doing in the run game. I just put a whole thing out on the Stinkin' Truth podcast. If you want, now, it's a expletive-laced tirade that I went on about their run game. But from a coaching standpoint to a playing standpoint to just a stupidity standpoint, they can't coach it. They can't execute it. They can't block it. They don't know what they're doing. And it's one of the worst performances I've ever watched. They busted the first two plays of the game. This is your first 15. Your first 15. This, we walk through it, we practice it every day, we've done everything, and you bust the first two plays of the game because one, it's, you can't execute it because you're stupid, and two, the schematics of it are stupid. So I mean, we're piling stupid on top of stupid.
0: That's piling stupid on top of stupid. That's usually something you don't want to do. That's awesome comments, Mark.
2: That's what we do on the show every night, Pat.
0: That is what we do on the show every night. Yes, it's stupid on top of stupid. Mark, is there a world where Bo Nix gets benched in the coming weeks here?
1: I don't think so. But I have